0: We are a Laker household through and through. Everyone knows that. And if you don't, well, now you do.
1: Yep.
0: And we were watching that game, literally hate watching and pulling for the Spurs. Like, I don't cross those lines when it comes to especially the West and my allegiance. And you know, I grew up with the battles with San Antonio, you know, with the Duncans, the Robinsons, the Shaqs, the Kobes, the Manus. A good friend of mine was an assistant GM there for a long time. So we used to go at it all the time about, you know, he used to be like, hey, Laker fan. Spurs are in town. You want to come? Like, you know, literally one of my closest friends grew up together. But he, you know, he worked for the opposition and he already knew. And we were watching that game and I was like, they have to win. They have to save basketball.
1: Because it was good versus evil.
0: Yes.
1: And you're absolutely right. Like, and I know that they're probably, I know how this debate goes. We've been doing it for months. And you think it's haterade, and you think it's because the Thunder are good. Don't flatter yourselves. You're not a dynasty. You won one. This is not like when the Super Bowl party had Tom Brady for the ninth time and people were like, geez, I'm sick of this dude. It's not that. You've won one. But there's a reason that you and your wife, your lovely wife, your boys, there's a reason that they felt the way that they did. And I'm so glad, as is so often the case on this show, your wife says something to you and you're like, that's pretty smart. That's a pretty smart thing. Why? Why did, that's what I'd love to ask a Thunder fan. That's what I'd love to ask the Thunder. Why do you think we all feel this way? Why? Answer that question. That's, I would love to be in the press conference and ask Shai Gilgeous-Alexander that. You're not a Hollywood story. You're a hardworking, come up from, traded away from the Clippers, and you've won one. You are not someone we should hate. So why do you think we do? Yep. I'm not kidding. I know the smirk that would come over his face. No, you know, no. I don't hate Tatum. I don't hate Jokic. I don't hate all the dudes that have come in and won one. Why are we so bothered by the way you play? You think?
0: You know what? And I think there's an arrogance to OKC when you watch them in series. They've been that good.
1: They've been excellent. Yeah, they've been the best.
0: They've been trending to being as great as they've been for going on 4 years now. And now they are there and they're that good. So they at sometimes can seem unserious. You know, during the game.
1: Mm-hmm.
0: A lot of laughing. Even when you're losing, there's a lot of laughing, a lot of playfulness. And I'm just thinking, I'm like, man, if I'm a coach, and I know this is the pros and this is different, and their bounce back is great, and they have been great. They have the 2-time league MVP. I get it. But it just feels off to me as a former athlete, a former professional athlete, when you're in a series and you're getting beat and it's fun and funny. And granted, I grew up in an era where you guys were walking off the court before the game was over. Guys weren't shaking hands after game. Guys were, you know, even in wins, job's not finished. Like, that was the energy. And so we've been conditioned, if you're a little bit older, Gen X, if you're conditioned for, you want to see that it means more to you than it does to the fans watching. And sometimes OKC can come off like a little bit, a little bit nonchalant. We'll get them the next game. A lot of that energy there. A lot of time on social media in terms of, you know, team TikToking and things like that. It's just, it feels a little bit different than basketball we're used to. And it's different than what we, you know, some people hated Golden State.
1: Sure.
0: But when you looked at Golden State, you didn't hate them for how much they cared and how they played.
1: You also didn't hate them after one.
0: No.
1: You did not hate them after one.
0: No, no,
1: give me
0: no,
1: a break.
0: You didn't.
1: No, you didn't.
0: You didn't at all. And, you know, you may have hated what they did to the rest of the league in terms of they made everybody think they have a Steph Curry and a Klay Thompson, and they don't.
1: That's a funny
0: So take. They changed the way basketball was prepared and performed. But most teams don't have what they have. Now, you got to remember, in that run that Golden State had, they also had one of the highest defensive efficiency rated teams in the league.
1: For sure they did.
0: So this whole notion of – and look, OKC was up there as well.
1: Yep.
0: They played great defense.
1: You
0: yes,
1: have
0: you
1: to
0: have
1: be.
0: To be.
1: You have to be
0: that
1: a good,
0: good
1: defensive team or you don't win NBA championships.
0: But they ran into a buzzsaw, and I don't know, somebody that we both know had alluded to – maybe this happening a long time ago.
1: You know someone who said it, and I know someone who said it. I know someone who said it before the person that you know said it, but we've both been saying it since before the playoffs started.
0: But I'm talking about
1: I know you said it. You said it months ago.
0: We're in February. I'm like, hey, man, this is a problem.
1: So let me push back on, therefore, your comment that they ran into a buzzsaw. No, they didn't. They ran into a better team.
0: Yes.
1: And they need to eat that, swallow that. That's true. It was true in the regular season. It's now true in the postseason. But I mean that in two ways. They didn't run into just a better team because that team won more games against them this year and is now moving on. They ran into a team that is flat out better for basketball. And the more I watched this, and I have just loathed watching Shai Gilgeous-Alexander all year, and I think it's laughable that he won the MVP, and the media should be ashamed of themselves for that clear of a vote for someone who flat out, my opinion, was not the most valuable player this year, but it's an award, so whatever, doesn't matter. I thought Wemby and Jokic both more deserving of the award than Shai, but that doesn't matter now. That's all history. I've now, after watching this series, realized, you know, we might have arrow number one pointed in the wrong place. This isn't just Shai. The whole damn team. Mm. And I don't know how many Americans could even name the head coach of the Oklahoma City Thunder, which is a super weird dynamic, considering they've been the best. They are the defending champs. I don't even know. Like, a lot of people, the camera just pans over to that guy, and they're like, who's that little dude with the part in the middle? Like, what? Who is that guy? People will mess up the pronunciation some, and maybe I will too. There are a lot of different ways people say it. But Mark Dagnow, you cannot convince me after watching that series that this is not being coached. Mm. You cannot convince me. Because it's also Lu Dort, and it's also Alex Caruso, and it's also Jared McCain. And if you're a big guy, if you're 7 feet, and your name is Hartensteiner Holmgren, then that's a completely different set of rules with regard to what you're doing to Victor Wembanyama. So I've got plenty of arrows to go around. Some go to the refs. Some still go to Shai. I think Dagnow needs his share of this pie because – it is so across the board, the ejecting yourself to the floor thing at times when you're not even touched. And they did it. They overdid it. They did so much that we finally started paying attention. And to a degree, that bit them in this series.
0: Yeah, and I will say this game was probably the best officiated one, which you should have in a game 7 of the entire series. When you look at the numbers, OKC had 22 free throws. San Antonio had 19.
1: Yep.
0: Right. When you look at the level of basketball that was being played, there wasn't a big discrepancy in calls, things of that nature. It was officiated well, and what you get a chance to see is when a game is officiated well, without the extra and the antics. It's a little bit different. Now you don't have that security blanket for OKC to lean on. You're not going to get the calls that you're manufacturing. because now I'm sure the league has sat down, watched through the whole tape, preparing for game seven, and these referees were they were spot on. They were looking. They were okay. Some things get, you know, some people got away with some things. I think it was a lane violation call one time. Something happened, but they were on it, and I commend them for that, because that was that thing was teetering the other way.
1: Yep.
0: And that's what you don't want. You know, we had a joke in our house that if Tony Brothers is referee in this game, we're not even watching. And that's a shame to say, but. Yep.
1: Yeah, but
0: some of the egregious things that were missed and not called under his watch, you don't want that in game seven, because now everyone's talking about that,
1: right,
0: opposed to the level of game,
1: right,
0: that we witnessed.
1: Well, that's kind of like, I love what you're saying, and that's where I've arrived, and would love to get into the debate box with anybody, and this is whether it's OKC fans or the members of the media who have kind of been like, oh, this is just a bunch of hand-wringing. My question is, why do you think so many of us feel that way? You cannot honestly look me in the eye and tell me that this many people feel this way. Forget their opinion. They feel it in their belly when they're watching this basketball team play, and tell me that that's simply the result of mass haterade. There's no way. A team from Oklahoma who's won once? There's no way. So somebody needs to finally start nodding their head and go, no, you know what? America's onto something. You're onto something. This is not good basketball. It just isn't. And it sucks, because they actually should be a perfect example of what's great about the game. I get that they've got the two-time MVP, but there's something that's very team-oriented. When I first saw them play, they play offense, they play defense, they're super deep. They had to play the majority of these playoffs without their second-best player, and they're still really good. There's something that is super team-oriented about Oklahoma City from the middle of our country. We should love this team, and we hate them, and I want to ask why, except for I know the answer. But I think the fact that we feel that way should be all the evidence we need. And I hope that when they go back to the drawing board, it's not just to acquire Giannis. It's to reevaluate the way that they play basketball and stop this crap, and the league needs to spend as much time on this in the offseason as they did with regard to their anti-tanking rules, which we're going to talk about tonight as well.
0: Absolutely. Yeah, this is going to be good. And I'd love to really break those down, because I'm lost.
1: The anti-tanking thing?
0: Yeah.
1: Well, we can get into that.
0: Oh, yeah, I'm lost. I read through a whole bunch. I'm like, no, wait.
1: You know what's weird, though? Everyone I've talked to, E, hates the rules. I'm the only person I'm knowing that likes them.
0: Okay, well, this is good. This is a good conversation. I don't hate them because I don't understand them enough. So I'm trying to figure it out. Hate them or not?
1: Perfect. So we can get into that. We got a lot to get into. We're live in the Fox Sports Radio studio. Steve is with us and is about 10 to 15 minutes away. That's Ephraim Salaam. I'm Mark Willard. Good Sunday evening, wherever you are. This is Fox Sports Radio.
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0: 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You'll see our best videos from all of our shows. Hit the thumbs up icon. Comment away. Let us know the takes you agree with. And then those you don't, just search Fox Sports Radio on YouTube and subscribe. Whew! I feel better after getting that Thunder stuff off my chest. And let me add to it, big fella. So the wife and I last night, we hold Saturday night date night very near and dear. This, like, no matter
1: as
0: what.
1: As you should.
0: Right? That's, if someone's out of town, someone's out of town. Outside of that, Saturday night is ours. And so we were bopping around to a bunch of places last night. We had a pre-dinner, and then we did the dinner. But we're following. We're checking in on this basketball game. We get to kind of our last stop, and we're walking from the car to the bar. And along the road to the bar we were going to go to is another watering hole. It's called Flatiron in San Rafael, California. And it is a sports bar.
1: Okay.
0: So we're walking by and been following the game. But we walk by and look at the TVs. There's a minute to go. Minute to go. Spurs by 6. I'm like, babe, I think they got it. She's like, let's go in for a sec. So we just go in and we stand in the back. And we watch the final minute of action. And you know the time I'm talking about when OKC misses their last shot and the ball gets forwarded to the other end and the Spurs get a big exclamation point slam dunk. San Rafael, California. Okay, about 7:45 at night on a Saturday. The entire bar erupts. Erupts. Not a one person going the other way. So again, I ask Oklahoma City and the members of the media too scared to lean into this. Why? Why do you think that is? You think it's just that America loves the underdog? They were underdogs by 3 points. The Spurs are not a huge underdog.
1: They're not an underdog.
0: Do you think that people think that Wemby is that interesting? Or do you think that maybe, collectively, the world has decided that watching Oklahoma City play basketball makes them feel a certain way and they don't like it?
1: There are things as a youth coach. And so, you know, I'll tell you a story before we get to Steve. My brother, Dion, who hates the Lakers and anything to do with the Lakers. So everything, he's a Bulls fan. Or I should say a Michael Jordan fan, because that's really the only time the Bulls have been good. Minus a year or two with Derrick Rose. But he hasn't had anything to cheer about for since the 19th century with the Bulls.
0: Right.
1: And so, of course, OKC swept the Lakers. And so everything, every criticism I had about this series, he equated to you just hate you just mad because they swept the Lakers.
0: Right, you hate the Thunder.
1: And I said that has nothing to do with it. I said, let me ask you this: and his son Noah is probably in the top three of 12-year-olds in the country. He's that good. All of our boys play for Paul George Elite AAU team. My 11-year-old and his 12-year-old, both sixth graders. And I'm like, let me ask you a question, because he works his son out. I train my son the whole 9 yards. I said, when he gets home from school, are you going to take him across the street to the gym and teach him how to go for a jump shot and have his legs collapse on the landing? Are you going to teach that? Are you okay with that? And his wife, my sister-in-law, was like, hell no. And I said, that's the problem I'm having. If you just watch the games, you don't have to do that, Shay. Like, you're falling for no reason. And it's bothering me because I have an 11-year-old who's watching the 2-time league MVP play beneath himself. When you pump fake. The pump fake is to get the defender in the air and to actually make the shot and get to the free throw line. That's what and one came from. I made the shot and I get the one free throw. Not pump fake. Turn your body away from the rim, dive into the defender, and flip the ball into the air. What is that?
0: Thank you.
1: That's like me not giving it to Steve off the pump fake. Bend my knees, pump fake, Steve gets the M1.
0: Can't do it.
2: And a good afternoon slash evening to you, gentlemen. You mentioned the Chicago Bulls, and people sometimes refer to the proud history of some franchises. Can we just break this down? The Bulls have existed for literally 60 years in Chicago, and the only times they've ever even made the finals, Michael Jordan in the 1990s. Never before, never since. And I looked it up, the Bulls in the past decade have not won a single playoff series, and in 8 years out of the last 10, they missed the postseason entirely. The play-in is not counted as making the postseason. Well, the NBA Finals, we got a few days. Start on Wednesday. The Spurs will be hosting a Knicks team that's won 11 straight. Last loss for them over a month ago in Atlanta. Remember they were actually trailing in a series? That's a while ago. Playoff record, by the way. Golden State won 15 straight in 2017. Game 2 of the series will be Friday in San Antonio, but New York's not going to host games 3 and 4 till the next week, June 8th and 10th. There will be no basketball in the NBA next weekend, the way they've scheduled things. No Saturday game, no Sunday game. Enjoy. The NBA will have a different champion for the eighth straight season, extending the longest such streak in league history. The West last night just crowned a seventh different champ in the last 7 years. That's a record. Spurs are the second youngest team to reach the NBA final in the shot clock era. Last year, OKC was one of the youngest ever, average age 25 and a half. Spurs average age 25.06. Bill Walton's Portland team in 1977, average age was 25.03. WNBA Las Vegas won at Golden State today 91-81. Asia Wilson, 28 points, 15 rebounds, 4 blocks. In the NHL, the Stanley Cup final starts Tuesday. Carolina hosts Vegas. The Hurricanes eliminated Montreal while Vegas swept Colorado. Finland today won hockey's world championship, beating host Switzerland in overtime 1-0. The UFL spring football regular season is ending tonight on Fox TV. Already Orlando won at DC 29-23. By the way, I read Orlando will be unable to host its UFL playoff game next month because its stadium is unavailable. So instead, they'll be playing at Columbus, a team in the league which was eliminated, and therefore the stadium is free. Orlando's home game will be in Ohio. Number 3 seed Iga Swiatek was upset at the French Open on Monday. Naomi Osaka will face number 1 Aryna Sabalenka. Russell Henley took the golf event in Fort Worth in a playoff. Joaquin Neiman was the LIV Golf winner in South Korea in a playoff. NFL stadiums are going to be in

0: bid in the sixth that Texas hit a three-run homer to win the game and stay alive. Texas Tech, with its big money roster, 4-3, back in the lead against UCLA going to the fifth inning. And in Major League Baseball, tonight at St. Louis, it's Cardinals 5-0 over the Cubs in the top of the fourth. The Dodgers pounded Philadelphia 9-1. Washington beat San Diego 4-2. Manny Machado of the Padres 0-4. He's batting 174. Seattle won its sixth straight game, a 10-inning win against Arizona 3-2. San Francisco is on pace for 100 losses this year. Today, Colorado scored in all but one inning. 19-6 Giants. You know, we've mentioned the Rockies before on this show.
1: We sure have.
0: Not really a great era of Rockies baseball. The current record, after giving up almost 20 runs in this game today, 22-38. Rockies are tied with Detroit for the worst mark in Major League Baseball. Detroit has lost 21 of 25. Dropping a 2-1 decision at the White Sox today. And finally, there was the game in West Sacramento where the Yankees beat the A's 13-8. Thing is, all 13 runs were in the top of the third inning. Oh, Anthony Volpe, the Yankee shortstop in the game, became one of the rare players in the last 50 years to have at least two hits, two runs scored, and two stolen bases all in the same inning. Just in the top of the third, the A's pitching staff threw 75 pitches. And then the next six innings, just 65 pitches total to finish out the game. But in that 13-run third, 18 batters sent to the plate, and then the minimum 18 batters sent to the plate in the last six innings. So they had sellouts at the AAA stadium they're using all weekend with the Yankees visiting. Attendance 12,515. They're playing 3 years in Sacramento. And then the stadium in Vegas will be built and ready for the A's. But notable that the Yankees, with 13 in the top of the third, win 13-8. Because aside from that one inning, the Yankees had no runs and no hits, prompting an Associated Press writer in the Bay Area to say, so wait a minute, the A's were one inning away from a no-hitter today. And I guess that's correct.
1: Fair point.
0: Back to you.
1: Fair point. But baseball does weird stuff. Like Steve and Ephraim, both of you guys, right? You're in Southern California. Can somebody explain the Padres to me?
0: Wow.
1: So Fernando Tatis just hit his first homer of the year yesterday.
0: Of the year.
1: It went like forever. 400. I mean, it was just a bomb.
0: Yes.
1: But had hit none until then. They have a negative run differential. And with the Giants' outburst in Colorado today, the Padres have now, wait for it, scored the fewest runs in the whole National League.
0: And they have the worst batting average by far in the entire list of Major League Baseball teams. 218 batting average as a team. And San Diego, until this Dodger winning streak this week, was just about tied for first in the division.
1: So what are they doing with a winning record?
0: They have the best closer. Like, I will say that.
1: But you have to, like, even for your closer to be good, you have to get a lead.
0: Yeah, exactly.
1: Then they get a lead, and they've given up very few. Like, I get it. Good pitching staff. But I guess that's...
0: And maybe, a low-scoring stadium, as you know,
1: right,
0: for the home games.
1: Maybe that's the secret. You know, pitching wins, but, you know, I don't know if that... Like, are Padre fans having fun?
0: I've thought that, because if you have season tickets,
1: right,
0: ever since that park opened about 20 years ago, it's a ton of low-scoring games down there right by the water.
1: Constant.
0: And you remember when before they moved the fences in, when they first opened that stadium, I couldn't get enough of watching Ryan Klesko as a Padre hit a deep fly ball to the alley and have it been caught, because he, for the life of him, couldn't get a ball out of that yard.
1: Right.
0: And eventually they had to move the fences in. So you have a little more excitement now. And the fences are low and you can get great catches. And it's a fun time at the ballpark. I've been there, but the amount of low-scoring games is kind of stunning.
1: The number of players, I'm looking at all their stats right now, the number of players who get at-bats, like, I'm not going to do the guys who have, like, you know, 30 at-bats on the year, but of the people who actually get at-bats for this squad, they've got two people with an OPS over 700. Yeah. And 700 is just, like, average. I mean, Machado, 620. Bogarts, 687. Merrill, 617. Tatis,

0: 58. Castellanos, geez, 560. I mean, we can keep going. I know Cronenworth has missed some time. 468. Like, they're so bad. Yeah. And then they
1: no
0: win.
1: Power in what that's saying. Yeah.
0: It's so...
1: And bad teams like the Orioles are not a good team. Team batting average is .238. That's 20 points higher than the Padres' team batting average. It's still, you know, below average. Even this year with the low scoring, it's below average, a .238 for the Orioles. .218 for San Diego. And that includes, as I mentioned, Machado.
0: Ephraim, you're Mr. Gaslamp. your thoughts?
2: They're not the Dodgers.
0: No, they're not the Dodgers.
1: But those head-to-head games remain. This is 6 years running.
2: Oh, yeah.
1: Superb.
2: Oh, yeah. Oh, they're good. Boy.
0: They're good.
2: They're good. Nothing like a rival to bring up.
1: Thing is, the Padres, now that they finish this weekend set, they continue on the road at Philadelphia, which I believe is the only team that, you know, is as bad hitting as the Padres are. It's going to be San Diego and Philadelphia. So, you know, I'm not a gambling man, but I'm not expecting 10-8. Put it that way.
0: I think Steve DeSager, for the first time ever, just said bet the under. I think that's what he just said.
1: It's two teams batting about .220. Draw your own conclusions. I didn't say anything about runs scored. I'm just saying it's like pulling teeth to get a high scoring game.
0: Steve, great stuff. We look forward to the bottom of every hour always. We're live in the Fox Sports Radio studios. Okay, so I even asked AI to give me a full, like, just put the board in front of me on these new anti-tanking rules. So you want to dive into that next?
2: Yeah, let's do it.
0: All right, let's dive into this. Coming up next with Ephraim Salaam, I'm Mark Willard, Fox Sports Radio.
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0: So it's live in the Fox Sports Radio studios. That's Ephraim. I'm Mark. Good evening, wherever you are. And aloha, if it's not evening yet. Okay, brother, what do you want to talk about here with these anti-tanking rules?
1: Okay, so...
0: What's confusing?
1: For the people who don't work in the league office...
0: Yes.
1: And they're just normal people who want to understand, okay, 3-2-1 lottery.
0: The 3-2-1 draft lottery system. Are you old enough to remember 3-2-1 contact?
1: Yes.
0: Remember that?
1: Yep.
0: That was a fun show when we were kids. Anyway, go ahead.
1: I'm looking at it and I'm like, okay, we have a diagram, number of teams, lottery balls.
0: Right.
1: Three worst records. Right?
0: They call it the bottom three relegation.
1: The bottom three.
0: Right.
1: They get a lottery ball.
0: They get two lottery balls.
1: They get two lottery balls.
0: Two lottery balls.
1: Okay. And the remaining non-playoff teams, which would be seven, how many do they get?
0: So it's actually, there's actually two other tiers. So there's the, so one through three, the bottom three.
1: Right.
0: Two lottery balls. If you're 4-10, all other non-play-in tournament teams get three lottery balls. So you get an extra ball for not being one of the three worst. And then we go to the teams that finish 7, 8, 9, and 10. They are all in the lottery as well. So the lottery has now been expanded from 14 to 16 teams. So this will actually now include two teams that make the playoffs from each conference. 7 and 8 also are in the lottery, even though they've won their way out of the play-in tournament. They will both. If you win your way out of the play-in tournament and into the playoffs, you still get a ball.
1: One. Okay.
0: You get a ball.
1: It's an incentive.
0: The two teams that lose in the play-in tournament in each conference are just like the bottom three. You get two balls. But the sweet spot of the lottery is to be a non-play-in tournament, non-playoff team, but not the bottom three. That's the sweet spot, but I think the larger point is nobody gets better than an 8.1% chance at the top pick, no matter where the hell you are.
1: Mm.
0: Nobody.
1: Okay, so I guess your sweet spot, you want to be 11 or 12th.
0: Yes.
1: 11,
0: you
1: 12.
0: Just miss the play-in tournament, because then in theory you're not, you know, you've won more than 17 games.
1: Yeah, 11, 12, 13 is your sweet spot.
0: But your lottery chances are maximized, but let's not call them great. They're still not great. And then the other wrinkle is that there are year-over-year limitations. You cannot get the number one pick 2 years in a row.
1: I like that.
0: You cannot get a top five pick 3 years in a row.
1: I like that.
0: There you go. So now that we put that on the table,
1: yes.
0: Do you like it or not?
1: I do like it because it puts the onus on the franchises to develop these players.
0: Mm-hmm.
1: The reason the Spurs and OKC are so good is because and Golden State was so good pre-Kevin Durant.
0: Pre-getting old, yes.
1: Right. was because of the development, the drafting and the developing of players. I think in modern NBA right now, the Spurs and OKC lead the way with that. That's why their benches are so deep. I think they're the only two teams that can go 10 deep.
0: Uh-huh.
1: 12 deep in the playoffs. Most times, it's 7-8 deep. That's it. We don't trust anybody else.
0: There are a few. Like, we could really get into the weeds here, but I left out one other, like, super important thing in the draft. And I know that you do fantasy football.
1: Yes.
0: And what do we do in fantasy football? What do we call our drafts? We call them snake drafts.
1: Snake drafts, yep.
0: Yes.
1: Oh, that's right, the second round.
0: The second round goes the opposite direction of the first round. So if you got the last pick in the first round, you got the first pick in the second round.
1: And I like that.
0: So that's another thing. You get the number one pick in the draft, then the next time you pick will be Mr. Irrelevant, to borrow a phrase from the NFL.
1: I do like that.
0: Yeah.
1: Because now it allows teams that are doing the right things and are winning to get a higher valued player coming out of college or from overseas.
0: And let's say you end up with that, you know, you get 30 and 31, might be able to package that, move up to 20 or whatever. There's some pick protection removals, you know how people do trades and they're like, if it's in the top half, then we get it. Like kids, some of that you can't do anymore. I've been surprised, quite frankly, at the backlash.
1: I like it.
0: There might be some unintended consequences, but like, let's see.
1: It's better than what we got.
0: Right, and that's the other thing. I think they're going to do this two or three times, and then they'll review how it went. And then maybe they'll change it again. But that's what they're going to try for a few years.
1: I like it. But you know what I also like? I like the fact that Adam Silver's like, all right, let's switch this thing up.
0: Yep. Don't hesitate.
1: Bro, he's really making changes in the league, and it's better for it.
0: Yep. Okay, good. I got somebody on my I like the new changes team. I'm excited about that. Three things coming up next. We are
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0: Here's what you need to know.
1: In the Sunday night ball game at St. Louis, the Cardinals still lead the Cubs 5-0 in the top of the fourth inning. The Yankees scored 13 times in the top of the third and won 13-8 at the A's. San Francisco 19-6 winners at Colorado. Seattle won its sixth straight, a 10-inning win over Arizona 3-2. Victories for the Dodgers in Washington. Cincinnati beat Atlanta 6-4. The Mets got a grand slam from Juan Soto in a 10-1 win over Miami. In the NCAA baseball tournament, number one UCLA was eliminated, a 10-inning loss to St. Mary's. UCLA softball could be eliminated at the College World Series for women tonight. UCLA's down 5-3 to Texas Tech in the sixth. Number three seed Iga Swiatek was upset at the French Open. U.S. men's soccer won its exhibition 3-2 over Senegal in Charlotte. Attendance 58,000 today. I'm Steve DeSager.
0: This is Fox Sports Sunday. Fox Sports Sunday is on. The plays, the interviews, the players, the coaches, the breaking news, the top stories. When it goes down, we will cover it all.
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4: Off we go into the night live here in these Fox Sports Radio studios. And there's plenty still to get to. OKC is out. The world can rejoice. We've gone through some of the anti-tanking stuff. More to be said there. Baseball is kind of getting started on what many think is going to be a death march toward labor trouble. So we'll figure all that out and a whole lot more. Tomorrow is June. Is AJ Brown about to get traded? All of these things are kind of in our view, and we'll get to all of them. But now is when we kind of also step off and get to some of the things that are not in the main view. We call it three things. Every single week, we give you our top three observations of the week that are a little bit off the beaten path. So here we go. I always go first, so Ephraim can go last. Here's the first one that I want to get to, and I feel like it's something you and I go through a lot, and that is NFL wide receiver trouble. And maybe it's because it's the off season, maybe it's just May, but some of this stuff is just kind of flying under the radar right now, and I'm a little curious why teams aren't doing a little bit more about it. And maybe that's being naive. Maybe it's because the players are, you know, really good. And so the teams don't want to make a big deal about this because they want Rashee Rice and Puka Nacua to just be ready to go come the fall. But we're doing OTAs in Kansas City right now, and Rashee Rice is not there, Ephraim, because he's in jail.
5: Wow.
4: He's in jail right now. Now, we have a completely different conversation about why he's in jail, which is simply marijuana. However, it's because the marijuana violated his parole based on some previous things that, if you remember, were incredibly, incredibly serious. Combine injury with behavior, and it does feel to me like this is, I don't know, it's just skating a little bit. And it's uncomfortable. Rashee Rice is in jail. And I think some people look at that like, ooh, I wonder if I could get him in the sixth round of my fantasy draft. And it's like, man, this dude's a talented young kid for the Kansas City Chiefs, and I think has shown since he came into the NFL that he's doing a lot of wrong stuff when he doesn't have his uniform on. And Puka Nacua, with the offseason he had, you could make a similar claim. And I don't know. The teams right now have not shown any interest in any tough love. And that's concerning to me.
5: Yeah. the behavior is unbecoming. Like, you can't. We're getting to a crossroads. This thing has been bubbling and brewing in terms of, you know, receivers and attitudes and actual value. Right, the money value is there, but the actual value in what you bring, and this is just another case of Rashee Rice is talented. He could, you know, he could be great. Right? Puka has been great.
4: Yep.
5: Antonio Brown was great. Right? I mean, Stephon Diggs could be great. Like, there's a common theme here. And I'm hypercritical of receivers because coming into college, my best friend and roommate was Will Blackwell, who was unbelievable at San Diego State and went on to play for the Steelers as a second-round draft pick. But, you know, just watching him work and how, you know, running routes, it wasn't about being the fastest. It was about the attention to detail and all of that. And then some of my greatest teammates have been some of the best receivers on the planet Earth, right? Rod Smith in Denver. I got a chance to my favorite teammate, Andre Johnson at Houston. It's these guys, you watch them work, and they set a tone and a tempo. I got a chance to play with Megatron.
4: Yep.
5: You know, and in Detroit the 1 year I was there. And so it's a situation where I got to be up close and personal with some of the greatest receivers to play Hall of Fame guys and watch how they worked without the antics.
4: Yep.
5: Without all the extra stuff. And so I have a different level. My standard and it's my bar is set really high. How you run all the routes and all of that, but what are you bringing into the team, into the locker room? It's crazy.
4: Fair question. Go ahead. No, fire away.
5: For me, my first one is, I don't know if you saw this today. Shea came out and said that this season was a disappointment.
4: Yes, failure.
5: He said, I failed at my goal. I didn't achieve what I wanted to achieve, but I learned the most about myself and make the greatest amount of increases in my career. And when I fail, I don't get what I want. I look at this no different. I didn't get where I wanted to go this season. There's a reason for that. Now I have to look at that reason and try to make sure it never happens again. Now, this is coming off the heels of, you know, the fallout from Jaylen Brown. After they lost, he got on live stream and said they gave up a 3-1 lead, first time in Boston history. Lost the series and got on and said this was my best season ever. It was my favorite season. Think about that. Look at this. Now, both of them were MVP candidates. Now, Jaylen didn't make the top three, but for the whole season, he carried a team that was supposed to be rebuilding, and he got them in position, and they couldn't close the deal. But he equated that this season as his favorite, as a success in his eyes. His words, not mine. And then you flip and you see, say what you want about Shea. You know, he understands what this is. Now, he's won back-to-back MVPs. They made it to the Western Conference Finals again. And was, you know, was 7 points away from, or 8 points away from going back to the finals. But he understands, no, this is a failure. Right? I don't agree with how he plays, but I guarantee you this. Shea being as talented as he is and all his numbers in the playoffs were down. Playoffs a little bit harder, especially when you're going against formidable teams. And when you become the MVP, you get a target on your back. And teams made him work really hard. But I'll say this. I know he's going back to the lab. And I know he's going to learn. He's heard the flopping. He's heard all of that. He knows what that is. You see, he fell less and less as the series went on. He still got it caught up and trying to get some calls and all of that. But I think in the first couple of games, he was on the ground 9-10 times a game. I mean, that's out of control. Being that good, that athletic, you can't be on the ground that much. You can't be. You're the MVP of the league. You can't touch the ground for minimal contact like that. We don't like it. We don't respect it. And I guarantee you he's going to address that. And he may be a nightmare for years to come.
4: It may be.
5: You know, but it lets me know he's aware and he knows this is not where he wants to be.
4: You think Jaylen Brown's going to be a Celtic next year?
5: Probably not.
4: Ah. That's one of the ones laying in the weeds that I'm interested to see. That one of these laying in the weeds. While we're on the NBA and the forthcoming finals, I give you my second one, which is that I think it is just damn adorable to watch sports fans in the, I don't know, flagship city in our country, New York, New York, act like they're in a small town. This is so fun to me. Ben Stiller is the actor who apparently his name came up in a press conference the other day. And I guess Mike Brown's wife is a big fan. And she thought about, you know, going over to say hi and then kind of was like, no, I don't want to bother him. She didn't go over and say hi. She didn't get a picture or anything like that. Stiller heard about it and was like, anyone who basically has ever met Mike Brown is allowed to come get a picture with me. That man has taken us to the NBA Finals. I'm telling you, a lot of people don't know this because of the success of the Yankees and some of the other things that happen in that city, that don't realize the level to which it is a basketball city, much more so than anything else. And the fact that the Knicks haven't won in 27 plus 27, whatever, like 55 years, a lot of people don't know. But them even reaching the finals is making people squeal on the balconies of their expensive high-rise apartments. And it's just hilarious to me because you don't usually see major markets like that have this kind of anticipation and also happy to be there kind of vibe that I'm seeing from Knicks fans. They feel so satisfied that they're even in this series. I'm sure the competitiveness will come up on Wednesday when it starts, but for now, the giddiness of the biggest city in our country.
5: You already know that this is
4: it's hilarious.
5: It
4: to
5: is
4: me.
5: Hilarious. But look, it's New York, baby.
4: Yeah,
5: New York. It's one thing New York has that no other state in the union has is that personality.
4: For sure.
5: Right. It's uptight. It's obnoxious. It's loving. It's grand. It's rough. It's all of the things. And one thing they will do, they will get behind the Knicks.
4: Yep.
5: They will get behind the Yankees. And that's all you can ask for as an athlete on one of those teams. Sometimes in a way where it's out of control. Right? Like, they're going to burn the city down whether they win or lose. Mm-hmm. That's just how it goes. But good for them. They have been the best team in the playoffs. They've been the best team. Now, their path has been a little bit easier.
4: That's, you think?
5: But they've been the best team. The historic numbers and the point differential they're beating these teams by, you can't. These are NBA teams they're playing against.
4: Good ones, too.
5: Right? So let's not get, we know the East has been, you know, a little bit down below the West the entire year. That's not a revelation. You play who you play, and you, right? That's all you can do. Now they're going to be, it's a test. It's a big test. And it's going to be a great series, and I'm happy for New York because, you know, they need it. We need it. The NBA needs it.
4: Yeah, it's a good series.
5: NBA needs it. The only thing that would have made this a better series for the finals is if it was the Lakers. That was it. What? East Coast, West Coast?
4: I know. You and your brands. Dude, they got Wemby. I'd rather watch Wemby than Luka all damn day.
5: I damn near might. I take that back. I strike that back.
4: Not gonna have the only thing that could make the NBA Finals better is if Game 3 was on Sunday during our show.
5: Oh, my God. That would be
4: great. I know.
5: Great.
4: They're holding it to Monday, those darn people.
5: Son of a so-and-so.
4: Freaking travel days. Anyway, go ahead.
5: I want to give a shout-out. I want to talk about we talked about the OKC aspect of it. I want to talk about San Antonio.
4: Yep.
5: I want to talk about the Spurs. I want to talk about the leadership of Victor Wembanyama, young player, 22 years old, in his third year in the league, from France. Has come over here and he's embraced what we love in this country as an alpha. He's embraced the notion of, no, it means something to me. He's never shied away from being the face of the league. You've heard other talented young players talk about, nah, I'm just here to play, man. Nah, I'm not trying to do all of that. He was mad he didn't win MVP and let everyone know. He told you in the All-Star game, y'all better come with it because we playing defense. We trying to beat y'all. So if you look at this young man who took it upon himself to go to China, to the mountains, train with monks, dribbling up mountains. I mean, the workout and the breathing, meditating at the top of the summit for 90 minutes a day. Like, all of these things you saw in that first game back. You said, oh, snap. When he went up against Anthony Davis, and Anthony Davis is a perennial first-team all-defensive player in the league and bodied him essentially, it was completely different than what Anthony Davis was able to do to him last year and what he was able to do to Anthony Davis. And he started with that in October and carried that throughout all the way getting it to the finals. But I also want to send a shout-out to Castle, Vassell, Harper. These are young players.
4: Yes, sir.
5: Everyone said they're a year away. They need to go through this. They didn't make the playoffs last year, people. They need to go through this before we think they'll have the ability to push through and make the playoffs. Ain't wrong. Mm-hmm. With that young core.
4: He's ready.
5: With that young core, they are ready. They are hungry, and it's all led by a 22-year-old Frenchman doing things we've never seen before.
4: 22.
5: And it's a testament to the organization. It's a testament to the coaching staff, all of the developmental coaches, everything. Because watching Dylan Harper and Castle play, I'm like, they don't know they're young. They are dogs. That's a term we use in basketball. You want to bring your dogs to the fight. And they show up as dogs and they fight and they don't back down and they will put you in the rim. They're not going up there for layups. They will put you in the rim. And by that, I mean chest to chest, dunk on your lips. And I love that. They're bringing a physicality back to basketball that we've been missing because everybody's shooting threes.
4: And somehow they do it without falling over.
5: Goodness
4: Unbelievable,
5: gracious.
4: Isn't it? Craziest thing. All right, I'll be quick with my last one. I never thought I'd say this because of who he was at the start of his career. This is almost Kobe Bryant-esque. You know how Kobe was edgy, right? And he was a tough teammate and went through a lot as a player. By the end of his career, he was just beloved by everybody. He's like hashtag girl dad, and everybody is at the funeral just loving on him. He switched his vibe late in his career. You know who else is doing this? And in baseball, Bryce Harper. And he is becoming one of my favorite baseball players in the league. And I never thought I'd say that. 2 weeks ago, you and I were talking about how he showed up at some kid's promposal so that it could be on social media. And today, he is out being the leader that this sport needs as it heads toward almost a sure lockout. Bryce is the one who says, quote, "We're coming from two different areas, but we both have to understand our game is in a great position right now to succeed. We cannot lose that momentum as players, and we can't lose it as owners. Wherever we're at and wherever they're coming, whatever we're all coming with, you have to come to an agreement before a lockout happens because now there are other things to do. It's not like 1994 when there was nothing else to do. Now there's a lot of other things to do than just watch baseball. Thank you, Voice of Reason. You are on it. It is social media. It is a different era. Your lockout will damage you forever, and nobody's going to inject their butt and hit 70 homers and save you this time.
5: Not going to do it.
4: So
5: you're absolutely right.
4: Beware of this. We're headed for a lockout. Thank you, Bryce, for saying something, man.
5: No, yes, and he is to be commended because he's been one of the faces of the league for a long time. And it needed to be said because they don't want to lose this momentum. This momentum is outrageous. People watching, my wife, we watch it every night. We watch the game today. Like, people are captivated. That World Series last year goes down as one of the best ever. That Game 7?
4: Yep.
5: You don't want to throw that away?
4: Yep.
5: You don't want to do that. Stay in there. He's absolutely right. Cannot lose this momentum. Don't want to do it.
4: Don't do it.
5: My last one is, you know, you can stop the music on this last one because...
4: Ooh.
5: No. It's... Look, as you know, we talk about this all the time, and people who listen to our show and follow us know how important it is for us to be dads. And we're not always perfect. And sometimes, in trying to set examples for our sons and our daughters, we have missteps. And I want to take this time to really apologize to my 14-year-old son. Because I said something I shouldn't have said to him last night, and it hurt his feelings, and he was absolutely right. And I have to realize that's right. That's exactly right. She knows. She's like, shame on Uncle Ephraim. Shame on you. But I also, I'm setting an example and showing my 11-year-old how to interact with his brother as well. So my 11-year-old is essentially me in an 11-year-old body, right? Like he, my mannerisms, my athletic prowess, all of that. My boys look up to me so much, and he'll pick up on cues and use them against his brother. And that's not right. And I have to set a better example. So I wanted to come on here. And for my third thing is, I'm not a perfect dad, but I'm a dad in progress, and I want to apologize to my 14-year-old Rashid. And I've already done this for him, and my 11-year-old apologized to the whole family. It just caught up in the heat of a video game. I lashed out at him and said something I had no business saying to my beautiful, beautiful soul. So I wanted the world to know that, look, I'm not perfect. And if you do, as a parent, make a mistake, just go apologize. Just own talk it. To him about it. Own it.
4: Own it.
5: Learn from it and keep it pushing. I'm trying to be a good dad and a good husband, man. And, you know, some days are better than others, and that's how it is. But accountability is a big thing for me.
4: Good Lord, good on you. And do you know how good that makes everybody else feel? I hope you know that, because we all do that, and it sits. But if the kids only knew how long it sits with us.
5: Oh man,
4: yeah,
5: I couldn't even sleep last night.
4: Right,
5: I really did. I couldn't even sleep. Oh. I was up. I was like, "Come on, man!"
4: And
5: he's the sweetest. These kids are. They are beautiful.
4: Oh,
5: you know, you have good kids when everyone else is like, "Man, your kids are great."
4: Right?
5: Can you take our kids home with you?
4: Right.
5: And, you know,
4: and we're sitting there thinking to yourself, if you knew what just went on underneath our roof last night,
5: right? Like, it's like,
4: oh God,
5: it's
4: dog.
5: Like, well, you're not with them all the time. That's I'm right. with them all the time. You know, it's
4: oh, dude.
5: They are beautiful, beautiful boys, man.
4: That was some relatable S right there.
5: I appreciate that.
4: That was some relatable S. It is actually like you were in my house this week too.
5: Hey man, telling you, man. Look,
4: damn.
5: I'm a flawed human.
4: I'm
5: a flawed dad. I'm a flawed husband.
4: Are.
5: But I'm really, really trying. I really am.
4: Man, but sometimes we bark like my dog. Sometimes just something triggers you, and you just.
5: Oh man, I was like, what's wrong with you, Dodo bird?
4: I love that, man. I hope that was therapeutic for
5: you.
4: It
5: was. I needed to get that off my chest. I really did.
4: Good.
5: Thank you for giving me the space to.
4: And we know you're a good dad, and so do they. All right. These are them Fox Sports Radio studios. Much, much more coming up. And Steve's going to jump in here right when we get back to. That's Ephraim. I'm Mark. We're dads. We're on Fox Sports Radio.
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0: 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The San Antonio Spurs.
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28: Hey, and welcome to the podcast. I'm Josh, and there's Chuck, and Jerry's here too, just being quiet as a church mouse. And this is Stuff You Should Know.
29: That's because you told her to zip it.
28: I'm just going to leave that part out. We're going to get hate mail for that one.
29: I'm surprised we're just now getting to this. I went through a Malcolm X phase in college. Mm-hmm. I wasn't one of those guys walking around Georgia with a Malcolm X hat on.
28: You weren't wearing like... Okay, I have a great story, but please go ahead.
29: It was after I saw the movie, because I was a big, still am, big Spike Lee guy. So I saw the movie in 92 and then read the autobiography that with Alex Haley right after that.
28: Yeah.
29: And was just super into his story at the time. It's been a while, though.
28: Well, I have just entered my Malcolm X phase.
29: Awesome.
28: I just researching him, I accidentally got radicalized. And okay. I've got his autobiography on the way. It should get here today.
29: Oh, great.
28: But it's crazy, Chuck, because, like, especially as just white people of our generation, if you hadn't already gotten into him and, like, seen the Spike Lee movie and read his autobiography and just started to read his speeches and stuff, if you just kind of knew him, like I had up to this point, like, you knew him as the guy who said, like, by any means necessary, that he was militant, that he was essentially the foil to Dr. Martin Luther King Jr. And that he and King kind of represented this fork in the road that America had to kind of choose between, because there was at this point in like starting in the 50s, there was no way for America to just stand there at the crossroads any longer. Like like America as a whole had to make a choice. Which way are we going to go? Race war or integration, peaceful integration. And,

0: were all over the place in my school. And he was just sort of in the forefront, I guess, kind of like my junior and senior year. So it was striking to me that we didn't learn about him in high school.
1: Yeah, it's, but if you step back and really think about it, it's not very surprising, you know?
0: Well, I mean, looking back at the substandard public school education I got, correct.
1: Yeah, but also the whitewashed and sanitized version where it's like, okay, we'll tell you about Martin Luther King Jr., but don't ask about Malcolm X. You don't want to know about him. He was a rough dude. But he
0: or anyone else. It was just Martin Luther King.
1: Exactly. Yeah. He did the whole thing by himself, it turns out.
0: Yeah.
1: So I remember that same era as well. Okay. So I say we get into this because we could probably sit here and do an intro and it would end up being the entire thing.
0: Right.
1: but let's jump in and everybody else can kind of make up their own minds about how you feel about Malcolm X. Just kind of as an aside to start, I would definitely recommend going and watching the documentary on him that American Experience did, I think in the 90s, called Make It Plain. And then I read a bunch of articles, and the best one I read was The Achievement of Malcolm X by John J. Simon. That was in the Monthly Review. That was a really good comprehensive one too.
0: Yeah, and see that Spike Lee movie. It's exceptional.
1: I've not seen it.
0: Oh, man, you got to check it out. Okay. It's great.
1: I will. Okay, so we're talking about Malcolm X, if you hadn't figured that out by now. And you may or may not know that Malcolm X was born Malcolm Little. That was his given name. He was born back in 1925 in Omaha, Nebraska. And from the outset, he was essentially raised in a very black conscious family. So he was aware of the state of racial affairs in the United States as a very young person and the oppression that black people lived under at the time and still do in many ways.
0: Yeah, for sure. His dad, Earl, was a Baptist lay speaker. His mother, Louise Little, they were both members of the Universal Negro Improvement Association, which was a Marcus Garvey joint, someone else we never learned about in high school. And they moved to Milwaukee for a little while. Then eventually in 1928, when little Malcolm was three, landed in Michigan. And they landed in a white neighborhood. And that was a big problem because they were not wanted there. And Earl Little was not the kind of guy to just pack up and leave because his neighbors didn't want him there. Right. So he stayed. And the community had a clause in their HOA covenant that said that basically no one was allowed to sell a house to non-white people. And so they sued to evict them. And while that was kind of going through, even before the eviction was finalized, a group of white men burned their house to the ground without any firefighters even showing up.
1: Right. So whether they wanted to move or not, they had to now. And they moved a little further out of where they lived, still in the Lansing area. And I don't know when the house burned, but just within a year or two, maybe less, Malcolm was 6 years old and his father died. He died in a mysterious, bizarre streetcar accident where he was run over by a streetcar. And that's just the official line on the whole thing. In fact, I think it ended up being ruled a suicide. But according to Malcolm, his family, his mother, like his father was murdered probably by a Klan affiliated group called the Black Legion who operated in Michigan back then. And that was pretty much what the family was convinced of, that his father had been murdered. Then on top of that, no one would admit that his father was murdered, which I'm sure makes that kind of experience that much harder.
0: Yeah, I mean, there was actual evidence that was ignored. He had clearly been beaten and placed on the tracks. So it was kind of just brushed under the table. It was very upsetting for a young Malcolm because that was like the rumor. It was all around the school and everything. So he was hearing all these stories. And it was, you know, definitely a big early sort of kind of fork in the road for him in that his family was left without their dad. They, like you said, ruled it a suicide, but I think she got like $1,000 in one life insurance payment. Louise did, which would be about 25 grand a day, but was denied because of the suicide claim, a much larger insurance claim. So she didn't have a lot of dough to feed, you know, what was eight kids.
1: Eight kids, man. And now she's suddenly on her own. And she had a nervous breakdown is what you would call it. I think that she was diagnosed as paranoid and was transferred to the state hospital in Kalamazoo, where she stayed

0: This was in the mid-30s. She stayed there until 1964. I think like 26 years or something like that. And all of a sudden, Malcolm and his seven siblings are without parents. They're orphans, essentially. And they become wards of the state, and they're broken up. So just in a very short time, couple of years, Malcolm goes from having a stable home life to his father being murdered, his mother having a nervous breakdown and being institutionalized, and his siblings being spread out throughout the foster system around Lansing. That's just what happened to him. And you, if you know a little bit about Malcolm X, you might know that he started out as a criminal. What's astounding, Chuck, is this is not when his life of crime began. He actually went the exact opposite route.
1: Well, a little of both. He started stealing stuff when he was 9 because he had to do something to provide for their family, but he never got caught there. And, you know, we'll go over his formal rap sheet here in a minute. Mm-hmm. But he was sent to a juvenile detention center in Mason, Michigan. Mm-hmm. It was about 10 miles south of Lansing. And he went to a white school, and he did a great job. He was was a really smart guy, a really smart kid, and made really good grades. He was very charismatic from the beginning. He was elected class president.
0: Yeah.
1: And had dreams of going to law school before his white teacher said a pretty terrible thing to him.
0: Yeah, it was an English teacher, and this is this is the second pivotal moment in his life where he had the rug pulled out from under him. He had the wind taken out of his sails. He got punched in the breadbasket, however you want to put it, because the English teacher, he told the English teacher that he was dreaming of becoming a lawyer, and the English teacher's like, I think America would accept you more as a carpenter. Like, that's the kind of profession you need to go in. You need to be realistic about, and then essentially being a black person in America. It's not what the teacher said, but the point was the same, and it just completely sucked the life and enthusiasm for learning that he had up to that point right out of him.
1: Yeah, he quit school. He never went to school again after that. And he had a very promising academic career in front of him, which is super sad. Yeah. So at 15, he goes to live with his half-sister in Boston and eventually would get a job working at the railroad. So he started traveling around some. And by 17, found himself living in Harlem. And this is where he got the name that stuck with him, you know, during his sort of later teenage years, I guess, Red. He had this red hair. So he was either Detroit Red or Big Red because he was a tall guy. He's 6'4". And just a little fun side note, while he was in Harlem, he was working at a chicken shack with a guy named John Sanford. And he was Chicago Red and Malcolm was Detroit Red. And John Sanford was trying to be a stand-up comic, and that ended up being Red Fox.
0: That's right, of Sanford and Son fame.
1: Yeah.
0: I love that little fact. So, he became a petty criminal, but he took all of that kind of charisma and charm and initiative and directed it toward a life of crime. He's often described as a pimp, although he was never a pimp. He seemed more like the kind of guy who just knew where to get whatever you wanted. And that included sex workers. It included drugs. He loved pot. He loved gambling. And he actually committed a lot of his crimes, like burglary, theft, that kind of stuff, just to support his habits, which pot eventually turned into cocaine, which even back then was more expensive. And again, he loved to gamble, so he needed to keep both of those things up. And that was a large reason why he was such a prolific criminal during this time. Another reason is that he just, the options that he had hadn't really panned out very well for him. Like, he had a few jobs up to this point, but he realized, like, I'm not going to get anywhere serving sandwiches on a train. I'm not going to get anywhere shining shoes. Like, I might as well make a way for myself. And the only way to make a way for myself in this situation is crime.
1: Yeah, for sure. He was arrested a couple of times. He was arrested at 19. Allegedly stealing his half-sister's fur coat, whom he lived with. Mm-hmm. Pretty low-hanging fruit. Got arrested again when he allegedly mugged a friend of his at gunpoint, and neither one of those amounted to much, but finally he was arrested for a third time after he'd been doing a series of burglaries of wealthy homes with a kind of a small crew. It was him. It was another black man and three white women.
0: Yeah.
1: And I mentioned everyone's race there because when they got caught on this one, the three white women just got slaps on the wrist and basically got let go. And the two men were sentenced to 8 to 10 in the Huskow.
0: Yeah. And they would have gotten much worse in that documentary, Make It Plain. The other guy, his friend Malcolm Jarvis, he said that they tried to get the women to say that the Malcolm X and Malcolm Jarvis had raped them. And yeah. had all they had to do was say that, and they would have been convicted of that and sentenced to a couple more decades for that. And luckily, they were tight enough with these women that they said, no, we're not going to do that, despite the pressure that they were under, too.
1: Yeah, for sure. So prison is where a lot happened to him in prison, sort of one of his first big transformations. He spent about almost 7 years there for that burglary, and he was about 20 years old at the time. And it was in prison where he really kind of found himself for the first time as an adult.
0: Yeah.
1: And that he remembered, like, hey, I'm a smart guy and I used to love academia and learning. So he became a voracious reader again in prison. He apparently tried to memorize the dictionary in prison and was reading anything he could get his hands on, including eventually, which would really transform his life, the teachings of Elijah Muhammad, who was the leader of the Nation of Islam at the time.
0: Yeah. And before he kind of came on to those teachings from his siblings, I think, who encouraged him to start looking into that. And he had a real aversion to any kind of religion. He was actually known as Satan by the other prisoners in the correctional facility he was in. But the reason he was able to read so much, Chuck, is because he happened to be in MCI Norfolk in Massachusetts, and it's well known to have a lot, like a huge library, connections with like MIT and Harvard and all that stuff. So it was actually the perfect prison for him to land in. So he was able to kind of educate himself from that point on. And then when he finally did start taking up the teachings of Elijah Muhammad, it just clicked. And it was even further, I guess, reinforced when he started writing letters to Elijah Muhammad, and Elijah Muhammad started writing back to him. That really encouraged him big time.
1: Yeah. You know why? Because he didn't have to write letters to get those books like Andy Dufresne in The Shawshank Redemption.
0: No, they just threw them at you.
1: Yeah, he was, of course, because it was Massachusetts. So, yeah, he started, you know, basically became a pen pal with Elijah Muhammad and really became a hardcore Muslim pretty quickly after reading, you know, his works, and became an ascetic. So that means no drugs, no booze, no pork, no movies or music, no gambling, no dancing, like the real straight and narrow. And, you know, we'll later find out that that became a bit of a rift later on because he didn't think Elijah Muhammad at one point was sort of walking the walk,
0: right,
1: whereas he really was from the beginning.
0: Yeah, for sure. Like, and he did throughout too. Like the FBI tried and tried and tried to get something on him, and they couldn't get anything. Like he's just that upstanding and moral from that point on. I had never even thought to wonder, but I had no idea why his last name was X. I was pretty surprised to learn this, but it makes a lot of sense.
1: You didn't know that?
0: No.
1: Okay, I thought that would have been sort of just the basic common knowledge.
0: No, nope.
1: But maybe not.
0: I mean, maybe it is, but I'm pretty uncommon, Chuck.
1: Right. You're an uncommon podcaster. So yeah, he dropped the name Little because, and a lot of people in the Nation of Islam, did and do this, because he thought that was his slave name. So he rid himself of that name and replaced it with an X.
0: Yeah. He also, one of the reasons he despised religion, he despised Christianity in general, because he considered that the slave religion that was given to the African slaves to essentially keep them in line. And so it was a big deal that he became this devotee of this religion. And this particular religion, just really quick, if you're not familiar with the Nation of Islam, it is not the same thing as Islam that emerged out of the Middle East several hundred years ago. It bears like a slight resemblance to it, but it is essentially a completely altered version that has a lot of theology that seems very odd to outsiders.
1: Yeah. I mean, they were Muslim, but you know, I know you've, and this is stuff I didn't know, that you found some stuff about Elijah Muhammad's original beliefs that I was sort of shocked by.
0: Yeah. So you've heard white devils before. I mean, all you have to do is listen to like Ice Cube. He always talks about white devils. But that is actually a teaching from the Nation of Islam, from Elijah Muhammad. And it predates him. The Nation of Islam had been around for a few decades before Elijah Muhammad was its prophet. But the reason that they call white people white devils is because, according to black Muslim theology, there was a genius named Yaqub, black genius, who created white people by bleaching black people. And he mutated them into white, blue-eyed devils. And the reason why is he wanted to basically put the black race to the test. So he put them in a subjugated position because he allowed these white people to be devils, to basically act like white people have treated black people since time immemorial. And that this reign would last about 6 millennia, and that the 6 millennia were almost up, and that this was the time when the black race would rise and take over from the white devils, who would really regret the stuff that they had done up to that point. After that,
1: which would have placed it about 1970, and so white Americans hearing this at the time. They thought that's when like the race war was coming, was 1970 or thereabouts.
0: Yeah. And we talked about that before, and I never really understood it, but this is a big, big reason that white America was like, there's going to be a race war. It's like coming. It's inevitable. Yeah. That was a big part of it. This wasn't like metaphorical. This is, from what I understand, it's a literal interpretation of where white people came from 6,000 years ago. So this was what Malcolm X was being indoctrinated into, and he was a smart guy. So he had to submit himself. Like, he had to take parts of his brain and just turn them off. The suspicious part of him, as far as like what he was being taught, had to be turned off. The critical thinking part, as far as anything goes with the religion that he took on, he was able to compartmentalize, turn it off, and throw himself fully into it. And he was, for the first decade, essentially, that he was a black Muslim, the best thing that ever happened to the Nation of Islam by far.
1: Yeah, for sure. That seems like a pretty good place for a break.
0: I agree.
1: All right, we'll be right back, everybody, with more on Malcolm X.
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0: So Malcolm X is granted parole in 1952. He gets out of prison, a completely different person than who entered prison almost 7 years earlier. And he was on a mission to recruit and get as many people as he could to join the Nation of Islam, and had a direct sort of go get 'em tiger from Elijah Muhammad. Mm-hmm. And so as soon as he was paroled, he joined Temple Number One in Detroit. He traveled to Chicago to meet Elijah Muhammad in person. And he said, like I said, he said, you know, go out there and do your thing. Like, he knew he had a sort of a shining star because he was, again, he was tall, he was handsome, he was charismatic, mm-hmm. he was super smart. Mm-hmm. And within a year, there were only about 400 members of the Nation of Islam at the time. Within a year, he brought that to about 1,000, but that would grow to 6,000 by 1955. And then in the early 1960s, about 75,000, up from, 400 when Malcolm X came on the scene. So a lot of that, not all of it, obviously, but a lot of that is really due to him being the face, I guess sort of the second face, and then ultimately the face of the Nation of Islam.
1: Yeah, for sure. His rhetoric, the things he was saying, and like you said, the charisma and just how well-spoken he was, and the points he makes, it's like, you can be white, and he's talking about you being a white devil. Sorry, you. All white people are white devils. He was uncompromising in that, right? It wasn't like, yeah, I mean, some of them are okay. No white people were okay in this philosophy. And he, in addition to that rhetoric, he also just knew how to work the media and what levers to pull. And he pushed Elijah Muhammad way out of his comfort zone to allow him to do new stuff with the Nation of Islam that helped bring in tons and tons of people. One of the first big ones was a documentary from Mike Wallace, of all people, back in 1959, called The Hate That Hate Produced. And it just basically said, look at these guys, but at the same time, listen to what these guys have to say. And it exposed the world to black Muslims, and it really helped drive up membership.
0: Yeah, for sure. He was not trying to make friends in his job, even within his own community. We talked about him being a hardliner and ascetic, and he said that everyone should practice asceticism. Mm-hmm. And, you know, he went to Philadelphia at one point in 1955 and said, all right, everyone here is, needs to get their act together. You need to lose weight. Even he had leaders in Philadelphia weighing their members twice a week. And there were penalties if you didn't lose the poundage that he required, yeah, because he wanted everyone to look a certain way. About a year later, in 1956, he met civil rights activist Betty Sanders when she joined his temple. And 2 years later, when he called her from a gas station phone and proposed, they married in January 1958. And later that year had the first of what would be 6 daughters.
1: Yeah. All daughters, right? All along the way. Even twins, I think. The last ones born were twin daughters. You said that he wasn't really trying to make friends, and he didn't care whether he ticked people off. So the old guard, the existing guard of the Nation of Islam, who had been around long before Malcolm X came along, they were not happy with this. They did not like to be told that they were doughy and had to diet or else they'd be suspended. But he was attracting people who were very much in line with himself. So very quickly, as he started to build up the roles of the members of Nation of Islam, the philosophy and the viewpoint of that group started to shift away from the establishment that had been there up to that point to this much more radical, much more politically active version of the Nation of Islam that was the Malcolm X brand of Nation of Islam. To hear more of this episode or any of the other 1,200-ish Stuff You Should Know episodes, head on over to the iHeartRadio app or wherever you listen to podcasts.
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15: Or is that just kind of an Eastern Conference thing? So we'll get into all of that, but I don't want to move off of the Winston portion of this until everybody gets a chance to hear that. So everything that you just said, very, very well received, but we mentioned we'd play this, so let's do it. Here's after Jackson Dart and Abdul Carter had both addressed the media publicly. Here's what Jameis Winston had to say.
16: We got a blonde haired, blue eyed white kid, and a black Muslim religion black kid who are coming together and showing y'all, showing the world that we can come together. We can happen. We don't have to see everything. Everything doesn't have to be viewed in this perfect little snow globe, and everything doesn't have to be perfect. But we have to support each other. We have to promote love, because love is a stronger feeling than hate. And eliminate these unwanted opinions. Everybody has something to say. But how many people are willing to act on change? How many people are willing to be the change that they desire to see? Instead of just pointing a finger and say, oh, he said this, let's cancel him. Oh my God, he believes this. Oh, we gotta get him. That was uncomfortable, wasn't it?
15: Then he also goes on to talk about, you know, his upbringing, Birmingham, Alabama, and some of the things that that he's witnessed and have happened and all of that. And where it gets me, though, with you, because, I mean, I, first of all, would love to get your reaction to it. But what you had said last week was on my mind all week as I listened to everything that came out of camp. And they will talk about coming together, and they will talk about how that's the right thing, and I have no doubt that New York Giants football will still exist, and they'll play all the games this year and whatnot. But I'm also like not naive enough to think that just because that's what everybody said in front of the microphone, now it's just dap dap all good. So what are your thoughts on that? Like what's really going on now for the New York Giants?
6: I think there's healing happening and it has to happen. I've talked extensively about, you know, this is why you want to keep certain things out of the locker room, because it could completely shift your focus, right? So early on, it just happens to be the off season. But what if this was in the middle of week three and reporters are asking players about something that has nothing to do with the actual goal of the team constantly? Because, you know, it won't die.
15: Right.
6: You're in New York. It's media capital of the world. So you're going to get it from all sides. All papers, all publications, all shows. And it's going to be constant. The great thing about this, or the best thing about this, is it's happening in May, in June.
15: Mm-hmm.
6: So a lot can happen between now and September. That's the beauty of this. That's the best thing about this. Because, yeah, no one's saying anyone's belief systems will be changed, but how to communicate and deal with each other, the growth that comes from there, that lends to, you know, time. And they have time. They have time. OTAs now, and then yep. They'll go off and go away, and then they'll come back for training camp, and it'll be intense, it'll be aggressive, it'll be physical. And then you'll get to the preseason, things will start getting back together, and then you head into the season, and this will be behind them. And Jameis Winston, as a leader in that locker room, addressed it, I think, the way he should. And it's good that he's in that room with Jackson Dart. That's important. It's important for these young quarterbacks. I think that's, and this is off topic, but I think that's why the Rams situation is so good. Having veteran guys in the quarterback room for young players coming in. Ty Simpson comes into a situation where he gets to learn from the best. He gets to know about things and have a solve for things before they even happen. And that's all you want as an athlete. I had it with me. Bob Whitfield was the left tackle, and he was my big brother on the team. He was my veteran presence. Been in the league 6 years before I even got there, and he taught me how to be a pro. Chuck Smith on the defensive side. These guys were my veteran guys, and they made my life easier when it was changing. And, you know, this is a humbling situation for all parties involved in New York. And I think people like Jameis Winston and whoever else is a voice in that locker room, I think this matters.
15: So I have a little bit of a different direction in terms of what's on my mind. I think that's all. I find that fascinating, and I like that you use the word healing, because that's just kind of my sense and my belief is that it's not just like, hey, we talked, we high-fived, we went to the media, and we went home, and everything's cool now. But I also know that, like, it's hard to compare professional sports to other jobs, but in this case, I might try. Does anybody go to work and you're like, I love everybody I work with. Like,
6: no.
15: Right? We all think alike and we all get along and we all have beers after every day at work. No. Mm. So, like, I'm sure in a professional sports, especially a football locker room, where you've got upwards of, you know, 70, 80 people in there, there's never been a group that's just like, yep, we're all completely on the same page. I think they all want to be pushing for the same goal, and that matters. They don't all need to think alike. But here's why I don't think this is over. we've all decided that this is just about the New York Giants and football. Mm. And I think that this is very much about Jackson Dart. So he just turned 23 like 2 weeks ago. He has played not even all, but most of one season in the National Football League. I don't know if you'd like to add something to this because you've been a left tackle in the NFL. But my perception, Ephraim, is that being one of the 32 quarterbacks in this league, but also being the one in New York, when you're 23, is absurdly hard.
6: Oh, one of the toughest things in the world.
15: And it is filled with pitfalls and bumps that are already built in. You know, I think we're running the risk of Jackson Dart had like 13 games and they were mostly good-ish. So, cool, Jackson Dart. For the next 10 years. Yo. Tap the brakes. I don't know how this is going to go, but I do know how New York is going to sound if it gets wobbly right for a month. If it's just, if we got 3 weeks where we threw five picks and a couple of losses to Dallas, that's when, to me, this stuff then comes back. Because the fans in New York will hold nothing back. It's a blue state if you want to bring that into this. So I just think this has nothing to do with how anyone thinks. I just believe that Jackson Dart just made his career harder. That's what I think.
6: And to your point, they have now set themselves up. Jackson Dart essentially has set himself up for no mistakes. Like,
15: right.
6: He's got to be really good. He's got to be really, I'm talking about.
15: I mean, dude.
6: When you step out there, you know, especially for off the field things, you put yourself on a trajectory that this thing can turn on you fast.
15: I mean,
6: so he got to come out guns blazing, and they got to come out ready to go. Because if anything, same thing I said about New England and what happened with Mike Vrabel and the situation. They better come out and they better be on fire. Because if they're not, it's because of this, whether it is or not. Same thing.
15: This is the fan base that lost its bananas because Odell Beckham had a picture taken of him on a boat on the off week.
6: With some boots on.
15: Before a playoff game where he dropped one pass. And we lost it. Now we've got Jackson Dart doing rallies. We've got him all over the internet with his Instagram influencer model girlfriend, 23 years old. Is anyone else not seeing what I'm seeing?
6: Yeah, we see it.
15: This is going too fast.
6: We see it.
15: This is going way too fast. I don't care what you're doing. There's just too much of it. That's the way I look at this. How many games has this guy started in his life? I mean,
6: none will be bigger than the ones he start this year. I can promise you that.
15: Yeah, right? Let me get a little Pro Football Reference action and find out. He has played in 14 football games. He's started 12 in his life. By the way, his record's 4-8. His QB rating is 91. It's good. It's not amazing. 15 TDs, 5 picks. Like, really interesting rookie. I'm I was, you know, I bought in. He runs too much. He's going to get himself killed. You talk about that all the time. But this, it reminds me a little bit of, I could share this story, I think. Now it's all good and water under the bridge. But once upon a time, Lee Steinberg was Matt Leinart's agent when Matt was just getting started. And it all went a certain way. And, you know, would Matt have lasted longer in the league? I have no idea. But Lee kind of shared, and I think Lee ended up getting fired at one point. Lee shared that Matt, upon being drafted and a very high-profile USC career, in Lee's opinion, Matt was a little bit too focused on some of the other stuff when he was a young football player. Maybe can we talk about endorsements? Maybe can we talk about public appearances? And Lee's opinion was, why don't we do the football first? And then the rest of that stuff is all going to take care of itself. That is my word to the wise. Forget who you're introducing. It's simply that you're introducing someone and you're all over Instagram with your model. You're 23. You're the quarterback in New York, New York. Dude, that's just like you talked about being a parent last hour. If I were a parent of this kid, slow down. This is too much too fast. Asking for it.
6: Yeah, and it could take on a life of its own. Because once that thing goes, it's hard to put the brakes on.
15: Yep.
6: It's hard to slow it down. That's why you got to be real cautious, especially as a face of a franchise. You know, one of the most recognizable franchises on the planet Earth.
15: Yep.
6: In the biggest media market. The thing about New York media is you get it from all sides, and it's nonstop. It's the center of the world.
15: The world, yep.
6: The center of the world.
15: Yep.
6: So he'll be on the cover of all of the publications.
15: Oof. He has set a very large table. And that's what I felt all week, where I'm like, boy, no one's talking about this. Everyone got all up into race and politics and just kind of glossed over the fact that this dude just made his life real tough and it was already hard. So that'd be my John Harbaugh suggestion for the day.
6: Yeah. Yo, but look. 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
15: 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Yes, let's circle back to the NBA Finals. Are the Knicks just the Washington Generals? Are they here for the show? Or could they actually win four basketball games against the Spurs? 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With Ephraim Salaam, I'm Mark Wheeler. 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

0: 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Right after the show, our podcast will be posted. 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Follow the feed. You'll find today's full show posted right after we get off of the air. With you from Salam, I'm Mark Willard. So, yeah, I probably should have started with the simplest question of all. Who you like?
1: I like the Spurs. I like the Spurs, but I respect New York. I think Mike Brown has done a tremendous job in altering the way they play basketball. And sometimes taking that pressure off Brunson. Now, when Brunson has to go, he can go. He's one of the best scorers, one of the best get-a-bucket guys. I like to call them get-a-bucket guys because that's essentially what the NBA or any basketball team is built on, someone who can get a bucket no matter what. That's why Shea's good. That's why Luka's good. That's why Nikola Jokic and Brunson and Wimby's becoming a get-a-bucket guy because he can do it in ways others can't. But you know, we saw that firsthand in the first game of the, you know, Eastern Conference Finals, where they were down and coming down the stretch, about 6 minutes left in the fourth quarter, Brunson just went and got buckets, all of them. There's nothing they could do. That's invaluable. You can't put. You can't put a price on that. Well, you can. It's a big price, but no matter what, great offense beats great defense. You ask some of the greatest defensive players, and they'll tell you, "Yeah, I mean, I held Kobe to 40. I held Mike." Yep. To 48.
0: Remember when they gave Iguodala the finals MVP for holding LeBron to, like, I don't know, like 35, 12, and 9 night or something? Like, I mean, I don't even know. The numbers were crazy.
1: Crazy. Right? But that's like, because if it wasn't for him, he would have averaged 40 against
0: 45, this, 20, right? And 12. Exactly.
1: So I love get-a-bucket guys, and I love the stage of New York. I think San Antonio with their young guns. Now, the lights are brighter at Madison Square Garden.
0: For sure.
1: The Knicks have beaten the Spurs twice.
0: And isn't the biggest risk the mental, emotional hurdle of we got by the Thunder?
1: Yes.
0: And now you relax a little bit. I know, that, like, you're human. Yep. I know. Yep. Oh, no, yep. No. We got
1: to
0: keep our. We got
1: to
0: keep it
1: to
0: up.
1: Me.
0: Tell me about it, right?
1: Happened to me. Yep.
0: Yeah.
1: You know, Super Bowl 33, Minnesota Vikings, best offense in ever at the time.
0: Right.
1: Randy Moss, and, you know, it just was, we won that game. That literally was our Super Bowl. And then, you know, we didn't really have anything left for some other things that happened, but we didn't have anything left for Denver, Super Bowl 33. But you're right. You know, it's a hump you're trying to get over, and once you get over that hump, you tend to breathe a little bit, but what you'll exhale. But what I'll say about Wimby is, man, he is militant the yep. way he's going about this.
0: It's true.
1: And you never get this from a young star.
0: Brother, I love that you brought up earlier what he did at the All-Star game. I'd forgotten about that.
1: Like,
0: I'd forgotten about that.
1: He's real. He wants all of the smoke.
0: He's got one speed.
1: He's like, no, this is real.
0: Yep.
1: No, I should have been the MVP. Right? He's first team all defense, first team all NBA, and defensive player of the year. That, to me, and his team missed out on the best record by 2 games.
0: Right.
1: Come on, man. What are we doing?
0: Yep.
1: What are we talking about? Did you know Shea didn't lead the NBA in any of the big category in statistics?
0: None.
1: Not points, not assists, not rebounds, not steals. And I was like, huh, okay. All right, well, there's that.
0: There's that.
1: But Victor is one of those forces that, just imagine this young man at 25, 26, 27-year-old Wimby. After being battle-tested in, I mean, who knows, you know, where this thing shakes out at in 5 years, how many championships he's played in or has. Like, what is that going to look like when he's no longer an adolescent?
0: It's kind of hard to think right now that he's not going to get better. It only stands to reason that he's going to get better, right?
1: Yes.
0: 22. So I think that's why people think that they're a year ahead of schedule, but they're not. So no. I'm with you. I think that's the best team. I don't know why you would bet against the best team, but I buy what you're saying. The Knicks have done enough to where you can arrive at they are a team that like they will present a challenge. I didn't think that 2 weeks ago. I thought Thunder, Spurs, and there you go. We'll have our answer. And now I'm like, oh, the Knicks, like, this isn't a sweep. I don't think it's a sweep.
1: No. It's going to be.
0: You know what I mean?
1: Yeah.
0: I think that game
1: in Madison Square Garden going to be.
0: Sure. That game six that I do think will happen in New York. Woo. That's going to be a night.
1: Yeah, man.
0: That's going to be a night. It's almost going to be an experience like similar to listening to Steve DeSager. It's going to be that good.
2: Thank you. Good night.
0: Hi, Steve.
2: Hello, once again. Gentlemen, I must tell you what is going on at this Women's College World Series. It's truly crazy. Amazing. You may have heard of the name Nijeri Kennedy because she was the Stanford star the first 2 years and in the NIL era transferred to play these last 2 years at Texas Tech. But at Stanford, as a sophomore, she got them to the Women's College World Series, pitched every inning for them in the Women's College World Series, got them to the Final Four, and then they got eliminated by number one Texas. And then she transferred. She made $1 million a year ago pitching for Texas Tech, and another $1 million this year as a senior at Texas Tech. She's the starting pitcher in this elimination game against UCLA right now. She's leading 6-3 in the final inning, bottom of the seventh, seven-inning game. She allows a run, runner on, but then she gets a couple outs. So one more out to go, and UCLA's out. She gives up a two-run homer to center. It's 6-6, a three-run rally for UCLA, ties it. And they take Kennedy not out of the game, but out of the pitcher's spot, she changes gloves and plays first base. She stays in the game. In extra innings, they brought her back in with two outs in the eighth in relief, and she got a strikeout to get out of a jam. She was a relief pitcher in a game that she started and a game that's still going on in extra innings right now, Texas Tech against UCLA. As for the Bruins pitcher, a little context. I know softball you can pitch more often because it's underhand. Still, it's fast pitch. It's not like it's no stress on the arm. But a little bit of context. Fernando Valenzuela's rookie year with the Dodgers in a World Series game against the Yankees, he didn't just throw a complete game. It was a complete game with 146 pitches and all nine innings. UCLA's pitcher on pitch 165 tonight.
1: Oh, my goodness.
2: Gave up the lead in the top of the ninth. Taylor Tinsley has thrown every game in the postseason, all five of them for UCLA, including all nine innings tonight. They even left her in down 7-6 in the ninth and bases loaded, no outs, and she nearly got out of it. There was a two-out error that makes it Texas Tech now 8-6 over UCLA. They've just started the bottom of the ninth, three outs to go, and then the Bruins would be eliminated. But it's just crazy what is happening here. As for NASCAR, the Cup Series event going on right now. They're past the halfway point at Nashville. Ryan Blaney in the lead. Chase Elliott is second. Earlier, Alex Palou took IndyCar's Detroit Grand Prix. U.S. men's soccer, less than 2 weeks away from opening the World Cup in L.A., won its exhibition in Charlotte today, 3-2 over Senegal. Brazil won its exhibition 6-2 against Panama. Attendance in Rio was 72,000. Number 3 seed Iga Swiatek was upset at the French Open in the fourth round. As for other news, a reminder, NHL's Stanley Cup Final starts Tuesday. NBA.

0: St. Mary's advanced to play tonight against Cal Poly. They're playing right now. The thing is, St. Mary's has already lost once this weekend, so they're going to have to beat them twice. They are beating them 2-1 in the bottom of the fifth right now. So, but stay tuned, Cal Poly fans.
1: I've been embarrassed twice during this update, starting with I didn't know that, and ending with I didn't know in softball you could get taken out and come back in as
2: That's
1: the pitcher.
2: That's crazy. You could play first base and then come back.
1: What else do you have that we don't know about, Steve?
0: It's because she wasn't actually taken out of the game. It's just incredible managing to me.
1: And then beautiful.
0: We'll get to the golf because, first off, the LPGA apparently had just a 54-hole event this weekend in New Jersey, taking cues from LIV Golf. Celine Boutier is the winner. And this was apparently one of two 54-hole events on their schedule. They didn't have much of a field, they say. Only one player in the top 10 was playing back east because the U.S. Women's Open is next week in L.A., being held at Riviera for the first time. Russell Henley is your golf winner at Colonial in a playoff. He takes home $1.78 million thanks to his birdie on the only hole in the playoffs. So he gets the big, big check. The runner-up still gets $1 million for losing the one-hole playoff. And then there's LIV Golf, which was in South Korea this weekend.
1: Here we go.
0: Joaquin Niemann the winner, and in LIV Golf, every tournament winner gets $4 million. He won in a playoff against Taylor Gooch overnight on Fox TV. Bryson DeChambeau missed the playoff by one stroke. Dustin Johnson was another stroke behind. John Rahm, who was a runner-up at the PGA Championship a couple weeks back, finished top 20, but that's his first finish outside of the top 10 at LIV Golf in nearly a year. So this was the start of the last five regular season events for LIV Golf before they have a team championship in Michigan to end the summer in late August. So the payouts are $4 million for Joaquin Niemann. The playoff loser still gets $2.25 million. Bryson DeChambeau, $1.5 million. Dustin Johnson, $1 million for finishing fourth. And if you've heard the name of golfer Joaquin Niemann before, perhaps it's because he's actually done well in LIV Golf, thank you. I looked it up. His PGA Tour earnings were $15 million. Nothing to sneeze at.
1: Sure.
0: He's now earned $80 million since he went to LIV Golf.
1: Whoa.
0: 8-0.
1: Just on the course, or was that a fee to come over? What did he get to come over there?
0: This is his eighth career victory. So right, that alone is four times eight, 32
1: That's
0: million.
1: That's 32 of it right there.
0: Plus, I just mentioned a fourth place guy just got $1 million today. Plus, of course, they have team payouts. It's just astounding. So this is in, how long has LIV Golf been around? This is 3-4 years. $80 million.
1: Wow.
0: Back to you.
1: Wow.
0: Oh, thanks, I have an update.
1: You sure do. Go ahead.
2: Yes, you do. Hit us with it.
0: They just brought Nijeri Kennedy back in to pitch from first base.
2: Yeah, exactly. Because now it's 8-7 with two on.
1: Right, right. And whoever this this Woolery girl is, she is my new favorite athlete on the planet.
2: Man.
0: She
1: makes bat flips in Major League Baseball look tame. Wow. When I say swag... Yes. I mean, this girl, and she came up, two on, one out. She hit the first pitch. She whacked it right up the middle, scores a run, and oh my gosh, what she lets out over there. She's hugging people. There are dances. Like, my goodness.
0: Down to their last out, she was the one that hit the two-run homer in the 70th, in the seventh.
2: They are having a meeting at the mound right now, and the coach is telling her, this is why we pay you $1 million.
0: Yes, exactly. It is, actually.
2: And you need to know, this is the most money you'll ever make playing softball for the rest of your life.
0: Well, technically, I read that she's actually got an equity piece of the Pro Softball League she has signed into when she finishes this. So, fly, pop up to left. Two outs. She's got one out to go again.
2: One out to go. Oh my God, this is unbelievable.
1: This is pretty good stuff.
0: Man, the Texas Tech Athletic Department in the NIL era is just

0: astoundingly
1: this is
0: good.
1: The first college softball game I've watched this year. And it's a doozy.
2: 100%. It's the first one I've watched this year. Might be the first one this decade. but I'm in. This is stressful. I don't even have the sound on and it's stressful.
1: Yeah, it's
2: oh my gosh.
0: So it's extra innings, two out, two on, UCLA again, like they were in the seventh. This is bottom of the ninth, down to their last out.
1: Elimination. Base hit ties this thing up. Ball one. 1-0 count. Oh, this is...
0: Can you imagine the UCLA athletic department losing softball, baseball on the same day in two crushing fashions?
2: Yep. Strike one.
1: 1-1.
2: One. It's jarring to see someone coming out of the bullpen and they're like, their pitch count's at 70.
0: Already, yes.
2: It's 70. I'm like, you just got in. This is amazing theater right now.
1: 2-1.
2: 2-1.
0: And someone else is the DH. She hasn't actually batted at all. She's played the field and pitcher. No at bats at all.
2: Yeah. Wild.
1: Oh.
0: 3-1 count.
1: Oh.
0: Just
2: what the hell? ABS, tap your helmet.
1: Tap your helmet.
2: That was a strike.
1: Oh.
2: What the hell was the ump looking at there? Woo.
1: Oh, here okay. We go. 3-1.
2: Yeah, it's a 3-1 pitch.
1: Oh,
0: full count. That was
1: you
0: a strike.
1: You couldn't ask for a better shot right now. Oh my goodness! Do you make her chase or you give her something to hit?
0: On the NIL, it's not $1 million for the career. It's $1 million last
1: year. Yeah. Oh yeah. No. Yeah. Oh no. Yeah.
0: Got her. Three.
1: Got her.
2: All right. Texas Tech has won. Texas Tech has defeated UCLA 8-7 in 9 innings.
1: Worth the money.
2: And a dramatic back and forth and a just bedlam in the stands. Woo!
1: Worth every dime.
2: There you have it.
0: That would put them into the semifinals.
2: There it is.
1: Ooh, that's tough. That's a tough loss.
2: That was a tough day in Westwood right there. That's a tough, long
1: Great
2: day.
1: Great for
2: in
1: us,
2: Westwood.
1: Bad for them.
2: Yep. And they're still playing in Westwood, but UCLA is not part of it. Good Lord.
0: Yeah, it's Cal Poly for crying out loud.
2: Right. The little people from up the road there in San Luis Obispo. All right, Steve, that was awesome. Thank you very much, as always. Fox Sports Radio Studios, and back with some final thoughts with you from Salama, Mark Willard on Fox Sports Radio.
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18: Championships, basically. 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Iverson got to the NBA Finals. Brunson's got to the NBA Finals. 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Is Steph Curry a short guy? 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In the NBA, is Steph Curry a short guy? 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But you got to have a team around you. Jalen Brunson has a really good team around him. 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I don't know if I would have said Jalen Brunson can't win a title. I would have said the Knicks can't win a title.
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25: Regulators. You regulate any stealing of his property. We're damn good, too. But you can't be any geek off the street. Got to be handy with the steel, if you know what I mean, Ernie.
2: Right here in the Fox Sports Radio studios, regulators. It was a clear black. That's E from Salam. I'm Mark Willard. You played in a capped sport, hard cap. So I'd love to get your thoughts on where we're at in baseball. Plus, you're a Dodgers fan. And let's be straight with each other. Like, that's why we're here.
1: Yeah,
2: well, that's why we're here. We're here because the Dodgers have they've run themselves very, very well. They have taken advantage of some things that others believe baseball has sort of left there for the taking, mainly, for example, the deferral of payments, things like that. And so Even players, Major League Baseball players, were quoted before the year saying, look what's going on with the Los Angeles Dodgers. Like, we can't do this. Like, most of us just don't even think we've got a chance when we start the year. And so here we are. And I mentioned what I mentioned about Bryce Harper earlier and talking about how he's like, look, wherever everybody is, we just got to make sure there's no lockout. But easier said than done, because the sides are very far apart. And at the very core of this is basically one subject matter. The owners would like a cap. They also immediately introduced a floor, which all of us have said, if you're going to have a cap, you got to have a floor. Well, that's what they introduced. And the players predictably immediately came out and said,
1: absolutely not.
2: Like, it's a hard no. Well, the owners are going to say it's a hard no in return. So what do you think, and who blanks?
1: There will not be a salary cap.
2: Interesting.
1: Because now there may be a floor introduced, which I'm sure the owners don't like, without a cap. But the business of baseball is just that, the business of baseball. The Dodgers, and the Dodgers aren't the first team to spend a bunch of money, right?
2: No.
1: The Yankees just do it. Mets do it. Padres do it.
2: Sure.
1: But it's also about, when you look at the Dodgers now and you look at the guys who are coming up from their farm system who are, you look at Freeland and you look at even today, Mark, Mark Com? I can't remember his last name, but he's been in their, in their farm system forever. And he comes up, he hits a home run. He's getting better. Like, it's developing these prospects and adding MVP caliber players to a roster, and everyone has an opportunity to compete. Now, what you got to understand is the Dodgers aren't going to go out now in free agency next year and buy up all the talent. No one team is buying up all the talent. But as owners, you got to be willing to spend the money. But not just on the one talent. You got to build a roster. Look at what's happening in Anaheim with right? Mike Trout. It's like,
2: I don't even know. I feel like it's been a decade since they've had a good pitcher.
1: Right? Like, and it's like, what are y'all doing? Pitcher.
2: Yeah. No, that's fair. The Dodgers have been managed well. You can't argue the opposite. But if players and fans and all of the things feel like this is, the inequity is too much, you have an issue. And that's interesting that you think there will not be a cap.
1: No, it's too much money out there.
2: Mm.
1: It's too much money out there.
2: I don't know if we're going to have much of a season. I really don't.
1: It's going to be interesting.
2: Yeah.
1: Well, we got a whole year, right?
2: Yeah, well, not a whole year.
1: A half a year.
2: Yeah. And you and I have a week until we talk to each other again.
1: Can't
2: great
1: wait.
2: Job as always.
1: Go Spurs!
2: For Ephraim, I'm Mark. Good night. We are Fox Sports.
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36: U.S. men's soccer won its exhibition today, 3-2 over Senegal in Charlotte. Attendance 58,000. Christian Pulisic, a goal and an assist. This Saturday, it's the Americans against Germany in the final exhibition before the World Cup starts. That'll be in sold-out Chicago. NASCAR's Cup Series event is in Nashville tonight. They're nearing lap 200 of the 300 scheduled. Daniel Suarez is now into the lead. Denny Hamlin is running second. Today, IndyCar's Detroit Grand Prix on Fox went to Alex Palou. Number 3 seed Iga Swiatek was upset at the French Open in the fourth round. Joaquin Niemann was the LIV Golf winner in a playoff in South Korea. On the PGA Tour, in a playoff, Russell Henley took the event in Fort Worth. In the NHL, Stanley Cup Final starts Tuesday. NBA Finals start Wednesday. Baseball tonight, St. Louis 5-1 over the Cubs. Giants won 19-6 at Colorado. I'm Steve DeSager.
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11: Oh, look who's driving. Good evening, everybody. Arnie Spanier, Chris Plank, right here on Fox Sports Radio, live at the Fox Sports Radio studios. Hope everybody's well tonight. Our buddy Chris Plank, just slightly late. You know, I'm starting to get a complex that nobody wanted to work with me tonight.
18: Yeah.
11: Where were you, Plank? Why are we late tonight, Plank? I'm starting to get a complex. You didn't want to work with me. The Sager didn't want to work with me. The producer, no Torres, no Martin. Nobody wants to work with me all of a sudden when the Knicks are winning. When all my teams are losing, everybody wants to work with me. How you doing, buddy? What's going on, my friend?
18: Well, I have a lot of confessions to make here. Number one, I would never say no to working with you, Arnie. You're the only person.
36: I might have said no. They didn't ask.
18: You're smarter than I am, DeSager.
36: Thank you.
18: Here's what happened. And I'm going to give you guys the full sob story, just to hopefully maintain my employment. I am one of the national voices for softball. So I get to call the World Series on a national network. And tonight's game was the later game, but there's no way it would last that long. There's no way out of here until 10 o'clock.
36: That was a classic.
18: And by the way, usually, and I'm just telling, usually I have my, I'm always Mr. has every single possible thing. I have a hotspot. I have a piece of equipment. I have something where I could be doing this show right now while I'm driving if necessary. But tonight, for some unknown reason, my cocky, arrogant backside said what, Arnie? No way.
11: No way.
18: This is not a problem tonight. So we ended up having one of the more epic Women's College World Series games we've ever had. Add to it the longest, and at about, let's see, this show is 10 o'clock Central Time, so at about 9:15 was the moment where I realized I'm in big trouble here. I have a show that starts at 10 p.m. I've already received the Roman numeral rundown twice.
11: Yes.
18: So that's when I got on the phone, and I'm like, Ian, Arnie, Boss Mance, who, by the way, the Boss Man even checked with me on Monday. He's like, you sure? You good? I'm like, I'll be great. I'm good. I've got the evening. Last night's game was an hour and 58 minutes. Tonight's got me racing back home to hang out with you, Arnie.
11: So you know, I was watching that game, and they kept rotating the same two pitchers over and over again for Texas Tech. It's like, bring her in, bring her out, bring her in. They must have brought in that Kennedy girl, what, like four or five times, it seemed like. It was crazy.
18: Five different changes. Yeah.
11: Oh, really? It was right. Jeez.
18: Yeah,
36: and she
18: right.
36: had given up the two-out home run that sent it to extra yes. innings and made it a longer night for you. And then what about the sprinkler delay in extra innings down the right yeah. field line?
18: Listen, I accepted, DeSager, that even with that sprinkler, without a sprinkler delay, that I was going to be late. But knowing that I took the arrogant approach to not bring any studio stuff with me and just do the show from there... Every little thing now is bothersome. So, yeah. I apologize, guys. I want to work with you more when your teams are winning, because when your teams are winning, you're happy. You're in a good mood.
11: It's happy, Arnie. I've never been happy, Arnie, in the 14 years we've been working, because my teams have never won. You never got to see happy Arnie after 14 years. It's amazing.
18: I'm so torn right now, because, A, there's the anger of not being able to sit here and go ahead and proclaim with you your Knicks as world champions now
11: yes.
18: that the Spurs have taken out the Oklahoma City Thunder, who were, I mean, decimated by injuries, but still, that's no excuse. That was a heck of a performance in Game 7 on Friday night by San Antonio. I mean, they were awesome. I probably should have won by more, but I think you got best possible matchup, man. Yeah. I know that we worry with Mitchell's injury, but and not to ruin all the stuff whenever I actually get to studio that I've got for you tonight, but dude, I think I'm on cloud nine with this matchup right now if I'm you.
11: No, and I'm very excited. You know, I did ask the boss, because he's like, do you want to go to the game? Do you want us to get a press pass? I'm like, I get a press pass. I can't cheer. I got to be up in the press room. He goes, do you want a ticket? I said, what, are you going to get me a ticket all the way on top? Do you want a ticket in the lower bowl? I go, well, you know, the lower bowl's okay, but, you know, I prefer to be like 2-3 rows from the court. You know, if the station wants to pay for me to be like, you know, 2 rows behind Fat Joe, you know, then we could start talking. He goes, hey, you're not going to the game. Forget about it then. It just does not happen. I mean, my goodness, it's only like 50
18: yards.
11: What'd you say? I got to sit close. Unless, I mean, come on, man. Don't put me all the way on top.
36: He doesn't want to sit with real people.
11: Yeah, come on. I'd rather go ahead and stand outside with the lunatics out in 7th Avenue and yell at people and start yelling and screaming and doing all that fun stuff. I'd rather go out there with the real fans than be in a game like that. It's just too expensive, you know?
18: I don't want to ruin your picks or anything, you know, 6 minutes into the show, but I assume you've got like, what, the Nixon 3 or something like
11: two.
18: That? I
11: mean, Nixon 2.
18: They're going to 2? Okay.
11: Yeah, 2. Nixon 2. They're just going to win the first 2, and that's pretty much going to wrap it up. I got, my wife went into Manhattan today and went to the NBA store and got me a New York Knicks t-shirt. I'm really not sure what it's about, but I'm just happy to have it. I think it costs like $1 million. I'm like, while you're there, you might as well get me a whole bunch of stuff. Get me a Knicks hat. She's like, oh my God, you know how much it is at the NBA store? It was very expensive, but I'm like, buy bootleg stuff. It's so much cheaper and better when you get it on the street. So
18: buy the stuff that's going to fall apart the first time you wash it.
11: Exactly.
18: You're wanting to do?
36: So contact Rob Parker.
11: Yeah, I sent you a picture of me in my t-shirt. Did you get it? I put it on Twitter. Did you see it, Chris? Did you have a chance to see it?
18: Wait, you have a picture of you in a Knicks shirt that I've missed somehow?
11: Yeah, I sent it to you on your tweet, and I also put it on Twitter and all over the place.
18: I know what else. Well, here's my thing. Is it really you in a Knicks, or is another AI generated?
11: This is the one I got. My wife got me from the NBA store. This is the shirt that, seriously, it's one t-shirt in it. I didn't even want to ask how much it cost, because when you're buying it from the NBA store, that had the little NBA bag, and it's got to be like over $100 for just a damn t-shirt, but it is a nice t-shirt. I do like that. I'm going to wear it to 7th Avenue when I go down there.
18: Got yourself a finals shirt. Look at you. You are a bigger fan of the gear.
11: Yeah, there goes Plank. He's breaking up a little bit.
18: Hold on a second. Let me try to. Good thing. Am I back now? You got me?
11: Yeah, there you go. What kind of crappy area are you in right now?
18: Downtown Oklahoma City. Here's the thing, where it's all sad and it's all doom and gloom, and apparently the Thunder suck now, but we'll talk about that later in the show. Arnie, you say all the time on this program that you're a bigger fan than all of us, right?
11: Yes, everybody knows that. Yes.
18: I think whenever you're one of the first people in line to jump and buy that final shirt, I think that makes you a bigger fan, man. That's like true fandom right there.
11: There you go. I've been trying to tell you. I've been trying to. That's what I'm all about. I want to go down there and buy a whole bunch of stuff. I think my wife's afraid to get me in the NBA store because I'll go crazy and just break out the credit card.
18: Well, why don't you just wait till they win the title? Let them win the title, then you can buy everything you want.
11: Yeah, I'm looking forward to that. I can't believe the Knicks are such a dog in this series. I know it's not 2-1, but it's a little bit under. I'm shocked they're a 5-point underdog in game number one. I wish I had like millions of dollars to bet on this. I'm taking the Knicks in the first game.
18: Well, listen, while I continue my journey to the studio, I do know this one thing. I think that you got the better matchup for New York to potentially win. But I also don't know if it might have worked out better for you if Oklahoma City could have pulled it off, not knowing their injury situation, right? I mean,
11: right.
18: Listen, they almost beat the Spurs without, I mean, arguably one of their best players in J-Dub, Jalen Williams. And, you know, you had another guy, A.J. Mitchell, that had stepped up and was big time in his absence in your, 8-0 start. in the playoffs that you had leading up to that Spurs series. So I think the problem with trying to defend Wimby is going to be a consistent thing from now until the time that he decides to retire. But, I mean, do you feel like that maybe you're truly looking at this as a chance for your Knicks to win the title? Did you get the better matchup, or would a beaten up Thunder team have been better?
11: No, I actually think we got the better matchup. A bad time for Mitchell Robinson to break his finger, because he was going to be a big part of guarding Wemby. There was no doubt about that. Trying to think that Carl Anthony Towns is going to guard Wemby and not get into foul trouble, that's unrealistic. So I'm a little worried about that. Not that, look, you're never going to slow down. Wemby only had 22 in game 7. You would have thought that that would have been good enough to win for Oklahoma City, but everybody, all the starters had double digits in game 7 for San Antonio. So if we can hold Wemby to like 20 points, look, the guy's awesome. Make no mistake about it. He's going to be tough to guard for Carl Anthony Towns. They're going to have to mix it up a little bit, but the Knicks have such a great offense and they're going to push the ball up. I don't think they can keep up with the Knicks. We should be able to outscore them pretty easily.
18: Oh, I like this. Confident, yeah. Arnie. And remember, San Antonio had a bunch of guys that really hadn't done too terribly much that stepped up and had big games. Like, I barely even heard of the dude that was hitting all the threes in game 7 on Friday night. It's like, who is this guy and where did he come from? And you need that in the playoffs, but you can't rely on that consistently. So I think you ended up getting the better matchup. Wimby, and what he's done with his star in New York. I mean, are we going to have a ratings winner or what for this NBA
11: pod? It's going to be awesome. And, you know, we talked about this last night when I filled it with Jason Martin, even DeSager brought it up. No weekend game this first weekend. So that kind of sucks. I always love when it's going to be like a Saturday game or a Sunday game. But, you know, they put the Sunday games at night. I don't know why. I would love to see the feedback or the numbers on the best nights there, an NBA Finals game. You're not going to convince me not having a game on Sunday is what's best for the NBA Finals. That's absolutely ridiculous. It really should be, you know, like around like 7-8 o'clock at night Eastern, like they do. And that way the West Coast could be able to watch it, but no game Saturday, no game Sunday. The games in New York will have to be like Monday, Wednesday. So that takes away from some of the fun, but at least it'll be packed out there. All the lunatics on 7th Avenue. Wouldn't that be great if you see me out there when they show a camera shot of all the idiots yelling and screaming and there I am in my Knicks thing and just yelling? How much fun is that going to be, huh?
18: DeSager, can we as a Ian, Mary Mack, can we all as a group remind Arnie that he's never going to go to any of these things?
2: That's correct.
18: Never. And as awesome as that,
2: at all.
18: Never. It sounds awesome.
11: Yeah.
18: I would love to see you out there yelling and screaming with your Knicks fans, but, I mean, how many years now have you told us that you're going to things and you never end up going?
11: We're not in the finals. This is the first time we've been in the finals since 1999. What do you want? First time, you know, we haven't won a championship in over 50 years, so I mean, where am I going to go? The Dolphins haven't been to a Super Bowl. There's nowhere for me to go, for crying out loud.
2: I have one suggestion of how you're going to get a Knicks championship t-shirt.
11: What's that?
2: After they lose the finals, you make sure cheap to grab one of the shirts before they send it off to Guatemala. And
11: yeah,
2: nobody in the U.S., it never gets sold here.
11: There you go. To some third world country.
2: For the rest of your life, you can wear a Knicks championship shirt. By the way, as far as the TV ratings, most of the NBA finals have averaged for the full series, the last 5 years, about 10 to 12 million viewers. This Western Conference Finals was already averaging 10 million viewers through the first 5 games, Spurs against the Thunder. So then you throw in the Knicks on top of that against Wemby. Yeah, I'm expecting big numbers.
11: Oh, it's going to be awesome. And you said 14 million for the Western Conference Finals?
2: 10 million viewers through the first 5 games. Oof. Most finals were averaging 10 to 12 during the last 5 years.
11: I wonder how much more it's going to be.
2: Now, there was a Game 7, remember, so that was the outlier. That was $16 million for that one night when Oklahoma City won the title a year ago against Indiana. But the series itself averaged $10.2
11: million. Yeah, are you bummed out? Everybody all bummed out down there in Oklahoma City? Blank, is it like everything's falling apart? And You got to rebuild. It feels like everybody just dumping on Oklahoma City, you know?
18: Yeah, and it's kind of weird, to be honest with you. I feel like I'm a caller to the show right now. Hi, Arnie, Steve, first time, long time. Chris in Oklahoma City.
2: Probably is a first time.
18: Yeah, it is. This is not going to be a fun offseason in the court of public opinion for Chet Holmgren, because San Antonio isn't going anywhere, and that's whom you have to go through now to win the West. And Chet Holmgren's unplayable against him. You know, he can't defend them. And I don't know what that, they just invested long term in Chet, but there's going to be a lot of questions about him. It's kind of wild because, you know, I find, you know, I'm a very cynical fan, right? I'm someone that doesn't like for people to get too overly confident, too arrogant, but then, which is wild since I work with you. But then I also don't want people to be like too negative, right? There's one thing to be cynical. There's one thing to just be downright mean. And right now it's been mean streets for Chet Holmgren. I feel like the fan base got a little spoiled, right? And then whenever things got a little bit sideways, it became fire this guy and cut this guy and we got to trade him. So I don't see Oklahoma City making a lot of moves. Like everyone trying to lay out that they're going to go try to make a play for Giannis or try to move up in the draft. Now, I could see that if they are enamored with Boozer. But literally their second all-pro, their second all-star, their second all-world guy in Jalen Williams had an injured hamstring and couldn't go.
2: Yeah,
18: and they
2: right.
18: damn near won the series still. So,
2: and they won 64 games regular yeah. season.
18: Don't tell them, Steve. Tell them. I agree. I think the problem, though, guys, is everyone looked at how that series played out and how well Shea played in a majority of the games, you know, in their three wins and even in the one loss, he was pretty good. And they realized, you know, these are days that, you know, even though he's young, got a lot of time left, you don't like missing those opportunities. And you felt like with this nucleus, they're going to be around for a while, but you also hate missing what felt like an opportunity to potentially go win back-to-back titles.
11: But,
18: so everyone is very grumpy, Arnie. That's the word I would use. They're very grumpy, right?
11: By the way, are you offended, like everybody else, that SGA, when asked, is he going to have an input on some of the moves in the offseason? And he said, no, I'm going to let that to the great... you know, I'm going to leave you that to the great Sam Presti. Everybody's like, oh, look, that's speaking. Everybody was like all offended that he didn't have an opinion on that, you know?
18: Well, but here's the thing. We'll see in time. You just never know about guys, because I probably would have been saying the same thing about Kevin Durant during his first couple of seasons in Oklahoma City. You just get the sense that SGA's built a little different, if that makes any sense at all. He doesn't seem to be a guy that craves more power or more of the spotlight. He appears to be a guy that just likes the ball and he likes the team that he's with. I mean, my favorite thing that I learned about this Thunder team last year is nobody on the team knew how to open the bottles of champagne. So they had to turn to Alice Caruso and Hartstein to figure out how do you open these damn things. So they're really truly, I mean, they're a group that, barring some wild trade that impacts the core of this team, I can't see Shai Gilgeous-Alexander wanting to or having an opinion. And why would you argue with Sam Presti? I mean, right now, like what happened in Oklahoma City and San Antonio, can we say, Arnie, those are the only two real tanks that we look back at that have really worked?
11: Oh, absolutely. And they're going to be around for a long, long time. I mean, and also San Antonio did it with the draft. We were talking about this last night. Six of their members have been draft picks from 2019 on. So, obviously they've done real well. I want to come back. We'll obviously wrap up game seven, get ready to talk about how the Knicks will dominate the Spurs. Are you back at your studio or are you still driving along the crazy highways of Oklahoma?
18: I'll need a segment to get to my studio and then I'll be ready with all of the reaction from Oklahoma City and all the sadness as I just drove through the Factory of Sadness, which is downtown Oklahoma City, where fans are still upset over last night. But I'll tell you this much, I'll be ready to go. We'll be rolling all night long. And I'm this is Chris from now Norman signing off. Thanks for taking my call, Arnie. I'll talk to you in a bit.
11: You know, thank you very much, Chris, for the phone call. You know, I used to take phone calls all the time. When I first started in this business, the Sager, we would count. I would take like 30 to 40 calls in an hour. Like after like hang up on people after a minute or two. I would actually, you can't do this nowadays, to get people I didn't like off the phone, I would play a gun sound effect.
36: Oh my.
11: That's a little serious. Yeah, I know. Could you imagine doing that now? Could you imagine?
36: Yeah, things have changed for the better in society in general. Yeah. I was just talking with somebody over lunch today how NFL concussions are treated now compared to, you know, not that many years ago. I saw a story this past week of some guy talking about how his appearance in a championship game, NFL, and that he stayed in with a head injury and literally does not remember to this day the last 5 minutes of the game.
11: Wow. Wow.
36: So, all right, we'll come back. You're from the older era. You know, yeah, like back when the Knicks were champions, that kind of old era.
11: That is for sure. All right, we'll come back. I do want to wrap up what happened in Game 7 between OKC and San Antonio. Where do they go from there? We'll get you ready for obviously, the championship starts on Wednesday. It feels like it's like a Super Bowl where you got 2 weeks in between, but it will get here soon enough. So we'll get to all that. Chris Plank, Arnie Spanier, Steve DeSager, the whole crew's here right here on Fox Sports Radio.
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0: All right, good evening, everyone. Chris Plank, Arnie Spanier, right here on Fox Sports Radio. Right here on the Fox Sports Radio studios. You know, Chris Plank said one thing that got me thinking when he said he's never worked with nice Arnie, the Sager.
1: Well,
0: you know, I don't think people understand. You know, every year we see the same winners. We got the Chief fans that win pretty much every year, or the Patriot fans used to win every year. And then remember when the Golden State Warrior fans were winning in the NBA? My teams never win. Since I've been doing the show, my teams never win. The last time my team won was in college basketball was 1997. Now, sure, the Mets have won.
1: That was overtime, right, for Arizona?
0: Yeah, against Kentucky. Right. Now, the Mets have been the World Series. They went to the World Series in 2015, but they lost.
1: To the Royals?
0: To the Royals, and they lost to the Yankees in 2000.
1: So the last time the Mets won it was 40 years for the Mets.
0: Yeah, so the last time they won it was 1986.
1: And over 50 years for the Knicks.
0: Yes.
1: And the Dolphins haven't won a playoff game since...
0: I
1: 2000, maybe? Have they won one this century? It's been a while.
0: So my teams never win.
1: And this is under the context of the finals matchup that we have coming up in the NBA. The league is going to crown an eighth different champion in the last eight seasons. It's been that kind of variety in the NBA for this past roughly decade. I know.
0: Yeah, but the Spurs have had their shot for a while now with Robinson and Duncan and those guys. They've had their championship.
1: In the context of 50 years, yes, but I'm saying the Knicks are just now getting on the train when actually it's been almost a decade now that it's a completely new champion every year.
0: You see, people don't understand when they're fans of the Chiefs and the Patriots and the Eagles.
1: Golden State, Cleveland before.
0: And they're just winning. And they take it for granted. When the rest of us schlubs, we never even come close to winning. We're just like, never.
1: Sounds like Oklahoma City is already taking it for granted.
0: You know what it is? Exactly. You know what it's like? It's when we go to the bar and your buddies are like tens and they always get the hot looking girl and you always go by yourself. It's like that. Once again, you're going home yourself. All the years of never winning. Think about that. Losing year and year. All this time doing the show for 14 years with Chris Plank never winning. Not even close. Always have to go home disappointed. You know, my wife's like, how did your team do? Oh, we lost.
1: By the way, I looked it up. It was the Dolphins' 2000 season was the last time they won a playoff game.
0: Great. Great. So my team's never even come close to winning until now. Until now. For the first time.
1: And they're underdogs in the finals.
0: Since the Mets won it in 86. You have no, sure I'm in a good mood. Sure I'm excited to Sager. My gosh, you know, I really should go down to Manhattan and hang out at Madison Square Garden. I should go to like the viewing party.
1: Empty threat.
0: It is an empty threat.
1: Yes.
0: I gotta do it. I have my,
1: you should post photos.
0: Yeah, I have my New York Knicks, shooting shirt. Not just a t-shirt, like the ones where you shoot and warm up with. I don't know where I got it, but it's like,
1: it's got short sleeves, right?
0: Yeah, the one you saw, the one that was the button down. It's like sweats. It's like warm up sweats. Yeah. Love that thing.
1: We don't need to see
0: years.
1: You in a tank top. I'm just trying to. It's a little preemptive strike here.
2: Thank you, Steve.
1: Don't know where you're going with this.
0: No, but you got. See, your teams have won. You've had the Lakers, the Dodgers. You've gone through. You've had your wins. And, you know, it's like, oh, no big deal. What are you making a big deal about it? Because my team's never even come close.
1: In fact, in 2020, the Lakers and Dodgers won titles in back-to-back months with the different schedule that year.
0: You see, that's why I hate you guys. You don't know what I'm coming from. You have no idea the pain every year,
1: year in and year out. Some people in this office are Dodger fans. Some are Angel fans. It was just that was their selection.
0: Okay, but you know, maybe if you're rooting for the Angels, you're probably still pulling for the Lakers, though.
1: Yeah, maybe so.
0: Yeah, so you got that going for you.
1: Although, once again, some people in the office are Lakers fans and some are Clippers fans. So there's that. The Clippers who have still never made the finals.
0: You show me an Angel / Clipper fan. And what? They don't root for UCLA and USC? Even you got the colleges, you've had winners there too, right?
1: Yeah.
0: Okay, then. At least you had one. No, what are you going to tell me there? San Diego State fans? What are you doing to me?
1: Ephraim was just on. Yes, he's a San Diego State fan. And a Dodger fan and a Laker fan.
0: Yes, yeah, there you go. There you go. So you have no idea the suffering, especially out here in New York. I mean, think of the Jet fans, the Giant fans, the Knicks fans.
1: Haven't the Jets gone the longest without making the playoffs now?
0: Yeah, absolutely. You have no idea how people are just going crazy out here.
1: By the way, there's a Giants note literally tonight from Jordan Schultz, because just a couple days ago, the Giants lost wide receiver Gunnar Olszewski to a torn Achilles.
0: Right.
1: He reports the Giants on Monday will have Odell Beckham Jr. in for a workout. Interesting. Little raise of the eyebrow there for the new
0: Where was he being rumored to go before then? Odell Beckham, I thought it was the Rams or something.
2: It was the Giants.
0: Yeah, was it the Giants?
1: It's just now, it's funny, they played a wait and see, and now they see. They just lost a guy on a non-contact injury.
0: All right.

0: 8th career victory. We brought this up on the prior show. You know, people got on the golfers who went to LIV Golf.
1: Right.
0: Joaquin Niemann has cleared $80 million in LIV Golf earnings. $80 million after
1: the win.
0: Take
1: the money and run.
0: My goodness. Russell Henley took the LIV, the PGA golf event, I should say, in Fort Worth in a playoff. Niemann won in South Korea in a playoff for LIV. Number 3 seed Iga Swiatek upset at the French Open in the 4th round. U.S. men's soccer won its exhibition 3-2 over Senegal in Charlotte. Attendance was 58,000. Christian Pulisic with a goal and an assist. The Americans outshot him 15-7 today. The last tune-up game for the World Cup is this Saturday. It sold out Chicago Soldier Field, an exhibition with the USA against Germany. The Germans just won an exhibition 4-0 against Finland. Defender Chris Richards of the U.S. was out today with an ankle injury. We'll see if he's healthy enough for next weekend and then for the World Cup, actually, the games after that. USA Soccer had named veteran Tim Ream team captain yesterday, veteran defender. Major League Soccer is on break for the Summer World Cup. The USA roster was revealed this past week in New York. Gio Reyna is on it, despite barely playing this year. Diego Luna is out. Only half the team is players that actually were at the last U.S. World Cup 4 years ago. The Americans open their World Cup schedule at the L.A. Rams Stadium Friday, June 12th, a Friday night game on Fox TV Paraguay. I cannot wait. As I've said before on the show, just don't embarrass us. We know you're not the best in the world. For some reason, you're still ranked in the top 25 in the FIFA World
1: Rankings.
0: Where are
1: they playing at? Where's the game?
0: The first game's in L.A. at the Rams Stadium, which will be hosting the Super Bowl again this
1: year. Are you going to the game?
0: I am not. Currently.
1: Well, can you give me crap? Look at you.
0: It's Knicks prices for that. I'm not kidding.
1: Get out of here.
0: No, the Knicks were $1,000 for upper level.
1: More than that? What are you? Stop it.
0: For the finals, it is now. I'm saying last round. For the USA opener, it's $1,000 to sit upper level at a 70,000
1: seat. I'll give you the
0: stadium.
1: Company American Express card. You go on to us, okay?
0: If there were such a thing. And then the game two for the Americans will be at the Seattle Seahawks Stadium the next week against Australia, which just lost a tune-up to Mexico 1-0 last night at the Rose Bowl. By the way, over 70,000 at the Rose Bowl for that last night. Brazil played in Rio today. 72,000 fans there for a 6-2 exhibition win over Panama. A lot of NFL stadiums, of course, in use for the coming World Cup, which means grass fields that they've had to put down. And no doubt the NFL owners will simply recycle the grass field and not keep it for the NFL season, which I'm sure will infuriate the players' union. But that's how it is. Iran moved its training camp from the U.S. to Mexico, going from Tucson to Tijuana. Iran's first two World Cup games are in Los Angeles. There was one WNBA game today. Las Vegas, a winner at Golden State, 91-81. Asia Wilson, 28 points, 15 rebounds, 4 block shots. Major League Baseball's Sunday night game at St. Louis went to the Cardinals, who led the Cubs 5-0 in the third inning, 5-1 the final. L.A. Dodgers 9-1 over Philadelphia. The Phil's J.T. Realmuto left with a bruised wrist after being hit by a pitch. The win to L.A.'s Yoshinobu Yamamoto, the World Series MVP, had 10 strikeouts in 5 1/3 innings. The Dodgers scored in every inning after the first, including 3 solo homers. That sounds impressive, but the Giants scored in all but one inning today and wound up a 19-6 winner at Colorado. Willy Adames a grand slam. Rafael Devers 4 hits, 4 runs scored. The Rockies not doing well again.
1: No.
0: Their record 22-38. Tied with Detroit for the worst in the major leagues. Washington 4-2 over the Padres. San Diego is by far the worst hitting team in the major leagues so far. And Manny Machado went 0-4 today. He's batting 174.
1: Nice.
0: Tomorrow is June 1st. Machado is batting 174. The Yankees scored 13 runs in the top of the third.
1: I saw that whole half inning live.
0: Did you really?
1: I was sitting around doing nothing. I'm like, let me put on the Yankee game a little bit. And I just sat there for 43 minutes watching that whole half inning. I couldn't believe it.
0: 13 runs with not a single homer in the inning. 13-8 the final over the A's in West Sacramento. And Seattle won its 6th straight game, 10 innings, 3-2 over Arizona. And we close with this from football. Former Boise State kicker Jonah Dalmas is in the UFL Spring Football League. And today, as the regular season ended, he kicked a 50-yard field goal for the Columbus Aviators, a 58-yard field goal, I should say. Later, he hit from 61 yards out, which apparently in that league is a 4-point field goal from that distance. Wow. So that was the longest field goal

0: of the UFL season officially, but Columbus finishes dead last, 3-7 record. Orlando at 8-2 wins. It's an 8-team league, the UFL. The top four go to the postseason that starts next weekend. The game on Fox TV tonight. Louisville won the finale at Columbus 42-27. Orlando won yesterday at DC. Orlando finishes 8-2, but they will be unable to host the playoff game next week because their stadium is unavailable. So instead, they'll be playing at last place Columbus's stadium since that team's eliminated. The place is readily available. Back to you.
1: Thanks, Steve. All right, it's Arnie and Plank. Hey!
2: Hey! You know, look Sports who it Radio. Is.
1: Yeah, you know, I'm sorry. Who would have thought you'd have a game that would go that long? You know who was? Me. I was thinking of it. Guess what I forgot to do, Arnie?
3: Prepare?
1: Prepare. That's right. 100%. I'll run laps after the show tonight. You know, something that I heard you say.
3: Yeah.
1: Now, I want to make this very clear. I don't think that you're an overly downtrodden person. I think you're usually pretty positive. I think the problem is when you get overly positive, overly upbeat, and not just like hedging a bet. You're sold right now that the Knicks are winning the championship.
2: 101%.
1: And then you're going to act all depressed when it doesn't happen, when you're not looking at reality like
2: that. That's not going to happen this time, Chris. That's not going to happen this time.
1: I don't think that it's – I don't think – you know what? It's not your fault. It's not your fault. You're just a bigger fan than all of us.
2: I am. That's you don't understand that. That's all.
1: You just can't take it when your team might come up a little bit short. All right. Listen, I'm picking you guys, though. I'm not going negative or against you here. Isn't that what you want? Don't you want more people on your bandwagon telling you how great the Knicks are?
2: I do. I feel like we're going to take one, if not both games in San Antonio.
1: Both games in San Antonio?
2: Yeah, they don't scare me at all. No, that team doesn't scare me.
1: I don't know if I go that far.
2: Yeah, no player, no team fears. I fear no player, no team right now.
1: Well, I got some Victor Wembanyama highlights I'm going to send you when we come back.
2: Who?
1: Which, by the way, we can go back because Arnie is very guilty of some knee-jerk reactions. You do remember what you said after his very first exhibition game, right?
2: No, I don't remember.
1: Yeah, you weren't alone. Oh, he's not going to be able to do it. He's terrible. Look at him. We're watching summer league games and gauging his future on it. All right, let's preview the NBA Finals next, plus a little NFL to dive into on a Sunday night with Arnie and Plank right here on Fox Sports Radio.
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23: 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The number one timeline is win a Super Bowl now and next year. The second timeline is to have their quarterback in place without getting in a bidding war and giving up massive draft capital to get it in 2 years. 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
1: All right, welcome back. It's Arnie and Plank here on Fox Sports Radio. By the way, how was your week, Arnie? Anything exciting going on? How are things with your Stanley? Is that your dog?
2: No, Wilson. Wilson's the dog. Yeah, no, Stanley was the old dog. Wilson is good. My wife has taught Wilson how to, like, ring, like, the bell when it wants to go outside, so it hasn't pooped in the house the last couple of days. So that's a good thing. So
1: that's a great sign, right?
2: Yeah. Smart dog. I didn't think she was going to be able to pull it off, but it rings the bell, goes outside, and all good's there. And I'm taking up a new sport starting tomorrow morning. I hate to admit this. Yeah, I'm doing the pickleball thing. I'm sorry about that. Yeah.
1: Good luck.
2: Yeah, I bought my paddle yesterday. I'm all excited. You know, I want to dominate, but you know, even old ladies are good at this thing, so I'm not sure I'm going to like it, to be honest with you.
1: I mean, you're so crushing it at basketball. Why would you ever move away from hoops?
2: No, I'm going to continue. I was shooting the ball good last week. We have to go to another gym, so we only get it like twice a week during the summer. So we're trying to pick up other stuff, like pickleball and stuff like that.
1: So what you're telling me is that you're adding to your exercise routine with pickleball?
2: Yeah, for some reason, with all this exercise, I've gained 5 pounds. I don't know how I don't know how that happened. It must be what I'm eating after I work out and stuff.
1: Well, I mean, listen, we all love you, Arnie, but it seems as if every single time that you put your picture of what you're eating out on the X, it's always something that's not really good for you.
2: I was 235 just, you know, like last week. Now all of a sudden I'm like 245. I don't know what the hell happened.
1: You're beefing up, man.
2: Yeah.
1: You're beefing up.
2: Must be all that muscle is what it is.
1: You want to hit a couple of these X submissions?
2: We have
1: to
2: a lot
1: show.
2: Today.
1: I know, and I know we're running out of time here in hour number one. Ralph, by the way, at Ralphie Gets News, I don't know who you are, but I get the biggest kick out of him because he so loves when you drive, and he's so on top of when you drive and when you don't drive. Have you noticed this?
2: No, who is this?
1: This is at Ralphie Gets News. I think he's my favorite follow on X. He writes, Plankster should let Arnie drive the rest of the night while you're doing the show on the phone heading back to the home studio. I mean, Arnie's at an all-time high right now because his Knicks are in the finals. You can drive all you want, Arnie. Yeah. I can be a passenger princess on this show anytime.
2: passenger princess. First time in a long time, I'm just like, you know what? Let Plank drive. I might as well enjoy the scenery as my team goes into the NBA finals. I hope everybody's going to enjoy the finals as much as I am. That's what I want to know.
1: Well, I'm pretty sure you are. Well, I'll tell you who isn't. Oklahoma City Thunder fans not going to. They're not going to be very happy about it.
2: Everybody's picking on Chet Holmgren. Is that crazy or what?
1: Well, speaking of that, Mr. Nobody, my biggest gripe with Chet Holmgren is that he's too nice. He won't bang bodies enough. He doesn't hit enough. He's too content to take threes. He plays too often like Kristaps or Dirk. You buy that?
2: No, but you see, the problem is, and I don't have it in front of me right now. I know we're short on time.
1: Yeah.
2: Holmgren is going to get as much money next year as five players on the Thunder. I can't remember. Williams was one of them. I can't remember the whole five.
1: Kenrich Williams, yeah. There's a lot of guys that matter a lot to this team.
2: Yeah, and they're making the same as Holmgren. Holmgren started the first of a five-year deal. Nobody's going to touch that guy with a 10-foot ball, Chris.
1: When you know that one of your biggest hurdles slash obstacles over the next ever is going to be San Antonio, and you've invested that kind of money in a guy that appears to be unplayable against him, that's a major problem. All right, that's the easiest hour I've ever had to do on this show. I'll start doing some heavy lifting when we come back. Todd Furman around the corner on Fox Sports Radio.
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20: This is all collectively bargained. 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It's been in the CBA. So either the NFLPA, which obviously has its own issues, isn't informing players well enough of what is actually in the CBA. Guys aren't reading it, or guys who are part of it don't understand it.
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1: It's a late night in Nashville for NASCAR. Still nearly 40 laps to go. Tyler Reddick leading. Ty Gibbs second in the Cup Series event tonight. By the way, we've had rain there this weekend, so qualifying Saturday in Nashville had been rained out. U.S. men's soccer won its exhibition in Charlotte today, 3-2 over Senegal. The World Cup starts in less than 2 weeks. This Saturday, the finale on the exhibition schedule, USA versus Germany at sold-out Chicago. Number 3 seed Iga Swiatek was upset at the French Open in the fourth round. Alex Palou took IndyCar's Detroit Grand Prix. In the NHL, the Stanley Cup Final starts Tuesday. The NBA Finals start Wednesday. At the NCAA Baseball Tournament, number 1 UCLA was eliminated, losing in 10 innings. At the Women's College World Series, Texas and Texas Tech each advance. Baseball tonight, St. Louis 5-1 over the Cubs. Giants won 19-6 at Colorado. I'm Steve DeSager.
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3: Here we go. Hour two, it's Arnie and Plank here on Fox Sports Radio. Arnie is now a pickleball player. Well, not officially yet, right? Oh, is he not showing up for this hour because he's mad at me that I didn't show
5: up? By the way, is there an official wardrobe I got to wear or what?
3: I thought you were blowing me off since I didn't show up to start the show.
5: No, I didn't have my mic turned up. I'm sorry.
3: No, do whatever you want. I mean, I don't know. It's pickleball.
5: Collared shirts. Do I have to wear like white shorts, stuff like that?
3: I don't know. Ian, do we know any pickleball? Are you a pickleball player?
12: I'm not. There's plenty of it out here in LA, though, so I see plenty of it.
5: I do have a headband and goggles.
12: Plenty of people wear all that stuff, like arm sleeves. So, Arnie, you're going to need all that.
3: So, I want to point out something on Roman numeral number two. Roman numeral number two.
5: Yeah.
3: Referring to the Knicks as America's team.
5: Yes.
3: You feel like everybody's behind the Knicks and rooting for them here?
5: You know what's so funny is I brought this up to Jason Martin last night, and he gave a good laugh. And I said, I'm not kidding around. Matter of fact, the Cowboys are America's team. You give me another team in football, baseball, basketball that's more of America's team right now than the New York Knicks, and you're not going to find anybody. Oklahoma City's the past champion. They're not very likable. I don't think people are embracing San Antonio to that extent like they are. The New York Knicks are not even close. NFL, people have kind of turned on the Chiefs. They've turned on the Patriots. You know, really, there's only one team that people are starting to embrace, and that's the New York Knicks. The New York Knicks are now America's team. Can you think of another team right now that everybody kind of is gravitating to, even though they're not a fan of?
3: I don't think the Knicks are America's team.
5: Who is then?
3: Well, I don't think there is one.
5: What kind of answer is that?
3: Well, I mean, what NBA team is universally loved and beloved?
5: The Knicks right now.
3: I don't think so, dude. You guys kind of ruin that for the rest of us. No offense to you and Jason Smith and all the other Knicks fans, but you're kind of a little unbearable. And I think it will take a quick couple of wins in this finals to make it even worse. I think you've got to be more of an underdog to truly be America's team.
5: Well, okay, we're an underdog almost by a 2-1 count here.
3: But you're New York.
5: Two, could I correct you on something, okay?
3: Sure.
5: No disrespect. Let me say this again. No disrespect to Jason Smith, but there's two type of New Yorkers.
3: Okay.
5: There's New Yorkers that actually live here in the Northeast.
3: Barely moved back.
5: And ones that pretend they're New Yorkers and live in California. Okay.
3: Okay.
5: Those are not real New Yorkers. They're not real New Yorkers like the rest of us that live here, you know, in the New York, New Jersey, Connecticut, tri-state area, okay?
12: So you were both.
5: I was both.
24: So you can't talk.
5: But now I'm back.
24: Barely.
5: Now I'm back. So that there's two types, and I live it here. I'm among my people here. in the Northeast. I just want you to know that. So no disrespect to Jason Smith, but I mean, come on. How much of a Knicks fan can you enjoy when you're having like 78 degrees and it's sunny and you're out in LA in your t-shirt? Come on now. Really, be honest.
3: Well, I mean, it is summer, so it's going to get warmer regardless, but okay. If that's what you need to feel a little better about it, even though you did live in LA and you went to Palisades High School.
5: Yes.
3: Now all of a sudden you live in Connecticut.
5: Yeah.
3: Connecticut.
5: Yes.
3: And you're talking trash about what it takes to be a real Knicks fan. Okay.
5: A real New Yorker, you know, taking the subway, going back and forth, having people yell at you, stuff like that. That's what it's like to be a real New Yorker.
3: All right. Well, congratulations.
5: By the way, can I bring up a real quick story? Did you see the story about the guy? I think it was like in the, 19, like about 8 years ago.
3: Okay.
5: Who sold his New York Knicks fandom.
3: I've not seen that story.
5: Yeah, it was 8 years ago. I think I have it right here.
12: Someone bought a fandom?
5: No, he sold. Well, yeah, someone sold.
3: Somebody was dumb enough to buy it.
12: Someone bought a New York Knicks fandom?
5: Yeah, they had a bidding war.
12: Can't you just become a fan?
5: Well, but he wanted to sell it on eBay or something.
12: I'm so lost.
3: Yeah,
5: no, he sold his fandom of being the New York Knicks. Is that hard to understand? What am I not explaining right? He after 8 years, he sold his fanhood on eBay because his team was so bad.
3: Okay.
5: So eventually he got $3,400 for his fandom. He became a Laker fan. Part of the process was he had to burn three Knicks memorabilia.
3: Okay.
5: And he had to buy like two or three Laker stuff and become a Laker fan that way. So that's who he went to. They interviewed him now eight years later, and he says he has no regrets for selling his fandom. And well, that he's happy being a Laker fan.
3: Some dope paid $3,450 on it.
5: Yes.
3: Okay.
5: Yeah, the auction actually attracted bids, and he reportedly sold his fandom to a fan of the LA Lakers.
3: His name was Evan Perlmutter.
5: Yeah, that's it. That's it.
3: This is from 2018, and he auctioned it off on eBay. The auction was titled "Infuriated New York Knicks Fan Has Had Enough Selling My Fanhood."
5: Would you ever do that? I mean, if anybody would do it, you could with your Raiders. I can see sure. You had enough. I mean, I could do it with my Dolphins, I guess, but I would never do that.
12: Fanhood is dangerously close to manhood, and you don't want to sell your
3: manhood. Yeah, I don't want to sell that. According to an eBay spokesperson at the time, the company CEO was actually tempted to bid on the auction and force him to remain with the Knicks because I don't know if Devin Wenig is still the CEO, but he's a longtime Knicks fan, but decided to stand down.
5: How funny.
12: He forced him to stay a fan.
3: Yeah, yeah.
5: Stay a Knicks fan.
3: He did offer four tickets to a game from StubHub for Perlmutter and the person that bought the auction, per a company spokesman. So, yeah, I would sell my fandom because I wouldn't stop being a fan. I mean, what, is anyone going to go check him on this? I mean,
5: no,
3: what?
5: But you gotta go along with the rules. Assuming you have to go along with the rules and you can't just take the money and pocket it, would you ever do something like that, you know?
3: All right, so we have a couple of questions whenever it comes to your assessment that the Knicks are now America's team.
5: Yeah.
3: Colin writes, question from your Canadian listener. Are the Knicks even the most beloved of all New York's sports teams?
5: More than
3: the Giants or the Yankees? I think they might be number one, like,
5: yeah,
3: in the history. More beloved than maybe, I don't know. I'm not a New Yorker, so I can't say. But people are more thirsty for their success, it seems, than they are with the Knicks, Mets, and Islanders, Rangers, whomever else you want to throw in that mix. Giants,
5: right? No,
3: Jets.
5: And really, the only teams that you could compare would be the Yankees, Jets, and Giants. Jets and Giants, forget about it. Even though they were once popular, not now. They're far from America's team, to be honest with you. And the Yankees could make a pretty good run at it if there's going to be an America's team. you know, if the Yankees caught fire. But as of now, it's certainly the New York Knicks. I mean,
3: but
5: Collins'
3: point
5: in a row.
3: Is just in New York in general. Like, who would be the most beloved in New York? Like, you take, let's just strip it all down and look at the team that New Yorkers would consider to be number one. Is it the Knicks or is it the Yankees?
5: The Knicks, for
3: sure.
5: You're
3: talking like Mr. New York here. I mean, you're bashing on Jason Smith.
5: Yeah, it's the Knicks. There's no doubt. 100%.
3: Over the Yankees.
5: Yeah, 100%. Yeah. No doubt. Yeah.
3: I do not speak for Arnie. I take it that he knows what he's talking about, but
5: yes,
3: is what it is.
5: I speak for all New Yorkers when I say that.
3: Rusev is the GOAT, right? Arnie's talking about carpetbaggers. A carpetbagger is a historical American term for opportunistic outsiders who move to a new region to exploit local situations for financial, political, or social gain. So are you calling Jason Smith and the other L.A.-based and, West Coast-based Knicks fans, you're calling them all carpetbaggers? Is that what you're doing?
5: No, I would never say that to their face, just behind their back. Just, you know, do that behind their back.
12: Because we're behind closed doors right now.
3: That's right. I did not know that was a thing about how you were more New York because you live in Connecticut than the guys in L.A. But
5: Come on. How did you not know that's not a thing? What are you nuts? Come on. You're not like a bigger Oklahoma fan than some guy that says he's an Oklahoma fan and he lives in Alaska?
3: Yeah, I mean, just because I live here, I don't think that necessarily makes me a bigger fan.
5: I think it does.
3: I have more access. How much time he might spend all his time on Sooner message boards and he might have a subscription to all the Sooner recruiting websites. I don't. How do you know that Jason Smith's not actually, Brunson's the king on the Knicks message boards or whatever it might be?
5: There's just too many New Yorkers now on the West Coast in Los Angeles. It's like every third person you meet has a New York accent that now lives out there.
3: Every third person in New York?
5: Yeah. One third.
3: In L.A.? Oh, that's pretty impressive, man, if it was that much. Rudy, I feel bad for Plank having to work with Arnie tonight. No Oklahoma City in the NBA Finals, and Arnie thinking the Knicks are going to beat the Spurs, San Antonio in six.
5: No, I don't see that happening. I'm still debating. I'm looking to see how much it's going to cost me to get good seats in the lower bowl. Probably just charge it to the company if I do that.
3: You already said that the boss offered you tickets and you said no.
5: Not good seats. I need good seats. I can't be sitting up on top. You got to buy me the $50,000 seats. I'm sorry.
3: $50,000?
5: That's it costs to sit behind Big Joe, Fat Joe.
3: That's like two producers. What are you trying to do, man?
5: That's more than that. That's more. Two rows behind Fat Joe's got to be about $100,000.
24: Can you name a Fat Joe song?
5: No, I didn't even know who the hell he was till I just saw him now.
3: He's not even in the front row.
5: I know he was an actor. I had no idea who the hell he was.
3: He's not an actor.
5: Was he a singer?
3: Okay, let's move on. Anyway, according to Arnie, the Knicks are now America's team. If you agree, I'd love to hear from you.
5: Yeah, but don't give me a bogus answer like you did. Give me another team other than the Cowboys. That's America's team.
3: I don't think there is one. I don't think there is an America's team right now. America's team is a name the Cowboys gave to themselves, and then everyone kind of latched onto it because they were successful, and they had the Dallas Cowboy cheerleaders, and
5: Years ago, I used to think the Golden State Warriors were America's team. The Lakers at one point used to be America's team. The Dodgers could one time take a flyer that they were America's team. Same thing with the Yankees. Now it's the New York Knicks turn. They're America's team. They're everybody's darling right now. Unless you can give me a better team that everybody's pulling for, which you can't. I'll give them the title.
3: I don't think that we are universal in pulling for anyone. Have you watched the news recently? By the way, the Dodgers have won 8 of their last 10, and Dave Roberts has saved his job, at least for a while, as they are 17 games over 500, only 2 games behind the best record in the National League. But I don't know, man. You say America's team. I understand what you're saying. Who everyone is rooting for, right? Who do you want to see win? Last week, you were selling me on Wembanyama.
5: And you know what? I sent you one of those maps. 49 of the 50 states, other than Oklahoma, were pulling for the San Antonio Spurs in that series.
3: Okay, so now you tell me that the Spurs move on, and suddenly everyone's like, oh, forget them. We want the Knicks.
5: They weren't pulling for the Spurs because they like Wembanyama or the Spurs. They were pulling for the Spurs because that's how unlikable Oklahoma City is right now.
3: I don't think Oklahoma City is as unlikable.
5: You guys, you're very unlikable. You just don't understand it. You know what you are? I'm sorry to say this to you, Chris.
3: Right.
5: You're like the girl who thinks she's a 9.5, a 9.8, right, when she's really a 4. Right. And I'm going to have to tell you this. You're a 4. Chris, the emperor has no clothes. You guys don't have any clothes on. You're not that all that good looking, to be honest with you.
3: Okay, well, they just won a title, and you guys haven't sniffed a title in 40 years.
5: Oh, you see, now you're getting me. Don't blame the messenger.
3: Well, don't talk
5: blame
3: crap
5: the messenger.
3: Like that. You want to say they lost a series without their best player. And the guy who was one of their best players, SGA is their best player, 2-time MVP, there's no question. Jalen Williams is out. He didn't play. Tried to play, couldn't go. The guy who had stepped up, A.J. Mitchell, and played outstanding in his absence, probably the reason they started 8-0, got hurt as well, too. I'm not saying if they play, they win. It's a major story in this. To come out and I don't want to support OKC. What are you doing? Don't say stupid stuff. The dumbest thing you've ever seen. The emperor has no clothes. Why? Because they've been the number one overall seed 4 straight years. They won the title last year. They come up short in a game 7 without 2 of their best players. And you're going to try to beat that down because a couple of yokes on X are like, look at him. He's flopping all over the place. Yeah, he's flopped his way to back-to-back MVPs. You know what, and the Thunder should be in the finals.
5: It's not just that they lost. And I brought this up yesterday. Chet Holmgren wanted no part of even shooting the ball.
3: Chet was a problem.
5: I got to tell you something. When you play 33 minutes, you should have more than 2 shots by accident. If I played 33 minutes at my age, I would have more than 2 shots. I would just chuck up more than 2. I don't know. And Dort, that guy was afraid of them. They had to take him out of the game because he was afraid of the ball. That's a problem. And now with the money that Chet Holmgren's going to get, that human wind puppet that he is, it's going to be a problem. He's got 5 years of a big time contract. I never thought they were going to be able to get Giannis because Giannis really wants his own.
3: I don't think they want Giannis.
5: No, and he wants his own team, but I do think they can get somebody else, to help them out. I mean, let's face it. It's going to be them in San Antonio for the next how many years?
3: Right, but the emperor has no clothes and they have no opportunity. They just want a title. And now that same dope is sitting here telling me that it's going to be these two teams for this foreseeable future.
5: It's going to be unless I see where Giannis is going to go, or, you know, if any move, you know, let's see what happens with LeBron and that type of stuff. But as of right now, and by the way, did I hear that right? That Hartenstein, they're not going to pick up his contract. I thought they just signed him. How did he go on a 1-year guaranteed deal? I'm not quite understanding that. Or a 2-year guaranteed deal. How could they let him go like that?
3: I think he has a player option for it as well, too.
5: A team option because they said they weren't going to pick him up and somebody else up to save some money to make a move in free agency.
3: They both want to stay.
5: Yeah. I'm like, how could that happen? He just signed a couple of years ago.
3: Well, he signed a 3-year, $87 million offer. And this is his 3rd year.
5: Okay, so, I got you. Okay. Yeah,
3: it's not like he just signed a 1-year.
5: Geez, that time goes by quick. Geez, it seems like just yesterday he was on the Knicks.
3: All right, we got a break. When we come back, Todd Furman joins us live from Vegas to talk NBA Finals and Stanley Cup Finals next, right here on Fox Sports Radio.
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6: 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The Odd Couple with Rob Parker and Kelvin Washington. 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

0: 3, landed in Michigan. And they landed in a white neighborhood, and that was a big problem because they were not wanted there. And Earl Little was not the kind of guy to just pack up and leave because his neighbors didn't want him there. Right. So he stayed. And the community had a clause in their HOA covenant that said that basically no one was allowed to sell a house to non-white people. And so they sued to evict them. And while that was kind of going through, even before the eviction was finalized, a group of white men burned their house to the ground without any firefighters even showing up.
1: Right. So whether they wanted to move or not, they had to now. And they moved a little further out of where they lived, still in the Lansing area. And I don't know when the house burned, but just within a year or two, maybe less, Malcolm was 6 years old and his father died. He died in a mysterious, bizarre streetcar accident where he was run over by a streetcar. And that's just the official line on the whole thing. In fact, I think it ended up being ruled a suicide. But according to Malcolm, his family, his mother, like his father was murdered probably by a Klan affiliated group called the Black Legion, who operated in Michigan back then. And that was pretty much what the family was convinced of, that his father had been murdered. Then on top of that, no one would admit that his father was murdered, which I'm sure makes that kind of experience that much harder.
0: Yeah, I mean, there was actual evidence that was ignored. He had clearly been beaten and placed on the tracks. So it was kind of just brushed under the table. It was very upsetting for a young Malcolm because that was like the rumor. It was all around the school and everything. So he was hearing all these stories. And it was, you know, definitely a big early sort of kind of fork in the road for him, in that his family was left without their dad. They, like you said, ruled it a suicide, but I think she got like $1,000 in one life insurance payment. Louise did, which would be about 25 grand a day, but was denied because of the suicide claim, a much larger insurance claim. So she didn't have a lot of dough to feed, you know, what was 8 kids.
1: 8 kids, man. And now she's suddenly on her own. And she had a nervous breakdown is what you would call it. I think that she was diagnosed as paranoid and was transferred to the state hospital in Kalamazoo, where she stayed. This is in the mid-30s. She stayed there until 1964, I think like 26 years or something like that. And all of a sudden, Malcolm and his 7 siblings are without parents. They're orphans, essentially, and they become wards of the state, and they're broken up. So just in a very short time, couple of years, Malcolm goes from having a stable home life to his father being murdered, his mother having a nervous breakdown and being institutionalized, and his siblings being spread out throughout the foster system around Lansing. That's just what happened to him. And if you know a little bit about Malcolm X, you might know that he started out as a criminal. What's astounding, Chuck, is this is not when his life of crime began. He actually went the exact opposite route.
0: Well, a little of both. He started stealing stuff when he was 9 because he had to do something to provide for their family, but he never got caught there. And, you know, we'll go over his formal rap sheet here in a minute. Mm-hmm. But he was sent to a juvenile detention center in Mason, Michigan. Mm-hmm. It was about 10 miles south of Lansing. And he went to a white school, and he did a great job. He was a really smart guy, a really smart kid, and made really good grades. He was very charismatic from the beginning. He was elected class president.
1: Yeah.
0: And had dreams of going to law school before his white teacher said a pretty terrible thing to him.
1: Yeah, it was an English teacher, and this is the second pivotal moment in his life where he had the rug pulled out from under him. He had the wind taken out of his sails. He got punched in the breadbasket, however you want to put it, because the English teacher, he told the English teacher that he was dreaming of becoming a lawyer, and the English teacher's like, I think America would accept you more as a carpenter. Like, that's the kind of profession you need to go in. You need to be realistic about, and then essentially being a black person in America. It's not what the teacher said, but the point was the same, and it just completely sucked the life and enthusiasm for learning that he had up to that point right out of him.
0: Yeah, he quit school. He never went to school again.

0: after that. And he had a very promising academic career in front of him, which is super sad. Yeah. So at 15, he goes to live with his half-sister in Boston and eventually would get a job working at the railroad. So he started traveling around some. And by 17, found himself living in Harlem. And this is where he got the name that stuck with him, you know, during his sort of early later teenage years, I guess. Mm-hmm. Red. He had this red hair. So he was either Detroit Red or Big Red because he was a tall guy. He's 6'4". And just a little fun side note, while he was in Harlem, he was working at a chicken shack mm-hmm. with a guy named John Sanford. Mm-hmm. And he was Chicago Red and Malcolm was Detroit Red. And he was trying, John Sanford was trying to be a stand-up comic, and that ended up being Red Fox.
1: That's right, of Sanford and Son fame.
0: Yeah.
1: I love that little fact. So, yeah, he became, I guess you'd call him a petty criminal, but he took all of that kind of charisma and charm and initiative and directed it toward a life of crime. He's often described as a pimp, although he was never a pimp. He seemed more like the kind of guy who just knew where to get whatever you wanted. And that included sex workers. It included drugs. He loved pot. He loved gambling. And he actually committed a lot of his crimes, like burglary, theft, that kind of stuff, just to support his habits, which pot eventually turned into cocaine, which even back then was more expensive. And again, he loved to gamble. So he needed to keep both of those things up. And that was a large reason why he was such a prolific criminal during this time. Another reason is that he just, the options that he had hadn't really panned out very well for him. Like he had a few jobs up to this point, but he realized, like, I'm not going to get anywhere serving sandwiches on a train. I'm not going to get anywhere shining shoes. Like, I might as well make a way for myself. And the only way to make a way for myself in this situation is crime.
0: Yeah, for sure. He was arrested a couple of times. He was arrested at 19. Allegedly stealing his half sister's fur coat, whom he lived with. Mm-hmm. Pretty low hanging fruit. Got arrested again when he allegedly mugged a friend of his at gunpoint. And neither one of those amounted to much. But finally, he was arrested for a third time after he had been doing a series of burglaries of wealthy homes with a kind of a small crew. It was him. It was another black man and three white women.
1: Yeah.
0: And I mentioned everyone's race there because when they got caught on this one, the three white women just got slaps on the wrist and basically got let go. And the two men were sentenced to 8 to 10 in the Hooskow.
1: Yeah. And they would have gotten much worse in that documentary, Make It Plain. The other guy, his friend Malcolm Jarvis, he said that they tried to get the women to say that the Malcolm X and Malcolm Jarvis had raped them. And had all they had to do was say that, and they would have been convicted of that and sentenced to a couple more decades for that. And luckily, they were tight enough with these women that they said, no, we're not going to do that, despite the pressure that they were under, too.
0: Yeah, for sure. So prison is where a lot happened to him in prison, sort of one of his first big transformations. He spent about almost 7 years there for that burglary, mm-hmm. and he was about 20 years old at the time. And it was in prison where he really kind of found himself for the first time as an adult.
1: Yeah.
0: And that he remembered, like, hey, I'm a smart guy and I used to love academia and learning. So he became a voracious reader again in prison. He apparently tried to memorize the dictionary in prison and was reading anything he could get his hands on, including eventually, which would really transform his life, the teachings of Elijah Muhammad, who was the leader of the Nation of Islam at the time.
1: Yeah. And before he kind of came on to those teachings from his siblings, I think, who encouraged him to start looking into that. And he had a real aversion to any kind of religion. He was actually known as Satan by the other prisoners in the correctional facility he was in. But the reason he was able to read so much, Chuck, is because he happened to be in MCI Norfolk in Massachusetts, and it's well known to have a lot, like a huge library, connections with like MIT and Harvard and all that stuff. So it was actually the perfect prison for him to land in. So he was able to kind of educate himself from that point on. And then when he finally did start taking up the teachings of Elijah Muhammad, it just clicked. And it was even further I guess, reinforced when he started writing letters to Elijah Muhammad, and Elijah Muhammad started writing back to him. That really encouraged him big time.
0: Yeah. You know why? Because he didn't have to write letters to get those books like Andy Dufresne.
1: Yeah.
0: In The Shawshank Redemption.
1: No, they just threw them at you.
0: Yeah, he was, of course, because it was Massachusetts. So, yeah, he started, you know, basically became a pen pal with Elijah Muhammad and really became a hardcore Muslim pretty quickly after reading, you know, his works, and became an ascetic. So that means no drugs, no booze, no pork, no movies or music, no gambling, no dancing, like the real straight and narrow. And you know, we'll later find out that that became a bit of a rift later on, because he didn't think Elijah Muhammad at one point was sort of walking the walk,
1: right,
0: whereas he really was from the beginning.
1: Yeah, for sure. Like, and he did throughout too. Like, the FBI tried and tried and tried to get something on him, and they couldn't get anything. Like, he's just that upstanding and moral from that point on. I had never even thought to wonder, but I had no idea why his last name was X. I was pretty surprised to learn this, but it makes a lot of sense.
0: You didn't know that?
1: No.
0: Okay. I thought that would have been sort of just the basic common knowledge.
1: No. Nope.
0: But maybe not.
1: I mean, maybe it is, but I'm pretty uncommon, Chuck.
0: Right. You're an uncommon podcaster. So yeah, he dropped the name Little because, and a lot of people in the Nation of Islam, did and do this, because that was, he thought that was his slave name. So he rid himself of that name and replaced it with an X.
1: Yeah. He also, one of the reasons he despised religion, he despised Christianity in general, because he considered that the slave religion that was given to the African slaves to, essentially keep them in line. And so it was actually, it was a big deal that he became this devotee of this religion. And this particular religion, just really quick, if you're not familiar with the Nation of Islam, it is not the same thing as Islam that emerged out of the Middle East several hundred years ago. It bears like a slight resemblance to it, but it is essentially a completely altered version that has a lot of theology that seems very odd to outsiders.
0: Yeah. I mean, they were Muslim, but, you know, I know you've, and this is stuff I didn't know, that you found some stuff about Elijah Muhammad's original beliefs that I was sort of shocked by.
1: Yeah. So you've heard white devils before. I mean, all you have to do is listen to like Ice Cube. He always talks about white devils. But that is actually a teaching from the Nation of Islam, from Elijah Muhammad, and it predates him. The Nation of Islam had been around for a few decades before Elijah Muhammad was its prophet. But the reason that they call white people white devils is because, according to black Muslim theology, there was a genius named Yaqub, black genius, who created white people by bleaching black people. And he mutated them into white, blue-eyed devils. And the reason why is he wanted to basically put the black race to the test. So he put them in a subjugated position because he allowed these white people to be devils, to basically act like white people have treated black people since time immemorial, and that this reign would last about 6 millennia, and that the 6 millennia were almost up, and that this was the time when the black race would rise and take over from the white devils, who would really regret the stuff that they had done up to that point. After that,
0: which would have placed it about 1970. And so white Americans hearing this at the time, they thought that's when like the race war was coming, was 1970 or thereabouts.
1: Yeah. And we talked about that before, and I never really understood it, but this is a big, big reason that white America was like, there's going to be a race war. It's like coming. It's inevitable. Yeah. That was a big part of it. This wasn't like metaphorical. This is, from what I understand, it's a literal interpretation of where white people came from 6,000 years ago. So yeah. This was what Malcolm X was being indoctrinated into. And he was a smart guy. So he had to submit himself. Like, he had to take parts of his brain and just turn them off. the suspicious part of him, as far as like what he was being taught, had to be turned off. The critical thinking part, as far as anything goes with the religion that he took on, he was able to compartmentalize, turn it off, and throw himself fully into it. And he was, for the first decade, essentially, that he was a black Muslim, the best thing that ever happened to the Nation of Islam by far.
0: Yeah, for sure. That seems like a pretty good place for a break.
1: I agree.
0: All right, we'll be right back, everybody, with more on Malcolm X.
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0: So Malcolm X is granted parole in 1952. He gets out of prison, a completely different person than who entered prison almost 7 years earlier. And he was on a mission to recruit and get as many people as he could to join the Nation of Islam, and had a direct sort of go get him tiger from Elijah Muhammad. Mm-hmm. And so as soon as he was paroled, he joined Temple Number One in Detroit. He traveled to Chicago to meet Elijah Muhammad in person. And he said, like I said, he said, you know, go out there and do your thing. Like, he knew he had a sort of a shining star because he was, again, he was tall, he was handsome, he was charismatic, mm-hmm. he was super smart. Mm-hmm. And within a year, there were only about 400 members of the Nation of Islam at the time. Within a year, he brought that to about 1,000, but that would grow to 6,000 by 1955. And then in the early 1960s, about 75,000, up from, 400 when Malcolm X came on the scene. So a lot of that, not all of it, obviously, but a lot of that is really due to him being the face, I guess sort of the second face, and then ultimately the face of the Nation of Islam.
1: Yeah, for sure. His rhetoric, the things he was saying, and like you said, the charisma and just how well-spoken he was, and the points he makes, it's like, you can be white, and he's talking about you being a white devil. Sorry, you. All white people are white devils. He was uncompromising in that, right? It wasn't like, yeah, I mean, some of them are okay. No white people were okay in this philosophy. And he, in addition to that rhetoric, he also just knew how to work the media and what levers to pull. And he pushed Elijah Muhammad way out of his comfort zone to allow him to do new stuff with the Nation of Islam that helped bring in tons and tons of people. One of the first big ones was a documentary from Mike Wallace, of all people, back in 1959, called The Hate That Hate Produced. And it just basically said, look at these guys, but at the same time, listen to what these guys have to say. And it exposed the world to black Muslims, and it really helped drive up membership.
0: Yeah, for sure. He was not trying to make friends in his job, even within his own community. We talked about him being a hardliner and ascetic, and he said that everyone should practice asceticism. Mm-hmm. And, you know, he went to Philadelphia at one point in 1955 and said, all right, everyone here is needs to get their act together. You need to lose weight even. He had leaders in Philadelphia weighing their members twice a week. And there were penalties if you didn't lose the poundage that he required, yeah, because he wanted everyone to look a certain way. About a year later, in 1956, he met civil rights activist Betty Sanders when she joined his temple. And 2 years later, when he called her from a gas station phone and proposed, they married in January 1958. And later that year had the first of what would be six daughters.
1: Yeah. All daughters, right? All along the way. Even twins, I think. The last ones born were twin daughters. You said that he wasn't really trying to make friends, and he didn't care whether he ticked people off. So the old guard, the existing guard of the Nation of Islam, who had been around long before Malcolm X came along, they were not happy with this. They did not like to be told that they were doughy and had to diet or else they'd be suspended. But he was attracting people who were very much in line with himself. So very quickly, as he started to build up the roles of the members of Nation of Islam, the philosophy and the viewpoint of that group started to shift away from the establishment that had been there up to that point to this much more radical, much more politically active version of the Nation of Islam that was the Malcolm X brand of Nation of Islam. To hear more of this episode or any of the other 1,200-ish Stuff You Should Know episodes, head on over to the iHeartRadio app or wherever you listen to podcasts.
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18: Denny Hamlin, age 45, won NASCAR's race tonight at Nashville. And it was a late night. Race ended close to 11:30 p.m. Central. Christopher Bell finished second. Earlier in the day, Alex Palou took IndyCar's Detroit Grand Prix on Fox. Russell Henley won the golf event at Fort Worth in a playoff. Joaquin Niemann was the LIV Golf winner in a playoff in South Korea. At the French Open, number 3 seed Iga Swiatek was upset in the fourth round. U.S. men's soccer getting ready for the upcoming World Cup. It's less than 2 weeks away. U.S. won its exhibition in Charlotte 3-2 over Senegal. Coming up this Saturday, the Americans face Germany in sold-out Chicago. NBA finals start Wednesday. On Tuesday, the Stanley Cup final begins. In the NCAA baseball tournament, number 1 UCLA was eliminated, losing in 10 innings. At the Women's College World Series, Texas and Texas Tech advance. Major League Baseball, St. Louis 5-1 over the Cubs. I'm Steve DeSager.
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23: Here we go. Power Hour with Arnie Spanier. I'm Chris Plank. This is Arnie and Plank on Fox Sports Radio. I think we've done a pretty good job on the Roman numeral rundown, right?
24: Oh, yeah. I had a lot of them. I put like 21 of them on the Roman numerals. So I mean, some of them we're probably not going to get to, like the Caitlin Clark thing, which I thought was kind of funny. Did you see that?
23: You know, I just have a confession. I've been out on the WNBA. I think the initial surge for Caitlin Clark was cool. Then everyone started hating on everything, and then it became like political, and then I'm like, what are we doing? And Clark got hurt last year, and I'm out, dude. Yeah, I'm going to have to count on you.
24: That's okay.
23: For being the one. Is that okay?
24: Roman numeral 16, where we found out Kevin O'Connor was the only voter who left Brunson off all three All-NBA teams.
23: Wait. Jalen Brunson was left off someone's ballot?
24: Yes, Kevin O'Connor's.
23: Well, Kevin O'Connor's a smart dude. He has to have a reason for it, right?
24: Maybe he just forgot.
23: No. I don't think so. Are you triggered about this? This is where you and I differ. All right? This is where we differ.
24: Yeah, yeah.
23: When my teams are good, right? When my teams are good, I don't care if anyone wins anything. I don't care if they're first team, Heisman Trophy, All-NBA, World Series, All-Star, whatever. I just want my team to win. You kind of are a one-everything. You want to win, and you want your guys to be MVP. You want them in all defensive teams. And, I mean, so what? Kevin O'Connor left them off. There's a lot of really good guards this year. I mean,
24: yeah, but it seems like that happens. We always find that one guy that leaves somebody off the Hall of Fame ballot or leaves them off their MVP ballot. And it's kind of this disrespectful or just, you know, you don't take it seriously enough. That we always find so many discrepancies in Heisman voting. It's crazy out there.
23: Now, he did apologize.
24: Oh, wow.
23: He said that he made a mistake in leaving Brunson off his team. So.
24: Would he just forget?
23: He said his reasoning. This was from the Kevin O'Connor show. His reasoning was that he viewed the third team spot as a genuinely competitive race between four guys. And it basically came down to Jalen Brunson versus Tyrese Maxey. And according to O'Connor, defense was the deciding factor.
24: Oh, geez, stop it.
23: Yeah.
24: Yeah. I thought you said he knows basketball.
23: I mean, I was standing up for it because I listened to him and I like him. I was kind of surprised by it. But O'Connor added, should we just be waiting until the finals are over to vote? Because Brunson should be first or second team All-NBA this year.
24: Nobody else needed the finals to wait till then to vote. Everybody else had him on their ballots.
23: Yeah, it doesn't make any sense.
24: Yeah.
23: He said he's sorry. So do you accept Kevin O'Connor's apology?
24: I accept it. Not that big of a deal, but it does make you wonder.
23: Make sure, well, maybe he has a little. I thought this was America's team. Is this not America's team?
24: Not for Kevin O'Connor, that's for sure.
23: Have you decided, by the way, I know this isn't one of your Roman numerals tonight on the rundown, but have you decided how you're going to consume the finals? I mean, I know you're not going to go, so you can quit asking about.
24: No, if there's something I would like to do is go to one of the watch parties when the games are in San Antonio. Those seem like they're a lot of fun. I don't know if they're going to have them in Madison Square Garden or Radio City Music Hall, so I haven't found out exactly where the watch parties are, but they're only $10 to get in.
23: I will say this much. I would go to the watch parties.
24: Oh, they seem like fun.
23: They look like they would be an absolute blast to be a part of.
24: Can you go there with a San Antonio jersey on or something?
23: Go for it. I mean, I'll go
24: out of here. Yeah.
23: Well, let's hit some of these tweets / X submissions that have come in tonight. You can hit us up at Stinking Genius One and at Fox Sports Radio. Make sure you follow us as well. I'm at Plank Show. All right, let's just work our way down. The Million Dollar Man writes, the Spurs have about $42 million coming off the books next year.
24: Wow.
23: If they can trade Fox, that would be another $49 million. Well, De'Aaron Fox, guys, I mean, I know it's not a massive box score game, but they probably don't win Game 7 without him.
24: No, but I don't know if they – I've gone back and forth on that. I'm not so sure they really need him in the long run.
23: Fair.
24: I think they could probably do better use of that salary than keeping him around for the next 3 to 5 years.
23: What is considered better use anymore in the world of the NBA? Because is it trying to find just the right cultural fit? Is it going to the G League? Is it the draft? Is it another lesser-used free agent that needs a bigger role, a la Caruso whenever he was with the Lakers? I mean, what is considered that better value in your opinion right now?
24: It could be any one of those. Like when Portland picked up their big star from, I forget where it was, and now look at him. He's just absolute dominating for them.
23: Sure.
24: There's guys you could go, I'm not saying G League, but this draft is so deep, you can go ahead and really find somebody in the first 15 to 20 picks. And that's going to save you a lot of money, but they're going to be on a rookie deal. So that's going to be a possibility also. Look for people wanting to hoard some of these draft picks this year.
23: Analog Al, the Knicks will be America's team when they beat the Spurs in 7.
24: Wow.
23: Meanwhile, J.K. Lag writes, Arnie Spanier is drunk. No New York team is America's team.
24: What day of the week is game 6 on? So that way I know if I'm at the game and everybody's partying afterwards after we win the championship in New York, think how crazy it's going to be right there on 7th Avenue after the Knicks win. What day of the week is game 6 on?
23: Do you know? You're the one it's your team. Why do you not know this?
24: Wait a minute. Let me look. I wrote it in my calendar. One second.
23: I wrote it in my calendar.
0: Game 6 would be Tuesday, June 16th, if it's necessary.
24: Okay, Tuesday. Well, not quite a party night, but I guess I will just have to do.
23: The first 3 games are on Wednesday, Friday, and Monday, and then we don't, what'd you say, we don't have a single Saturday game in this series?
24: We don't have Saturday or Sunday for the first weekend. We have a Friday night as a game 7.
23: So yeah, Saturday game 3. Yeah, you have Saturday night as the potential game 5.
24: Game 5, yeah.
23: Yeah, that's not bad. So you're thinking that you need to be somewhere for game 6 because that's where it ends?
24: Well, I have to be right there by Madison Square Garden. That's when it's going to end. I want to be right there when they win and everybody goes crazy and it's just nuts. That I would like to have a press pass for, but let's be honest. It's going to be so crazy and crowded. It's going to be tough to get around.
23: Lawson is mad at me. He writes, get your facts straight about the Cowboys and the America's team name.
24: Wow.
23: They didn't give it to themselves. That name was offered to the Steelers first, who turned it down. It was a marketing tool the NFL was using. Oh, okay.
24: I mean, is that true? I don't know if that's true.
23: I'll take your word.
24: You're just going to go with that? You're just going to take his word for it?
23: Mr. Nobody. People like Arnie saying OKC aren't likable are hypocrites because Michael Jordan, Bill Laimbeer, Dwayne Wade, James Harden all baited the refs to get foul calls. It's nothing new. It's nothing nefarious. It's smart basketball. I know that I'm losing my mind whenever I find myself agreeing with, of all people, Draymond Green. Because Draymond Green came out yesterday on his show and basically chastised all you people, Arnie Spanier, that were questioning Shai Gilgeous-Alexander.
24: MVP, man. You know, but when he said that they're not likable, they are. Just look at the money. Nike said basketball players are not likable. That's why they're having problems selling shoes. That's why their stock is in the toilet right now.
23: I think that if you were to do a likability
24: yes.
23: poll.
24: Yes.
23: Meter. And you took it beyond just the Twitter sphere and the haters, if you will. I think Oklahoma City has some of the most likable dudes on their roster. Period. He flops too much. He plays different. So what? He's awesome. The dude's a great dad. Takes care of his family. He is an ambassador for hoops in the community, and people want to grinch and moan because he foul baits, in their opinion. Whenever, he only shot a few less free throws or a few more free throws than Wembanyama, whom, I'm telling you right now, Arnie, the more people watch him, you're going to hate him.
24: You know, I said this yesterday. He showed a dirty side of him in this series.
23: You're going to hate him.
24: Yeah, he certainly is going to push back when his career is going on for the next couple of years. And he's not going to take crap from anybody. He certainly can give it back, no doubt.
23: He can give it back. And I don't have a problem with it because it's what I love about the NBA.
24: Right,
23: I don't want guys out there playing patty cake and loving and hugging on each other after they lose a game. I want them to be pissed. I want him to be mad. I want him to be ready to throw hands if a guy's playing dirty. You're sitting here bragging on Wembanyama because he beat the Thunder, and you think that it triggers me. But whenever you're through game three and he's throwing elbows and he's falling down when someone breathes on him, you're going to be in the position like a majority of us are, where you just can't stand the guy.
24: You know, though, we're a more physical team, no offense, than Oklahoma City. So if he's right. really going to fall down, it's because we're going to be knocking him down.
23: Because when I think of physicality, I think of Karl Anthony Towns.
24: Wow. Wow. You know, we're going to be, I don't think we're going to get beat on the glass. I think we're going to go and out rebound San Antonio. You know, the two games we played him in the regular season, we lost one by two and then we kicked their backside in one of the games. They really, are not a team that matches up well against us.
23: You might be right. How did it go this season against them?
24: The 2-0. We were 1-1. Excuse me. 1-1.
23: Well, I mean, you play twice and you split them. So I don't, maybe it is. It was a
24: lost
23: bad
24: by two
23: for
24: and
23: Oklahoma
24: one
23: City.
24: By like 30 or something like that.
23: It was a bad matchup for Oklahoma City because it's the only team all season long that was able to do anything against them. I will say, though, I found this kind of fascinating. I didn't want to play this. Chet Holmgren did meet with the media last night after the game, and he was asked about basically that whole idea that, you know, Victor Wembanyama just targeted him and basically said, anytime that you're on me, I can score. Here's what Chet said.
1: We tend to sort of put the team first, and we have seen emotion from you at different points. But there's times where, like, Wemby is, like, bumping you on the way to the huddle. Like, there were times he clearly tried you. Did you feel at any point that you almost went out of your way to, like, not make it about you and him, like, almost to a degree you hadn't before?
3: I mean, at the end of the day, it's always about us trying to win the basketball game. You know, us as a collective, the Thunder team trying to win the basketball game. You know, and that's what it's always going to be.
23: So I think that's what makes people angry. First of all, editors, we don't need a 20-second question, but it's a fair one. Because the bottom line here, more than anything else, is a lot of people are pointing on his lack of physicality and his lack of ability in shutting down. And when your answer is it's about team, I think people want to hear you take a little bit of responsibility for that, right? Oh, it's all about team. It's about Thunder. No one's throwing Chet under the bus that wears an OKC Thunder uniform.
24: The rest of the country is. By the way, did he feel so uncomfortable in answering that question? All I can think of is like, we just want to win.
23: Right, exactly.
24: Question. The next question, please. Yeah, Chet, you know, here's a 2-minute question.
23: Right.
24: We just tried hard. You know, we try hard. There you go.
23: Try hard. And it's not one person. It's the entire team. Whenever you know, just about everyone that watched that game that's either a Thunder fan or an NBA fan is wondering, why isn't the really tall guy out there defending him? Why isn't Chet Holmgren being more aggressive? And again, dude's an all-star. Dude plays at a very high level.
24: He made all NBA third team.
23: Yeah. It's a bad matchup for him. I don't know what else to say. You got to get more physical whenever you play Wemby. And Wemby's not necessarily an overly physical guy. He's just an awkward matchup. So I found that weird that Chet was so ineffective against him, Arnie. So ineffective. Now, Victor Wembanyama has a way of making you look ineffective because he's really good. But I think you guys have a chance to have a lot of success.
24: You know, if I was Chet, I would demand the ball in the low post if Wembanyama was guarding me. Turn, do the pump fake, because Wembanyama leaves his feet a lot.
23: Right.
24: And draw the foul. I mean, I'm a 7-footer. Yeah, he's 7'5" or whatever he is, but still, man, you know, lean into him, draw some fouls. Even if you don't make the shot, maybe you can, you know, get a couple fouls on him. They weren't even doing that, for crying out loud.
23: Well, I'll tell you one thing. It's going to be on the backcourt of the Spurs to be able to find a way to slow down Brunson. It's going to be on someone other than Mitchell. Have we got any news as to how he hurt himself?
24: They said it wasn't in practice and it wasn't in the game. So I'm like, well, what the hell was he doing then? You know, what was he doing after the game that he broke his finger? So I'm not sure they're being absolutely honest with us.
4: Haven't we heard about dudes like hurting themselves throwing the trash out in the past? Is that right. What happened? Was he
24: I don't think so.
4: Out?
24: I'm not buying that.
4: I'm just joking. Yeah, I haven't heard
24: that at all. He should have like a month off, but he's going to try to play, I guess. We'll see what happens. Very nervous about that. That's the one thing that I'm sour about right now.
4: And it's definitely, it's a dude that you need whenever you're going up against someone like Wembanyama. All right, we were in the middle of text. I wanted to hit two more here. by the way, Analog Al. Shea only flopped once in Game 7. Very funny. Very funny. Gunny, I almost want to root for the Spurs after listening to Arnie tonight. Now, Gunny's a diehard Thunder fan. So if you're turning him to root for the Spurs, that's crazy town in my mind, Arnie. What are you doing?
24: Well, there was a Mr. Nobody said he was a Knicks/Oklahoma City fan. I'm like, no.
4: That.
24: You didn't see that?
4: I can see that, I said.
24: Yeah, you can't do that. No, you
4: Why
24: can't.
4: Why not?
24: No, get out of here. A Knicks/Oklahoma City fan? I don't know. Get out of here with that nonsense.
4: Well, if you think the Thunder have not been around for too terribly long, right? And they're two teams in opposite divisions, our conferences, excuse me.
24: What, that you used to be a Knicks fan and now you're also Oklahoma City? No, that you picked
4: No, one. I'm a Lakers fan who appreciates Oklahoma City and knows that if I was a young kid growing up in Oklahoma City, I would be the biggest Thunder fan on the planet because they're awesome in how they give back to the community and how they care about the kids. That's what I would say. But again, I'm not. I'm a cynical old man who gets mad at everything right now, especially you idiots who can't drive. So yeah, I mean, I would look at it and say, it's a little bit odd, but it's not like he's saying, I'm a Knicks and a Nets fan or something like that.
24: No, but suppose
4: two different conferences.
24: Okay, then suppose somebody said, I'm an Oklahoma and Texas fan.
4: They play each other in the same. It's not even a comparison. We're not rivals with you. We kick the crap out of you.
24: The Knicks play Oklahoma City. The Knicks play twice
4: a year.
24: Yeah.
4: How many times you beat them?
24: We were 1-1.
4: No, you weren't. You got swept this year.
24: Oh, yeah. I'm Oklahoma City. I'm sorry.
4: Yeah, so I guess my point more than anything else is you want a team that actually kind of gives you a chance to win, maybe. That's one. And number two, it's not like it's some established franchise that has a massive rivalry. Like if you were to come in and say you were a Knicks and Heat fan, that wouldn't make any sense. But Knicks and Thunder, I think I can buy that a little bit.
24: No, I don't buy that. That's just too.
4: You have two teams in every sport.
24: Not
4: you
24: really.
4: Have, you're a Dolphin and a Giants fan.
24: I'm mostly a Dolphin fan, you know that.
4: Right, so he can be mostly a Knicks fan and also appreciate and follow the Thunder.
24: I'll be in charge of that. I'm in charge of that. I'll let you know.
4: You're the judge of all things sports whenever it comes to all. And then I had to bring this up from Jason B. Diamond because I didn't want it to get missed tonight. And it was pretty funny. The UCLA softball pitcher threw over 150 pitches tonight, and Plank, you called every single one of them. Well, yeah, it made me late for work. No one expected it. Arnie, Taylor Tinsley threw every single pitch of the postseason for UCLA.
24: Wow.
4: And tonight, she set an NCAA Women's College World Series record for most pitches thrown in a game. No one in the history of the sport. In her final game as a member of the UCLA Bruins as a college pitcher, threw 181 pitches in a game tonight.
24: Now, that's crazy.
4: Again, she's thrown 143 earlier this year, 122, but 181 pitches. Can you imagine for a moment a baseball pitcher throwing 181 pitches in a game?
24: No, I still think of what Billy Martin and the A's and how many complete games did he have when his starting rotation was like over 100 or something insane like that. And that's the last time we've ever heard of something to that effect.
4: Absolute insanity. But Jason B. Diamond, thanks for pointing out what was crazy and wild about that UCLA loss to Texas Tech. 181 pitches thrown by Taylor Tinsley. All right, we got a break. When we come back, I've got some audio to get to from the week that was for the Knicks. Josh Hart has been talking quite a bit. We'll get Arnie's take if he likes the idea of rest or if he worries about rust.
23: And then Arnie's picks are coming up right around the corner. It's a busy Sunday night into a Monday. The first day of June 2026 is happening live right here on Fox Sports Radio.
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5: 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The Odd Couple with Rob Parker and Kelvin Washington. 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

0: I wanted to follow up on one thing that Todd Furman said from last hour, and you seem to be on board with this.
1: Yeah.
0: Big believer that one OG and an OB can be a big-time difference maker in this series?
1: Absolutely, 100%. I was worried when he went down, first of all. Thank goodness he was able to get that rest, not have to come back in the series and really get himself healthy. He's a big part of the team. We're going to need him also defensively also, and he's so good at that corner three. It just opens up the defense. So, no, absolutely, we need him. He's a big part of that team.
0: Well, here's what your coach, Mike Brown, said on the versatility of Anunoby.
2: Look, OG's extremely versatile guard, and, you know, the luxury of having a guy like that is he's long enough, athletic enough, strong enough to guard quick, smaller guys. He's obviously got the size and athleticism to guard big wings. And then he's got the strength and the length and the intelligence to guard bigger guys. So having a guy like that gives us a ton of versatility to be able to move him around, knowing that he can adapt slash adjust or whatever you want to call it, on the fly. And that's why at the end of the day, you know, I do sort of like you guys, but you guys were wrong. He should have been first team on defense because of his versatility, and it's shown throughout the course of the most important time during the year, which is the playoffs, and will continue to show going into the finals.
0: There you go. High
1: praise. Anunoby can guard Wemby, but Wemby can't guard Anunoby, and that's the difference there, because Anunoby could bring him out to the three-point line. And Wemby does no good to anybody guarding anybody at the three-point line. So, you know, if he gives him the open shot, Anunoby can hit that. If he goes out to guard him, Anunoby can go around him. So it's you know, can Anunoby slow him down? It's so tough. How do we know officially how tall Wemby is? Is he 7'5", 7'6"? I mean, he's just so tough to guard. When he dunks sometimes, he doesn't even have to jump, for crying out loud, you know?
0: If he's listed on the wiki page as 7'4".
1: Yeah, I don't believe that.
0: But if you go back and watch, and I know nobody's going to do this, but if you go back and watch game one of the Spurs Thunder series, OKC tried to do some of that, like putting a smaller guy on him.
1: Right.
0: Caruso did it a bit. It didn't work.
1: You know, Chris, that's a little bit ridiculous, but he only had 22 points in game seven. If you would have told me Wemby would only have 22 points, on the road in a game number seven, I'd say, well, they probably didn't win the game. And that's exactly what you would be hoping for, Chris. If I told you before the game you held them to 22, you'd be very happy with that.
0: Be happy. I feel like they won the game.
1: Yeah, exactly.
0: To be honest with you.
1: I mean, but you had injuries. You had two guys that didn't play well, and all that considered, they had seven guys in double figures. All their starters were in double figures. Champagne was hitting threes. They stretched defense. So even Wemby with 22, they were able to pull off the victory.
0: Champagne hitting threes out of nowhere was, that was it. Every series, you need some guy that just shows up and starts banging threes. And Champagne was the guy for San Antonio, and OKC had no answer. All right, Arnie's picks are coming up. But first, for one final time tonight, Steve DeSager is in the house with everything that's trending in the world of sports. For one final time, what's up, Steve?
3: Before we get to the Major League Baseball, I have an answer. Who could pitch that many pitches? There is a legendary Angels home game against Boston where Nolan Ryan was the starting pitcher, and I looked up and found the box score. It was a Friday night game, attendance listed at 11,000, but it wound up a four-hour game, Nolan Ryan against the Red Sox and Louis Tiant. It went extra innings. Nolan Ryan pitched 13 innings.
1: Wow.
3: 19 strikeouts, 10 walks. And according to his pitching coach, who was keeping track of pitches as the night went on, over 200 pitches in the game. 13 innings worth.
1: That's crazy.
3: The Angels, it's a no decision. The Angels won in the 15th inning against Louis Tiant, the starter who was still in the game. He pitched all of it, 14 and a third, and took the loss. That's genuinely astounding. And then there's the Yankee game. Again, we talked about this, a near 45-minute top of the third inning. Without a home run, the Yankees scored 13 times. They wound up winning 13-8 at the A's.
1: Like 10 runs before they even got an out.
3: Aside from that inning, no runs, no hits the rest of the day for the Yankees. But AP gives a stat that you probably could have guessed, that in the last 50 years of Major League Baseball, if a team scores at least 11 times in an inning, they are undefeated in those games. 1-12-0 since the mid-1970s.
1: Yankees had to hold on. They only won by five, and there was runners on base. And
3: yeah, I noticed they were bringing in the closer. 13. To go that silent offensively after a 13-run early inning is a little stunning. San Francisco scored in all but one inning today and won at Colorado 19-6. Padres, the worst-hitting team in baseball, lost 4-2 at Washington. The Padres do get to play an easier opponent as the season goes along, but nothing like the Angels have coming up. The Angels are almost the worst team in baseball, about a game away from that. They'll be hosting Colorado on Monday.
1: They're the worst team in baseball.
3: Yeah, 22-38, tied with Detroit for the worst record. Detroit has lost four in a row. They lost 2-1 at the White Sox today. Tigers have lost 21 of 25. The Angels were 5-2 losers at Tampa Bay. On the positive side, Milwaukee has Jacob Mizorowski.

0: championship next year. If you can get LeBron, you know, the best guy perhaps in the history of the NBA, you know, put some people around them. You know, they have Kawhi Leonard there. Maybe you get more popularity than the Lakers right now.
1: And then one more. I cannot believe you didn't have this on the rundown. Texas Tech, Joey McGuire, your beloved Big 12, throwing the gauntlet out, talking trash, claiming they would buy out the first weekend's opponents, and they want Texas in the opening weekend because Sark said his second and third stringers could go undefeated against their schedule, which, by the way, Sark's probably right. You know, I know this isn't going to happen, but I would love for Texas to say, okay, we'll do it. We'll meet you, Jerry World. Let's go. Because I think Texas would kick the crap out of them, number one.
0: Wow.
1: Texas Tech does. They don't have a quarterback right now. But you know it's not going to happen. What'd you make of that scenario from the Big 12 spring meetings?
0: Oh, I eat that stuff up. I love that. Yeah, I wish they would schedule it. I wish they would play them. We need more games like that. Unfortunately, I think we're going in the other direction, and we're not going to have that many.
1: Agreed. All right, man. Let's get our final.
0: By the way, what did you think about what Cignetti had to say after he paid for his championship?
1: The hardest thing for me to understand is how people can tell you that the spending is out of control and it needs to stop, but they keep on spending.
0: Yeah. After he wins a championship.
1: It's like if I keep coming home with Amazon packages on the front porch and I tell my wife, are my daughters, hey, this isn't sustainable. You got to stop ordering stuff off Amazon. And then if I come home the next day, Arnie, and there's more boxes on the front porch, and then there's more, doesn't that not make a lot of sense? Now, I will say, if you don't spend, you're going to get lapped. I mean, we're seeing that in places all, you have to spend to keep up with the Joneses.
0: Right.
1: So I'm willing to hear that it's unsustainable to keep up with the spending, but I don't think they're going to do anything. I don't think this new bill's going to pass. I think college football is just going to look at it and say, hey, we got to ride this until the bottom falls out because there's no way to really stop it unless they make them employees, right? That's all you can do. And allow it to be collectively bargained, and no one wants to go down that road.
0: No, not at all.
1: I think it's so rich whenever people tell you that there's a spending problem and they're the ones spending all the money. All right, when we come back, we'll put a wrap on the show with what everyone came for.
0: Yes.
1: Arnie's picks, and he may have ruined them earlier, but we'll find out next on Fox Sports Radio.
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7: Can you have a short guy as your best player? 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
11: 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And he understands what the impact could be. 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And we had a conversation about it, and it was productive. And now we put it past us, and now it's not a conversation anymore. And I think both sides understand that, okay, politics need to be something that is in the rearview mirror for us, because as a team, we're all trying to win the Super Bowl, right? The Giants mean a lot to a lot of people. They're a big organization, right? They mean they're trying to go and win. 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

0: tweet that he sent the show, but he's calling you out.
1: Oh, I didn't see it.
0: Arnie, how can you possibly root against the Spurs when I'm wearing my Sean Elliott jersey? I've had it since 1996 and was wearing it on the Memorial Day Miracle 27 years ago. Hey, you're rooting against one of your guys there, Sean Elliott, in the history he had of San Antonio.
1: Carter Bryant's on the San Antonio
0: Spurs.
1: That's right.
0: Oh, forgot about that. Yeah.
1: Does
0: it shade your view at all?
1: No, not at all. I'm sorry about those guys. What can I do?
0: I don't think so.
1: Yeah, they'll just have to take the big L. So there's that. By the way, Carter Bryant had a pretty good takedown of SGA, and I can't believe they didn't call. They just called it a common foul. I thought that was kind of crazy.
0: You know what is also kind of interesting is the Spurs went real bully ball at the end of Game 5 whenever they were in trouble and they were losing, and they shoved SGA a few times. There was a guy that came to the game that I didn't even know was in the league anymore that started fouling people. So maybe it worked.
1: It won't work against the Knicks, I promise you that.
0: Well, I would imagine that.
1: Remember all year long I've been telling you the Knicks were going to make it this far, and you guys all said I was crazy. And
0: well,
1: you wrote us off, but we didn't write back.
0: You didn't write back, yeah. In fairness, you do this every single year without fail. So with that in mind.
1: No, I don't think so. It is the first year.
0: Yeah. Here's his picks. Arnie Spanier and the Stinking Genius, showing why he's the Stinking Genius. Take it away. Where are we going, Arnie?
1: Let's go. Give me a little music. Put me in the mood. I've been waiting over, 50 years? Well, actually, since 1999 for my Knicks to go back to the finals. And now you finally believe me. I tried to tell you this year that this was our year, that this was the year the Knicks were going to make it to the finals, and you laughed at me. You went, ha, you don't know what you're talking about. You think I'm just another pretty face? There's a reason I got hired here at Fox Sports Radio, other than just eye candy. Game one. Knicks win game one on the road against San Antonio. Put that in the books. They go up 1-0 and they show why they're the dominant team. They'll have to fight off a little rust because of the rest, but that's okay. Knicks take game one. They come back. San Antonio shows a little muscle. They fight. They win game two. Series tied at 1-1. Then they go back to the Garden. And forget about it. It is O-V-E-R when you're going back to Madison Square Garden. Not only does San Antonio not win, they don't even keep it within double figures. Knicks take game three. Knicks take game four. I'll give the Spurs game five back in San Antonio. And we put all the chips in the middle for game six as we win by 8 points and win the NBA championship. And we're all going to be crying and partying out there in Manhattan. So there you have my picks. Do with them as you please. No longer strictly for entertainment purposes only.
0: So wait, you're basically, I thought they were going to win the first two games, and you have one of the four. What are we playing? Like the first to win five?
1: No. I split the first two.
0: Oh, okay.
1: Then so I had the. If they win the first two, then they'll win it in four. And, you know, that the NBA won't allow that. They'll bring out like Scott Foster to referee the next game or something.
0: Well, that's what you do, right? You got to get the extender out there to make sure that this thing goes as long as it possibly can. Well, enjoy it.
1: Thank you.
0: It's been a minute. You haven't been here since the 1900s, and I'm glad that you're not lacking any confidence
1: about what you think is going to happen
0: in this series. I like that there's even the slightest bit of concern about what might happen in this series. All right, man, we'll enjoy it. And like you said, no big watch party plans, so make the most of it. Big Ben is next on Fox Sports.
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10: Own football conference here. This just feels like, okay, everybody caught up with the SEC. The Big Ten did. I don't want to say everybody. And now the SEC's like, wait a minute here. What's going on? Well, you're not doing what you were able to do, and nobody else could do that before. You got three of the top five recruiting classes are in the Big Ten. Oregon and USC are 1-2. The Big Ten has the last three national titles, 4-0 against the SEC in the last three seasons head-to-head in college football playoffs. The money with NIL changed everything here. That pipeline, hey, you're going to get these guys, they're going to go to your school. That's not the case anymore. Indiana won a national championship. And because of that, everybody has to think, if you have a quality football program, why not us? 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But I think things have changed. I don't know if it's changed and it's not coming back. 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
13: U.S. men's soccer tuning up for the World Cup won its exhibition in Charlotte 3-2 over Senegal. Number 3 seed Iga Swiatek was upset at the French Open in the fourth round. NASCAR victory Sunday night for Denny Hamlin. Christopher Bell finished second at the IndyCar Detroit Grand Prix. Alex Palou was the winner. In the NHL, the Stanley Cup final starts Tuesday. The NBA finals start Wednesday. At the Women's College World Series, Texas and Texas Tech advanced. At the NCAA baseball tournament, number 1 UCLA was eliminated in 10 innings. The Sunday night Major League game at St. Louis went to the Cardinals 5-1 over the Cubs. The Dodgers ripped the Phillies 9-1. Giants won 19-6 at Colorado. The Yankees scored 13 times in the top of the third and won 13-8 at the A's. Seattle won at 6 straight, a 10-inning win against Arizona. The Brewers and Jacob Mizorowski won 2-0 at Houston. I'm Steve DeSager.
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0: If you had Oklahoma City playing the Knicks in the NBA Finals, obviously you are a big fat loser. Welcome in the beginning of another week of the Ben Maller Show. We are in the air everywhere. Cheek to cheek, as we are curiously strong, unless we're not, coast to coast, border to border, and beyond, on the vast and super abundantly powerful microphones of FSR emanating live.
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0: My back, my neck, my back, my neck, and my back. We're hanging out here. Guaranteed Human from the world-famous Fox Sports Radio studios, where Viva Las Vicky reminds us. 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
0: 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So Coop is away, and I don't see any other spots here, so I don't know if we have any others here. Let's see here. I don't think so. Are we good? I don't know. All right. I don't look at the rundown. I make my own rundown. I've never looked at the rundown once. Cooper didn't even give me the rundown anymore. I don't even bother looking because I don't look at it. I make my own thing. There is another ad here. Look at that. Not an ad though. The way we do it, not ads. It's part of the show. Doc Dan reminds us that this portion of the show,
4: what up, Doc?
0: 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If you're skilled in manufacturing, skip the job online search nightmare. 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I see over there Mr. Irrigation and Judge Reed nodding their heads. Yes, Express Employment Professionals connect skilled machinists, welders, and technicians with contract and full-time manufacturing jobs. Okay, I think we're good. Now we move on to the meat of the matter. And what is the meat of the matter? Well, that would be the big event. And I can't tell you how many times I have to hear Game 7, the two greatest words in sports. My fat ass. Am I the only one that thinks most of these Game 7s blow? Like, most of these Game 7s are a complete waste of time. Now, it wasn't as bad as some of the other Game 7s over the weekend. But we start out in Oklahoma, where we did have Game 7, how the West was won, and that was the big event. Oh, you got to clear your whole schedule. You got to spend your whole time as a couch potato watching Oklahoma City and San Antonio. So I don't know if you were watching this or not. I made sure that I watched. I'm a loser. I admit that. So I checked it out. And Victor Wembanyama, I'm sure you know by now, he had a big game. He had 22 points. And the real hero, if there is such a thing, for San Antonio, Julian Champagne. Now, if you had a name that is spelled like champagne and you pronounce it Champagne, I'd like to know which relative effed that up. Because you have a name, Champagne. That's how it looks if you look at the spelling of it. It's kind of like champagne. And then it's pronounced Champagne. Who goofed? I've got to know. Anyway, he had 18 of his 20 points off the money ball. And the Spurs win. They never trailed in the fourth quarter, so they have advanced now. They, despite all the odds, saying Oklahoma City at home. Oh, it's so hard to beat a champion at home in a Game 7. Oh, you can't do it. Oh, my God. San Antonio won. So they win on the road, and they will now host the Knickerbockers in game number one of the NBA Finals. That'll be on Wednesday. Now, the better story is in the losing locker room as we look back to the big event of the weekend. And SGA had solid stats. He didn't get to the line quite as much as he normally does at home. It wasn't 20 times. It was a little less than that. Actually, a lot less than that. However, he's not the one that killed him. He didn't play particularly great down the stretch. There were a couple of plays late in the game that I jotted down on the notes app that were not very impressive. However, if you look at the full picture here, and everything that went down, the story is not about SGA sucking. The story is about his partner in crime, and that would be Chet Holmgren. getting absolutely cooked for his play. Holmgren had 4 points, 4 rebounds. He played 33 minutes. 33 minutes. He had 4 points. What was he doing? Was he picking his nose during the game? Like, seriously, how do you only have 4 points and 4 rebounds? The guy's 7-1 or something like that. Wow. All right, so that is a good jumping out point. Let us discuss the question. Is it fair or foul? Fair or foul to pin this devastation situation, this devastating Thunder loss in Game 7 on Chet Holmgren, who was getting absolutely cooked after the game on Saturday and all the way through now as we're doing the show in real time. So my thoughts, I've got inflatable, summer fling, and instruction manual. And we will combine all... Let me put this guy on hold. One sec. There we go. All right. I will put all of these things together, and we are going to go pop is what we're going to do. We're going to go pop. All right. So A, after an expedited booth review, a very quick booth review, we have determined this is 100% fair to charbroil Chet Holmgren, okay? In fact, I don't think he's been ripped enough. He plays in Oklahoma. This was a big market team. He would be killed more, and should he deserves it. The guy's about to jumpstart a $240 million contract. He's a $240 million player, according to the Thunder. And you had this ultimate heavyweight marquee, the Spurs and the Thunder, Game 7. The winner goes to the NBA Finals right above the marquee. And you had Holmgren, who was tasked with trying to slow down Wemby. And it's not just Game 7. The thing about this that people say, well, he played a bad Game 7, give the guy a pass. He sucked in Game 6. He was trash in Game 6, Holmgren, in Game 6 and in Game 7. With a ticket to the NBA Finals on the line. How did that go? Don't ask. It was cover your eyes bad for Chet Holmgren, the pride of Minnesota, as he went out there and combined. He had 4 points in the closeout game, which didn't turn out to be a closeout game, Game 7. They had another closeout game, Game 6. He had 10, so 14 total points over Game 6 and Game 7. And while he was out there, it was minus 12 for the Thunder. With him on the court. Meanwhile, Victor Wembanyama ended up with 50 points over the final two games and was plus 20. So you look at juxtapose these two guys and you're like, wow, that's a 32-point difference right there. 32-point difference. Now let's use some Maller math. Based on Maller math, in the final two games of the Western Finals, Victor Wembanyama was 72% better than Chet Holmgren. Offensively, and in terms of the plus minus and all that stuff, Wemby was 66.6% better. The sign of the devil. Now, this was not a matchup. This was a talent audit. It was a wake-up call for Oklahoma City because Wemby's not going anywhere unless he gets hurt. He's going to be around for a while. And so this was an audit. And they did a little home inspection, and Chet failed the home inspection. I'm sorry. And you talk about the slim towers lacking superpowers, and that's Chet Holmgren, one of his nicknames, the slim tower. Didn't work out so well there for him in these last two games of the Western Conference Finals. So if you're great, this is kind of a general rule, if you're great, you rise to the occasion. Does anyone disagree with that? If you're truly great, you rise to the occasion most of the time. Most of the time you rise to the occasion. And when you're needed and it matters most, you get it done. Like, that's why you get the big money. And if this were a boxing match, this matchup would have been called the unicorn versus the unicycle, because Wemby took him for a ride, Chet Holmgren, just like a nice unicycle. And you look at the tail of the tape, one of these guys glides along and the other one wobbles. Wobble, wobble, wobble is how that goes there. And you saw in this Western Finals, the last couple games here, you saw which is which. Oklahoma City had two chances to win one game in advance, and the common denominator, Chet Holmgren riding the vomit comet, and man, was he bad. And he played like a budget version of Wemby that ships without batteries. They're so cheap, they don't even give you the batteries. Well, I want the battery. We got to go buy the battery. I don't want to buy the battery. I bought the product. Give me the damn product with the battery. I don't want that. And he really was exposed, right? And you can say, well, is it old tech versus new tech? You can make that analogy that Wemby's the iPhone Pro Max, whatever it is called these days. And then Chet, the way he played the last couple games of the Western Finals, Chet Holmgren, like a dusty old rotary phone. Just dusty, dusty, dusty. And one guy's a generational unicorn. And the other guy, just a really tall guy that got $240 million. Good for him. Wemby, Slenderman, domination, right? Slender. Chet is slender, and you need some prayers. You need some rosary beads and that kind of stuff to help him out there. And you simply can't guard the generational alien. Allegedly, he didn't have the greatest performance of all time. At the end, he did enough. And then you got Chet Holmgren, who's built like a coat rack, and that's not a compliment. And so Wemby, who you can shove around, although didn't happen much the last couple of games there. And so Chet Holmgren playing like the inflatable tube man. You ever seen that when you go by a car dealership? They have the tube. Yeah, the tube man with the arms flailing away there. That's how Chet Holmgren played. Although I think tube man would have done better. An inflatable tube man would have done more defensively to stop Victor Wembanyama. All right, meanwhile, flipping the page, but we're not going far here. No, we're not. Because for months and months and months, we have been fed propaganda. You and I have been fed propaganda that the next great dynasty is just getting started in Oklahoma City. And that these are the salad days, these are the glory days. They're here again for the Thunder. And turns out, not so fast, my friend. Oops. Who goofed? I've got to know. So the question. Now here's the question. What happened to the Shai Gilgeous-Alexander Thunder dynasty? What happened? All right, so something strange happened on the road to immortality. All right, something odd happened here. Oklahoma City, I'm determined, based on a minutes-long Mallard investigation, they lost cell service, and they took the wrong exit, the Thunder. They were going about 85 miles an hour on the interstate, and the cell went out. They were in a kind of shady part of town, and then so they took the wrong exit, and they couldn't find their way back. They could not find an on-ramp, and that's it. So they sucked at a time you absolutely cannot suck. Elimination time. Two closeout chances and 0-for-2, obviously. Two face plants and just pathetic. Blown out in the Alamo in Game 6, non-competitive. It was like they were reenacting the wrong part of history in the Alamo. And then in Game 7 at home, as we've talked about here, in Game 7, the Thunder never had a lead in the fourth quarter. You know, they never had a lead in the fourth quarter. Not one lead in the fourth quarter. And so they lose, and yet again, here we are sitting yapping away. So, well, that's not a dynasty. That's a disappearing act is what it was for the Thunder. So all Thunder, no Lightning, just a lot of noise. And it turns out the SGA dynasty is on ice right now. It was more of a limited series, if you will, not a multi-season epic. It did not. And, of course, they'll always have 2025. That is true. And they did win, and all those wonderful gigabytes that were wasted online. This is the next big thing. No one's going to stop the Thunder. Nobody can beat the Thunder. Blah, blah, blah, blah, blah. Shove it up your tuckers. Yeah. So it turns out that was what happened in 2025 was the equivalent of like a nice summer fling, a nice romance, kind of a summer get together, have a good time. That's it. And you're like, well, that's true love. No, it wasn't true love. And this happens every time a team wins a championship in the NBA. So somebody writes, oh, this is going to be the beginning of the next big thing. And we'd like to welcome the Thunder to the championship graveyard or the dynasty graveyard. Not the championship graveyard, but the dynasty graveyard. And I know there's a lot of people in Seattle very happy about this. This is now the third straight new dynasty. I went back and looked at my notes. This is the third consecutive year that a new dynasty in the NBA has gone kaput. See you later. They flamed out before title number two. You might remember, well, we just talked about the Thunder, but prior to that, the Boston Celtics. Oh, they're so set up. Oh, my God, the Celtics with Tatum and Brown. And then snap, crackle, pop. Now there's chatter. The Celtics are going to trade Jaylen Brown. So That's pretty much Dunskis, it would appear. And then you got the Nuggets. Remember the Nuggets? Nikola Jokic. Nobody can stop the Joker. Nobody can stop him. The trilogy of T's, it turned out. As that did not work out. Everyone loves the next big thing, the next shiny thing, the next big thing here, until the next big thing doesn't get it done. And with SGA and a gaggle, I think they have like 13 first-round picks over the next 4 or 5 years, the gaggle of picks, the Thunder will continue to hang around. I'm not going to sit here and say they're not going to hang around. I'm just saying, to be a dynasty, we all know the rules here. Like, the rules are pretty simple. You need to win 3 straight or 3 out of 4. You win 2 and then lose 1 and then win a third. There you go. That's a dynasty. You don't win a dynasty title with 1 championship and then a nice brochure. You don't. That doesn't count. All right, last word. To the San Antonio side of things, another popular storyline from the media elites in the NBA was all about the arrival. And it's too soon. They're ahead of schedule. I'm talking about the Spurs here, of course. So the question, to look at the San Antonio side of things, are the Spurs truly ahead of schedule, in air quotes, making the NBA Finals against the Knickerbockers starting on Wednesday night? So San Antonio was not supposed to be here. Now, that's not my opinion. That's the other genius's opinion. I thought they would win Game 6 and lose Game 7. So I thought Oklahoma was going to win. So they won in Game 7. Good for them. I'd rather see the Spurs and the Thunder in the NBA Finals. The idea that they're somehow ahead of schedule is, I can't say what I'd like to say. How about it's a bullshoy? I can say that. I can't say the other thing I want to say. It's horse manure is what it is. And, you know, San Antonio was not supposed to be here, which is why they're exactly here. That's why. That's why. And predictions are, it's like astrology for sports nerds is what it is. And they love it. You know, it's factions of the sports media. They have all these models, these computer models with AI. And, you know, here are your chances of making. You have to pay your dues. You haven't paid your dues enough. What's wrong with you? And it's all just, it's about the same or worse than a random guess. I say maybe barely better than a random guess, but not much. Not much. And everyone is flying by the seat of their pants. That's really the lesson on these. They haven't done enough. They can't win. Everyone is just flying by the seat of their pants. And that's it. They're ad-libbing. Nobody knows anything. They just don't. The Spurs didn't just get ahead of schedule, according to the top media dopes. They tore the schedule up, and they threw it down in the river. And they told the league, deal with it. That's it. We're here. So, you know, suck it. What are you going to do? You know, and they skipped the line like they knew the bouncer, like the bouncer was a cousin or something like that. I know the bouncer. Yeah, we're good. Completely ignoring the instruction manual. How could they possibly ignore the instruction manual about needing experience to make the finals and all that stuff? And so, again, so much for paying your dues. They didn't really pay their dues. Oh, man. I guess we can stop yapping about Wemby being the next thing because he's in the finals now. So he can't be the next thing if he's here. And this is the first Spurs finals appearance since that grumpy old man Greg Popovich was the coach in 2014. And they had Tim Duncan and Tony Parker and Manu and all those players, and now they have the 7'4" cheat code, and they've unlocked a higher level. Is it level 2? Is it level 3? What level is it? I don't know. Everyone predicted patience. Oh, you gotta have patience. And Wembanyama's like, I'll go out and try some dominance. We'll go get some dominance, and there you go. And so this is a renaissance. The Spurs are back in the NBA Finals with a shot-blocking chandelier in Victor Wembanyama at this point. And so the new generation asked about this earlier in the week. And I was like, well, Wemby's going to be around for like the next 20 years unless something bad happens. His body falls apart. He's going to be here. Think about it. He'll be here to like 2046. Maybe not quite that long, but close to it. It is the Ben Maller Show. If you'd like to be part, you can join us right now. 877-99 on Fox. 877 996-6369. Also on X, at Ben Maller. That's at Ben Maller. If you'd like to be part of the live program, you can join us right now. Lines are open up. I think we had a full moon over the weekend. I looked outside. It looked like a full moon. So I'm going full moon. I believe we did have a full moon. I don't know if 100%, but I looked at it. It looked full to me. We'll see if the astrology insider can give us insight on that. I don't know what moon it was or something. It definitely looked full. Didn't look just a little full. It looked awful on Saturday. Anyways, we'll take your calls. And straight ahead, you're telling me LeBron is not a priority? Oh, he's not going to like that. He's not going to like that. Is there a hidden message that we need to know about? We'll get to that. And we will do it next. However, it is the A block. And what hour is it? Let's see if we can find out what hour it is.
1: Number one.
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0: Phil Miller and you. It is the Ben Maller Show back in the catbird seat for another week. You missed any of the fifth hour podcast? They are all up and running. Friday, Saturday, and Sunday. I had a mailbag edition with Robbie, large and in charge, the Mariner fan. So Robbie and I were schmoozing together. And you can enjoy those podcasts. Now, don't do it now. Obviously, we're doing the live show. At some point, though, when you got nothing else to do, and you can listen to those podcasts. Yeah. A must for the real P1s, like Lucky Tony and Reggie in Detroit and Alf, the Alien Opiner.
1: Who?
0: Ferg Dog. These are big names in the Maller Militia. The fact
2: never
0: that
2: heard of them.
0: The fact that you don't know them tells me you're uneducated. It's a bad job by you. We'll press on. If you want to be part, 877-99 on Fox, also on X at Ben Maller. That's at Ben Maller. You can say hello to Lorena. And she's right over there, FSR Tech Queen.
3: Hi, Bill.
0: And in the producer's chair, we have Patty, right? Is that you want to go by the name Patty?
4: Or? Yeah.
0: Yeah. And what's your, I keep forgetting your social media.
4: I got you. It's a Patty Speaks, at Patty Speaks.
0: Patty Speaks. At Patty Speaks.
4: With a Z at the end.
0: All right, with a Z. Oh, there you go. All right. So there you go. And you can say hello to him at Patty Speaks on X, and it'll change your life in amazing ways. All right, back to it. All right, back to it we go. And talking some Western Finals, the post-mortem, as the team from San Antonio now on to the NBA Finals, as they will take on the Knickerbockers, and more on that coming up later. Ferg Dog writes in, says, as you know, Ben, I consider your Maller monologues art. I like to close my eyes and let them take me to a different world. You always have such an interesting choice of words, says Ferg Dog. Well, listen, and that's not sucking up at all, Ferg Dog. I don't know why people accuse you of being a suck up. I don't understand. It makes no sense. And you just kind of, you get it. Euphemi in Chicago says, hey, Maller, I am not happy that the Bears future Hall of Famer Caleb Williams is on the cover of Madden. They're trying to jinx my team. Yeah. Don't worry. You'll be fine. Caleb will get hurt in week 4, and then you got a good backup, so you'll be okay. Yeah, you'll be fine. Euphemi also very happy the rundown came at the proper time. These guys are such freaking divas. That is, as I say every freaking day, that is an add-on item. That is not part of the deal. That's an add-on item. That's a bonus item. King Rory writes this. We all know that the NBA loves letting every hot team win the NBA championship. And since the Knicks already won the NBA Cup, the Spurs will be given the NBA championship. So King Rory calling his shot here. Saying that the Spurs will win because the Knicks won the cup.
3: And all he does that make that a conspiracy theory?
0: Sure, why not? Truck Stop Fungus, by the way, says it was a blue moon. It was the second one in May. So that
3: I
0: was
3: love
0: a
3: blue moon.
0: It was a blue moon, and that's what he's saying. Well, I hope Andrea's all right. She did not call last week to give us the blue moon update. So unfortunate. Dan writes and says, Maller rejoicing his hoop alien man crush has knocked off nemesis OKC. And we'll try to win the first title for Wemby. No, I like Wemby. I don't hate him yet. He's not my favorite player of all time. He hasn't been overexposed. I'm pretty confident that by the time the finals end, I will be anti-Wemby. At this point, I'm not there. And I believe that he will be overexposed like all these other guys are. And then that'll be enough. It's all over. Chicky writes in, says, enough of the NBA already. We need some pirate talk. Are you talking about the Pittsburgh Pirates or like actual pirates?
3: I prefer actual pirates.
0: I would also like to talk actual pirates. Shiver me timbers! Hi, I can do that, lady. Right? Right? Come on now.
3: Mm-hmm. Some scurvy, anyone?
0: Dead men tell no tales.
3: Pass the rum.
0: I learned that from Pirates of the Caribbean.
4: Why's the rum always gone?
0: Where's the treasure map? Of course, the pirates have raised the Jolly Roger and all that. We're good. Now, if you want to call up and force us to go down that lane, you are more than welcome. What else do we have to see? Nature Boy says, answering the call to Wild, he says, the Thunder turned into playoff Bronny, played like they didn't belong in Game 7. What about Game 6? They didn't show up in Game 6 either. Now, Lawn God Larry, he's got his tinfoil hat on. He's convinced the NBA is rigged. So he is going full deep state Illuminati. He's going with that. Hoosier Bill says Chet Holmgren is soft. Next. All right. Let's see here. Can't read that. Champagne, spit the difference. All right. Vietnam Santa writes in. He's announcing he's finally able to listen live now, that he's unemployed. So we're happy that this is his name. Right? Vietnam Santa is unemployed and can now listen to the live show. That is outstanding. Very, very happy that that is the case. All right, let's take a call. It is a call-in show, and we'll see here. Who do we have? Eeny, meeny, miny, moe. Let's say hello to Andrew, who's in Bakersfield. Hello, Andrew. Welcome.
1: Hello, Ben. Thank you. So the newbie night, they were so schmoozy. No, they were good. But I have a new nickname for you. Lorena, you got to tell me what you think. Patrick, it's Mercedes-Benz Maller.
3: Oh, luxury.
0: Well, I don't drive a Mercedes-Benz. That's a stupid nickname. It's a dumb nickname. And then, I don't drive a Mercedes-Benz. Why would you give me that nickname?
1: Bensicle. What? The Bensicola Blaster.
0: That's even worse. What are you just trying to come up with as many dumb nicknames as you can come up with?
1: Well, so the Maller Palooza is coming up, right? And
0: well, it's now June, although it's still late May on Sunday in the West, but we're heading into June, and so about a month and a half out from the Maller Palooza, the greatest event of the summer, and it's going to happen right here on Fox Sports Radio overnight. All the great time. Are you going to enter the Maller Palooza?
1: I believe so, and I have to announce an audible. I was thinking I was going to play the guitar and sing a religious song that I had written before, but I've changed. I'm going to do an a cappella song.
0: Yeah.
1: I just don't know if it'll be the best on speakerphone or on the ear.
0: We'll work out the logistics on that. And will this be an original? This will be an original song. Is it going to be about the show?
1: It's not original. It's a bluesy soul song.
0: Oh. You have a month and a half to come up with an original song. No,
1: this is what I got.
0: Well, you have a. I'm telling you, you have a month and a half to come up with something else, though.
1: No, I have original songs.
0: Okay, I'm telling you, you want to win this. Your chances of winning are not great if you're just going to do a karaoke. If you come up with your own song, now that even if you just twist some lyrics around, we don't care. Now that'll be big.
1: Yeah. Well, I've got victory in plain sight. 2020.
0: What is that? The zombie at noise. Are you talking to somebody? Is somebody talking to you? What is going on there?
1: One of my roommates is bring me a donut. By the way,
0: what kind of donut? Time out. Well, this, okay. Oh, stop. Let's try to guess what kind of donut it is. Let's go round robin. I say you got I think you got a twist. One of those twist donuts, you know, they wrap it around, Long John twist type thing. Lorena?
2: Donuts.
3: I'm going to go with a classic maple bar.
0: Yeah. Okay. Patty, you want
4: to? Oh, I was going to say jelly filled.
0: Oh.
1: Oops.
0: No, I don't think that's true. I think you're trying to suck up to Lorena, and so you said she won. I don't think that's true. I think you're lying.
1: I could go through the whole order, but I said a maple bar, and that's what he got me.
0: Now, what about a classic round donut with the frosting on top and then the sprinkles, a sprinkled donut? That's a good donut. Or the Homer Simpson donut with the pink frosting on top. That's a solid donut, too.
1: I love the cherry donut or the strawberry donut.
0: Yeah.
1: Excellent.
0: Strawberry donut, solid donut. Yeah.
1: I had to pick it on the fly. Now,
0: You should have gone cinnamon roll, which is like three donuts in one, the cinnamon roll.
1: I know. I didn't want to be presumptuous, you know?
0: Interesting. All right.
3: Good word.
1: Lastly, can we get an accurate reading of Wemby's height from the NBA, please?
0: Yes,
1: he's 7'4", but then I heard he grew 2 inches over the summer.
0: Yeah.
1: And now then people are saying 7'5". He's listed at 7'4". Let's get a rereading.
0: Well, this is because Andrew is going to be guarding Wemby in the finals, and he wants to know how tall he is. So that's what that's about. All right, thank you. Hang up on yourself. Go away. Go eat your little donut there. Let's say hello. Early call. I guess he can't sleep. Dick in Dayton from beautiful, just adjacent to Dayton, Ohio. Hello, Dick in Dayton. Welcome.
2: I made an early call today, Ben. How you doing, man?
0: You're up. Are you okay? Everything all right with you?
2: Everything's great. Everything's great. It's great. I mean, since I've been in Cincinnati, I had the three shows with the Star City Dulcimers, and I say each senior citizens around Miamisburg, we had, let's see, the first three, we had 30, 30, 30. We had 90 people show up at this place.
0: Outstanding.
2: It was great.
0: Well, you should pack the house, Dick and Dayton. You're a legend. Everyone knows who you are, and you bring the house down. I bet you had a hootenanny of a good time, yes? Give me a little taste of that, Dick.
2: Well, I always thought that, at least that we know Bakersfield, and you know who was famous for Bakersfield.

0: always calls me Dixon Dayton. He said, not Dick from Dayton, but Dixon Dayton.
1: Oh, Dixon Dayton. That? Yeah, yeah, Dixon Dayton for sure. Yeah, absolutely. All right. Well, listen, things are going well. You had a couple of gigs. That's good. Unfortunately, your Cavs eliminated. The Guardians are playing all right. You got that going on. So there's a little something going on for you, yeah?
0: I just was disappointed. You know, they just gave up or something. I don't know. It looked, they were bad. But the Indians are sort of in a slump, but I think they're going to be okay, though. The Guardians.
1: Oh, yeah, yeah, for sure. All right, well, listen, thank you for checking in early, Dick. Get some rest, all right? You're going to be up all night? Okay. Get some sleep. All right, thank you, buddy.
0: Good to talk to you, bye-bye.
1: Bye-bye. There he goes. Dick and Dave. Wow, rare early call from the Dickster. And Dick loves Buck, so he Buck Owens, big fan of Buck. So that's great. You know, that's an appropriate thing. All right, it is the Ben Maller Show as we are rolling through the overnight, and we'll have the Who Am I game. By the way, LeBron James, there's a story going around that you talk about manipulation. So I've heard LeBron's already planning on leaving the Lakers, and he's tired. Not tired, he just wants to go somewhere else. So he's going to leave. So the Lakers are spinning this that their priority is Austin Reeves. Now, they should trade Austin Reeves. That guy chokes in the playoffs 2 years in a row. Now, I'd get rid of his ass, too, if I was trying to win, if I was a Laker. Now, as a Laker hater, I hope they keep Austin Reeves because that guy malfunctions in the playoffs. He gets exposed. So I hope they keep him. They're saying, well, our priority is Austin Reeves over LeBron James. Yeah, right, because LeBron don't want to be there. All right, time now for the Who Am I game.
2: Who?
1: So San Antonio's Dylan Harper.
2: Who?
1: The spawn, another Nepo baby, the spawn of Ron Hollywood Harper. Dylan Harper scored 84 points against the Thunder. That's the most by a player age 20 or younger in a Western Conference final since me.
2: Who?
1: Who am I? The answer. We'll get to it. We'll do it next.
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1: Spoiler alert!
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0: 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Still late.
1: Ooh.
0: In the West, it's still May, but to everyone else, it's, well, if you go out to Alaska or Hawaii, it's really, they got hours and hours to go. 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They'll pop up in your timeline, and you're on there anyway, not being productive, so might as well follow the Ben Maller Show account, M-A-L-L-E-R. Thank you. Thank you. Thank you.
2: Bang, bang, bang.
0: Yeah. Let's see. Ronnie writes in, says, wait, you're not giving Wemby the goat crown yet? Blasphemy, he says. What else do we have? Analog Al says, Andrew reminds me of Dorco. Not funny. All right. What else do we have? Yefimi says he won the donut guessing game. He's claiming he won. Bozo, the district attorney, says, considering the time of day, are these fresh donuts that Andrew got or leftovers from the day before they put them in the dumpster? That's a good point. You want to go to the donut shop like at 5 in the morning. You don't want to go there at 5 at night or 10 o'clock at night or 11 o'clock. You don't definitely want to do that. Yeah. Although we have an app where we get donuts. I think donuts are
1: I was
0: going to
1: say,
0: bad.
1: Donuts are good any time of the day.
0: Yeah, Doc Dan says the best donut, the glazed old-fashioned one. All right, real quick, the play of the day, the Doyers wrapping up the weekend set with the Fightin' Phils and Max Muncy getting it done.
3: Another 3-2. Muncy lifts off to right field. Max Muncy, Max Power! Halfway up the pavilion, mark it 8 for the Dodgers.
0: And another win, that's on AM 570, Dodgers Radio. 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Time now for the Who Am I game. This is where we pretend to be somebody else. San Antonio's Dylan Harper, the spine of Hollywood Harper.
4: Who?
0: 84 points, another Nepo baby in the NBA. 84 points against the Thunder, the most by a player age 20 or younger in a Western Conference final since me. Who am I? That is
4: Who?
0: The question. What is the answer? Otis Birdsong, great name by Paulie D. Solid name. What else do we have? Angel Reese, guessed by Bob in Glen Allen, Virginia. That's his answer.
5: Wrong.
0: Who else do we have? Page down. Ferg Dog from Alf the Alien Opiner. Getting that tramp stamp. What else do we have? Jermaine O'Neal from Eek in Roseville, Minnesota. Carol Burnett. That's a good name, Lawn God Larry. Very relevant name, Carol Burnett. Kurt Rambis from Rob the Goat Man. Chet Wynn Puppet Holmgren from Analog Al. That's his answer. White Chocolate Jason Williams from Michael in Tulsa. Who else do we have? Steve Cohen from Shane in Des Moines. Rick Roden, good name by Mr. Nice Guy. Robbie the Mariner fan from King Rory. Oh, my goodness. All right. Andrew in Bakersfield from Malaprop Guy. What say you, Lorraine? Up.
1: Mike Wazowski.
0: No, it is Irvin Magic Johnson way back in 1980 against the Supersonics. 1980.
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12: Who is Joe?
4: LeVar Arrington, Brady Quinn, and Jonas Knox.
13: Where Steve Sarkisian, the head coach of Texas, took a little bit of an indirect shot at Texas Tech. And I say indirect because he didn't name them by name. He just said the following. Quote, there's a team in our state and another conference with a schedule that I would argue, if I played with our twos and threes, we could go undefeated. Joey McGuire, who's the head coach of Texas Tech, he heard the comments and he responded with this.
14: I know he feels really good about his team if he's making those comments. And, man, we would love to play the University of Texas week one in Lubbock. If they want to play week one, then we're ready. We would love to play the University of Texas.
13: This is just fun, you know?
15: Oh, it's awesome. It's awesome. And this is also why, like, if college football continues to transition from a regional sport to a national sport, this is what's going to make it even more tantalizing for fans and people who aren't maybe as aware of all the storylines in college football and what make it fun is because they can do these sorts of things. You know, you can't do this in the NFL. You can't like basically have a coach, you know, talking trash and say, all right, how about this? I got this rich donor, Cody Campbell. He's going to buy out those other two teams. And I think they're going to square off and play each other. So that we don't have to worry about that.
16: Hasn't Texas Tech had more success lately than Texas? If you like,
15: yes,
16: measure it out. Like, I find that a tad bit curious if you're going
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3: And soccer, tuning up for the World Cup, won its exhibition in Charlotte 3-2 over Senegal. Number 3 seed Iga Swiatek was upset at the French Open in the fourth round. NASCAR victory Sunday night for Denny Hamlin. Christopher Bell finished second. At the IndyCar Detroit Grand Prix, Alex Palou was the winner. In the NHL, the Stanley Cup final starts Tuesday. The NBA finals start Wednesday. At the Women's College World Series, Texas and Texas Tech advanced. At the NCAA baseball tournament, number 1 UCLA was eliminated in 10 innings. The Sunday night Major League game at St. Louis went to the Cardinals 5-1 over the Cubs. The Dodgers ripped the Phillies 9-1. Giants won 19-6 at Colorado. The Yankees scored 13 times in the top of the third and won 13-8 at the A's. Seattle won it 6 straight, a 10-inning win against Arizona. The Brewers and Jacob Mizorowski won 2-0 at Houston. I am Steve DeSager.
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17: Will it be a Tiger on the loose? Welcome in the beginning of another hour of the Ben Maller Show. 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So our lead this hour, play the hits, my man, play the hits. Well, go to baseball. We're going to get away from the basketball for baseball. And an interesting story. We talked about this in a previous episode of the show. It's back yet again. Our lead from Detroit. And a lot of chatter over the weekend. A lot of chatter. The streets are talking, and every indication is the Detroit Tigers have put a open for business sign in front of the front office there, and they are ready to say bye-bye to Tarek Skubal, the ace in Motown. And not for long, it would appear, as everything indicating over the weekend that the Tigers are closing in on a trade. Today is June 1st. I don't know if you know that. The trade deadline is at the end of July. Now, there's two schools of thought on the trade deadline. The first school of thought is wait until the very end, and at the 11th hour, you trade the player because you're going to have teams bidding, and it's going to be great and all that stuff. And then the other argument is to trade the player early because the team that gets him will have the player for an extra month. I know Skubal's been battling loose bodies and all that. So the other argument is to trade him early, you get a little more in return, and then you can have your pick of the litter, meaning that the other top
0: minor league players haven't been traded yet. A prospect is a suspect until proven otherwise. Anyway, so that's the noise. And if you weren't plugged in on this, perhaps not. The reports out of Detroit. A lot of bitching and complaining, belly aching. And so, oh, this is why baseball needs a salary cap. I saw that. Baseball needs a cap because the Tigers have to trade Skubal. Yeah. Going to stink. They're going to trade him to the Dodgers or the Yankees. And it's not fair. Because the Tigers can't afford to keep him. That was the popular opinion. Yeah. Well, that's really the issue, is the stank. That's the issue here. And it is a good jumping off point. Let us discuss the question. Is it true that the Tigers can't afford to keep the ace of their pitching staff, Tarek Skubal, and that Major League Baseball desperately needs a salary cap because of these type moves? All right, so I've got Chronic Case, Lighthouse Keeper, and First Lady. And we will combine all of these things together, and you and I are going to educate the ding-a-lings. We're going to help out the ding-a-lings. Now, number one. The idea that there are factions of the baseball media that are claiming the Tigers have to get rid of Tarek Skubal because of the lack of a salary cap in baseball tells you that dumb people have taken over, right? It is pure gadzookery is the word I will use. Detroit, first of all, is not a small market, right? And they're not some kind of victim of the system trying to hold the man down. That's not true at all. They are small ambition in terms of operations, what they are. That's what I would say. Listen, they were expected to be a contender. They had a playoff run last year in Detroit. They were expected. We all know the story. You like baseball. The Tigers are supposed to be pretty good this year. They got that cheating a-hole manager on that team, and they're ready to take off. All right? And contender for the World Series. And here we sit, and to quote the kids, the Detroit Tigers have been absolutely ass so far this season. Not my opinion. It's a fact. The Detroit Tigers are tied with the Colorado Rockies, as they are the worst team in baseball. The Tigers and Rockies are dead even.
1: That's ass.
0: Yeah, that's total ass. And Detroit, I did the Maller math on this. If my math is correct, the Tigers are on pace to lose 102 games. The Motor City Kitties have been declawed. And so that's the issue here. The issue is not that the salary is the problem. That's not at all. The Tigers are not poor. They're not. The Tigers, you know what they are? They're like the guy at dinner. You go out with some friends to dinner, and the guy all of a sudden gets one of the guys at the table gets a chronic case of alligator arms right when the check arrives. Suddenly, alligator arms can't. I don't know where my wallet is. I don't know what to do. What am I going to do? I don't know what to do with this. Right there. And these teams, it's ridiculous with the chatter. Oh, we can't afford this guy and that guy. The Tigers, they're acting like the Pirates. Yet the guy that owns the Tigers, now he didn't make the money. His dad's dead, but they own Little Caesars. You can't cry poor when the family business is literally pizza. Okay. Come on now. It's not a poverty franchise. It's not. It's old family money, and that's always an issue, right? Old family. Look at the Raiders. Mark Davis, his dad made all the money for the family. He inherited it, and he doesn't know what he's doing. So he hired Tom Brady, who also doesn't know what he's doing. And the Detroit Tigers, Mike Ilitch desperately wanted to win. Didn't work out. They didn't win. They got to the World Series back in the Verlander, before Verlander sullied his name by going to the cheating a-holes and all that. And so you look around, you're like, okay, the Tigers – their situation, they have money. It's old family money. And baseball does not need a salary cap. Baseball should not have a salary cap, Sam I am. It needs owners. And this is the biggest fundamental problem with baseball. Nobody wants to talk about it. A lot of people that bought teams that don't care about winning. It's just another part of the spreadsheet. It's just another line item. And how much money can we make? Our revenues aren't good enough, so we need to increase revenues. Let's put a cap, and all the fans are idiots. They'll sign off on it. Of course, nobody wants their salary capped, but the moron baseball fans, the rank and file, they're losers, and they're like, hey, we want a salary cap.
18: Of course you do. Let's help the owners make more money. Who says no to that? Let's help the rich guys make more money. Okay, that seems great, moron. Anyway, so again, just to recap the Tiger part of this, and we'll talk more about the cap, but what we're witnessing is a competitive imbalance. It's not even an imbalance. It's a competitive indifference is the word I will use. Imbalance is the wrong word. Indifference. All right, now page two, to L.A., where the Phillies got smashed by the Doyers on Sunday. Prior to the game, though, Philadelphia Phillies star Bryce Harper in town, and Bryce Harper expressed concern for the ongoing labor kerfluffle that is going on between the owners and the players and the very serious risk of a lockout that is likely going to happen here and jeopardize many doom and gloomers saying for the last year, 2 years, that there'll be no 2027 season. So if you like baseball, you might want to watch it now because it'll be going away for the following year. Bryce Harper said, quote, "We can't lose that momentum." Who wants to tell Bryce Harper there's no such thing as momentum? Anybody? Okay. Patty said he'll do it. So Patty will let Bryce know that there is no such thing as momentum. Sure enough, he said, quote, "We can't lose that momentum. We both have to understand our game is in a great position right now to succeed." Close quote. Now, there was some other stuff, but that's the money quote. That's the money quote. So the question, explain Bryce Harper's messaging to the MLB owners over the labor talks, which are right now they're at loggerheads, and it's not looking great. It's early on. A lot of these things only happen at deadlines. So explain the question again. Explain Bryce Harper and his message to the owners regarding MLB's labor talks. So Bryce Harper, think of him like this. He's like in Maine. He's the keeper of a lighthouse. He's a lighthouse keeper in Maine, and he's frantically waving his arms. He's like, he's trying to get attention for the boat that's coming in. He's trying to warn the billionaire's party yacht that is full of clueless rich guys not to smash into the rocks. So he's in the lighthouse. He's the lighthouse keeper, Bryce Harper, desperately trying to keep them from taking the yacht. Kaboom! Right into the rocks. And baseball, it's perceived to be cooler. Is it finally really, really cool? These things have cycles. They go hot and cold. Baseball was cold for a while. It certainly seems like it's in a different spot now. It seems like baseball matters more now than it did in years past. However, the owners are about to turn into absolute pyromaniacs, the baseball owners here. And Harper's message to the oligarchs is pretty simple. His message to the oligarchs is, you are playing with fire, dum-dum. What are you doing? And the salary cap, it is a zombie proposal. I'm telling you, it's a zombie proposal. It's D-E-A-D, dead. And yet, the owners drag it around. I remember when early on in my run in the media business, and way back in the 90s, they missed the World Series. Kevin Malone, who was the GM of the Montreal Expos, swore to me, worked for the Dodgers, that the Expos would have won the World Series that year, and they'd still be in Montreal. So baseball screwed over Montreal by moving, getting rid of the World Series that year, and they didn't even get a salary cap, even though they wanted a salary cap and all that. Anyway, the point of all this is, the salary cap is a zombie proposal, and you can keep dragging it. You're living in fantasy land, and good luck. The cap to the players is a non-starter. So you got to find a different bridge. This is a bridge to nowhere, so you might as well stop paving it. What are you doing? You don't burn down this golden moment because it takes years and years to get back to this point. So why would you burn down this golden moment in a sport because you've got some tightwad, non-competitive owners who are just not into it, right? They're like, we don't really care. We're not trying to win and all that. And so we just want to make more money. And so the way you make more money is you put a salary cap. So, and I'm talking about the owners of Cleveland and Pittsburgh and Tampa and Anaheim and people like that, that either refuse to spend money or are really bad at it and don't spend enough. And there's a lot of fakeness going on. So the lesson from Bryce Harper is to find another path. And because turning the labor negotiation into a demolition derby
0: and losing the 2027 season. Like, the baseball will be here at some point in 2028 or 2029 or whatever, and people will watch it. It just won't be the same. And I remember after the last time they missed the World Series, they were desperately trying to get people to come back. Then they just fed the players steroids, and all of a sudden, a few people came back because there were all these guys hitting major dongs all over the place there. McGuire and Bonds and all those guys, and then they're banned from the Hall of Fame and whatnot. All right, final point to Sacramento. That's right, big league town, Sacramento. And over the weekend, the A's manager, Mark Kotze, the pride of Cal State Fullerton, Mark Kotze complained about the toxicity of social media. Very upset about social media. Complained about it. Particularly how it harms players who are struggling for the Athletics going through the slump. Now, in the context of he's talking about the Athletics, and they're playing in West Sacramento, which apparently is much different than East Sacramento or North Sacramento or South Sacramento. I've been to Sacramento a few times. I don't even remember West Sacramento. I don't know where that came from. Anyway, the point of all this is Mark Kotze was grumbling. He was grumbling at the baseball scribes about social media. It's hard to escape, he said. When you're not performing, nowadays you have instant access to players through social media, especially, he said, and it's hard for players to block that out. He said everyone seems to have the right to be able to send negativity and hate towards those players. And so he was all defensive. He said, back in my day, by contrast, Mark Kotze said, when he played back in the Stone Age, they just had newspapers that would take shots. Actually, newspapers used to exist. Sports radio, which still is around. Newspapers are pretty much dead. But they just took shots at the guys. That's how it worked. All right, so question. Do you feel bad for the MLB players getting hate from social media, according to A's manager Mark Kotze? It's not right. All right, so absolutely not. Absolutely not. Do not feel bad at all. The modern athlete treats social media like oxygen, and they're shocked when they realize, wait a minute, it's actually carbon monoxide. It was oxygen. No, it's not oxygen. It's carbon monoxide, dummy. That's what it is. And it's your phone. Okay. Ultimately, the reason that the people have access, you're giving them access. In social media, and I don't go on there much anymore. I used to go on there a lot. I cut back. I'm on during the show, and I might pop in once in a while during the day, but that's it. It's not Guantanamo Bay. It's not. These athletes, and Mark Kotze makes it seem like these guys are being waterboarded by trolls. And how dramatic. Like, the trolls, they're not invading your home. You're inviting them in. You left the door unlocked and wide open is what you did. And years ago, I mean, and again, this is not trauma. Okay. It's not trauma. It's a settings issue on your phone. Just go to the settings, click the whatchamacallit or the doohickey, and then you're okay. Right? And years ago, the first lady, Nancy Reagan, actually had it right. She said, just say no. So just say no to your mentions. Problem solved. Easy peasy. I'm an answers guy. Just like baseball could have solved the pandemic, well, not a pandemic, but the issue with the shift. And they had to put rules in. They didn't have to put rules in. If enough guys bunt, they'll get rid of the shift. And so there's clearly a lot of people in baseball who are obtuse that can't figure simple things out. Like, you don't have to read the mentions. You don't. The phone, I'm pretty sure, does not open itself. Not yet. Give it a couple years, it'll open itself. It does not open itself at this particular point. And so stay off the X or the Twitter. Stay off the X or the Twitter. Log off and boom. Problem solved. Solution. Solution. And social media is entirely optional. It's kind of like dessert. And if you can't help yourself, if it makes you sick, you're eating too much apple pie, then stop ordering the apple pie and you'll be okay. It baffles me. It literally baffles me how these ball players preach mental toughness all the time and all this, and yet they crumble the second a guy with 3 followers calls them mid. Like, really? You got thick skin and all that? You're getting all worked up? And if the trolls are in your head, and some of these guys definitely have the trolls in their head, That is a you problem. That is not a them problem. That is on you. You're giving them the victory is what you're doing. And you're ending up, it's like gremlins, you know, don't feed them, don't give them water, whatever. Eventually, they're just going to start multiplying, and so that's what you're doing. You can walk away anytime. You don't have to log in. Or how about this? Get a burner account if you have to be on social media. Get a burner, and then don't, nobody knows who you are, and you don't have to search your name. These guys, they love searching their name. It is the Ben Maller Show. If you'd like to be part, 877-99-ON-FOX, 877-996-6369. You can be part of the live program. We'll take your calls. Also on X, again, at Ben Maller. We're here all night long. Later this hour, we have Maller to the third degree. We've got that coming up a little bit later. Patty's in the house here. And also the Insta Trivia. So that'll all be coming up a little bit later in the hour. So Major League Baseball getting called out. Rob Manfred, the commissioner who famously called the World Series trophy just a piece of metal. Well, now owners are upset with Rob Manfred. What are they upset about? We'll tell you. We'll get to that, and we will do it next. However, it is the A blockity blockity blockity, and see, is there a leprechaun here? What hour is it? Let's see.
1: Number two.
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0: Bill Miller and you. It is the Bain Maller Show as we continue all night, every single night. If you'd like to be part of the program, you can call in 877-99 on Fox. Talked about Bryce Harper and his warning to the MLB owners regarding, he used the word momentum. Bad job by him, although the sentiment I agree with from Bryce Harper. There's no need for a salary cap. I've yet to hear anyone explain to me the salary cap and how it does not benefit the owners more than the players and is lopsided. And, by the way, the leagues that have the salary cap, I can get into this. I'll wait. I carry it away. It's a very passionate topic. 877-99 on Fox, on X, at Ben Maller. That's at Ben Maller.
1: Wow.
0: You can also say hello to Lorena, the FSR tech queen.
2: Hi, Bill.
0: Fresh off her trip to Vegas. And say hello to Patty, who's in the producer's chair here.
3: Yeah.
0: And Patty speaks with a Z. Is that correct?
4: That is correct.
0: All right, I got it right. Patty speaks with a Z, so say hello. Back to it. So the salary cap thing drives me bonkers. Now, I don't love the players. I don't love the owners. I just, the logic of the salary cap makes no sense. Everyone's got a budget. That's your cap. The budget is your cap. You don't need a salary cap. The salary cap is ridiculous. If I was in charge, I'd get rid of it in the NBA. They really don't have it in the NFL. It's just an excuse to not spend money, as it will be in Major League Baseball. Teams that don't even spend money now, the amount of teams that are under the proposed salary cap floor is half of Major League Baseball. They don't want to spend money. They don't want to win. That's an issue that baseball is going to address. They're bringing people in who are really wealthy, who are running these baseball teams, and it's just another part of their portfolio. That's the issue. That's the problem, and this does not address this. All this labor negotiation does not address that. All right, let's go to the phones. Let's say hello to Eeny, Meeny, Miny, Mo. Let me check my figure. Let's say hello to Andre. Andre in the Commonwealth. Hello, Andre. Welcome. Andre.
5: Good evening, Ben. It's good to be with you on the first day of the month of June. Very good. We can see the light at the end of the tunnel. You know, those good days ahead, even though we're going to be in school to the very end of June based on all the snow that
0: I think the summer solstice is June 21st. You're going to be in school till June 21st?
5: Oh, we're still going to be going. We're still going to be going, man. Strong June 21st. We're pushing, getting close into July, Ben. And of course, when you graced us here in the Commonwealth with your presence over that weekend in Boston, you know, as well as in Worcester, throwing out the first pitch. The snow, it had to stop. You know, the inclement weather had to stop because Big Ben, you know, was in the Commonwealth.
0: Yes, I sent a message to the weather department. I said, no snow. No snow when we're in Boston. And we got a rain, but no snow. That's it. A little rain.
5: No snow, but and didn't have any hail, no tornadoes.
0: Yeah.
5: Okay?
0: That's right.
5: Nothing to that effect. Ben, there was a meteor that actually
2: came down.
0: Yeah. Did you hear it?
5: I didn't hear it.
0: You didn't hear it. Okay.
5: You know, it wasn't over the coastline.
0: You know, there's video of it. How great is that? Everyone's got a camera. I saw online somebody had a dash cam, and it was over Rome, New York. The boom, there it was, right there in the sky. Kaboom! Wow.
5: That's right. But all those things had to wait until the Mallon meet and greet came, was successful. It was thrilling. Meet you in person, Lorena. Coop. It was out of this world. And now we can have, you know, all of this climate change things going on. Now, listen, Ben, in terms of Major League Baseball, what are we doing here, right? Did these owners not read the book Moneyball? Did they not know who Billy Bean is, right? You don't buy players, okay? You buy wins, all right? That's the bottom line here. And all of these hedge fund guys, you know, big money, daddy Warbucks guys, first of all, learn a little bit of a lesson, okay? I believe in what's going on in New York. I believe in the New York metropolitans, okay? But Steve Cohen over there, Mr. Wall Street, okay, daddy Warbucks, he's throwing money all around, okay? I hope it works out. I mean, not this year, it's not working out. But hopefully in the future, the Mets can get back and be competitive. We can have another Subway Series. Okay. But you gotta invest your money the right way. That's what we're talking about. Not restricting the amount of money in baseball. And here's the thing that really aggravates me. It really bothers me in this whole thing. Baseball is finally on the right track to expand their game with the pitch clock, with the automated ball strike system. I don't agree with the pizza boxes for bases and starting on second base, but they've done things to make the game more exciting, more watchable. People are actually tuning in, locking in, and now you start with this premise that the salary cap in baseball, they have the strongest union across team sports. They have the strongest, the best Hall of Fame across team sports. It's not going to happen, so you shouldn't start with that premise. That's what bothers me. They need to come to the table with something that where they can actually get a deal to keep this momentum going. That's what they need. Just like when you came to the Commonwealth, we didn't have all the crazy weather, and the Maller meet and greet was a tremendous success. Baseball, learn from Ben Maller.
0: That's right.
5: And get your act together. It's great to be with you,
0: right.
5: And I'm looking forward to the summer season.
0: Thank
5: we'll
0: you.
5: See you next time, Ben.
0: The great Andre from the Andre.
2: So great meeting him.
0: Yeah, it was great seeing Andre, and I'm glad he made the schlep from the Cape to come hang out with us in Worcester. And he couldn't make the event on Friday in Boston, so he came to the one we did in Worcester, and it was great. And I had a wonderful time. And it was nice meeting him. But say hello to, let's see here. We got family online. It says right here, Anthony in Louisiana. Hello, Anthony. Welcome, Anthony.
1: Hey, Ben.
0: Hello, Anthony. How was your weekend? Everything good with you? What were you up to this weekend, Anthony?
1: Oh, nothing much.
0: Did you watch the basketball game?
1: Yeah.
0: You did? Yeah.
1: You know, San Antonio beat, Oklahoma.
0: That is correct.
1: Last year.
0: Well said. Tremendous basketball knowledge by you. You're an expert, absolutely. And what else did you do this weekend? I love living my life through Anthony in Louisiana.
1: Yeah. Hey, cuz.
2: Hi, Anthony.
1: How you doing?
2: Oh, I'm so good.
1: How was you had a good weekend?
2: Yeah, I went to Vegas this weekend.
0: How come you didn't ask me about my weekend, I don't think.
1: How was your weekend, Ben?
0: Okay, well, now I don't want to answer because you asked her. Now I feel like I'm second. So, but go ahead. Lorena, oh good. I'm his friend. So, now Lorena was in Vegas. You ever been
2: Not family though.
0: You ever been to Vegas?
1: No.
0: No. All right.
2: You've never been to Vegas? Wow.
0: Have you ever left Louisiana?
1: Yeah.
0: You have? Uh-huh. Okay. All right. Just checking, because Dick in Dayton, we had to drag him to Kentucky, even though it's the next state down. He never leaves the state of Ohio. So I thought maybe you're like Dick in Dayton. You just stay in Louisiana. That's it.
1: How my friend Stacy doing?
0: I don't know. Patty, you know how Stacy's doing?
3: I do not know.
0: You
3: do
0: not know. That's a bad job by Pat. You didn't say hello to Patty, by the way. Patty's in here.
1: Hey, Patty, how you doing?
3: I'm doing good. How are you?
0: There you go.
1: It's good to hear from you.
0: Yeah. All right. There you go. Everything all right. Well, thank you. A tremendous phone call. Thank you so much.
1: And tell my friend Adrian, Andrea, I said, hey, when you talk
0: okay,
1: to
0: I'll let Andrea know. Thank you. Oh, there you go. All right. That's not good. That's bad. That was bad. That's
2: who's
0: bad.
2: Who's Stacy?
3: That's who I want to know.
0: Yeah, who is Stacy? I'm trying to think, too.
2: Usually it sounds like a name of a caller or something, but that one did not.
0: Yeah, I don't... Was there a Stacy last week that was part of the show or something like that? Or I have no idea. I don't remember... Oh, and, you know, Stacy's one of those names could go either way, right? You know, I'm assuming he's more into the female version of the Stacy. I don't know, though. Anyway. All right, is the Ben Maller Show as we are rolling. We do have Maller, the third degree, coming up in a little bit. So Rob Manfred taking some flack from the MLB owners, at least a couple of them upset that Major League Baseball is planning on adding expansion teams. This is according to baseball pundit Bob Nightingale of the USA Today, which is apparently still around. The owner told Bob Nightingale expansion would just be stupid. Another owner said it isn't even being discussed right now. Don't think it's going to happen, even though there has been chatter of places like Nashville, Sacramento, Vancouver, and other places that are supposedly lining up to try to get a baseball team. These owners are like, no. And not only we've got Vancouver, Salt Lake City, Charlotte, Portland, Orlando. You go down the big board. Baseball has not expanded. You know the last expansion teams. You know this, right, Lorena? The last expansion teams. Who do you think they were?
2: The Texas Rangers and.
0: Okay. All right, Patty, you're a young guy. Do you know the last two expansion teams in baseball? What do you think?
3: The last two expansion teams. Can we count the Oakland now turning into Las Vegas?
0: No, that's not. They've been around for like 130 years. You can't count those.
3: Tampa Bay Rays.
0: No. Yes, you're right. Actually, that is one of them. Tampa Bay is one, and there's one other one. They came in as a package deal in 1998. Were you even alive in 1998?
3: Yes, I was 3 years old.
0: 3 years old. Okay.
3: 95, baby.
0: All right. 95.
2: Was it Golden Gate?
0: What?
2: The San Francisco team.
0: The Golden Gate. What? What team is
2: the
0: called?
2: Warriors? Is that
0: the
2: what
0: Gold?
2: It is?
0: Yes, the War. Major League Baseball's Golden Gate Warriors.
3: Giants.
0: Wow. Okay. Tremendous.
2: That's what I meant.
0: Tremendous knowledge. Yes. No. It's Tampa Bay Rays and the Arizona Diamondbacks were added in 1998. They were the last two teams added. There is no official plan, but again, the whole point, the reason I brought it up, I think it's amusing that Rob Manfred, the commissioner of baseball, who has talked about expansion. Now, his next thing is to get rid of the National and American League. That's his next thing. He's such a mashugana. He wants none of that. There's also talk about a split season format, in-season tournament. He's whispered about getting rid of the National and American League and just having divisions where like the West Coast division would have all the West Coast teams. You have the Padres, Angels, Dodgers, Giants. I guess the Vegas team would be in there. And maybe you'd have to put Arizona in there and just have like the Southwest, for example. And you have like the Northeast with the Yankees, Mets, Red Sox, Phillies. You'd have this super division.

0: And he has suffered a setback. The ace of the Red Sox has suffered a setback. So he's going to be out a little while longer. It is the Ben Maller Show as we rolling on. We have Maller of the Third Degree. Here's the Insta trivia. And here it is. Victor Wembanyama has 394 points, 183 rebounds, and 60 block shots this postseason for San Antonio. Now, Dwight Howard, Tim Duncan, Shaq, Elijah Wan, and blank are the only other players to reach those marks in a single postseason since block shots became a thing back in the early 1970s. Again, Victor Wembanyama, 394 points, 183 rebounds, and 60 block shots in the postseason for the Spurs. Dwight Howard, Tim Duncan, Shaq, Elijah Wan, and blank are the only other players to reach those marks in a single postseason since blocks became an official stat. That is the Insta trivia. The answer, we'll get to it. We'll do it next.
1: You know we have what you want.
2: Yeah.
1: This is no longer a theory.
2: What you want.
1: Whether it's late at night.
0: Coast to coast.
1: Early in the morning.
3: Yeah, I think it sounds pretty good.
1: Or in the afternoon.
3: This could be a great love story like any other one.
1: We have what you want.
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7: Becky Hammon, the Aces head coach in the WNBA, she had said that Jalen Brunson, you know, short guys don't win championships, basically. 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

0: 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We thank you in advance. All right, back to it. Time now for the payoff on the Insta Trivia. Then we'll get to Mallard of the Third Degree. So Victor Wembanyama, 394 points, 183 rebounds, and 60 blocked shots this postseason for San Antonio. Dwight Howard, Tim Duncan, Shaq, Hakeem Olajuwon, and Blank are the only other players to reach those marks in a single postseason since the block became a thing in the early 1970s. Shannon Des Moines says Mets legend Jeff Wilpon. Paulie D's going with the Iceman, George Gervin, as his answer. Alf, the alien opiner, says, I'm going with my father, who would have been 101 years old today. That's pretty cool. Well, nice tribute to your dad there. Fergdog says the Pastrami Queen. Oh, you found the restaurant there. That is the Pastrami Queen. Rob's going with Sparky Anderson. I told my Sparky Anderson story. Somebody emailed me about that on the Mailbag on Sunday. Steve Kerr from King Roy. That's an accurate photo of him. Patty Sweeks from Maller Prop Guy.
1: Who?
0: I think he misspelled his name there.
2: Huh.
0: Yeah. I wonder why he did that. Oh, look, you're playing basketball. You have very long arms. Look at that.
2: Apparently I do.
0: Look at that. Anyway, all right. Do you have an answer, Lorena?
1: Yeah, I'm going to go with George McGinnis.
0: Is it George? How do you know who that is? All right. No, that is incorrect. The correct answer is Patrick Ewing of the Knickerbockers in 1994. Here we go.
3: Mallard.
0: How about that? Olajuwon did it three times. Donkey did it twice. Here we go.
3: This is when Big Ben gets great.
0: All right, the man, the myth, the legend, our friend Patty.
2: Yes, indeed. All right, well, let's get to it, Ben. So yes. Here's the first one. The Spurs stunned OKC in Game 7 with, obviously, it was in OKC, large in part to, you know, Victor Wembanyama. With that said, Ben, do you think win or lose in the NBA Finals for the Spurs, is Wemby now the face of the NBA?
0: No! You got to win. You got in that league more than any other league. You got to win a championship. You got to win multiple championships. Now, he will be the face of the NBA. If they go out and lose to Jalen Brunson and the Knicks, no, that's embarrassing. He'll have to win like three to make up for that one. So he's not the fit. No. Next.
2: The Vikings have finally hired GM Nolan Teasley from the Seahawks. Now that they have that filled, do you think the Vikings will trade J.J. McCarthy before the season starts if he loses to Kyler Murray?
0: Well, they've already given the job to Kyler Murray. Kyler's going to be the starting quarterback for the Minnesota Vikings. They should get rid of J.J. McCarthy. It didn't work out for whatever reason. The main reason is he sucks. That's the main problem. He was given the opportunity. He didn't get it done with two stud wide receivers. And so, they should send him packing, whether it's to Indianapolis for Anthony Richardson or trade him to a mystery team. But get rid of him for sure because it's just not going to work out there in Minnesota. Next!
2: All right, Ben. So Puka Nacua has gone on to thank the Rams for their support through his lawsuit. He's also gone through to, the whole rehab he's going through right now, the offseason. Do you think now he's on a better path going forward?
0: What do you mean by better?
2: He's staying out of trouble.
0: No, I don't think he's. He's living in L.A. What are they going to handcuff him?
1: He's in Sin City now.
0: Remember the Cowboys back in the day? They had a babysitter was it Dez Bryant? They had a babysitter so he wouldn't go out. And are the Rams going to put a babysitter on Puka Nacua? I'll believe it when I see it. I like Puka. He likes going out and having his fun and all that stuff. We'll see. How do we do?
2: I'll give you 3 out of 3, Ben.
0: Yeah, that's a winner. I won the game. That's a win. I won.
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3: 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We're breaking this down.
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10: Some things are bigger than football, and this is one of those things. Jackson is one of our leaders. He's the face of our franchise. He not only represents himself and what he does, but he represents all of us. And that goes for anybody who wears a Giants uniform. But if he chooses to align himself with a man like President Trump, it's my responsibility, based on what I believe and what I stand on, to not only show my teammates that I'm against that, but to show the world.
11: Bravo, young man. Hello? Bravo, Abdul Carter. You're my favorite player in the National Football League. And he said, some things are bigger than football. And I'm not going to stand by and just act like everything's okay and not say something when I think something's not right. He has that right. And he's right. He didn't have to hate Jackson Dart. But just because Jackson Dart thought it was okay and it was an honor to be thrilled to be with President Trump, Abdul Carter's not going to deny what he see, what's happened to his people, and acknowledge it and say, I'm not with that. I don't rock with that. Abdul Carter, proud of you, proud of your words, proud of the way you put it together. This was not off the top of his head or he was just reacting. This is a well-thought-out, grounded person. He could be a football player. I got millions of dollars. All I care about is me and my...
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14: Now, whether or not whatever his politics are, you can tell that Jackson Dart understands what happened when he introduced President Trump. 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And we had a conversation about it, and it was productive. And now we put it past us, and now it's not a conversation anymore. And I think both sides understand that, okay, politics need to be something that is in the rearview mirror for us, because as a team, we're all trying to win the Super Bowl, right? The Giants mean a lot to a lot of people. They're a big organization, right? 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
12: U.S. men's soccer tuning up for the World Cup won its exhibition in Charlotte 3-2 over Senegal. Number 3 seed Iga Swiatek was upset at the French Open in the fourth round. NASCAR victory Sunday night for Denny Hamlin. Christopher Bell finished second at the IndyCar Detroit Grand Prix. Alex Palou was the winner. In the NHL, the Stanley Cup final starts Tuesday. The NBA finals start Wednesday. At the Women's College World Series, Texas and Texas Tech advanced. At the NCAA baseball tournament, number 1 UCLA was eliminated in 10 innings. The Sunday night Major League game at St. Louis went to the Cardinals 5-1 over the Cubs. The Dodgers ripped the Phillies 9-1. Giants won 19-6 at Colorado. The Yankees scored 13 times in the top of the third and won 13-8 at the A's. Seattle won at 6 straight, a 10-inning win against Arizona. The Brewers and Jacob Mizorowski won 2-0 at Houston. I'm Steve DeSager.
13: Okay, let's get started.
3: Ben Maller saying this.
0: Now it blows.
3: Saying that.
0: Genetic
3: phone booth.
0: And Billy Crystal.
15: They held a webinar
0: on how not to play the position. He is such a Mr. Softy that he can't play back-to-back.
3: With a big dog touch.
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0: Are the winds of change howling in the Dust Bowl? Welcome in the beginning of another hour of the Ben Maller Show. We are in the air everywhere beside one another. As we put a smile on your face, unless we don't, coast to coast, border to border, and beyond, on the vast and outrageously powerful microphones of FSR emanating live. We'll do it live.
16: Doing it live.
0: From the melt as we unlock the masterpiece in every Maller meltdown. We have not had meltdowns much recently. We don't need to. Guaranteed human from the world famous Fox Sports Radio studios where King Rory in Wisconsin reminds us this hour made possible in part by our friends at Tire Rack. 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All right, so we'll get back to the calls in a bit. Also, later this hour, if you stay with us for the full hour, you give us your time, and we will give you a headache, unless we don't give you a headache. We're not going to try to give you a headache. But also coming up later this hour, we will have the Insta advice line. So, and we'll have the riddle of the day. That'll be coming up a little bit later as well. So all of those things to look forward to. Our lead, though, this hour, we go to the speculation machine. That's right, the speculation machine. Now, what about the speculation machine, you ask? Well, after dropping an absolute turd burger at the end of the Western Conference Finals, a lot of finger-pointing going on. Now, many publicly are saying all the right things, all of the right things about how, hey, we're going to stick together, and this is just a little bump, and everything's going to be okay for the Thunder. Okay, privately, there's a much different conversation. Now, do you know what that is? You do not. All right, fair enough. So Chet Holmgren, we talked about him earlier, and you know I love to flog a dead horse. So Chet Holmgren, last offseason, agreed to a 5-year contract for $240 million, and it hasn't even kicked in yet. It kicks in this summer. So there's your gift for the Thunder. You played like choking dogs in the Western Finals. You blew a lead in the series, had two chances to win one game, couldn't do it. And so Holmgren is going to become a $41.3 million big man next NBA season. $41.3 million. And by the end of the contract, the Thunder will be paying him $54.5 million. So that's what's on the horizon for the Thunder after they were decommissioned from the playoffs by San Antonio. So this has led to obvious chatter that Oklahoma City should consider getting rid of that burden. And if Holmgren cannot slow down Victor Wembanyama, then they should send him into the portal and send him elsewhere. Now, some have said, well, because of the cap, you can't get rid of him. And to that I say, phooey, we know that if there's a will, there's a way. You can always manipulate the system. If you really want to get rid of Chet Holmgren, you can get rid of Chet Holmgren. So that is a good jumping off point. Let us discuss the question. Do the Thunder, the bigger issue is, do the Oklahoma City Thunder have a Chet Holmgren problem? So I've got Best Buy, Daily Double, and Harry Styles. And we will combine all of these things together, and we're going to try not to rock the boat unless we are going to rock the boat, because why wouldn't we want to rock the boat? So first of all, to answer the question, do the Thunder have a Chet Holmgren problem? I am nodding my head yes on this beginning of June. You can't see, but I'm nodding my yes. Now, this is looking like an early Tom Hanks movie, the Chet Holmgren contract. If he is futile at slowing down Victor Wembanyama, then this becomes an early Tom Hanks movie, The Money Pit, this contract. Like, what are you doing? Now, it wasn't just a bad night. And we pointed this out earlier, but for those of you that were not listening, bad job by you, or you were hungover and you're just kind of sobering up. We pointed out that this was not just one bad night in Game 7. This was back-to-back and belly-to-belly El Stinko in Game 6 and in Game 7. The kind of a series, the kind of an ending that sticks with you, that becomes a poltergeist and haunts you. And the Yabut crowd, Yabut, Yabut, Yabut, the Yabut rabbit, they'll say, well, he did win a championship the year before. And while that is true, this is the memory now of Chet Holmgren, big game Chet Holmgren, how he did or did not do in this particular series. And it does stick with you. I remember years ago, there was a guy named Nick Anderson for the Orlando Magic who missed a couple of foul shots in a game, I believe, against the Jordan Bulls, and that stuck with him the rest of his career. He couldn't get that stank off him. That's what he was known for. And it happened. I mean, that's an old reference, but there's a bunch of other players that have had similar incidents happen, and when the legend becomes the fact, you go with the legend. And that's how that works. And so you got a couple of things here. It's the kind of stank you can't scrub off right now for Chet Holmgren. You've got the micro and you have the macro. And it stinks in the present because Wemby is going to be around for the next 5, 10, 15 years. He's 22 years old. The way he's built, assuming his body holds up, he can play until his late 30s. And Holmgren made history. He became the first player. You see this? Chet Holmgren, the first player in playoff history to attempt two or fewer shots while playing over 30 minutes in a Game 7. This had never happened before. This was an all-NBA guy who might as well have bought a ticket or at least put on a uniform like the ball boy that was at the game. My God, never happened before. That final game, the final game here was like the Thunder went down to Best Buy and they purchased a 3D printer at Best Buy. And they said, you know what we can, why don't we make a taller version of, like, the doppelganger of Ben Simmons? The Aussie muffed it. We'll make a Ben Simmons doppelganger. That seems like a good idea. Sure, why not? That's exactly what this guy played like. He played scared. Chet Holmgren was skittish. And not Skittles, I said skittish, is what he was. And my evidence here, Chet did not attempt a single shot during the final 31 minutes of the game. 31 minutes of the game, he did not, the final 31, he did not take a shot. How does that happen? Did anyone say, hey, you might want to shoot the ball? Did anyone say, did Dagnall now or any of those guys say, well, yeah, Chet, we need a little more out of you, buddy? No, nothing. All right. Meanwhile, the second part of this Page two. Let's get to the meat and potatoes. We are set up today, Monday. Obviously, I get through the rest of the day and Tuesday. And then on Wednesday night, it is on like Donkey Kong. As we will have game number one of the NBA. That matchup. So the question for the class, you can answer this. I'll go first. Give me your level of excitement. What is your level of excitement for the Suns and the Knickerbockers in the 2026 NBA Finals? Your level of excitement. So on the Maller scale of anticipation and joy, the Maller scale of anticipation and joy, 1 to 10, 1 to 10, and I am at a, survey says, I'm at a 9. I'm Benny Brightside. I am Benny Brightside in this NBA Finals, and I rarely am. Let me tell you why, okay? It is the ultimate daily double. Daily double! It's the ultimate daily double. You've got the biggest city and the biggest star, mano a mano, going at it here. New York, the largest metropolitan area in the United States, and Wemby, the most gigantic extraterrestrial I've ever seen, from Paris, and that's the matchup. So the man who plays basketball like he's casually reaching for a box on the very top of the shelf there. Heck, forget that. He's trying to remove the light bulb on the ceiling the way he just casually kind of wanders around. Wemby. And so there we are. San Antonio is market number 37. And they give us the classic old school, similar to what we got with the Pacers and the Knicks when they've played in the NBA playoffs, where they say it's the Hicks versus the Knicks and that whole thing, those kind of vibes. In this case, it would be what? Tex-Mex versus pastrami? That doesn't really rhyme, though. Tex-Mex and pastrami. That's the matchup food-wise. One team, like they like to claim, they're built for the grit. It's hard to say the Knicks are built for the grind when they still have Karl Anthony Towns on. I digress, though. So you've got the Knicks, who made a lot of trades. Most of the core of the team were not drafted by the Knicks. They finally realized they don't know how to draft people, so might as well trade the picks, and they did. Good job by them. So they, most of the roster was built via trades, and the other was built on the back of tanking, San Antonio tanking for multiple years. We don't like that. They ended up with the 7-foot-5-something Eiffel Tower with a jump shot, so that's what they've got. And New York brings the skyscraper. And a bunch of skyscrapers from Manhattan. San Antonio brings the skyscraper with arms. That would be Wemby. And if you look at the history here, that's a big part of it. Obviously, the history here. The Knicks have been to the finals a few times, but not in a long time. 27 years, 1999. I was barely alive in 1999. And then Allen Houston and Patrick Ewing and Latrell Sprewell, those were the guys that were on the Knicks in 99 that lost to San Antonio. And they haven't won a title since 1973, which is seemingly mathematically impossible. Here we are. All right, here we are. So San Antonio trying to be the, you know what, the skunk at the garden party here. So the Knicks haven't won since Walt Clyde Frazier, the Walt Clyde Frazier game in 1973. And that is not a championship drought. That is an archaeological dig at this particular point to try to find the last time the Knicks won. When the Knicks last won, the rings they gave out were like out of a cracker box. It's like the Cracker Jack boxes. It was like one of those rings. Now, meanwhile, the San Antonio Spurs here, they're back. They haven't been on this stage in a decade plus, 12 years. You got to go way back to 2014, back when Tim Duncan was still moving around like a grandfather clock doing his thing. So that's the matchup. This could be Jalen Brunson's defining moment as a Knickerbocker, and the Knicks are not built for the long term. They're built for the short term. So this is how many opportunities they're going to get. Or this is the official beginning of the ring hoarding era for Victor Wembanyama. So either the Knicks win and it's all about Jalen Brunson and he did it and killing all the ghosts of years gone by and all the critters that were haunting the Knickerbockers, or it's Wemby. All right, final thought. To the business of football we go. That's right, the business of football. Now, we learned over the weekend that Shedeur Sanders is truly the money-making machine. Not good at football, really good at making money from selling stuff that will end up in a landfill. Now, what is my evidence? My evidence is the story came out according to the business journals. They reported, I think it was Front Office Sports had the story, that they did the math on this. Shedeur Sanders earned, as a rookie, $17.7 million in what they call group licensing. And that is the record. Now, by comparison, the prior year, J.J. McCarthy led all players with $4 million the prior season, and now Shedeur Sanders has set a new record. The NFLPA collectively licenses all the crap with the players, like this, the name, image, etc., just like in college, products like the Madden game, for example, trading cards, jerseys, apparel, all of that. And so they slice up the money pie when they're done at the end of the year, and they did the math on this, and the revenue from those deals is distributed to participating players. And Sanders getting a massive bonanza here, massive bonanza for his share, a record haul for Shedeur Sanders. So the question, what is the lesson? Give me the lesson from Shedeur Sanders making $17.7 million as a merch seller, just in merch sales, 17.7. So Deion, Coach Prime, Deion Sanders, it turns out, did not just give his son the last name. He gave him a distribution network. It turns out that being the spawn of Primetime, that the dad raised a media property. And that is what Shedeur Sanders is. So good for him, cashing in royalty checks on the family brand that was built over 40 years in the spotlight. And Shedeur, not that he did anything of note, but he got all that money. Money, money, money. Won the genetic lottery, the son of Deion. And so $17.7 million licensing. Cha-ching, cha-ching. That is an explosion. And it what it does is it proves loudly and mathematically that the cultural relevance, if you want to use that phrase, the cultural relevance monetizes much faster and much, much deeper and more reliable than winning and success on the field ever will. The NFLPA releasing this fashion industry case study, if you will. Shedeur, now just for example on how crazy this is, how bonkers this is. The Cleveland Browns paid Shedeur Sanders in salary $1.2 million to play quarterback, not well for the Cleveland Browns. He made, if my math is correct, over 1,375% more doing a pirouette on the catwalk, the NFL's merchandise catwalk, and he's bipolar, I would say, Shedeur Sanders, meaning that he stinks against NFL defenses, not good, and he's also an all-pro at content creation and, more importantly, monetizing content. That ecosystem and a rookie season that included a losing record, B, he had more interceptions than touchdowns, and yet still out-earned seemingly entire NFL in merch. It certainly seemed that way based on the numbers that they're passing around. And the scoreboard was not helpful. The scoreboard didn't pay him. It did not. The spotlight did. And Shedeur, as a quarterback, and we can only judge him based on what we've seen so far. Who knows what the future holds? But based on today's conversation about Shedeur Sanders, it's kind of like in the music world, Shedeur is a quarterback the same way that Harry Styles is a musician. You feel me on that? Yeah, the job is real. The job is real. However, the brand is bigger. Like, I know people in music have ripped Harry Styles over the years. He's not really a good musician, but Shedeur Sanders not really a good quarterback, although making a lot of money. Making just a ton of money. It reminds me, years and years ago, we talked about Danica Patrick, who was a terrible race car driver, just horrific. Buggity, buggity, buggity, buggity. But she had a good story, and people liked the story, so she got a lot of commercials, Danica Patrick. And she taught us, I learned that lesson, that winning is optional. This is a decade plus ago that winning is optional. and it doesn't matter to your brand and all that stuff. And Shadur is just the next chapter in that story. So the market doesn't care about your record. It cares about your reach and are you perceived to be cool? And Shadur Sanders is perceived to be cool. So he's really a runway star. He's a runway star who occasionally will throw a slant pass. Every once in a while, I'll throw a slant pass, and that's that. And so Shadur, he's a TikTok growth stock. As a football player, not so much. And the league doesn't really sell football. And they figure you're going to watch football no matter what. So they don't really sell football. They sell characters. And Shadur Sanders is a big cartoon character. He's a premium character in the soap opera. It is the Ben Maller Show. Now, if you would like to be part, you can join us right now. 877-99 on Fox. That's 877-996-6369. Also on X at Ben Maller. Now, later on, we'll have the instant advice line. We'll take some of these calls up until then. Here's the riddle of the day, the Maller riddle of the day. So NBA announcer Mike Breen said he almost quit broadcasting early on in his career. He wasn't making money. He considered becoming a blank. Again, longtime NBA broadcaster Mike Breen almost quit broadcasting early in his career. He wasn't making money and considered becoming a blank. That is the Maller riddle of the day. The answer, we'll get to it, and we will do it next. However, the hits just keep on coming. Have you caught the bug? I see. I know it's the A block. What hour is it?
13: Number three.
0: Yes, hour number three. 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
8: The following is a Father's Day announcement from the Dad Alliance. The dad in your house will likely not tell you what he wants for Father's Day. It's not in his nature to ask for things from his children. 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

0: 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And this is an interactive experience. If you'd like to be part of the show, you can join us right now. We'll have the Maller Riddle of the Day. We'll pay that off in a minute. You can say hello on the phones at 877-99 on Fox. That's 877-996-6369. On X, at Ben Maller, where you can answer the Maller Riddle of the Day. Make sure to follow that account, at Ben Maller, M-A-L-L-E-R. Patty's in the producer's chair. You can say hello to Patty today. Patty speaks with a Z. And Lorena, the FSR tech queen. And say hello.
1: Hi, Bill.
0: Don't talk to me. And the only person I've met in the last 30 years that likes Circus Circus. That's it, right there. The only one. Back to it.
1: Bill, that place was amazing.
0: I would not use the word amazing. It's like a time capsule, that place.
1: That's what I loved. It felt like like the Vegas that used to be, and I never got to experience that Vegas because I'm so young.
0: Fair enough. That's an age brag, so you're bragging about your age. That's great. Let me also point out, Lorena, that's what happens when hotels say, you know what, we don't need to upgrade. We don't need to fix the carpet. We don't need to get that smell out of the walls.
1: No.
0: We're just going to leave it there.
1: Yeah, it smelled good. I didn't think it smelled bad at all.
0: No, not at all.
1: Okay. And I played the horse thing where you like roll the balls and try to get them in the hole. And I did the balloon popping thing and throwing balls all over the place. It was great. Yeah.
0: All right. Well, I'm glad you enjoyed it. Did you see the trapeze artist? Did they fall?
1: I took videos. No one fell. It was absolutely amazing. They were touching the ceiling. Yeah. They were doing flips.
0: Okay. Well, my friends in Vegas tell me that's going to be the next hotel that gets the wrecking ball.
1: I don't want that to happen. That would make me very,
0: very sad that a hotel that hasn't been updated since 1982 will possibly be.
1: It's a classic. You don't touch classic things.
0: Okay. All right. We do. That's America. We destroy these stadiums all the time.
1: Job,
0: what's that?
1: It could use a paint job.
0: Oh, see, there you go. You admitted it. Did you go to the gift shop? Did you buy a little clown?
1: No, but you did get a blow up that yellow balloon dog.
0: I don't know what that is. The balloon dog. Okay, I got
1: and
0: you.
1: And I put a ring on his neck.
0: Nice of you to do that. Very sweet. All right. Well, time now for the Maller Riddle of the Day. Here it is. NBA announcer Mike Breen says he almost quit broadcasting early in his career. Wanted to make any money. Shocking. And considered becoming a blank. That is the Maller Riddle of the Day. What is the answer? Let's see. Does anyone know? A diaper changer for the senior PBA from Stevie Meatballs.
1: It's a great job.
0: That's a solid contribution. A Vegas showgirl from Key Lime Pie Bobby in Florida. There are really no Vegas showgirls left, are there? The only ones you see are out on trying to get money for people tipping, the tourists. That's it. Lady Sideburn says volunteer something something sniffer. What else? A street performer from King Rory, a drug dealer from Nick, that's his answer, an art critic from Alf. Yeah, I did tell that story at the Met in New York, pretending like I knew art. And all those snotty New Yorkers, wonderful. A roadie for a rock band from Michael in Tulsa. Rob the Goat Man from outside Des Moines, Iowa says Robbie the Mariner fan's home nurse is the answer. Eileen in San Francisco, she checks in, says he considered becoming a plumber is the correct answer. A male gigolo from Donkey Sausage. Who else? Page down. Keith said,
1: I like the sausage.
0: Ocho Texo said Mr. Breen considered becoming a career in Hocktua. That would have been his career. A vacuum salesman from Eek in Roseville, Minnesota. JT the wingman going with shoe salesman. Professional radio listener from Analog Al. What else do we have? A booty model from Courtesy Flusher. Page down. Let's see here. Mike the Leprechaun says he joined a podcast. I guess he's got his podcast now. What else do we have? Page down. Marcel from Brooklyn's Slave Doll. Wow, Alan. What's up with that, man? Timmy from Busco, Indiana writes in, says he considered buying a hot dog cart and becoming a vendor. You can make real money if you have the right location for the hot dog cart. Oh, you can make a killing on that. And anyway, do you have an answer, Lorena?
1: Yes, I think he wanted to be a circus clown.
0: Circus clown under the big top. Is that correct? No. Said Mike Breen, a longtime NBA announcer, said he almost quit broadcasting early in his career. He wasn't making money and considered becoming a union steam fitter. Not a plumber, a steam fitter, which is a cousin of the plumber. So I believe a steam fitter, you deal with more intense, obviously steam's part of it, but you're technically not a plumber. Just Google it. We don't have time to get it. Just Google it. Let's go to the phones. And let's see, who do we have? Eeny, meeny, I got to click this thing, and then we'll see what we got here. Skip over that. We'll click over here. I think James hung up, so let's say hello to eeny, meeny, miny, mo. Let's say hello to Raider Kevin, who's on the line four. Hello, Raider Kevin. Welcome.
2: Hey, what's going on?
0: Try to contain yourself, Kevin, please. Try to continue.
2: I'm trying.
0: Okay. It's very emotional.
2: Shador is garbage.
0: What's that?
2: Shador is garbage, brother.
0: You know what he's not garbage at? Selling jerseys and T-shirts.
2: Doesn't matter.
3: Hell yeah.
2: In 2 years, people won't even buy him.
0: Well, that's fine. He's still got 17, after taxes, that's about $2 million. But 17 million.
2: Gabriel's going to be the man for that team, not Shador.
0: No, well, that's a bad take by you. Dylan Gabriel's not going to be the man.
2: So.
0: That's a terrible take.
2: I don't think so.
0: In fact, I'm going to send you to take jail. That's how bad that take was. You're going to be sentenced to 30 days in take jail, Kevin.
2: I don't think so.
0: No, I'm seriously.
2: Wait.
0: Do the math. So you've got the creepy quarterback, Deshaun Watson. You've got Shador Sanders. There's a shot Dylan Gabriel doesn't even make the Browns roster.
2: True that.
0: Okay, so you agree with me. And you said he's the future.
2: No, I agree. But, I mean, you know, forget about, I mean, we're talking about what kind of football player he's going to be or how much money he's going to be making. I don't care about how much money that guy's going to make.
0: Wait, hold on a second. You are not fascinated that a guy that had a losing record and more interceptions than touchdowns racked in $17 million. The guy couldn't play, and he made 17.7. You don't think that's interesting?
2: I think it's sad.
0: I don't know if sad's the right. I don't think sad's the right word. What's a bad use of the word sad? It's not sad.
2: I think in this day and age, I think that's sad.
0: It's not sad. Why would that be sad? It's not sad.
2: It is sad.
0: Why would you use the word sad? It's not sad. It's
2: because, I mean, if you can't play and you're making that kind of money off that kind of stuff, I mean, that's sad. To me, that's sad.
0: The word you're looking for is disappointing. That's the word.
2: Well, okay. I'll go for
0: that. All right, Kevin's conceding now. The word disappointing better than the word sad. Okay, so disappointing, we've agreed on disappointing, yes?
2: Yeah, I'll go with that.
0: All right, there you go. All right, well, thank you, Kev. There you go.
2: I appreciate it. All right. But I'm telling you.
0: Okay.
2: That Oregon boy in there, he's going to do something.
0: All right. And what's your favorite college?
2: Actually, Cal Berkeley, brother.
0: Really? Oh, I thought you would
2: say. Yeah, I'm from the Bay Area, brother. I got to support the team.
0: All right, brother. All right, thank you. All right, there you go. That's Raider Kevin right there checking in. Where he goes, only he knows. And we'll keep it going. Let's say hello to Eeny, Meeny, Miny, Mo. Let's go to Paul, who's in Boston. Hello, Paul. Welcome.
4: Hey, bud. It's not Paul from Boston. It's Mike from Tucson.
0: Oh, well, that's a big... Oh, I guess I punched the wrong lineup. Oh, that's an... You weren't even screened, Mike in Tucson. What's going on, Mike in Tucson? There you go, my fat fingers. What?
4: But it's been a while.
0: I know. Where have you been? Are you getting married? I thought you were already married.
4: I was married. My wife. And now I have my son. I haven't called in a long time because I got a daytime job at a barbecue place. The worst thing ever, Ben.
0: You work during the day shift now. Okay. What kind of, is this a legit barbecue place? Is it like a local place or is this a chain?
4: No, it is. But it's a
0: legit. I know you're drunk, but you got to keep it clean, you know?
4: Yeah. I'll keep it clean. But Ben, it's hard. It's so hard.
0: Why is it so hard? What, are you just cooking brisket or what are you cooking there?
4: Well, Ben, I came from painting houses with my own boss. The kitchen lifestyle.
0: It's not for you. So, what is the name of the place again?
4: It's called Bubba Stew. Barbecue?
0: I'm looking up the top barbecue places in Memphis. Tucson. I don't see it on here.
4: Yeah. But Ben,
0: what?
4: So it's hard because I don't know what when I first started, I thought it was barbecue behind a chef, behind a hotel bed, all the lingo for like I started watching the Bears.
0: Barbecue, is that what it's called?
1: Yeah,
0: this is the number, according to Yelp, this is the number two barbecue place in Tucson. Number two.
4: I'm the pit master.
0: Let me give you my order here. I'm trying to check my order here. I want to see what I want to get. Hold on a sec here. Let me see if I can find the menu here.
4: Look it up, Ben. But I got you. But Ben, I got you for free. I'm the guy.
0: Oh, you hook me up? You're all right. You got to know a guy.
4: I hook you up. But
0: yeah, this looks like a good place. I like the menu. It looks solid. Yeah.
4: No, I got you, man. But this job is so hard. The whole behind. Like, I started watching that show called The Bear. Maddie Matheson, The Bear.
0: Uh-huh.
4: And yet, the lingo for chefs didn't know it.
0: Okay. I don't know what that is. So this is a chain location, though, right? This is a chain, yes?
4: No, yeah, but Ben.
0: What? What?
4: That's why I've been calling so long, Michael.
0: All right, well, go get a different job if you want. If you don't like the job, go. There's a bunch of jobs out there. Go get another job, then. No?
4: But Ben.
0: What?
4: It's not a job overnight. Fox Sports Radio? My thing.
0: You want to work here at Fox Sports Radio? Okay, well, apply to iHeart, and they'll bring you in. All right, listen, I got to go. You've been rambling here, but thank you. I'm glad you're still listening, even though you're now the dreaded daytime guy at the barbecue place. Although that does help me out. I can get some of those, the brisket. I get some of those onion rings. It looks solid. Not bad. The barbecue, I've mastered a lot of foods. The barbecue I have not mastered. That's one thing I have not been able to get down, the barbecue. I've not done that. This doesn't look bad. All right, it's the Ben Maller Show. Who needs our advice? Who in the world of sports needs our advice? Well, I think it's rather obvious that in sports this week, it would be Chet Holmgren. So we're going to give some advice to Chet Holmgren.

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0: 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And if you want to be part, we're going to do this bit we call the Instant Advice Line. 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Thank you, thank you, thank you, thank you.
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1: Here's some instant advice.
3: Hold that thought. 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
1: And if you don't like it, screw you.
0: And away we go. 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Who needs the wisdom, the knowledge of the Maller Militia? Well, it's kind of obvious. The answer here would be Chet Holmgren, who had a biblically bad performance. He sucked at a time you cannot suck for the Thunder, who were exterminated from the playoffs by San Antonio in the NBA there over the weekend. And not just one bad game, back-to-back and belly-to-belly El Stinko for Chet Holmgren as he was embarrassed. And so advice to Chet Holmgren, he's got a max contract that kicks in, $240 million starting next NBA season. That is your advice to Chet Holmgren, 877-99 on Fox. You're live on the air when you're my voice. Hello, line one. You're on the air, line one. Go.
4: Quit whining about the rundown. It's done when it's done.
0: That's right, Ferg dog. Air high five, Fergie. Line two, you're on the air, line two. Hello.
5: Hey, according to Lorraine, a classic shouldn't be touched. I guess I'm a classic because I'm not getting touched.
0: There you go. There you go, buddy. But I'm bumped. Let's go to line three. Hello, line three. You're on the air, line three.
6: You have to try to be a center for the Washington Generals instead of playing for the sorry Oklahoma City Thunder.
0: That's great advice. Yes, the Washington Generals. Or how about the Bananas, Savannah Bananas? You can play banana ball. Line four, you're on the air, line four. Hello.
7: Yeah, morning time. I'm not that tall, but I can at least grip a basketball.
0: That's Rick in Maryland. Morning time. Line five, you're on the air, line five. Hello.
8: Circus Circus is not only the worst hotel in Vegas, it's the worst hotel on the planet.
0: No, that's not true. I've stayed at hotels worse than Circus Circus. Line 6, you're on the air, line 6. Hello.
9: Simple Pride, Ben Maller, and God bless the Fresno State School of Nursing.
0: There you go. All right, boy. Our guy Wayne from Missouri. Oh, line 1's not there. We'll go to line 2 at 877-99 on Fox. We're giving advice to Chet Holmgren of the Thunder. He scored 4 points in game 7. That's it. He's a max contract guy. Line 2, you're on the air, line 2.
10: It's a different year, man. The lights are too bright. The Knicks in 6.
0: Oh, no, no. Don't say that. Don't say that. It's Sean the Hood guy. Come on. We need the Spurs to win. I want to continue to bust the chops of the Knicks fans. Line 3, you're on the air, line 3. Hello.
11: Yeah, Ben, come on. We know. Bring in Doge.
0: Okay, stop. Line 4, you're on the air, line 4. We're giving advice to Chet Holmgren of the Thunder. He scored 4 more points than you did in Game 7 of the Western Finals.
12: Mona Lisa, Mona Lisa, Mona Lisa.
0: Hey, that's my guy. Where have you been, Lucky Tony? Call back more. Line 5, hello, line 5.
13: Timmy, call me because they stole my pop.
0: What? Who stole your pop? What?
13: The Stamp did.
0: Okay, line 6. Oh, he's got some drama. Have you noticed, James? Always with the drama. Line 6, you're on the air. We're giving advice to Chet Holmgren of the Thunder. Hello, line 6.
14: 4 points? 4 points? On in time.
0: Rick and Marilyn again. Line 1, you're on the air, line 1. Hello, go.
15: Hey, man, how are you? I love you, man.
0: All right, he loves me. That's all I need. Line 2, you're on the air, line 2.
16: 100% of the shots missed are the ones not taken.
0: Okay, I think you butchered that. Line 3, you're on the air, line 3.
17: Those
0: hello.
17: Were wise words.
0: Yes, that was from
18: Chet. Mix in about a 2-pound barbecue beef sandwich and a pound of twice-baked potatoes and get some freaking meat on your bones.
0: Okay,
18: man.
0: That's right. You got to fatten that guy up. Chet Holmgren. He does look like Skeletor. Line 4, you're on the air, line 4. Hello.
19: You put the lime in the coconut and mix it all up.
0: All right.
17: I love that song.
0: Line 5. Hello, line 5.
20: Yeah, actually, that last guy's got a good point. Bring it
0: down! All right, he's full of crap. Okay, we'll do one more, only one more. If it's good, I'll take credit. If not, I'll blame Lorena, who's going to pick the final call. Go ahead.
17: Number 4!
0: Number four. All right, line four. You're on the air, line four. Hello.
2: Lorena, Jason's Fish Chicken.
0: Oh, that was Dorco. You picked Dorco. Why would you pick Dorco, the comedian? Betcha.
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26: Jason Smith and Mike Harmon are dropping knowledge like this.
27: These guys are sick, man.
28: People have this image of Mitchell Robinson. We, you know, he came to the league and we thought he was going to be one of the best big men in the league. And the Knicks gave him a pretty good contract. But over the years, as good as he is, he can't make free throws and he can't stay healthy. And that's been the thing. So he's someone that plays limited minutes. He's only playing 15 minutes a game right now. A lot of it's, you know, when Karl Anthony Towns needs a rest. And he's only out there for a little bit because once the other team starts fouling on purpose and he goes 1-for-6 from the free throw line, it's time for him to come out of the game. So it's not like his 15 minutes or something where you can say, oh, wow, you're going to attack and be in attack mode right there. Even if he doesn't play, I think things will be fine. The fact that he had surgery, he's going to play. I think things are going to be fine. We're not relying on him to, you know, go 14-10. It's okay. Let's have a few good minutes when, you know, defensively, when Karl Anthony Towns is out of the game. I think everything is going to be fine. The fact that this controversy has kind of come and gone tells me worlds about the Knicks team and where they are compared to where this normally would be in years past. It would be the most embarrassing story out there. The Knicks wouldn't get past it. It would be all we talked about until the beginning of the NBA Finals. And instead, it happened, and now it's been solved. People know that it happened away from the team, and everybody shrugs. Like, that should tell you the impact of this Knicks team and how good they are and how when you're hearing that the sixth or seventh guy, you know, first or second guy coming off the bench is going to be hurt, and here's something that happened, and he's going to play. It's met with a shrug, and, you know, hey, the guy's going
26: to
28: wind up.
26: 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And as always, you can hear The Jason Smith Show with Mike Harmon weeknights at 10 p.m. Eastern, 7 p.m. Pacific, right here on Fox Sports Radio. And now, Steve Covino.
0: Oh, boy.
26: Uh-oh. Rich Davis. 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
0: 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The Pig and Whistle. 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
4: The Yankees scored 13 times in the top of the third inning and won 13-8 over the A's. Aside from that top of the third, New York had no runs and no hits on the day. The Giants scored in all but one inning and won 19-6 at Colorado. Dodgers 9-1 over Philadelphia. Victories for Cincinnati and Washington. The Sunday night ball game at St. Louis went to the Cardinals over the Cubs 5-1. Seattle won its sixth straight game, a 10-inning decision over Arizona 3-2. The Mets got a grand slam from Juan Soto and beat Miami 10-1. White Sox won their fifth straight, 2-1 over Detroit. Texas sent the Royals to a sixth straight loss, 6-3. And Jacob Mizorowski and the Brewers won 2-0 at Houston. NASCAR wins Sunday night for Denny Hamlin. U.S. Men's Soccer won its exhibition 3-2 over Senegal in Charlotte. The Americans' final tune-up before the World Cup is this Saturday against Germany. I'm Steve DeSager.
1: Ben freaking Mallett.
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0: Let the games begin! Welcome in the beginning of another hour of the Ben Maller Show. We are in the air everywhere. In Alliance, as we are, crispy, crunchy, and very peanut buttery. Coast to coast, border to border, and beyond, on the vast and unimaginably powerful microphones of FSR emanating live from the floor, the factory floor, guaranteed human, the world famous Fox Sports Radio studios, where Mike in Tucson, who's now working at a barbecue joint, reminds us this hour made possible by our friends at Tire Rack for over 40 years. 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So our lead this hour. Our lead this hour is from what is supposed to be a very productive couple of days. If you like transactions in the NFL, it is anticipated that A.J. Brown will be traded by the team representing the Philadelphia Eagles, and that he'll be sent off to the Patriots. Been waiting for June 1st. Well, today is June 1st. Now, will the trade actually happen, or are the Eagles going to make people wait a couple more days on the A.J. Brown trade? Stay tuned, developing hot, dot, dot, dot. Now, one of the deals that has been anticipated doesn't look like it's going to happen. We are told the feeling, you know, we love feelings. The feeling from the Bay Area is the 49ers will probably not end up trading wide receiver Brandon Ayuk, the disgruntled wideout. So I don't know if you saw this one or not, reports over the weekend indicating that even though today is the next wave of transactions in the NFL, the 49ers, who have been trying to unload Brandon Ayuk for some time, no one's biting. Allegedly, the 49ers voided the wide receiver's guarantees. That was last November. They said, we're not going to pay the extra bonus money and all that. And so they have to pay him some more money, the wide receiver Brandon Ayuk, if he's on the roster by September 1st. Well, today's only June, so you got to get through the rest of June, July, August, and then September 1st. So That is a good jumping off point. Let us discuss the question. Brandon Ayuk continues, the wide receiver continues to be in a 49ers holding pattern at this particular point with a trade said to be unlikely today or any day. How are you processing this? That the Niners, this was a franchise-level wide receiver they gave a massive contract to, and here we are, and they're trying to get rid of him. Nobody wants him. All right, so I've got Chutoy, IRS, and Bulldoze, and we will combine all of these things together, and we're going to weld them together and then have a big helping of the gabagoo. And some Baba Ganoush is what we're going to do. So, yeah. Now, to kick off here, this what has happened here is a masterclass by Brandon Ayuk on how to have a giant bonfire and just burn, baby, burn millions and millions and millions of dollars. The Niners, they backed the truck up for this guy. They gave him the big money, and he went out. He got hurt. That happens. I'm told in football, guys get hurt. Amazing. So he shredded his ACL and MCL like pulled pork, and his response was to celebrate radio. Brandon Ayuk chose radio silence, spotty attendance, missed team meetings, and ghosting the organization, so much so that Shanahan and everyone else there went public with it. They never go public with that stuff, but they did in this case. And so the 49ers, I wouldn't be shocked if they went out and hired a medium and said, hey, can you contact Brandon Ayuk? And then the woman's like, well, I can't. I can't get a hold of him. I have powers, but I don't have those kind of powers. Let me try to get a new Ouija board and see what I can do. And so Brandon is so far in the doghouse. How far in the doghouse is he? He's so far in the doghouse that he's currently applying for jobs. I think he's actually working at Petco. He got a job at Petco. He's not applying anymore. So if you need some help finding a Chutoy, he's on aisle 7. You can get a Chutoy on aisle 7 there. So Brandon Ayuk, they're helping out. And John Lynch, the GM there, we know he had enough of the whole Three Stooges routine. He also went public. The Niners, behind the tutelage of John Lynch, they voided $26 million in guaranteed money that Ayuk would have gotten just by showing up. Not even being good, just by showing up. And he couldn't even bother to fight that. Just basic obligations. He was so lazy, he did not fight that with the NFL Players Association. So they just took $26 million away from him. Presto! Hocus pocus, goodbye. And so now, at this point, the chatter over the weekend was that the Niners wide receiver Brandon Ayuk has become completely untradeable. Covered in cooties. He's got the cooties there. Nobody is trading for a toxic player. And forget the player. The contract is toxicity. That's the problem there. And he's got the messed up knee, appears to have a charming attitude, so charming he's not actually there most of the time. And John Lynch practically confirmed months ago that he has played his last snap with the Niners. The problem is no one's trading for him. So my theory on this is the Niners, if they really, really want to stick it to Brandon Ayuk, the move here, the old squeeze play, they have until September 1st. They can give him the screw job if they want and wait and wait and wait. And then right there, late August, a couple days before September, you then say, you know what? We're going to release you now. You're free to roam around the NFL. By that time, all the money will be allotted. There'll be no real money left on the market. Everyone's cap space will be completely gone. And while I'm a salary cap truther, the reality is that teams have given out money at that. By that point, the season's about to begin, so you're screwed. As far as his next team, for months, the chatter has been that the team formerly known as the Redskins, the Commanders, Rick and Maryland's team, morning time, his team there, the Commanders, the Raiders, as they're looking for all the help they can get. The Cleveland Browns, they're helpless. And then the Chargers, who haven't had consistently deep talent at the wide receiver position in some time. So that is where we are. The usual suspects, most of them pathetic and desperate. Now, meanwhile, We go to Bradyville, USA. Where's that? Well, that's wherever Tom Brady is. So Tom Brady recently revealed, I saw this over the weekend, I thought, well, this is interesting. So he revealed a theory that he has, going back to his days with the Patriots, about practice squad players and how they rarely, if ever, find any success in the NFL. Have you noticed that? Every team in the NFL has a practice squad, and very rarely does anyone ever make it off the practice squad and become an effective player. And it's not for a lack of talent. Now, Brady went on this rant and said, you know, 15 guys on the practice squad. You got 53 on the active roster. And he said the practice squad guys, occasionally they've impressed him. And he'd be like, oh, that guy's pretty good. And then they get promoted to the 53-man roster, and they don't do anything because they have to deal with the pressure. Oh, the pressure to succeed and actually get in the game and play and all that stuff. They have to meet expectations. And these guys have issues with meeting expectations. The NFL practice squad, the players earn $234,000 to not play. It's like being a bullpen catcher in baseball. $234,000, you never have to worry about playing. Tom Brady says a lot of them prefer not to play. Question, do Raider executive Tom Brady's complaints about the practice squad, do they hit the mark? So I'll go first here because you're not here. And 100%, right on the bullseye, right on the bullseye. Now, Tom Brady's point wasn't about talent. It's about appetite. It's about appetite. And he discovered that some guys like the idea of being in the NFL. They played football their entire lives. They just don't like the football part. Like, they like the idea of it, the football part of it, not so much. They want the team merch, the hoodie, the hat, the whole thing. And they don't want the helmet. They don't want the shoulder pads. They want the lifestyle, not the life. And let's be real, $13,000 a week. No snaps, limited risk of injury. You can get hurt in practice, but limited risk of injury. And no real accountability, no real scrutiny. None of that. That's not a pipeline. That's a hammock. And a cocktail is what that is there. Now, that said, imagine choosing, though, financially speaking, the practice squad, which pays $234,000 a year. That's anonymity. Or if you're on the roster, $840,000. Is the minimum. And these guys have chosen, a lot of them, they're happier on the practice squad. It's a lifestyle choice is what it is. And some of these guys straight up are essentially hiding on the practice squad. They're like, I don't want part of that regular roster. They got to lack the intestinal fortitude to get in the real game. And they just don't have the stomach for it. They can't handle it. And the pressure, I thought, was the tax, right? You got to pay a tax for success and to actually get in the games and succeed and all that. And these guys would rather file an extension with the IRS, just contact the Internal Revenue Service and be like, hey, I'll get you next time. You know, I'm push it back now. And Brady, he's not attacking the bottom of the roster. He's exposing the mentality. Now, how do you fix that mentality? How can you tell who's got that fire in the belly and who doesn't? That's the problem. Brady hasn't been able to figure it out as he's been doing his thing with the Raiders the last couple of years. They've had no real breakthroughs on the practice squad of any note. And so when you're on the practice squad, you're supposed to be taxiing on the runway for takeoff. And these practice squad guys, they're much more happy at the airport lounge. They're enjoying a nice drink at the airport lounge. Now, the last thing, we go to Motown, where we had some interesting comments. Now, asked by a reporter which players had stood out at the recent OTAs for the Detroit Lions, what do you think Dan Campbell did? Do you think that Dan Campbell, A, said, yeah, my offensive line's looking pretty good, or B, my defense, I got a couple of linebackers that are solid, or C, let me tell you about my wide receiver core. Boy, those guys are really good. Or the other option is none of the above. The other option is none of the above. All right, so the answer to this, this is great. So when asked about the OTAs, Dan Campbell essentially growled and was very unhappy that a player could do anything meaningful to stand out at this time of the year. Campbell, as he is known to do, went on a rant. He said, a lot of guys have done really well for 2 days in pajamas Dan Campbell said, I'm done with the hype of a pajama party in May. Well, now it's June. Pajama party in May. We'll find out in training camp who's who. This will be the most, he said, the most competition we've ever had. Top-tier competition. This will be good across the board. Campbell said, the players fighting for a roster spot will need to do that fighting in training camp. He said, quote, nobody's going to win a job in the spring. I'm not hyping anybody up, not in May, Dan Campbell said at the end of the month. Now we're into June. Question for the panel. Give me the lesson. Can you give me the lesson from Dan Campbell lecturing the beat reporters about OTAs and the impact? All right, so Dan Campbell, I like this a lot because this has always been one of the things that drives me nuts about sports. And so Campbell brought the atomic elbow. It's one of my pet peeves. And Dan Campbell brought the atomic elbow to the beat guys who are out there hyping up these nonsense stories from OTAs and sending them really to hype detox. Dan Campbell's like, listen, you guys got to go to detox. We're going to detox you for 72 hours, hype detox. And you know, somebody's going to try to build a statue because some jabroni played well, some dingleberry during OTAs. It's like, come on. Really? That's what we're doing here? And every single spring, it's like spring training in baseball, somebody's hitting a bunch of home runs and say, oh, this guy's going to dominate baseball. No, not happening. He's playing for the Woo Sox. And every spring in football, you have these OTAs and these grand myths are planted about grown men running in sleepwear. And every single summer, reality slaps them across the face, and that's it. And so I understand the content business, and it's to drive engagement, and that's why the beat writers do it and the fantasy nerds do it and all that stuff. But stop treating the OTAs as the State of the Union address. Like, this is the most important address. You've got to dominate the OTA. Stop. They're out there, as he said, Dan Campbell, in their pajamas is essentially what they're doing. So for the dingleberries in the back of the room in the media bragging, very braggadocious about OTAs and who stood out and all that stuff, you're basically grading a pillow fight is what you're doing. Well, that was, we really tossed the pillow very well. And I'm going to tell you, the Lions are going to be great if they ever play the Packers and it's pillows. They're ready to go. Or if they play the Vikings and it's a pajama party, watch out, because the Detroit Lions, they dominated the pajama gram combine. Come on now. They all had the same pajamas on and all that. And so Dan Campbell, now he didn't just tell the truth, right? He bulldozed the entire OTA fairy tale, and I loved it. I thought it was great. And the message is simple. Look, every year during OTAs, we end up crowning. You want to crown their asses? Crown them. You crown someone for being the hero, and you're like, well, that person played better than anyone. Oh, man. And they completely disappear. When the actual pads come on, it's like hitting a home run in the Cactus League, and then, okay, you hit a home run at noon or 12:30 in the Cactus League. Now hit a home run at Dodger Stadium at 7 o'clock at night. Well, it's a little harder. It's a little harder. And let's cut out the whole pajama warriors of the week. We're good on that. You don't need those segments. We've moved on from that. Yes. 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Calm down, you losers. So there you go. And keep in mind, if you're dominating OTAs, if your team's just the greatest at OTAs, chances are you're not doing much in September. It is the Ben Maller Show. If you'd like to be part, you can join us right now, 877-99 on Fox. That's 877-996-6369 if you'd like to be part of the live show. Also on X, at Ben Maller. That's at Ben Maller. You can be part of the program. And straight ahead, another workout of note. Big name in the NFL from years gone by. And later today, he's got another tryout. What is that all about? We'll get to it. And we will do it next. However, we go now in the A block live to the Lorena Theater in Sherman Oaks, California. Fresh off her appearance, she did two sets at the wonderful Cheese Castle in Kenosha, Wisconsin. We welcome in now. What hour is it, Lorena?
17: Number four.
0: Oh, I got the full show. And that's the one woman that likes Circus Circus right there. That's the only one. 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

0: Bill Miller and you. It is the Ben Maller Show as we work our way through the hour here. Been here all night long, slaving away over the hot microphones of Fox Sports Radio, getting tanned by the lights and the on-air light and all the other lights that are in here. And if you would like to participate and interact, 877-99-ON-FOX. 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
1: Hey, Ben, how you doing?
0: Big day for the transaction, Anthony, in Louisiana. I'm excited about that. Everyone loves the transaction. Is this the day A.J. Brown gets traded, developing hot, dot, dot, dot? You say hello to Lorena, who likes Circus Circus.
2: It is such a great place.
0: That is a lie. You want to say hello to Lorena, FSR Tech Queen, and in the producer's chair, big morning radio guy, and he's slumming with us here. And that would be Patty, our friend Patty. You can find Patty on X at Patty Speaks with a Z.
3: Never heard of him.
4: Yes. Me neither.
0: I like the glasses, though. You're going. I told you last week, the glasses is a solid look.
4: Yeah, thank you. They're stylish.
0: You got to stand out a little bit. You know, everyone's like, I got regular glasses. You got like, you're a little different. You got the round.
2: They're blue light glasses.
0: What is that? What does that mean?
4: So, like, it helps, like, your eyes because you're staring at screens and, you know, how we all have screens. It actually helps so your eyes aren't.
2: It protects them from the rays that come off of the screen.
0: Oh, okay. Does that actually work?
4: My eyes don't feel as tired if I'd had them.
0: Are those just for the computer? You don't use those other than the computer? Or are those your regular?
4: I'll walk around, like, even when I'm not at a desk, I'll still wear them because they're stylish.
2: They're not prescription is what he's asking.
0: Oh, okay.
4: They're not prescription.
2: Okay. They are just blue light glasses.
0: Just for the look. I got you. All right. And the blue, what are the blue light thing? It is the Ben Maller Show. I did see Jerry in Rhode Island. She's yelling at the Patriots and the Eagles to complete the trade of A.J. Brown today. Yeah, she would like that. I saw Kyle Pitts' name pop up here. And there's a question whether or not he's going to stay with the Falcons or not. We'll see if anything happens with that. I haven't heard much recently, so I'm going to go out on a limb and say likely not going to be traded. There'd be some chatter. I haven't heard any chatter at all. Let's go to the phones. Eeny, meeny, miny, moe. Pick a caller by their name. Let's go to Andrea, our astrology insider, who is in the Bay Area. We had a blue moon. Is that correct, Andrea?
5: That is correct, Ben. Mm-hmm. We had a full blue moon. And what that means, you know, we like the Farmer's Almanac. The moon isn't blue per se. It just means it's the second full moon in 1 month.
0: Now, why do they call it a blue moon, though? What's up with that?
5: Well, the saying, like, once in a blue moon.
0: Oh, okay. Yeah.
5: And what was interesting, as above, so below, once in a blue moon, the Giants scored 19 runs, and the Yankees scored 13 runs.
0: The Giants aren't going to score the rest of the week. That's it. They're done.
5: I know. I always get nervous when I see, like, a big plethora of runs. It's like, hey, spread it out a bit. But, you know, baseball doesn't work that way. And the Yankees scored 13 runs against the A's. So that was, you know, pretty intense show of runs. So once in a blue moon just means it's a rare occurrence.
0: Yeah. Now, did the phrase predate the term, or, you know what I mean? Like, the term blue moon, once in a blue moon, was that, did that come first? The blue moon? And then they just added the phrase, once in a blue moon?
5: Oh, they added the phrase. Yeah, the blue moon came first. We've been having blue moons for.
0: Okay. So the phrase is based off, there we go. It's based off the Farmer's Almanac phrase or whatever. Yeah, I got you.
5: Right. It became commonplace to say that.
0: Gotcha.
5: So what's interesting, it basically means it's a rare occurrence. So,
0: by the way, Anthony says hello. Anthony in Louisiana is a big fan. He says hello.
5: Oh, hi.
0: Yeah, he's a big fan of your work here. Yeah.
5: I know. It's a fun show. I really enjoy it. And I just wanted to get in this call for your listeners that are kind of feeling the full moon.
0: When's
5: energy.
0: The next full moon? I'm putting you on the spot here. Do we have it? Not anytime soon, I would think, right? Usually a little break, but we have
5: 1 month from now.
0: Oh, 1 month. That's not that big a break.
5: Yeah. Every month we have a full moon. Every month we have a new moon. So, June 1st, So the end of the month, I can give you the exact date, will be a full moon. So basically, everything else being equal, the full moons are once a month, except once in a blue moon.
0: Aha! There you go. All right.
5: Two full moons. So okay. I can tell you when the next full moon would be, if you like. I can look at my astrology.
0: June something, something.
5: I can let you know when it is.
0: You're listening to our live coverage of Full Moon Radio.
5: Yes, Full Moon Radio.
0: Yes.
5: That it is.
0: All about the full moon with our astrology insider.
5: That the full moon is about a month from the previous full moon.
0: No, so like somewhere around June 29th or 30th or something.
5: Yeah, I'm going to...
0: It's all right. Don't worry about it. It's fine. We're good.
5: Yeah, no, the full moon will be...
0: Here we go. The anticipation's killing me here. The drama.
5: Yes.
0: Will she be able to find the right page on the Farmer's Almanac?
5: Yes, we have the 29th of June, my friend.
0: Aha! There it is. Okay, so that's the next day. Let me check to see how that affects me. As you know, people act crazy around the full moon, so let's see.
5: And guess what? Mercury's retrograding.
0: Oh, no. Don't tell Weed Man. He'll lose his mind. June. Oh, that's a Monday. Oh, that's okay. So yeah. The next full moon is a Monday.
5: The full moon and Mercury retrogrades on July 23rd as well. And I'll be in touch with updates. But
0: very good.
5: So I'm so glad you asked me because we very rarely have.
0: Yes.
5: You know, Mercury retrograde and a full moon the same day. So they're a little once in a blue moon energy persists.
0: Yes. All right. Well, thank you, Andrea. Very well. Appreciate it. Andrea Virgo in service on X. Thank you so much. As always, appreciate your insight. There she goes. Where she goes, only she knows. Let's say hello to Blind Scott on the north end of Boston. Hey. Hello, Blind Scott.
1: Hey, Ben, this is like really good news. I got a concussion over the weekend, so that's bad news, but my friend got a new job. I plugged the radio station out, but I didn't ask for permission for it, but like the guy that works on Touch Me and Heidi got his own show, so I need advice from you. So like I'm going to call the show. It's Light Rock, so like I got to talk to people that are sitting in their dentist chair, so I got to be like, hey, how's everybody going? I hope you're getting your teeth cleaned right now and you're feeling good this morning. Is that what I say, Ben? Do you know about this? So, like, this show is going to be like a Light Rock radio show with talk, and it's a man and a woman, Adam 12 and Lauren Beckham Falcom. They're like a lady from the Globe. So I have to do different calls. So I can't do, like, a Ben Maller call. I can't, like, call up and say, like, I'm going to burn your house down and, like, come after you and, you know, do all this crap. I have to call up and be like, hey, I hope everybody's doing well out there. For your light listening needs, I just want to say have a good Monday morning. And fishing opened on the Boston Harbor today if you want to go fishing over at...
0: Well, I'm confused. Are you part of the show? I'm confused by this.
1: No. I'm a big part of Boston sports radio scene. There was an announcement made on the Sports Hub that said Blind Scott was going to WROR with Adam 12. It's been announced, man. I'm a big deal. You know, Blind Scott's a big deal. You should have brought me to the Red Sox. Remember, you wouldn't go to the Red Sox with me. You didn't want to go. I waited outside the whole time while you guys were in there. I waited by Gate D while you guys were at the game, like down below. Like,
0: what are you talking about? We were at the... You didn't have a ticket. We had tickets.
1: Yeah, I showed up there. I saw you guys at the Casket Flag. And I was.
0: You didn't, you're Blind Scott. You can't see us. You're lying.
1: Oh, no, I swear to God, Coop knows. I was waiting for you guys trying to go to the game. I felt bad you guys wouldn't bring me to the game with you. Like
0: we would have brought you to the game.
1: I was begging you guys.
0: You were actually at, you know what? You were at the game. You saw everything at the game right there. You were at the game.
1: People were yelling at me outside saying, dude, people were yelling at me because they knew me. It was kind of crazy. But I look, you see how I look. I look really good. I look like.
0: Now, hold on a sec here. Marcel, do you believe this story, Marcel in Brooklyn? Do you believe this story, Marcel?
3: No.
0: Okay. Scott, he doesn't. Marcel does not believe your story.
1: Yeah, no, it's, I mean, it's not like a discouraging story, but I had Anthony was trying to get me engaged.
0: All right. Marcel, should I continue with this call or no?
3: Well, believe it or not, you can continue. That's all.
0: All right. I was going to hang up on you, Scott, but Marcel wants me to continue. So
1: don't listen to Marcel. He stood you up. So you were going to meet Marcel. You were going to spend some malam.
0: I was. I was going to meet. I was in New York. And
1: cut him off. What? Cut him off. Cut him off. Cut him off.
0: All right. Marcel, I've been asked to cut you off. I have to cut you off. I hope you understand.
3: Yeah, I understand that.
0: All right. He understands, Scott. Good news.
1: Yeah, he's not a real friend. If he was a real friend, he would have met you when you came to Brooklyn. He doesn't like you. It's a race thing. You're white.
0: It's not a race. Like stop. You. Stop.
1: Yeah, it's a race
0: not,
1: thing.
0: It is not that at all.
1: Yeah.
0: It's not. So, Marcel, please, set the record straight here, Marcel.
3: Fine, Scott. Jeff, Ben, Patrick, take this time to eliminate Blind Scott in Boston, please, and turn it to me.
0: Okay. All right. Hold on. Go ahead. Yeah. Yes. Go ahead, Marcel. Are we doing food picks? Is that what we're doing?
3: I got the both food and NBA picks because the New York Knicks and San Antonio Spurs game one of the NBA Finals this Wednesday, 8:30 Eastern, 5:30 Pacific. Who will win? We'll find out. It's a new dawn. It's a new day. Pride Month 2026, baby. So let's get into it.
0: Are you celebrating Pride Month, Marcel?
3: Oh, yes, it is.
0: You are. Good for you. Okay. Let's see here.
3: Right with you, Ben.
0: All right. Let's see. I think you had last night pizza.
3: I got the pizza and the mixed match. And who will win? Knicks or Spurs?
0: All right, hold on a sec. We have Mystery Caller. Mystery Caller, you're on Food Picks, Mystery Caller. Hello.
3: Yeah, Mystery Caller, welcome to the show. Who will win and what is your food pick?
0: Mystery Caller. Oh, I don't hear Mystery Caller.
3: Hello.
0: Yes, you're on the air, Mystery Caller. What is your food pick for Marcel, Mystery Caller?
3: And the NBA win.
6: I had pizza.
3: Uh-oh, got a mixed match.
0: Okay.
3: Double size it is.
0: Wow.
3: And the mystery caller, who will win, Knicks or Spurs?
0: I don't hear the mystery caller anymore.
6: The Spurs are going to win.
3: Oh, no. The Knickerbockers is. So okay, thank you for that advice.
6: I have a bet for you. Marcel, I have a bet for you. If the Knickerbockers win, I'll send you one of my rings. If the other team wins, you're going to have to stop trying to humiliate me.
3: Well, I too bad. Your ring and seal it in.
6: Too bad.
0: Marcel, do you know who that is, Marcel? Do you recognize that voice?
6: He knows.
3: It's Mike the Idiot Con.
0: Okay.
3: Eliminate
6: him. Look in the mirror.
0: Okay.
6: Look in the mirror.
0: All right, stop, please.
3: Can
0: we all get along? Go ahead there, please, Lorena. We're doing food picks with Marcel in Brooklyn.
2: Yeah,
3: and the
2: I know.
3: NBA picks, too.
2: Leprechaun always has to distract.
3: Food, Lorena, but first, the food pick.
2: Okay, for food, I think you had a Jimmy John's sandwich.
0: Smells are free at Jimmy John's.
3: Yes, it is. But it's not a mixed match, but who will win, Knicks or Spurs?
2: Obviously the Knickerbockers.
3: No,
0: you're just trying to curry favor with Marcel is what you're trying to do. What about Patty? Does Patty not get to play food?
3: Yeah, Patty,
4: yeah, come on.
3: What is your food pick and the NBA pick from taking place from last night and one from Wednesday night? It's game one. Party like 1999.
4: All right, 1999. Well, you know what, Marcel? I think you had tri-tip steak.
0: Oh,
4: for dinner.
0: Living large.
4: But yeah. The winner is going to absolutely be the San Antonio Spurs.
3: On Wednesday night, 8:30 Eastern, 5:30 Pacific.
4: Oh, yeah. Let's go Spurs.
3: Not a mixed match and not a team it is. So thank you for that, Patty, my friend. Party like 1999. And Ben,
0: yeah.
3: And Mike, the no good con, good news, wake up. Drum roll, please!
2: Oh, hold on.
0: Very important. This is Marcel in Brooklyn doing food picks.
3: And the NBA picks, too. Pizza and the Knicks it is!
0: Oh, there it is. I know Overnight Joe's excited about that. Thank you.
3: Oh, my God.
0: You know what's up next here, Marcel? You know what's coming up here? I'm warming up in
3: Malheur
0: the
3: Malheur Militia Feud. That's what's coming up.
0: Yeah.
3: And if you want to play along, call right now, 877-99 on Fox. 41 minutes past the hour, two pros and a cup of Joe is at the top of the hour. But first, my friend, back with you.
0: Yes, that's right. We're going to have a, thank you, Mark. Very professional voice guy. I do need some contestants. 877-99 on Fox. If you would like to play Password, the word game of the stars, operators are standing by. Call right now. Password is next.
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2: 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And you always have this visual. If you've never been there, you always imagine a Sitco sign like,
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13: Becky Hammon, the Aces head coach in the WNBA, she had said that Jalen Brunson, you know, short guys don't win championships, basically. 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Brunson's got to the NBA Finals. 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Is Steph Curry a short guy? 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

0: Mariner fan. 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
3: We surveyed 100 people. Name sports teams associated with losing.
5: The Lakers?
6: I believe the answer is the Clippers.
3: That is the top answer. 40 points. It's Maller Militia Feud.
0: Let's do it. We'll play the feud. Come on down. We've got our combatants ready to go on the Maller Militia Feud every week at about this time if you like the bit. If not, we only do it once a week. Let's say hello to Chris in Boston who's going to play. Hello, Chris. Welcome.
7: Good morning, Ben. How are you?
0: Professional game show player. And you're going against your rival who's in your area right there, Mark from the North End. Hello, Mark.
8: And then Chris, we had it last week.
0: I can't hear you. What?
8: I think me and Chris went out of last week in Pathfinder.
0: I know. Yeah, every week. Rematch. I guess nobody else wants to play. You guys are you get in before everyone else. All right. Which category are we doing here? One, two, three, four.
9: Number three.
0: Number three. All right. Very good. Gentlemen, Lorena has picked number three. And here we go. 100 people surveyed. Name something people buy in June. The top 1, 2, 3, 4, 5, 6 answers are on the board. Your name is your buzzer. Name something people buy in the month of June.
7: Morris.
0: What's that?
7: Mark.
0: Yes, Mark.
8: I'm going to go. I know I do it. Fireworks.
0: Fireworks. Is that on there? No, not on there. No, that is incorrect. Chris, would you like to take a shot? Name something people buy in the month of June.
7: Sunscreen.
0: Yeah, there you go. That was the number one answer was sunscreen.
9: Yes.
0: All right, Chris, you get to go again.
7: Bathing suit.
0: Yeah, there you go. Why not? Those things obviously related, right? You got the sunscreen, you got the bathing suit. Why not? All right, there are 1, 2, 3, 4 answers left. Name something people buy in the month of June.
7: Go with a swimming pool.
0: Is that on there? No, that is not on there. All right, we'll go back to Mark here. Name something people buy in the month of June. The top two answers are off the board.
8: Ice cream.
0: Is that on there? No. That would be that would make sense, but it's not on there. Back to you, Chris. You are listening to our live coverage of the Maller Militia Feud. We're now into the month of June, so name something people buy in June. 100 people surveyed. The top seven answers are on the board. There's four answers left. We already got... Actually, there's four answers. I guess the top six answers. We had sunscreen and swimsuits are gone, and there are four answers left. Anybody?
7: Boats.
0: What's that? Anybody?
7: Boats.
0: Are boats on there? No, boats. You're not going to run out and buy a boat in the month of June. Apparently not going to happen.
8: I think I got one, Ben.
0: All right, Mark the full... I called you Mark the full name. Bad job by me. Mark on the North End. Go ahead there, Mark, please.
8: I want to go with a Father's Day gift.
0: Yeah, look at you. Absolutely.
9: Good job.
0: You know, as you know, fathers get the short end of the stick. It's all about mom. Mother's Day is so much bigger than Father's Day. However, Father's Day is on there. The Father's Day gift card or gift is on there. So there are three answers left. We've got the top three are off the board. Three answers left. Name something people buy in June. Go ahead, Mark. You want to go again?
8: Yeah, I'm thinking.
0: All right. Chris, anybody at all? Think about
7: a grill.
0: Yeah. Well, you know, I think we'll take that. Our barbecue supplies. Right. That's on there. And there are two answers left.
8: Lawnmower.
0: Mark yelled out lawnmower randomly. No, that is incorrect. Not lawnmower. All right. Now think about one of these two things. Does involve the weather. The other thing is a seasonal thing that happens every year about this time. Does that help? Sunglasses not on there.
8: These are on the table.
0: Oh, wait, this is a struggle. The struggle is real. Chris, you got anything, Chris?
8: I'm still thinking about that seasonal thing now you just mentioned.
0: Yeah, I mean, it happens every year around this time. No? Nothing?
7: AC?
0: What's that?
7: Air conditioner.
0: Yeah, there you go. That's right. Good. All right, there's one answer left.
4: Yes, you got this.
0: No, a fan is not on there. This is the seasonal thing, though, right? I believe I'm correct. The seasonal thing happens every year about this time. It's, think of it like the circle of life. You know, it's something you do in life. Generally, most people do this at some point. No?
8: Nope.
0: All right, we got nothing. The last answer, gentlemen, was graduation gifts or cards, right? This is time of graduation from colleges and whatnot, and high schools and different.
8: Congratulations, Chris.
0: All right. Thank you, gentlemen. Good job. There you go. A big day for Odell Beckham today. He's going to work out again for the Giants. Why don't they just sign him? What are they waiting for? Odell Beckham scheduled workout with the Giants. He played with Harbaugh. That's probably why John Harbaugh's not dying to sign Odell Beckham. He's going to work out today with the Giants. It's all about nostalgia and tugging at the heartstrings and all that. OBJ, who I think last was good for the Rams in the Super Bowl. It's been a minute. It's been a minute for OBJ.
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18: The spelling bee. Mike was glued to it last night, and he tells me that there's a new wrinkle that might get me into the spelling bee. I'm excited about this.
19: Well, listen, you do overtime now for, you kind of throw out how the game is actually played, and you do exciting things, right? Like a shootout in hockey or in soccer. You don't play the actual, obviously, unless it's the playoffs.
18: Right.
19: So what they did here is two young men tied and two contestants tied, and normally they go to a spell-off, right? You each spell a word, you take your time, you go through the origin, you know, how all these kids think the word out.
18: Can I hear it in a sentence, please? 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
19: Yeah. Yes. 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
19: Now it's speed spelling.
18: Wow.
19: I kid you not, it's speed spelling. And the young man who won spelled 32 words correctly in 90 seconds.
18: What?
19: The contestant who lost spelled 25 words correctly in 90 seconds.
18: Wow.
19: So yes, and the spelling bee traditionalists hate this.
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19: They're like, we want it, you know, the where you break down the word and the whole deal.
18: Yes.
19: But this is obviously the first time of it, so you wonder if it'll stick, but it seemed more entertaining.
18: It has to stick.
19: Yeah,
18: in
19: sure.
18: fact, yes, I want the entire spelling bee to be like that. Speed rounds. Yeah. Yes.
19: Yes. I'm not sure.
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24: U.S. men's soccer tuning up for the World Cup won its exhibition in Charlotte 3-2 over Senegal. Number 3 seed Iga Swiatek was upset at the French Open in the fourth round. NASCAR victory Sunday night for Denny Hamlin. Christopher Bell finished second at the IndyCar Detroit Grand Prix. Alex Palou was the winner. In the NHL, the Stanley Cup final starts Tuesday. The NBA finals start Wednesday. At the Women's College World Series, Texas and Texas Tech advanced. At the NCAA baseball tournament, number 1 UCLA was eliminated in 10 innings. The Sunday night Major League game at St. Louis went to the Cardinals 5-1 over the Cubs. The Dodgers ripped the Phillies 9-1. Giants won 19-6 at Colorado. The Yankees scored 13 times in the top of the third and won 13-8 at the A's. Seattle won at 6 straight, a 10-inning win against Arizona. The Brewers and Jacob Mizorowski won 2-0 at Houston. I'm Steve DeSager.
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32: You know who's having a good Monday morning? Adam Silver and the NBA. Because if they sat down with a big old marker board and they wrote down, what's a dream scenario? How about the face of the league, the young star, the global sensation that everybody's fallen in love with, walking into Madison Square Garden for an NBA Finals matchup? Spurs going to take on the Knicks. And the NBA right now has to be doing cartwheels. They are running down the street. They're already throwing parades because no matter who wins, they've already won. It's Buck Rising, Jason Fitz, Buck and Fitz taking over for you this morning. In for Two Pros and a Cup of Joe. Buck, I just kept watching this thing. The tide turned. Somewhere along the way, the world decided Buck Rising, which is scary, is right. And they all decided OKC was the bad guy. OKC's the villain, right? Everybody started hating OKC. And that's not going to go anywhere because hate lingers. Once somebody decides they hate a team, that just doesn't fade. So OKC already got their Joker status, their Riddler status, their villain status. But you still love these big stories going into the finals. And to me, I'm watching Wemby, 87,000 feet tall, take over the league this year. Everybody talking about, can he be the face of basketball? Should he be the MVP? Now the 22-year-old takes down OKC with all that emotion and all that drama in 7 games. And now the win for that is that he takes on one of the biggest brands, one of the most globally known basketball fanatical fan bases, the Knicks. This just feels like, look, I don't believe anything's fixed, but by God, if the NBA was sitting there saying, boy, we'd really like a result about a month ago, this had to be on their dream list.
33: I need the world to know that I was first in hating the Oklahoma City Thunder. You tried to tell me that nobody hated them. I said, no. I hate them thoroughly. I hate them to my core. I hate them with my soul. And it made me very happy to see them dispatched in seven games by Wembanyama. By the way, who nails these moments better than Nike? Nike's ad campaign stuff. I don't know if you saw this on social media. I don't want to bring too much social media to the radio because I don't think that's typically good radio. But like the Nike ad in celebration of the Spurs advancing is just this tweet from Nike Basketball. It just says, "Greetings, NBA Finals." And it's a UFO beaming down a figure, right? And this figure is 7'4". It's Victor Wembanyama. It gives the little alien logo at the top of the screen. It's beautiful. Because he has arrived. Wembanyama, not just for the Game 1 theatrics, not just for the way that he finished strong in Game 6 and Game 7 to dismantle the Oklahoma City Thunder, and I did feel like the Oklahoma City Thunder were dismantled by the end of that series. This is as compelling of an NBA Finals as you could have, given what the field looked like, and I think that's so important for the NBA because the playoffs have been a dud, Fitzy. The basketball, I don't want to say that it hasn't been good because the Knicks have been fun, right? But that's not why you've been compelled by the Knicks. The Knicks swept the Cavs in four. They've been sitting on the bench. I don't know what they're going to look like by the time we get to the NBA Finals, by the time we get this thing rolling this week, because the Spurs are fresh off of a seven-game series. Now, you could argue that there would be some fatigue there, that they would need that additional rest, the Knicks, and that would best equip them to succeed, but I don't know how that's going to work, because both of these teams, as they're currently constructed, are in the finals for the first time, and I think that's anybody's guess, but this is really the series that the NBA needed to get the most, to squeeze the most juice out of this thing, where outside of round one, really, we haven't had very compelling basketball. Even the Spurs and the Thunder series. These games weren't close, right? The series went seven, but the games themselves were not close. It felt pretty decisive one way or the other. We had a few moments where it was down to the wire, but there was not a lot of drama in the actual games themselves beyond the series extending to seven.
32: You are, usually it's me that comes in and is like, ah, you know, I'm Debbie Downer on some of these things. You are 1,000% right. I love that you've joined me on this trade. Like, we
33: it's
32: have
33: not
32: this
33: Debbie
32: concept.
33: Downer, it's just true. You're just petulant. That's not, no, you know, you're doing it on purpose. I'm just making an observation that is accurate.
32: Some could argue that maybe that's the same thing I feel I'm doing, Buck. But I think that there is this moment where what you're saying is true. Like, this is one thing we always do. We take a great ending and we say, oh, that was a great game. Well, not necessarily. It could have been a really terrible game that just had a great ending. We take a seven-game series and say, well, that was a great series. The Western Conference Finals were not a great series. There was one great game. Game one was an epic game. Everything else in this series was kind of in control for the majority of the game, and you just sat through a blowout. And then everybody overreacted. Remember when Wemby was too tired to be able to get through a seven-game series? Like, that was an actual narrative that people wanted to run with because he had a bad game. Because the series overall was a 20-point win this way, a 20-point win that way, a 20-point win this way. Like, it just wasn't a great series, but it was a great moment. And great moments are key because certain places and certain teams are moment makers. Like, if the world wants Wemby to become the absolute iconic sports figure that I think he's about to become, and I think that's clear. He's already because he looks so freaky when he does it, because he does things we've never seen, it's already there for him. He's a dominant player. He's got an edge. There's all these reasons that you love it. But you still have to have defining moments. You still need to say, I remember when Wemby did this. Well, the Garden is a moment maker. The Knicks are moment makers because of the brand, because how much people care about them, right or wrong. Like, I don't care about the Knicks one way or the other, but pop culture sure as hell does, right? So I think there's this moment to me where I look at one of the big, best parts of this matchup is that certainly I think they tried to prop OKC. If we're going to go WWE, they tried to make OKC their champion for a minute. Didn't sell a lot of shirts that way. Didn't really take over the world that way. I mean, it just didn't take over. Wemby in the finals in the Garden against the Knicks. Like, you can't lay out a better moment maker for an arena that when you walk through the concourse has all of these, you know, shadow box frames of different tremendous events in the Garden, because when things happen in the Garden, they mean more. It, to me specifically, it's this Wemby v. the Garden, Wemby versus Knicks, that does become, even if it's not great basketball, it will become legendary if he's able to have that one game-winning shot or that one dominant 45-point performance in the Garden that nobody saw coming. The league wins. The league wins in ways that they just weren't winning when OKC was put in this exact same situation. Popularity matters.
33: 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To your point, it is a great success for the NBA to have this combination of things. But I don't think that it can be, and we'll talk about this throughout the course of the show. We have 3 hours to really stretch our legs on the subject. It can't be Wemby versus the Knicks, right? It has to be the Spurs. It has to be better team basketball. The Knicks, whatever you think of the level of competition that they've had, Fitzy, they're clubbing teams. Like, they are winning with a greater margin of victory that we've seen since peak Golden State Warriors. It's as efficient and effective as a team has been in the postseason at any point in NBA history. They are dominant no matter what you think of the level of competition. And I've made the comparison before. I've done it with you. I've done it with Bridget when we do our normal Saturday show. The idea that this is basically, or at least maybe not compared, but it does feel a little bit like the Patriots run to the Super Bowl for the Knicks, where you look at the level of competition and you shrug your shoulders and you say, yeah, okay, how good were the Hawks really supposed to be? And how good were the Sixers actually by the time they dismantled, or maybe not dismantled, but just outlasted the Boston Celtics in a series that Boston should have won, right? We all agree that Boston was the better team. Philadelphia just able to squeak by in that series. Then you get to the Cavs. It's a sweep. It's a four-game sweep in the Eastern Conference Finals. And now the Knicks are just chilling on the couch waiting for their competition to arrive in the NBA Finals. And for the purposes of the Spurs, it's really been a touch-and-go situation. And they were good enough to beat the Thunder. The Thunder, one of the best teams in basketball. Spurs pretty much owned them throughout the course of the regular season, the postseason, even though this series just went seven games. But it can't just be on Wembanyama, right? You need De'Aaron Fox to step up. I know he's battling through that sprained ankle right now, but you just need more consistent play around Victor Wembanyama. You also need him to be special. You need him to be Super Saiyan the whole way through. And that's going to be phenomenal to watch. Excellent television. I can't wait to see how this plays out.
32: Well, I think the level of opponent does matter. If we want to rip these two fan bases, if we want to do the yeah, but on both these teams that I love to do, I mean, the Spurs struggled in the first two rounds in a way that I didn't think they would, and then all of a sudden, they dismantle OKC. So I don't know if that was a motivation issue. I don't know if that was just a matchup issue. I don't know if it just took them a second to get going. But the flip side of it is, you've mentioned the level of opponent, and Knicks fans get exhausted by that. But I was talking to a buddy that works at ESPN the other day. We were reminiscing about there's a basketball gym at ESPN, and there are some players, there's some guys and girls that played college basketball that love to go in and just, they got a rec league, they go in and dominate it, right? They just go in and absolutely, they play Division II basketball, they go in and dominate it. They're all people behind the scenes. I'll never forget a couple of years ago when the best team in that gym felt like they could just run. They did. They ran through absolutely everybody, right? One day, Jay Will and Chauncey Billups came in to play.
33: Oh.
32: Two on five. And they destroyed. They absolutely decimated a bunch of guys that played D2 basketball that were dominating their opponents up to that point. I'm just saying, level of opponent matters. I'm not saying that it's that big a difference. It might be. I have so little faith in who the Knicks beat that I don't think you can take anything away from it. I will stand on business when it comes to the fact that I think the Knicks have beaten absolute trash teams to get where they are. I think that either OKC or San Antonio would be in the exact same situation, if not better, through the process of winning their way to the NBA Finals. It's not about hating the Knicks. I don't hate the Knicks. I have Madison Square Garden is tattooed on my arm, for the love of God. I have no hate for New York, but I just don't think we could take anything away from what they've done in the playoffs, because they played trash teams to get there. Like, I tell you all the time, I think we need a new word for suck. I don't think we need a new word for suck when we look at the teams that they beat to get to where they are. They sucked, right? So I don't think Cleveland was worth shaking a stick at. I don't think the 76ers were worth shaking a stick at. I don't think Atlanta was worth shaking a stick. None of those teams would get a game out of any of the teams we've been talking to or talking about.
33: Fitzy, that's fine though. They're beating these teams by almost 25 points a game.
32: So are the Spurs. So are the
33: Thunder. But the Knicks are doing it. Like that's the point. The Knicks are doing exactly what the Spurs would have done or what the Thunder would have done. Right? That makes them just as good as either of these teams. I mean, now it's going to be the Spurs.
32: But it doesn't make it. Think we both work around college football. How much? If Alabama is in the Mountain West suddenly for 1 year, they get 1 year for free in the Mountain West, and they go out and they just dominate the Mountain West. You're going to bet your house on Alabama going into the college football playoff against the other best teams when you haven't seen them play anybody that's worth a damn because all they did was dominate the Mountain West? Sorry, UNLV.
33: No, because they're not coached by Nick Saban anymore. And so no. I don't trust Kalen DeBoer, who got donkey kicked by Indiana, which delights me.
32: No, that is, I could have picked any. I had to pick a team that was beaten by your Indiana Hoosiers.
33: Not just beaten, but
32: you get
33: demolished.
32: My point. I think there's a learning lesson in there. I'm not sure that what they've gone through, I think they kind of went through some version of the Mountain West to get to the college football playoff championship. I'm using a football analogy here. That's how the Knicks got where they were versus the Spurs, who at least got through the SEC to get there. So now I got a 7-game series. I don't think we can take much away. I do think you're right. It needs to be more than Wemby. There are players that are maybe getting lost in this shuffle that have played really well. A reason for the Spurs fan base to feel like they can absolutely win this series. Plus, a lesson that needs to be learned by the NBA in all of it. We'll get to football too, but we'll do that coming up. He's Buck Rising. I'm Jason Fitz. It's Buck and Fitz hanging out with two pros and a cup of Joe. But first, Buck, tell everybody what you got on your mind.
33: I want to be straight with you about something. When M Drive first came to me, I said no. 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

0: He's Buck Rising. I'm Jason Fitz. It's Buck and Fitz taking over for two pros in a cup of Joe on Fox Sports Radio this morning. Not going to lie, I love this song. I could just let this song play entirely. It's a bop. It's a bop. But we can't do that. We have to get to actual work, including but not limited to the Tire Rack play of the day. Let's hear it now.
1: Another 3-2. Muncy lifts off to right field. Max Muncy, max power. Halfway up the pavilion. Mark it 8 for the Dodgers.
0: That is Dodgers Radio Network on the call. Max Muncy with the home run. Good call to Max. Max Muncy, Max Power. I like that call, Buck. You know, I'm an aficionado on this now that I do some indoor football league play-by-play. Makes me now I can actually comment on play-by-play. That's how that's supposed to work. You know, I feel like I can tell the world about these. No, I can't. I have no idea what an actual. I listened to that. I'm like, God, I could never. Professionalism escapes both of us. You're making a judgy face at me. Why are you giving me a judgy face?
2: 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Yeah, I don't feel like you. I mean, you have done an inordinate amount of games for the Indoor Football League
0: yes.
2: in a very short period of time.
0: Yes.
2: So I suppose that you've just shoehorned a bunch of play-by-play experience in the last, I don't know, like 3 months. But no, I would not quite classify you yet. Although I did see you had your first game winning call. I just wanted to pinch your cute little cheeks. I was like, oh, look at the little guy go.
0: You know what? I'll be honest. Like, you sit there in the couch and you always think guys got stuff ready for that. I didn't expect that was going to happen in that game. I wasn't sure if I was going to be ready for the moment. And I don't know, you know, like that's indoor football. I don't know how guys do it in big game 7 calls. I mean, the adrenaline was a rush. That was a drug. I mean, that was amazing.
2: The game winning kick, right?
0: Yeah, it was a blocked game winning. It was a game winning field goal attempt that was blocked as time expired on Star Wars night in Jacksonville. So the crowd was electric. I'm not going to lie. The arena was packed. The place where we were standing to do play by play was shaking. So it was all of these elements together. Oh, it was great. It was better than sex, drugs, and rock and roll. All three at once. It was a wild and incredible time. Yeah, it was. So that makes me an expert on what actual professionals do because I'm not one yet. I'm trying one step at a time. Buck and Fitz, we're professional radio guys, so supposedly, because we're
2: allegedly.
0: Two pros and a cup of joe. Yeah, that's allegedly. There's more than one professional that deserves some credit for where the Spurs are. I want to just point out, because you mentioned earlier, it can't just be Wemby. Well, Dylan Harper was 3 points short of Magic's Western Conference rookie points record. So Dylan Harper had an absolutely hoss of a series if you look at some of the historic numbers on it. And while we're talking about Magic, that's not the only Magic tie-in. Most 15-5-5 playoff games amongst guards before turning 22 in NBA history. Stephon Castle, 8, right? So what you have are young guys that are playing really well. San Antonio's a deep basketball team, and you also have Wemby. Now, Knicks fans don't care about any of that because they have Jalen Brunson, they have the magic of this Knicks run, and they have the fact that OG Anunoby has done really well defensively against Wemby. So maybe are you giving this series a chance to be electric?
2: Oh, yeah. I mean, for all the reasons that we talked about in the first segment, Fitzy, because this is the hottest team the Knicks are, and I can say this definitively, the hottest team in the history of the NBA playoffs. It's 11 games in a row that they've won. They're 12-2 across this playoff so far. They are 2 1-score losses against the Hawks away from being 14-0 in the postseason. I understand they're not 14-0, but still, pretty damn good. Their average score of the games has been 120-101 for the Knicks, 120 for their opponents, 101, an average margin of victory of 19.4. It is 6 points ahead, according to The Athletic, of any other postseason team since the NBA-ABA merger. Okay? This is going to be a competitive series. Now, the Knicks will be clearly underdogs, I think. As we get ready, I'm sure the Sharps have already set to work on setting a line on trying to figure out the odds for this game. And I would say that, you would feel pretty comfortable about the Spurs being, I don't know, what, -200, -250 to win this series, depending on where you look. I would imagine. I haven't looked at the odds myself yet, but that sounds about right. And I think, I don't know, would you, if you were a Knicks fan, and I know Knicks fans are probably not terribly rational right now, but if you're a Knicks fan, you probably wouldn't disagree with being the underdog in this series, despite you just clubbing everybody who's in your path, right?
0: Yeah, no, if you're a Knicks fan, nobody can tell you anything right now. Like you, but I do think that there is some element of at least, I don't know, the Knicks are tough because it makes the entire NBA conversation tough sometimes. The Knicks were inconsistent during the regular season. I'll stand by that. I have no problem coming back to what I said about the Knicks in January, February, where it's like, man, I don't know, like this team is just so wildly up and down. And, you know, we were hearing things about, you know, Karl Anthony Towns not really understanding his role all the way into March. We were hearing about, you know, the fact that they weren't brought together. There were people discussing Mike Brown's job security coming into the playoffs because it was made clear by James Dolan that they were championship or bust. That all happened. That's all real. But what do you do when you see that versus a team that then gets into the playoffs and suddenly everybody loves their roles and suddenly everybody feels incredible about where this team is? And you're right. This team continues to put up wild numbers. So how do you sort of compartmentalize when we've seen two different versions of the Knicks? Now, it's super easy for Knicks fans to say, well, the regular season doesn't matter. This is who we are today. And I understand that. But also then you factor in, you know, my logical brain saying, okay, but they've played really bad teams getting here. So, you know, I think it does make it at least if I'm a Knicks fan, I feel like I've got a hell of a chance because I have Madison Square Garden. I have momentum. I have Jalen Brunson, who's playing otherworldly right now. I have an OG Anunoby that's playing really well. I've got Kat, who's suddenly figured it out, right? Like, I feel like I now have more depth. I can take this San Antonio team on. If I'm a San Antonio fan, I just went through the biggest juggernaut I'm going to have to go through. If I'm a San Antonio fan, I'm looking on paper saying, well, OKC would have been a massive favorite against the Knicks. And I just took down OKC in OKC in seven games. Like, if I'm a San Antonio fan, you can't tell me nothing either. Like, it's amazing to me because San Antonio getting through Oklahoma City is a little bit like the do you believe in miracles. We forget that that was not the gold medal game. You still had to go in and win the gold medal, right? Like, the way we're seeing San Antonio today, they're just anointed. Wemby's anointed. If he goes out and lays up, you know what, in the middle of in the finals, all of this Wemby conversation changes. So I still think, you know, if you're San Antonio, there's plenty of room to cement whatever this conversation is. But if San Antonio comes out and just gets dog raced by the Knicks, we're going to change our whole conversation on the Spurs too. So I think that there's this moment for me where the job's not done for either team. And I think we've sort of exploded too far with both teams.
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3: Ooh, yeah.
2: I think that there is a lot to like about what the Spurs have done thus far. But I would be on shakier ground if I was a Spurs fan than a Knicks fan. What do the Knicks have to fear? Right? They are as house money vibes as any team in NBA history that I can remember, at least in my adult lifetime, Fitzy. And that doesn't go back the whole way. I'm 32 years old, right? This is just, you know, I've seen the Warriors' dominance. Obviously, we've had moments with LeBron on various teams where they have felt like they've been in position to succeed, but it's always been a tremendous amount of pressure. And you and I have talked about the level of pressure, for example, that James Dolan put on this team before the season even begun. When you fire Tom Thibodeau after he reaches the Eastern Conference Finals, when you replace him with Mike Brown, who comes in here while the owner is talking about, no, I think we should get past the conference finals, despite changing coaches I wouldn't say an unpredictable way, because I guess if you're James Dolan, none of it is really unpredictable. It's just kind of like, oh, I guess he's doing it again. But it did kind of strain the imagination or strain the level of competency that you felt like the Knicks had going for them. And Mike Brown, I think, has done a really admirable job in keeping them on the rails and making sure that they continue to find ways to to step up at every level, and they've done that time in and time out. I think he's done an okay job because the postseason they've just been red hot. And to your point, you talked about.
0: Wait, so you don't want to credit the coach for why they're red hot? Like Mike Brown got to be part of why they're red hot.
2: No. Okay. I'm sorry, not in the sport. Okay. Relax.
0: Getting all the way to the finals, you don't want to credit Mike. Like people just.
2: I'm not saying I don't want to credit Mike Brown. I'm just saying like Mike Brown's along for the ride. Okay.
0: It feels like I'm Mike Brown's success throughout this. I'm just saying, it feels like you're a little anti Mike Brown.
2: I'm just saying, of all the people that I would give credit to the Knicks just cruising through the Eastern Conference postseason, I think Mike Brown's pretty low on the list. No?
0: I mean, I think there's something to
2: it. Go ahead. Make the case that Mike Brown's the reason they're in the finals. Go ahead.
0: Well, I mean, you think Karl Anthony Towns and OG Anunoby are walking into the finals on most teams? I think, do you think Tibbs would have had this team against the... Here's the question. If you believe that Tibbs would have had the Knicks in the finals just as easily as Mike Brown, doesn't that again reinforce my statement that that's because the Knicks haven't played anybody?
2: I was not disputing.
0: Backed into a corner. Backed into a corner.
2: No, nobody's backed into a corner. Nobody was making the argument that Knicks have played opponents of consequence. You've built a straw man, and you're celebrating. You're dancing it around. What's the holiday in Britain, in the United Kingdom, where they burn?
0: Boxing Day.
2: No, Guy Fawkes Day, where they take the little idol out into the desert and they light it on fire. You never heard of Guy Fawkes Day? Maybe that's just specific to me because I went to a British...
0: Bonfire Night or Fireworks Night, an annual British observance held on November 5th that commemorates the failed gunpowder plot of 1605. I've been to London in November multiple times in my life. I was unaware of Guy Fawkes Day, which, by the way, for anybody trying to look at AI, is Guy, like Guy Fieri, and Fox, F-A-W-K-E-S. So get you some Guy Fawkes Day. You have educated me today, Buck Rising. I'm the gunpowder plot. I'm now going to start using this. Go ahead.
2: No, I'm just saying it's you've built a straw man and you're dancing around it like a bonfire and trying to celebrate this idea that you're taking a position that nobody else has taken. Nobody's arguing that the Knicks played a high level of competition to get here. Guy Fawkes Day, by the way. Shout out Mahdi British International School in Cairo, Egypt. That's how I know of Guy Fawkes Day. We used to celebrate when I went to a British international school when we lived overseas. I am looking at this specific job, this specific task for the Knicks and saying, yes, in many sports, I think coaching matters. And I'm not saying that Mike Brown is completely irrelevant to the success that the Knicks have here. I'm just saying if you wanted to minimize the role of a coach anymore than you could already in a sport, you would say it would be basketball because you've got five players on the court at any given time and one player can influence the results in that sport more than any of the other team sports that we have, right? Basketball is the most influenced, I think, by a single individually great player. And I think Jalen Brunson has done that for them time in and time out. He is the most clutch player in the NBA. He literally won the award for it this year. So looking at the value of a coach on the sidelines, on the bench in the NBA versus a manager in baseball, who I also don't think is particularly relevant, versus a coach in football who can help you in certain situations, game management situations, exploiting the rules and things like that. And I'm not saying that coaches in other sports can't do it, but I would say football probably the most influential that a coach can be versus basketball, where I think you take the most teeth out of it. And I'm not saying they just roll the ball out there, but especially in the postseason, I like you're practicing a ton, right? Maybe you are if you're the Knicks just to keep fresh because you've had so much time off, but you're not scheming these guys up on a day-in, day-out basis the way that you are in football, for example.
0: I think you're vastly underestimating the importance of a coach in in-game adjustments in the NBA. But Brunson Burner, @_BrunsonBurner, can't imagine why he thinks this, says, I'm vastly underestimating the Knicks. I truly expect them to win game one by double digits. The funny thing to me is, and his name on Twitter is Jalen Brunson, so I can't imagine why I'm underestimating the Knicks. But I would say this. I don't know that he's wrong. I also don't think you can take a sweeping statement about the series from there. Like, look, I'll be hockey guy for a second, and I know basketball guy and hockey guy don't have a huge Venn diagram, but if you watched any of the Stanley Cup playoffs, you may have seen in the Eastern Conference Final, you may have seen the heavily favored Carolina Hurricanes lose the first game of that series 6-2. Well, Carolina had had basically, I think it was four games over a 23-day span or whatever it was. They had a massive break. The rest versus rust conversation that we have all the time. Montreal came in and beat them 6-2 in the opening game of the series and then lost the series. So, like, I don't disagree with the concept that a rested, fired up, oh my God, ready team like the Knicks is capable of winning a game, and maybe it's game one by double digits. They're definitely capable of doing what they do to anybody. Now give that to me over the course of a seven-game series. Even if I want to take the magic of Madison Square Garden, what did we learn last night? I mean, or over the weekend in Game 7, like, home court advantage no longer really matters in the NBA. In fact, in Game 7s, before 2017 in the NBA, I think it was 121-15 was the record of the home team in Game 7s. Since 2017, it's 14-16 now. Game 7 is actually not an advantage anymore at home. It speaks to the fact that home court isn't what it used to be in the NBA. And I know it's the Garden. Everybody's going to tell me it's the Garden. It's different. There's too many celebrities there. That doesn't seem to me to be the moment that's suddenly going to shake these Spurs. So I think these Spurs are sort of built to handle this moment. The Spurs are just, they're built different. They also, I think this version of Wemby is about as unstoppable as anybody has been in the NBA since Shaq. And the way that they figured out how to stop Shaq was just to have 30 guys foul him every single second of the day and then put him on the free throw line. The problem is Wemby hits his free throws. So there is no, okay, we're just going to, you know, like when you go into a gym to play pickup ball with somebody and you're like, I'll give you that. You can have that shot. That doesn't exist for Wemby. So this version of Wemby, whatever the success for OG Anunoby has been in the past against Wemby, is different. I think the alien moniker was gifted too early. I think it's been earned now.
2: Well, Shaq couldn't pull up from the logo and hit threes, right? Like all these guys who you would describe across basketball history who you would consider a cheat code. And Shaq is one. For sure, Shaq is one. Wembanyama has as complete a skill set as any player we've ever seen and also has the physical gifts, unlike few other players that we've ever seen. He's as close to the complete package. This phrase is used far too often in sports, but he is literally made in a lab. I mean, he's a science experiment out here. He's bigger than Durant and he plays like KD. But he's also got so many different facets to his game that, you know, you basically just have to hope that he has an off night. And yes, there are ways to bog that down. OKC did that and tried to do that at every turn. They were occasionally successful in creating turnovers. That defense is one of the best in basketball, even though OKC is not continuing its season on at this point, having lost in seven games to that Spurs team. But yeah, I still think I'm more confident if I'm the Knicks than I am if I'm the Spurs. I really think that there is just such a bravado to this entire New York City experience that it's just it's I don't know how to properly phrase it other than to say, you know what, if we die, we die type of situation. Like, that's the way that Knicks fans and the Knicks feel about this. They're going down swinging.
0: Now, there is no doubt. And again, there will be magic too. And this is why, like, right now, if you absolutely made me make a pick today, I got Spurs in six. I think the Spurs will cheat one of the first two games. Everybody will overreact. And,
2: you're going to make your picks at 5:40 in the morning?
0: Well, no. I mean,
2: 3 hours of radio to do. You're going to do 5:40 a.m.?
0: No. We'll see what you have to pick over the course of the show. How about that? You don't have to make your pick right now. I think the Spurs and Knicks, they split in San Antonio. And then, obviously, at the Garden, the Knicks will get one there. So they'll get a couple of wins in this series. It's just they're not going to win the championship. They're not going to win the championship. But, man, I'd love to be wrong. I genuinely wonder what the better final situation is going to be. I don't know. I don't know if if it's better for the Knicks to win and the world freaks out about the Knicks for the next 20 years because they finally won a title, or if the world freaks out because Wemby gets the title and becomes the third youngest player to get a title at this point. So already starts his global dominance at only the age of 22. We'll figure that out over the course of the next couple hours too. He's Buck Rising. I'm Jason Fitz. But coming up, we are up against June 1st, which means finally maybe, for the love of God, A.J. Brown is going somewhere. We will figure it out next. Buck and Fitz taking over for Two Pros and a Cup of Joe on Fox Sports Radio.
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14: Every hunter knows that the wilderness is full of surprises. 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
14: This season on Blood Trails, we're following the trail of seven cases that start in the field and end in the shadows, where missing persons reports, half-buried evidence, and whispered suspicions blur the line between hunting story and homicide.
17: I just instantly started freaking out, yelling to the world, what's going on? I yelled, help. I mean, I'm out in the middle of nowhere. I had no idea what was going on.
14: From the frozen woods of Maine to the mountains of Montana, from an archery opener gone wrong in Wisconsin to a father's last walk through the Minnesota deer woods. Each story begins with a hunter stepping into the wild, but not.
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0: Jay Brown, because it's June 1st. Are we finally going to get some movement on the superstar wide receiver? Buck and Fitz hanging out, filling in for two pros and a cup of Joe on Fox Sports Radio. And Buck, today's a significant day that gets into the minutia, but I think most football fans understand this at this point because we're so used to it. If A.J. Brown is going to get traded, today begins the window where that can really happen, because after today, they can split the cost of it, essentially. So it becomes less of a salary cap hit post June 1st, unlike a cut where you can designate post June 1st. You can't designate a trade. So they've had to wait, they being the Philadelphia Eagles, to move A.J. Brown. If they're going to move A.J. Brown, because the salary cap ramifications are absolutely insane. So now that we've hit June 1st, the window opens basically financially to make it easy for them to make a trade. Here's what stuns me. I genuinely, and maybe this is just my naivete, but I genuinely believed, a month ago that we would hit midnight on June 1st, or whatever time they actually allow this to happen, and we would just get an announce. All right, A.J. Brown's been traded. And what do I see? I see reports over the weekend that they're nowhere close, they being the Patriots and Eagles. They're nowhere close on a deal. They've had months to work on this. We've had months to talk about it. And we finally get to the day where it can happen, and reports are that they're nowhere close. Like, it makes no – you cover an NFL team. I don't understand how both of these teams didn't already have all this locked in. Boom, boom, boom, boom, get it done, move on.
1: Well, that's just not the way to negotiate, right? If you're Howie Roseman, you're not going to just let this deal be done and dusted, right? You're going to try and squeeze as much leverage as humanly possible out of A.J. Brown. If you're, because, I mean, what's the worst case scenario for Philadelphia? Is that A.J. Brown's still on the roster? Now, that might be not a good thing, honestly, given the way that the last couple of, I wouldn't even say last couple of months. I would say year plus around the Eagles locker room and that particular situation, where it appears, and again, we are not in their heads and in their private conversations and in their text threads and things like that. I do know AJ a little bit. Now, it's also been a long time since I've covered AJ Brown. AJ has been in Philadelphia longer than he was here in Tennessee. So I can't speak definitively on that person anymore, because I'm sure he's not exactly the same person that I covered when he got drafted in the second round out of Ole Miss by the Titans. But the thing that has, it appears, to have taken as big a hit as anything in this is the fact that I do know definitively when AJ was here in Nashville, he and Jalen Hurts had as close of a relationship as any two players in the NFL, certainly any two players who weren't on the same team. And so AJ ultimately gets moved to Philadelphia. What was that, before the 2022? No, in the 2022 NFL draft, right? Because that's when they drafted Treylon Burks, God help them, here in Tennessee. So AJ goes to Philly, and it works, and they win a championship, and he and Hurts have a great relationship, and there is a cost that comes with winning. The strain of playing that much football, the strain of Philadelphia as a media market, whatever has happened there, and it would be just speculation to say that something has definitively happened, but we do feel like there's an erosion of that relationship to some extent. So maybe it is worst case scenario that they can't move A.J. Brown, but I think if you're Howie Roseman, you have a little more wiggle room here. June 1st is simply the deadline when the money changes and it becomes more palatable to move him. June 1st is not the date that you absolutely have to move that player. They can play this game all through training camp. They can drag this thing well into the summer. They can drag it into preseason if they want to. I mean, I can, theoretically, they could bring it up to the trade deadline in the NFL season. I think that everybody would like a resolution before the actual NFL season begins. I think Philadelphia included. But yeah, they don't have to rush through this thing. It's been a hurry up and wait situation the entire time. The only thing that makes this more visceral is the fact that we've been hearing about it. I mean, when did, and I know that this is a loaded or a charged situation talking about Diana Russini and the reporting around AJ Brown, but Diana's been reporting on AJ, or had been reporting on AJ, for the better part of, I don't know, 6 months. And the interest of the Patriots, and he wasn't the only player that she was talking about. I remember her talking about Max Crosby right at the Super Bowl from your Raiders, wanting to play, expressing a belief or an interest in playing for Mike Vrabel. So there has been a lot of noise around the Patriots and acquiring players big name, star caliber players, A.J. Brown, Max Crosby, the A.J. thing is more concrete, but now we've just gotten to the starting line, essentially, for this conversation. It doesn't have to be finished in it. Now, ideally, it would finish at some point between 10 a.m. and 1 p.m. Central Time, because that's when I'm on the air locally, and I would enjoy that story while I'm doing the local show today.
0: I mean, that seems rather selfish of you, unless it can happen between 9 and 11 a.m. when I'm on Yahoo Sports Daily, because that would also be a delightful piece of news to get as it happens. I do think your point about Howie Roseman wanting to get the max value is an important one, because certainly we're all looking at wide receiver rooms like Kansas City and wondering, how are you not aggressively looking at A.J. Brown? I think every team that's in a Super Bowl window suddenly becomes at least a more interesting conversation about, should we be looking at A.J. Brown? That being said, through all the conversation about A.J., the Giants may have their eye on a different wide receiver. Not A.J. Brown, but another household name that everybody knows. The question is, should they? And what's it mean for a wide open wide receiver room there? We'll figure that out next. Buck and Fitz hanging out on Two Pros and a Cup of Joe on Fox Sports Radio.
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1: At 8 and at 8:25, advice for Alex Honeymoon. Because this is like the only day he's going to be in after the big wedding. You leave tomorrow. So congratulations. You're now a married man.
2: Thank you.
1: How does it feel?
2: Feels great. Yeah, thank you guys for coming, participating in all the fun festivities. It was undoubtedly the best day and happiest day of my life. So Friday was unbelievable. Let's have an unbelievable show this morning, recapping it all.
1: So Tyler, liked your suit. Liked that you answered the bell. You were like out there shopping to make sure you had the right clothes on.
3: Pocket square.
1: It looked good.
3: Pocket squares are hard.
1: Oh, it was.
3: Well, mine was silk, and so I'm looking it up. Like, how do you fold a pocket square? And everything. I believe there was this one called the three steps fold, which I was like, ooh. But like, I mean, you probably have to have like a different type of material. Silk doesn't fold well.
1: Yeah, Tyler looked like he could have gone to the Kentucky Derby.
2: Never a bad look.
1: He kind of had that look.
2: That's never a bad look.
1: Very dignified. Obviously not wearing a hat.
3: Yeah, good thing I brought sunscreen. I didn't think about it, but I've never been to this place. I drive by it like every day, like three times. And I've never been to this place, and I don't know why, but right before I'm leaving the house, I just picked up my summer supply of sunscreen. And I was like, I don't know why, but I feel like I should bring sunscreen. And I did.
0: And I texted you at one point. I was like, when I got there, I was like, do you know if the ceremony's like outside?
4: Yeah, and I apologize. I didn't get your text. No,
0: it's totally fine. I was there and you weren't yet. So, I mean, I could probably give a better answer than, you know what I mean? Like, I don't know. I'm not there
4: yet. I didn't understand how it was going to work either because I obviously also drive by that place every day. And I thought, well, I've been to weddings where they have both the wedding and the reception at the same venue, and you just sit at your tables during the ceremony.
0: It was a great parasols were great.
4: I was thinking that it was going to all be inside. Then we get there and realize, Alec, that the ceremony was outside.
2: Yes, we wanted it to be outside. Yeah, I was concerned about the weather, and I want to remind you that you lied about there supposedly being bad weather, so...
4: I didn't lie.
2: You were like a bad meteorologist. It is going to rain on Friday.
4: I said there was a chance of rain, and it did, in fact, sprinkle at some point later.
2: Later in the night it did, yeah.
4: Yeah, so it wasn't like I was exactly wrong. I absolutely did not lie.
2: I feel like you lied. You got me all worked up.
4: You should never let anybody work you up. Also, you have a backup plan. You shouldn't let, I mean...
2: Yes, but the backup plan would not have been nearly as enjoyable for everyone as the main plan. So we're happy we didn't have to go to the backup plan.
4: What was the backup plan? Just do it inside?
2: Yeah, with you guys all sitting at your tables. We had no interest in doing it that way.
4: Well, it would
0: have
4: been...
0: Way better outside it was.
4: It was really nice outside. But at the same time, it wouldn't have been as warm. It got really toasty.
2: Yeah, you deal with it.
4: For the guys out there in their suits.
2: Yeah, I'm sure it was worse for Lil's. Her dress was very heavy, from what I understand.
4: But...
2: You guys all made it. You can deal with being hot. You can deal with being sweaty.
4: My whole point was you didn't have to worry about the rain ruining your wedding.
2: That's right. We did not. It was funny. It rained all day Saturday. Well, not all day. It rained for parts of Saturday morning and whatever. And I was like, woo, good thing we picked Friday, Lil's.
4: Yeah, getting back to that, you should have never worried about the rain to begin with. I mean,
2: but you made me worry about the rain. You were like, it's supposed to rain. There's a chance of a thunderstorm. And I was like, oh no, don't tell me that.
4: Hello, it did rain, but not during your ceremony, and you had a backup plan. Our wedding was at a baseball stadium. If it would have rained at our wedding, we wouldn't have had the backup of having it inside a beautiful venue that was still decorated for a wedding. No, we would have had to do it in the concourse of Principal Park.
2: Not the clubhouse?
4: No. So, yeah, you want to talk about a change of experiences. You go from getting married at home plate to getting married next to a closed Dippin' Dots booth. That was, yeah.
2: Dippin' Dots are below average.
4: You didn't have the worst backup plan in the world.
2: No.
4: And it turns out it was a beautiful wedding. You guys literally looked like the picture that comes with the wedding frame.
2: Oh, thank you. Thank
4: didn't
2: you.
4: Didn't they, Tyler?
0: Yeah, it was pretty pretty special.
4: It was surprising. It was touching. It was romantic.
0: Yeah. I like your parents.
4: Oh, my God. His parents. His whole
0: Saturday.
4: Family are like... just pistols.
0: I just met the parents, but I was talking about this on Saturday morning pregame. Like, I don't know that I look like my mom or whatever. Like, people say I look more like my mom than my dad, but I don't really see...
4: Oh, Bussy looks like his mom.
0: Bussy's mom and dad both have mannerisms and facial expressions that they do that you can't help but know that that's Bussy's mom and dad. Like, yeah. It's really kind of funny. It's really, really kind of neat to be like, I can totally see, like, Bussy's face in his mom's face, you know?
2: My mom's side of the family has very strong genes. Everyone on that side of the family looks like their mother.
4: Really?
2: Pretty much, yeah.
4: Yeah, so
2: or their dad if they're my mom's brothers.
4: I met your sister.
2: Who also looks even more like my mom than I do, yeah.
4: And her little girls.
2: Quinn and Tate.
4: Oh my God, are they cute?
2: Yeah. Quinny's the best.
4: Yeah,
2: she just turned 3.
4: They're absolutely adorable. I met, I believe, your aunt and uncle. You had both sets of grandparents were there.
2: I did, yeah.
4: I met Matt Campbell.
2: Not that
4: Matt Campbell. That would be Lily's dad, Matt Campbell.
2: Yes.
4: I think I may have met Lily's mom, too, briefly, but I spent more time talking to Matt Campbell and his entourage of friends from Waukee.
2: So we've talked about inviting the other Matt Campbell and TJ Altzelberger as a half joke during our wedding planning. And it got to the point where we were like, all right, should we actually do this? And
4: why didn't you?
2: I was like, we're not wasting the postage on this, I think is what it came to. It's like, there's not a point in this.
4: But you never know. What if you'd sent an invite to TJ Otzelberger and he would have said, you know what, let's go.
2: Then I didn't. Then I think a lot of people would have been like, holy smokes, TJ Otzelberger's here. And I don't think they would. Like, I don't know. I don't know. It got so serious to the point where, like, you know, you can look up people's address in, like, the public property taxes forums online.
4: You can. Sometimes, though, especially if you're a person of stature, you can ask to have that not public.
2: I can tell you that his is not, so.
4: Okay.
2: Now, we did look. Now, Campbell's a much more popular last name, so that one's kind of hard to find. But the other one we did find. And I was like, we could do this, or we could just mail them to, like, the facility.
4: That's what I would have done.
2: Yes. But, again, we decided not to, and it's probably a good thing we decided not to do that.
4: I think that would have been funny. Well, I mean,
2: it would have been funny.
4: It wouldn't have been funny to Matt to invite Matt Campbell, because he's not coming back from Pennsylvania.
2: Maybe he would have.
4: Yeah. I don't.
2: Probably not.
4: I like the Matt Campbell I met. He's not a traitor.
2: It would have been really funny if he if that other Matt Campbell did come and he had to deal with, you know, you over there, like, kicking him under the table and the shins.
4: It would have been a little more overt than that.
2: Oh,
4: I would not
2: sorry.
4: Have been kicking
2: just, like,
4: him under the table.
2: Punched him in the nose?
4: No, I'm not going to. There's no physical violence, but I would have told him exactly what I felt.
2: I'm sure he would have appreciated that.
4: I wouldn't have been anything he hadn't already heard. So what was your favorite part of the evening? Because it was... And you could tell, because Lily's a wedding, she's an event planner there at that space, right?
2: She works part-time there, or has in the past, but not as much here of late because we were planning our own wedding. She was coaching track, and then she does have a normal person job, too.
4: Well, I could tell that it was very well planned.
2: Yeah, she did an incredible job planning it.
4: The music was nice. Like I said, the ceremony was cool, very touching. Then you go inside. Dinner was amazing. That was really good food.
2: Taste to go. Taste to go is who did our dinner. We were both very pleased with it. Did you guys have the chicken or the pork?
4: Or I ended both? Up having a little of both.
0: Same.
2: I did the pork. I thought it was very good.
4: I thought both was very
2: good. The mashed potatoes were also very good.
4: Yep. I had some mashed potatoes. The salad, really good.
2: Yeah, I was a fan of Taste to Go. They did a good job.
4: I can't believe that you actually were able to... eat too. I asked everybody around me too, because we were surrounded by married couples. I'm like, look, they're actually getting a chance to eat at their own wedding reception. And everybody's like, yeah, we didn't. I mean, Sean, Kaylee, they said they didn't get a chance to eat. Nobody eats at their wedding reception.
2: Yeah, the way we set it up was strategic, so we knew we would be able to eat.
4: Yeah.
2: Because we did a sweetheart table at the front of the room where it was just the two of us. And then we went through the
4: Did
2: buffet
4: you get your
2: line
4: foods?
2: First.
4: Yeah, you went got
2: so
4: your food
2: first. So that
4: helped.
2: And then we had our DJ, Chase Martin from JM3 DJs, who did an awesome job, go around to each table and dismiss each table so they could go up and get their food. So we had it set up so it was...
4: And then you guys ate first and came around and talked to everybody afterwards, which was also very nice.
2: Yes, which then allowed us to,
4: again,
2: after speeches, after father-daughter dance, mother-son dance... to then get out on
4: Very
2: the
4: well
2: dance
4: planned.
2: Floor and have fun. Because we were originally planning to do a receding line after the
4: I'm
2: ceremony.
4: I'm glad you didn't do that.
2: And then we decided not to do that because it was like, this is going to take a while. And
4: I'm so glad you decided not to do that. Everybody at that point just wanted to get inside and cool off a little bit.
2: Yeah, well.
4: Yeah.
2: You could have used one of the umbrellas.
4: No, you can't.
2: What are those called?
4: Parasols, and everybody took their parasols down when the ceremony started, as they should have. Nobody wanted to, I mean, if everybody wouldn't have taken their umbrellas, parasols down, nobody would have been able to see the ceremony. Which, by the way, if you had money on Alec crying, you're a winner.
2: I did do that a few times.
4: And at one point during the ceremony itself, I saw... You know, somebody reaches over, gets a tissue.
2: That was our maid of honor, Grace.
4: Yes. And I heard Lucas and Sean and Lucas and 5-0 to my right talking, and they were like, oh, he's about to dab. Oh, wait a minute. No. We thought you were grabbing a tissue to dab at your eyes because you were still crying. And Nope, it was, you'd been crying so much, you actually had a little...
2: Yeah, it was one of those. Yeah, it was one of those.
4: Lucas goes, oh, I thought he was going to, you know, dab at his eyes because he was still crying. Oh, that's much worse.
2: Thanks, Lucas.
4: Yeah, Lucas might give you a little bit of a hard time.
2: It's okay. I was told I was going to get a hard time for not thanking off the bench directly in the speech that I gave.
4: That was where you didn't even thank me and Tyler. What makes you? What made them think that you were? They were gonna. You were gonna thank them
2: because you see they them. They did not. They skipped their show to come to the wedding, and it was more of a play off of a bit they did on their show last Thursday because I had printed the speech outline that I used from my computer in here because that's just directly to the printer out in the hallway. And I must not have logged out of my Chrome or logged out of the computer. So when Lucas came in here for the afternoon show, that was still up. Now, I didn't write my speech. I had just outlined it with bullet points and whatever else. There was a few like specific thank yous that I made sure that I had outlined in there. And they like redid the speech, like Lucas copied it into another document, like redid it, and like jokingly said, I want to specifically thank Sean and Lucas from Off the Bench. They skipped their show to come in here, that type of stuff. And then I was listening as they did this on Wednesday or Thursday of last week and called into the show and was like, actually, you guys just made my speech way better. So I will make sure to do it the way that Lucas did it. But, of course, that was all just a bit. I was not actually going to thank them specifically. And I did think about doing that. But then I was like, no one's going to understand why I'm doing this. And no one wants to listen to a thank you speech more at that point. Because you're all done with dinner. You've done Father of the Bride. You've done Best Man, Mother, or Best Man and Maid of Honor. At that point, it's, okay, let's get this show on the road. So I just did not do that.
4: So it was set up that there were round tables that seated how many? 10, 12?
2: Yes, the round tables sat 10.
4: And then you had several long tables.
2: Those sat up to 18.
4: Yeah, and we were sitting at a long table with, we kind of called it, it's co-workers and the Island of Misfit Toys.
2: No, it was the media table.
4: Or the media, it was the all media table.
2: That's what I called
4: it,
2: yeah. Everyone who was at that table was like a friend from my sports media group of friends.
4: Yeah, but it was like Mason Voth, who's married, yes, but not there with his wife.
2: Yes.
4: That's what I meant by, it looked like, yeah. Turns out it is every single person that was sitting at the table, a media member. And we were right in front of the DJ.
2: You guys were, which so, I'm sure was loud for you guys.
4: So, I got to be honest. Once the music really cranked up for the reception, I couldn't stay at that spot anymore.
2: Which I don't blame you for that being your decision.
4: So, what else happened? Because I did the old Irish exit about 8:30. I went outside for a while after the music got going and talked to, like I said, that's where I met Matt Campbell and some of his friends from Waukee. Mingled outside. I got to meet your aunt and uncle, got to meet your sister and her husband and your cute little nieces.
2: Yeah.
4: But what happened and how late did it go?
2: Lily and I had a private last dance around 11:30 or 11. 11 to 11:15 was our private last dance. And that was probably my favorite part of the whole day. So.
4: And how many people were left at that point?
2: We were the only two on the dance floor. There was...
4: No, but there had to have been a few more people.
2: Oh, I mean, there was like friends and family who were outside in like the green space, kind of by like the main entrance to the venue.
4: Like, were Sean and Lucas still
2: there? Lucas, I know. Well, Lucas was definitely still there because he took a video of it for us. I think Sean was still there. I'm not 100% positive Sean and Caleb were still there. I think they were. I know that my parents were still out there. A couple of our people in the wedding party were still out there. And then, you know, our DJ was in there. He obviously played the music. And then there was people from the venue starting to clean up and throw garbage away and things like that. But that was probably my favorite part of the whole day.
4: Because in the interest of full disclosure, one reason why I left a little early is because 5-0 had to leave to go to work. And he had to leave and go home and get changed and then go into work. But when he was driving home, he went back by your wedding venue, and it was about that time that you must have been talking about where you had your final dance. And he said that there weren't that many people left, but
2: No, and I'm sure a lot of people started to kind of file out once it was clear it was done. And then a lot of the people that were still there while we were doing the final last dance, I think that they knew it was happening, or they saw that it was starting to happen. So they stayed, watched, and then said goodbye.
4: Overall, though, you said it was the best day of your
2: life. Oh, yeah, easily. Yeah, without a doubt. Awesome day. Highly recommend having a wedding day to everyone. It's a fun day.
4: So you're going to be leaving to go on your honeymoon, though.
2: Yes, we leave Tuesday.
4: That's like tomorrow.
2: Bright and early tomorrow morning. Our flight is at like 5:30, 5:45.
4: And you've said this is literally the best day of your life, but you're on your way to like a tropical destination. Is there any hope that you think this, hey, yeah, we got 10 days to top that one. And a whole life, by the way, afterwards.
2: Yeah, it's in the top right. Sorry, I'm texting Lily about our flight stuff right now. She's trying to check in, and Southwest is having a pop-up that says we can't do that, despite it being eligible to check in. Yeah, I think it's possible that our honeymoon is the best week of our life. But I don't know if it can top a specific day. Like, I don't know. Like, Friday was absolutely incredible.
4: I couldn't believe that you texted me over the weekend that you were already opening presents and cards.
2: Yeah, we did that on Saturday morning. Our house was a disaster. Like, there was gifts. Everything was, like, misplaced. We had each of my grandmothers over, my sister and her husband, and I had aunts, uncles, and their two kids come over after that because they hadn't seen the house. They wanted to see the house and everything. And we had fortunately cleaned before, but there was gifts, places, there was things on our counter, things on our kitchen table that are not there. And yeah, I said to her at one point on Saturday, I was like, you have no idea how happy I am that we are not leaving for our honeymoon until Tuesday. Because our house was a disaster. And we had, I had things we needed to do.
4: How many people mailed gifts to your house?
2: Oh, most people did that. Most people did that.
4: And were they all arriving kind of right around the wedding, though?
2: No, most of them arrived like throughout the last several months. Like, we definitely got...
4: Okay.
2: We got three or four sets of gifts, I would say, in the last couple of days. Or days leading up to the wedding.
4: I didn't see a ton of packages at the wedding.
2: Yeah, and
4: either.
2: That's a good thing. Because that would have made it pretty stressful. I actually had a cousin, his wife, said to us that when they got married, it was a thing for... And they got married in early 2001, 2002 maybe, that back then you got all your gifts like at your wedding day because there was not nearly as much of like the
4: right.
2: bridal shower, wedding shower type stuff leading up to the wedding. I was sitting there thinking, oh boy, I am happy times have changed because that would have been a ton of boxes to open, postage to open. So I'm happy that we have evolved as a country.
4: And did you, I suppose, is the rest of today going to be spent cleaning up the house, or is the house clean now? And
2: it's been tidied up. We'll clean it up a little bit more so it's clean when we get back. And then I still have to pack. I need to mow the grass before we leave. Lillis has already started to pack. And I've got some errands I need to run. So.
4: Oh, wow. You already posted one of your wedding photos on the
2: first
4: quarter.
2: Yeah, our photographer, MK, she's incredible. She sent us... I don't know, 10 to 20 photos probably already of the ceremony, of our pre-stuff. And that was probably our favorite one that she sent us that I tweeted out this morning. I posted it on my Instagram as well. So she was incredible to work with. She kept it very loose. She made it very fun for the both of us. She was absolutely awesome. So she made our day a lot better.
4: Yeah, that's a great picture. That's a really good picture. 515-284-5966. You can tweet at us at KXNO First Quarter. Up next, the T-Mobile Call of the Day and the Sports Six Pack on the Iowa Sports Radio Network.
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11: I-35 southbound, Northeast 36th Street to the East Mixmaster, 8 minutes. East Mix westbound on 8035. It'll take 9 minutes to get to Highway 141. And if you keep going on 8035 westbound on the Urban Loop, 3 more minutes from 141 to the West Mix.
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33: Iowa State landed commitments from three-star safeties Jordan Kreider and Jason Wooden, part of the 2027 recruiting class. Indianapolis Indians allowed just four hits, beat the Iowa Cubs 8-1 to split the six-game series. Major League Baseball, White Sox, two runs in the seventh, beat the Tigers 2-1 to sweep the series in Chicago. Cardinals beat the Cubs 5-1 for the series win in St. Louis, and the Pirates swept the Twins. I'm Ron DeMoss.
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35: They were so good hitting with runners in scoring position.
36: Up the middle. Bang.
0: Mets hit, just like you said, Anthony Rizzo. One run is in. Two runs are home. It's 5-0 Cardinals. The baby birds are searing line drives and plunking in parachutes at the same time.
4: That's Jason Benetti on the call as the Cardinals beat the Cubs 5-1. You know, I thought it was really nice that the Cardinals won on your wedding day on Friday. Cubs took game two, but then Cardinals end up getting the three-game series 2-1. I guess that's as good a place as any to start the sports six-pack.
1: I just love that guy talking. The baby birds are hit. That was just plunking.
4: Jason Benetti's the best. We'll talk more about the broadcast, but it was really a good broadcast. You had Jason Benetti, who used to call games for the White Sox, do them play-by-play. Jim Deshays for the Cubs, doing color. You had Albert Pujols and Anthony Rizzo chiming in.
1: It's just nice when, like, I know what play I'm looking for, and then you find the play, and you also get some awesome voiceover with it. That doesn't happen all the time. All right, guys, the Cardinals won on Alec's wedding day, Bussy's wedding day. I say Bussy, because if you say Alex...
2: Yeah, most people, you just call me by my last name. That's cool.
1: It's easier if I say Bussies. You know, I'm not trying to say Alex. You know?
2: I get it.
1: Anyway, the Cardinals won on Bussy's wedding day Friday and won the series. What are your thoughts on the series and your teams now that it's officially June? And get your brains ready, because today's trivia is all going to be about the Cardinals-Cubs rivalry.
4: Oh, wonderful. Well, the Cubs have some issues. Not going to lie. Yeah. But they only took one of the three games, but it was pretty cool how they won it. Like, that tarps off section at Bush was chanting overrated at PCA, and what does he do? He absolutely crushes a home run right to them.
2: Yeah, that
4: could not have been more well timed.
2: Yeah, that was a pretty good silencer. I think that was the hardest hit ball of his career. I think I saw MLB's StatCast data on that, and I think it was one of his five hardest hit balls in his career, if not the hardest hit ball of his career. It went 445 feet, so it was an absolute bomb.
4: Shut up, you shirtless guys.
2: So, Friday night, I, of course, did not watch. I was busy getting married. But it was fun because there was a lot of Cardinal and Cub fans at the wedding. The table sitting right in front of us was a lot of my college friends. One of them is a huge Cubs fan, has season tickets to Wrigley. And he actually had the game on YouTube TV and was watching it. And Ian Happ hit the home run to put the Cubs up. Was that in the first or second inning or whatever it was? And he turned to me and he goes, "Hey, Ian Happ just hit a home run." And I was like, "Yeah, I know." Because my phone was to my right and it lit up. And I was like, "God, Ian Happ just kills the Cardinals." And the Cardinals ended up coming back to win. And I was outside when they won. And one of Lily's former track coaches is a huge Cardinal fan. And we have gotten to become good buddies through that, and we'll text throughout games if we're both watching. He comes up to me and he goes, "Hey, hang the L, Cardinals just won." I was like, "Hell yeah, Ganch." He goes, "Are there any Cub fans here?" I was like, "Yeah, actually, there's a whole like table of them like right over there." And it was all of my college roommates. He goes, "Sweet, I'm gonna go talk trash." He goes over to them and he says to them exactly what Pete Crow Armstrong said to the lovely White Sox fan a couple weeks ago, that, you know, was frowned upon by a lot of people, that PCA had to give a long apology for, and then my buddies came up to me later. They're like, "Who was that guy?" I was like, "Oh, that's one of Lily's former track coaches." They were like, "He's hilarious. He's awesome. That was so funny. Did you tell him to do that?" I was like, "No, I just said that you guys were a group of Cubs fans and he could talk trash to you guys." Heather, I thought last night's game was really entertaining, obviously, with the Cardinals winning, but I thought that they really seized the momentum of the game after the Cubs had the back-to-back hits to open the top of the first inning. Matthew Liberatore bears down, gets, I believe, three straight outs, and then the Cardinals build
4: off. I think
2: one
4: of them was Dansby Swanson, who cannot hit water if he fell out of a boat right now.
2: Yeah, he's the shortstop version of Jason Hayward.
4: Shocking. Shocking that the Cubs would strand runners at second and third.
2: And then the Cardinals take a 2-0 lead in the bottom of the first inning with Jordan Walker hitting a missile through the right side of the infield. So, yeah, I thought the Cardinals did a really good job of bouncing back there. Long term, I still question St. Louis's ability to sustain things just with some of their pitching shortcomings. And their offense struggled much more in May than it did in March and April. So I'm still conservative with my optimism that the Cardinals can contend at the top of the division or make serious noise in the NL postseason if they are to get there. But they're fun and they play hard, so they're exactly what I wanted them to be.
4: The Cubs need to figure some things out, because if you already have problems with pitching and then you combine it with not being able to hit your way out of a wet paper bag. And again, I don't know what you're going to do about Dansby Swanson, but...
2: got to play him every day. You're paying him $77 million.
4: I mean, Michael Conforto is hitting the ball 20 times better than he is, and he's a part-time player. I don't get what's happening with the Cubs' offense. It's not exactly like Alex Bregman is setting the world on fire, although he does look like he is compared to Dansby Swanson.
2: They're not getting an ROI on Alex Bregman, although he did have a home run last night.
4: And this is a stretch where the Cubs need to recover some ground here, because you have the A's and the Giants at home, then you go to Colorado, go to San Francisco, and then you have the Rockies at home.
2: Yeah, they get the Giants and the Rockies twice in their next like 10 to 12 games.
4: You better string some wins together here, Cubs.
1: I just like Bussy's whole like, you know, what were you doing last night, man? Oh, I was busy. Doing what? I got married. The Spurs are in the NBA Finals after beating the defending champs Oklahoma City on Saturday. What's the level of surprise to you guys that Wemby and the Spurs got it done? I know I'm surprised.
4: I think that you have a really young Spurs team that goes into Oklahoma City and beats the defending champs in a deciding game 7 on their home floor. I'm pretty surprised.
2: Yeah, I thought OKC would win game 7. I know I said this late last week that I thought San Antonio would win game 6 down in Texas. OKC would respond and win game 7, so I was wrong there. I do think that Jalen Williams being unavailable, specifically in game 7 and for much of the series, had a big impact on Oklahoma City not being able to advance. And then I also think Chet Holmgren being basically uttered useless in game 7 from an offensive perspective really hurt OKC. He only took 2 shots in game 7. And then I thought that the Spurs just got such great contributions from their young guards. Obviously, Wemby, not a guard, but has been incredible for them. And, he was great in Game 7. And then Julian Champagny was really good for San Antonio as well, helping them advance to the finals again.
1: All right, guys. Shai Gilgeous-Alexander called his MVP season a failure after the Thunder didn't reach the finals. Do you agree with him?
2: I do because they were the best team in the NBA all year. And I know that the Spurs kind of got the better of them really throughout the regular season and their number of matchups this season. And I know that I said that, right, Jalen Williams didn't play in much of the Western Conference Finals. But, guys, they started the season... after beating the Phoenix Suns on December 10th, it's 24-1. It's one of the best starts in NBA history, and they're now not playing for a championship after getting eliminated by the Spurs. Yeah, I think it's fair to say that that's a failure or a disappointment for OKC. They have one of the best rosters. They have an incredibly young core that is very, very good, led by the back-to-back MVP. I think it's fair to say that. It is a massive disappointment or failure.
4: I agree. I feel like if you're the defending champion playing for the tight, the chance to go to the NBA Finals on your home floor, you are the league MVP. And granted, Shai SGA had his game. I mean, he played 43 minutes, had 35 points, but still, you should win. You need to get to the NBA Finals at the very least.
2: And I'm not going to say that they would have won this series had Williams been available. Remember, he was dealing with the hamstring injury. I think he played in game 1 and game 6. I do feel more confident that they would have won the series had they had their second best player throughout the series. So, yeah, not having Williams was a huge ding for OKC as they tried to get to the finals again.
1: You know how I knew that the Thunder were going to lose? I actually watched the second quarter on Saturday night, and this is how I knew that the Spurs were going to lose. Who's Caruso on the Thunder?
2: One of the better role players of the 21st century.
1: Really? Because I wouldn't have given him the ball for those last... he literally had the last 2 shots for the Thunder in the first half, and they were both awful.
2: Yeah, he's
1: what are you doing, pasty dude?
2: He's a very, very good role player.
4: Okay. He played 39 minutes. At what point are you no longer a role player?
2: His defense throughout the series on Wemby was super important.
1: That's good, because his shooting was terrible from what I could see. Just don't take those shots. There's plenty of other players on the floor who probably could make that shot. Stop hogging the ball, man. On Saturday night, the Spurs opened as high as -220 favorites to win the finals, with the Knicks +180 underdogs. Bettors started moving toward the rested Knicks, and the Spurs are down to -205 favorites. Who do you think wins the championship, guys?
4: Have we heard anything more about that? Who broke his finger on the Knicks?
1: Mitchell Robinson.
4: Yeah, I wonder what his availability is. I do think now that the Spurs are the ones that are in the finals that I think this is correct, that they're the odds-on favorites.
2: Yeah, I think San Antonio should be the favorite. The Knicks did hammer San Antonio in their previous meetings this season. The Knicks' offense was really good in those. Their offensive efficiency rating in those games was, I believe, 123, which is the same as what it was on their rampage through the Eastern Conference playoffs. So that does give me some pause, because I do think that Karl-Anthony Towns, OG Anunoby, being able to play on the perimeter brings Wembanyama away from the cup, which takes his shot blocking and rim protection ability away. I think that's something you saw make a huge difference in the Western Conference Finals, because SGA was not going to the rim looking to score so many times. He was getting into the paint and passing out because he couldn't creatively finish around Wembanyama's size. But I just really, really like San Antonio's young guards. Like,
4: it looks like Mitchell Robinson, by the way, is going to play.
2: Okay, good.
4: He had a procedure. It's his pinky, and he's going to play with a brace.
2: Good. San Antonio's young guards are just awesome. Steph Castle, Dylan Harper, they've got so much dog in them, and I think De'Aaron Fox gives them a really valuable veteran presence that they really enjoy having in their backcourt. So I think San Antonio's the favorite, but I don't love betting against Brunson's Knicks.
1: I heard one person on the radio this weekend talking about how he shouldn't have any issues unless he's shooting free throws with that pinky, and that the Spurs should literally hack, like, just foul him as much as possible.
2: Hack a Robinson.
1: Yeah. Not as fun or as roll off the tongue as Hack a Shack, but right up there. Canada's Stanley Cup drought is 33 years and counting after Carolina eliminated the Canadiens, and it's Vegas and Carolina on the Stanley Cup Finals starting tomorrow. Thoughts on Canada's drought and who wins the Stanley Cup? By the way, this is the first Stanley Cup Final, and it's final, not finals. Final in the last 3 years to not feature a Canadian team, because Edmonton made it the last 2 years.
2: The Stanley Cup drought to me seems very circumstantial. But I will say, there are some not so great franchises in the NHL that call Canada home. I did some research on this. Since the start of the 2000 postseason, the seven teams in Canada have combined for roughly 90 postseason appearances. That's not very many when divided by each of the teams. It's about a 50% hit rate.
4: I just can't believe we live in a world where the Canadian, no teams from Canada have been in the Stanley Cup final in 33 years, and Vegas and Carolina have been there the Tampa Bay Lightning, they've been, all these teams from the southern United States, which would be, it used to be anyway, the last place you would think of as a hockey hotbed. Now they're in the finals. I mean, like, the Vegas Golden Knights made it to the
2: Stanley
4: Cup finals.
2: This is their third Stanley Cup.
4: Yeah, and they've been, what, in existence for 10 years?
2: Not even?
4: This is
1: their ninth season. It's even worse than that. In nine seasons...
4: They got there the first year of their existence, didn't they?
2: Yes, and they lost.
1: In nine seasons, the Vegas Golden Knights have made it to three Stanley Cup final... have had three Stanley Cup final appearances. The Ottawa Senators, San Jose Sharks, Winnipeg Jets, Minnesota Wild, Kraken, and the Columbus Blue Jackets have made it to two combined Stanley Cup final appearances in all of their combined 148 seasons.
2: I will say this, though. You were talking about how, all these teams in the southern part of the United States have been successful getting into the Stanley Cup the last couple of years. And
4: I understand that geography really no longer plays a part in it. But
2: yeah, this type of conversation comes up all the time. I know we've had this conversation within the last couple of weeks. It'll come up on other shows throughout America and Canada this week. It is very, short-sighted, in my opinion, or, it lacks any evidence. Yes, kids who live in Tampa Bay or Vegas may not grow up playing hockey like they do in various major cities in Canada, but the average person would prefer to live in a warm climate more than they would a cold climate. So you probably are more likely to sign with a team in a quality climate. And also,
4: I don't know. I
2: there's
4: feel like
2: other if- like reasons that you probably don't want to sign with Canadian teams for various reasons. The currency you're paid with probably has something to do with

0: Really?
1: I don't agree with it because I don't think seediness is as big of a motivator in football as it is in other sports. And very few teams are actually playing for major differences in their seedings. Like, the only teams I think are going to be highly motivated to play for better seeding is going to be those playing for a bye or those playing for home field advantage.
0: And I think that's where he was, you know, considering, well, we're at Oklahoma. That's what we're going to be playing for.
1: Right. But then I also think, too, like, and Bill Connolly had a really good story about this at ESPN that I highly encourage people to read. He used this as an example. Last year's Ohio State-Michigan game, if Michigan won that game, they were going to get into the college football playoff. Because they lost, they did not get into the CFP. Inherently, if it was a 24-team CFP, the stakes of that game are rendered way less interesting. Because the stakes of it are significantly less. So, no, I strongly disagree with that opinion, but continue your flawed talking points.
0: Well, I don't know about you, but I would be highly moved by a let's play for our seeding motivational speech.
1: Yeah, it's just like,
0: let's play for the bye, gentlemen.
1: Yeah, it's just whatever, dude. Props to the SEC a week ago. Throughout all of last week, Greg Sankey and the SEC were like, yeah, this is not a decision that's going to be made this week. So we're kicking the serious conversation of adopting a 24-team CFP down until it seems like the fall based off of conversations that are coming out of SEC meetings last week.
0: Let's hope that the SEC continues to hold this position because I feel like ultimately if they're not on board, then it isn't happening.
1: Yeah, if they don't agree to it, then it can't happen because they have to agree to the Big Ten agree with the Big Ten to have any significant and material changes to the college football playoff. That's why, like, if you don't want the 24-team CFP, root for Greg Sankey and root for the SEC to win that. Like, it goes back to what I said a couple weeks ago that, like, college football's Darth Vader to a lot of people is now their superhero.
0: Your sports six-pack. Brian tweets in, didn't the Oilers make the finals the last 2 years, just didn't win? And yes, that's correct. But what Tyler was saying is the drought's going to definitely continue of them not winning the Stanley Cup in Canada because now there's no Canadian team in the Stanley Cup final.
2: We got close a couple years ago.
0: The drought is going to continue. But no, the Oilers made the Stanley Cup final, did not win. Canadians, I think, are the ones that have the current 33-year drought. I know the Winnipeg Jets, before they went out of business, had like a 15-year drought.
2: They didn't make it to the playoffs until they came back this go-around. And they never made the Stanley Cup playoffs until then. So
1: the Maple Leafs have not won the Stanley Cup since 1966, 1967, which was before the NHL's first major expansion, I think, from, was it 6 to 16? Or whatever the numbers were? I'm not the greatest hockey historian, but...
2: You're not?
1: No, but... I know that's before their first major expansion from like the original 6-2, whatever number they went after that.
0: 284-5966. You can tweet at us at KXNO first quarter. We're going to have some major league players at Principal Park tomorrow. That's next on the Iowa Sports Radio Network.
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13: So I mentioned before the break that there's going to be some major league players at Principal Park as the Iowa Cubs open a series against Toledo beginning tomorrow. The Cubs' Matt Shaw is going to be in Des Moines on a rehab assignment. That's major league player number one. The other, Tigers pitcher Justin Verlander, will be making a start tomorrow night for Toledo at Principal Park.
14: Those may not be the only players down. Matthew Boyd could be with the iCubs this week, too, as he continues his recovery from a knee injury. Although the Cubs could be feeling the need to expedite him up to the big league club,
13: considering some of their
14: pitching question marks.
13: Yeah.
14: I feel like Matt Shaw is also at the point, I know he's on a rehab assignment, like you pointed out, but he kind of feels like he's like a quadruple A plus player right now, right? Where he's definitely too good for AAA, but he isn't good enough for the Cubs to want to invest in him being an everyday player. That's one of the reasons why they went and got Alex Bregman this offseason. Because every time I've gone to an iCubs game where Matt Shaw is in the lineup, the guy rakes. So if you want to see some missiles hit across Principal Park this week, go see Matt Shaw play.
13: I would love to see him rake up at the big leagues, though.
14: Can he play shortstop?
13: Yeah, exactly.
14: Alex Bregman played shortstop, has played shortstop, but I don't think you want to take... This is a problem. Like, Dansby's glove is too good. The problem is, like, you can get away
13: Except he made an error yesterday, I think.
14: No, he just didn't... That was a difficult play.
13: Olay.
14: Well, I mean, that ball was hit, like...
13: It was. It was...
14: The problem
13: it wasn't even ruled an error.
14: No.
13: But
14: the problem was his head was not looking at the ball, but it was coming at him at like 115 miles per hour or whatever it was.
13: Hour two on the way next.
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17: Eastbound 80 as you approach the Highway 65 bypass in Altoona. Still a stalled vehicle on the right shoulder in that area, not causing any slowdowns though this morning. 235, 8035, both at the speed limit on your commutes this morning.
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13: Headlines are coming up shortly, and then at 8 o'clock, we're going to grade the weekend with the weekend scorecard. 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Does it feel any different to wake up as a married man?
14: Yeah, I did forget to put my ring on this morning, though. So
13: whoa,
14: that's not good.
13: You took it off?
14: I haven't slept in it the last couple of nights.
13: Okay. Are you planning on never sleeping in it? Does Lily take off her rings?
14: Yes, she does when she sleeps in them. Or when she goes to bed, yeah.
13: Really?
14: And I have like the little ring box on my nightstand, and that's where I've been putting it. And it was, it's not part of my morning routine to grab it and then put it on.
13: I'm fascinated by this because 5-0 and I, for the most part, don't take our rings off very often. And we certainly sleep in them.
14: Yeah, I haven't been sleeping in it, but maybe I need to because I forgot to put it on. I realized that as I was on my way to.
13: No, and it surprises me that Lily takes her ring off, too.
14: She always has.
13: Hmm.
14: She's very particular about how she sleeps.
13: Okay.
14: Like
13: even a ring might distract her from her sleeping.
14: Would, yes. She can't sleep with the ceiling fan on at all.
13: Oh, now see, that's like a must at our
14: because
13: house.
14: Because she says it dries her out, which is okay.
13: She's not wrong, but yet I don't know what your house is like. The upstairs of our house is at least 5 to 8 degrees warmer than the downstairs,
14: yeah,
13: and we need to do something about it.
14: You're going to have to buy a second air conditioner for just your upstairs, I'm afraid.
13: Is that what you guys did?
14: No, and we're not doing that, but yeah, it's it's something that you might have to do if you really want to see material change.
13: I know. But how do you do it then without a ceiling fan?
14: I just sleep under a blanket.
13: You're not too hot? I mean, is your
14: No, I do get hot, and then like half my body is out of the blanket in the spring and in the summer when it's warm in the early parts of the fall.
13: This is how bad it's getting. I'm not. There's no might about it. I'm going to have H&H Windows and Doors come over and give us an estimate to replace our upstairs bedroom windows, because instead of being the kind that slide up and down,
14: yeah,
13: they're the kind that crank out, which means it's going to be harder to put a portable air conditioning unit in our bedroom. So that's where we're at. I would love to be able to turn off the ceiling fan and have a nice air conditioner in there to keep things warm or cool, that is.
14: Yeah. If you get an air conditioning unit exclusively for your upstairs, it'll keep your upstairs cool, but
13: I know.
14: It'll hurt. It'll hurt. No pain, no gain, though. You know, what do you want? You want to sleep well, or do you want to be wealthier?
13: Oh, you're talking about it's going to hurt in the... I feel like it might actually save us money, because instead of having to crank down the whole house AC...
14: What do you set your house to at night?
13: Well, it's like 72 during the day, yeah. And I try to remember, and I need to also talk about getting an automatic thermostat. I try to put it down to 70 at night. If that wasn't necessary, we could probably even keep it closer to 73 downstairs.
14: We bump ours down to like 68, 67 at night.
13: Yeah, that's, I'm not doing
14: that. And then I get downstairs to like eat breakfast and do stuff coming
13: in. And it's probably freezing.
14: It's so damn cold. And I'm like, gosh, I need to, like... I could be fine coming in without a hoodie on this morning. Like, it was 65, 70 degrees this morning outside. But I'd have been so cold on the first floor in our kitchen making breakfast that I'm like, God dang, it's cold.
13: I feel like it would actually maybe save us a few coins if we had a air conditioning unit upstairs that we just turned on at night to be more comfortable. We'll
14: see, though. Air conditioning units aren't cheap.
13: Well, and neither is putting in new windows, but we'll see. I feel like the windows probably need to go eventually.
14: Yeah.
13: All right, it's time for headlines. 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You can elevate your break room, keep your employees caffeinated with Host Coffee. You can also ask them about cold brew coffee, snacks, vending machines, and more. 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All right, Mila Momchilovich, his decision is supposed to be coming today. I have somehow had Kentucky fans showing up on my timeline talking about how they think Mark Pope may have blown this. What's the latest in the Milan sweepstakes?
14: Yeah, I'll be honest with you. I was kind of busy this weekend, so I haven't had an opportunity to do a ton of research on this. I did read over the weekend on Thursday or Friday, I think it would have been Friday, that Kentucky was viewed as the favorite, which would align with what seemingly a lot of the online discourse has been. If UK fans are concerned about it, it's probably because Mark Pope hosted 14 of the top 20 ranked 2027 high school prospects on campus and did not land a single one of them. And they have missed on a few other big transfers, including BYU guard Rob Wright, who elected to return to BYU and get out of the transfer portal. They missed on Donnie Freeman, who they thought they were going to get. He's a Syracuse transfer. He's now up at St. John's. I'm trying to think of who else they may have missed on. At least those two or three. Mark Pope went overseas to Israel, I believe, and visited with a forward or a center that knew he was committed to LSU already or was going to commit to LSU on Pope's time overseas.
13: All right, so...
14: So, yes, it is possible that Kentucky fans have bad vibes about this, but it does seem like, from everything that I have gathered, that Kentucky is a school that does have the biggest need for him, does have the biggest desire to land him out of the transfer portal. And I do think that the roster fit there is very strong for him to be successful there. And I think if he goes to Kentucky, that Kentucky would look like a top 20 team on paper.
13: There's a headline in Sports Illustrated that says that Louisville has closed the gap.
14: Checks out.
13: In trying to get him. And while Arizona is still being mentioned as a wild card, all signs are pointing to Kentucky and Louisville as the favorites.
14: Yeah, I don't know how much Arizona can afford to pay him. Like, Arizona definitely has a large budget for basketball and their roster for basketball players. But I don't know if they can afford to pay him upwards of $5.5 to $6 million. And they only got into the stakes for Momchilovich when it became pretty clear that Koa Pete was going to go to the NBA. Which I don't think is a very smart decision for Koa Pete personally, but we'll see how that one ages.
13: We'll see what happens. And it is, again, supposed to be today before you take off for your honeymoon. Is that what you've heard?
14: I don't know.
13: Announcement coming today?
14: No, I had not seen that or heard that, but I can reach out to someone this morning and try and confirm. I do think it would come quick. Momchilovich did say that he was not going to visit any schools, or that he probably wasn't going to visit any schools when he was talking about this at the NBA combine. He's like, I know what I'm looking for. I don't really need to visit. Like, I know what leads to a good team, what leads to a good program, what's a good fit, what isn't a good fit. So, yeah, I don't know how. He always said it could probably come pretty quickly if he decided to return to school. And we know that his team has been certainly doing their due diligence throughout the last couple of weeks, preparing for the possibility that he would return to college.
13: The Big 12 is going to allow live access to the replay booth this season. They are following in the footsteps of the ACC by allowing fans to see and hear live replay reviews in real time.
14: Yeah, I love this. The ACC did this a year ago, and I thought it was absolutely awesome. I forget which game it was that they did this for the first time, but I remember watching it and being like, this is unbelievably creative and a extreme positive for the fans who are watching that game. And I'm excited that the Big 12 is doing this as well. The increased access is awesome. It allows you to hear and see the decision-making process that the officials are coming to. I love this. And I think that every level of football and really basketball and baseball should adopt this as well. If there's the capability to do it, do it, because it just improves your overall production quality. And I think in every sense, Heather, transparency and access is a good thing, and it removes any conspiracy theories of
13: plus how many times do you and I know that there's going to be Hawkeye fans out there saying Iowa State fans complain all the time, but I do feel like there's, oh, great, it's a Big 12 officiating crew. Now we're going to see a little bit of what happens behind the scenes, where, why and how they are coming up with these calls.
14: Do you remember the 2024 game, the Miami-Virginia Tech game, where there was the Hail Mary at the back of the end zone? This would have been the weekend that Iowa State played down at Houston in 2024. And Matt Campbell became the winningest coach in Iowa State history, if that timeline helps you. It would have been late September of mm-hmm. that season. Miami was on defense. Virginia Tech was on offense. There was a Hail Mary into the back of the end zone that Virginia Tech threw that appeared to be caught or intercepted, falling complete. And they spent 10 minutes maybe reviewing this. And it was not clear what the call was or should have been or could have been changed to, but they did not have this replay capability back in 2024. And I was sitting here having this conversation with you, and it struck me. It's like, oh, that's an ACC game. It would have been really cool if we were able to hear how the officials came to this conclusion, because the officials come out and they just say, call stands, call overturned, whatever, confirmed, whatever the language was. And you didn't know why, and there isn't like the pool reporter in college football to go and ask the officials, well, how or why did you come to this conclusion on this specific call? And now we're not going to need that anymore. And I think that's a huge positive, because like I said, transparency and
13: transparency is your friend.
14: It is, especially if you're an official where in this era where there's so many conspiracy theorists online.
13: Yeah, true. The Spurs beat the Thunder, and we were reminded during this moment that Mike Tirico from NBC is the best.
0: 8 seconds left. Fox has it. Ahead to Vassell, who goes in for the dunk. And the San Antonio Spurs have done it. There will be a new champion in the NBA. A new era has dawned. It's Wemby's West. The Spurs are going to the NBA Finals.
7: Look at the emotion from Wemby. Unbelievable. This is what you want to see. A young team growing up on
8: the biggest stage. Look how his teammates.
13: At least it was a great call until Reggie Miller and Jamal Crawford trampled all over the moment. I feel like they maybe should have let that moment breathe a little bit.
9: It's
13: Wemby's West. The Spurs are going on to the NBA Finals. And let the scene play out a little bit, fellas.
14: Reggie Miller's not super popular in that booth. Or desk, I should say.
13: Like, among his own
14: fans? No, like, I just don't think people enjoy listening to Reggie Miller that much doing...
13: I don't mind Reggie Miller.
14: He just talks a lot. I feel like Jamal Crawford never talks. And then when he does talk, it's like, wait, who is that?
13: Yeah, that's a problem.
14: Do you agree with that?
13: Yes. I feel like if he had a little more word economy, I would like him more. I like his appearances on the Dan Patrick Show.
9: I was going to say, he's great.
13: I like Reggie Miller. He's perfectly pleasant to be around.
14: Not at all a critique of Reggie Miller the person. I just don't know if he's the greatest color commentator.
13: He's not, and it's because nobody wants to tell him that you need to stop talking.
9: Why a three-person booth?
13: Especially right now.
14: I'm also largely against three people desk or booths in most sports. Like,
13: yeah, especially basketball.
14: Yeah, it's too constant. There's too much motion for all three people to be talking, especially when the play-by-play person, particularly if you're on radio, needs to be talking a lot.
13: Yes.
14: Now, TV, you can get away with not having your play-by-play person, you know, use their voice a ton because the viewer can see the broadcast of the game.
13: For instance, at that moment right there, we could have just, you know, watched ourselves.
14: But, yeah, I don't know. Reggie Miller just is not my favorite. But if you like him, you're entitled to your opinion. He's not my favorite.
13: He's nodding. You're right. There's a three-man booth, especially in basketball, is not needed. And really, it isn't much needed in football. Almost no sport can I think of where you need a three-person booth. But football, of anything, might be, because at least there's a little more pause between plays. When you're talking about hockey, when you're talking about basketball, there's not enough room for three people to talk.
14: And I know that you want to talk a little bit more about NBC Sunday Night Baseball broadcast last night. And that technically had four people.
13: That's baseball.
14: Right, but even that felt like it was...
9: crowded.
14: Two of them were not communicating a ton. So, I'm kind of with you here that... yeah, two is, in my opinion, the right number. But baseball, you can get away with three if you do it well and there's a large amount of chemistry amongst those three individuals.
13: Yeah, and you need a really good air traffic controller.
14: Absolutely.
13: Once you get more than a few...
14: yeah, which I think Tirico does... a phenomenal job of doing. It just feels like Jamal Crawford is just like there. And then he chimes in. It's like, oh, thanks, Jamal. Thanks for chiming in. I forgot you were here. Thanks for letting me know your microphone still works.
13: I should have maybe let that clip play just a tiny bit longer, because where we cut it off is where they finally stop talking and let the pictures do the talking for a few minutes. And I can only imagine maybe Mike Tirico himself is sitting there looking at both of them like, will you shut up? Shut up. Stop talking. Let the moment play out here. On the other side of the pro basketball scene, the expansion Portland Fire held Caitlin Clark to only 6 points, rolled to their fourth win in five games by beating the Indiana Fever 100-84 on Saturday night. Clark played only 22 minutes, went 1-for-7 from the field, and again had 6 points, just her seventh single-digit scoring night of her career. Instead, it was a Cy-Hawk connection that had a big night. For Phoenix, with former Cyclone Bridget Carlton scoring 14 and Megan Gustafson 22 to lead the Fire to the win. And I just wanted to, this is where we're at sometimes with the WNBA. Megan Gustafson won multiple Player of the Year awards, both nationally and in the Big Ten. I think her senior season, she became just the fourth player to score 1,000 or more points in a single season. And yet, Megan Gustafson feels like she's been overlooked as a pro until landing in Portland.
10: We're a bunch of overlooked players, and I think we all have a chip on our shoulder. You know, I've really never been respected as a basketball player until I've gotten here. So I'm really thankful for...
11: I respect you, mate.
14: Dude, this isn't like the manufactured chip
10: team,
14: on the shoulder.
10: This organization, they really believe in me. Why am I crying?
11: It's okay.
10: Oh, that hit me.
11: You got this.
10: Good. Yeah, so just belief in each other, and they really try to play to each other's strengths. The coaches see everybody's strengths, and they see what we can each improve on every single day in practices. So, yeah, just grateful.
13: Yeah, when you listen to Megan Gustafson talk, it seems like a great culture already with the Phoenix Fire.
14: Then that was not like the manufactured, I've been overlooked, people have died in me my whole, like that was like a genuine, you know how people do that? It's like no one believed in us.
13: Yeah, no.
14: Like the Georgia Bulldogs won the national championship in back-to-back years. The players like, yeah, no one believed in us. It's like, no, everyone thought that you were one of the best teams entering the season.
9: It's that was like a real.
14: That was like a real, yeah, no one believed in me. I've never been appreciated. And you know it's real because she started getting emotional during a press conference after the game. It's like, oh, damn, she's being serious.
13: Well, yeah, she's being serious. And think about this. When did she graduate? It's like 2019. And it's only now that she has like a 22-point performance, beats, you know, I mean, she has kind of toiled away in the WNBA with not much recognition, considering that she is, again, a multiple-time player of the year. National player of the year senior year, multiple national or players of the year in the Big Ten. I think she has every right to have a chip on her shoulder, yeah, and it's not manufactured at all.
14: Yeah, that was my point. It's like, yeah. You do whatever you need to motivate yourself or get yourself in the right mental headspace. But a lot of times it feels like the underdog mentality is just like manufactured and like not legitimate. This is real.
13: Yeah. And I know we're going to talk more about what's going on in Indiana coming up at 8 o'clock when we grade the weekend. Meanwhile, the Illinois House is about to adjourn. They're not going to vote on the Bear Stadium bill that was just sent over from the Senate. So unless a special session is called this summer, they're not going to be back until November.
14: That would seemingly indicate that the Bears are not going to get a stadium in the state of Illinois. Unless, but like you said, there is a special session called at some point this summer to get a vote, get this passed up to the governor's offices.
13: Also saw that there was going to be maybe some sort of thing where the city of Chicago could go ahead and create their own commission to try to make this happen.
14: So there was a big mega projects bill, which would include, you know, like a stadium for the Bears, if the White Sox were able to try and get a new stadium in the city, or even just like massive companies like Google or Amazon, if they wanted to put a big manufacturing or shipping hub or whatever anywhere in the state. And this is part of the problem with where the Bears have felt with the state of Illinois. It's like they tried to like make this massive mega projects deal, which would include stadiums, like I said, you know, a manufacturing hub or a shipping hub, and make those like under the same legislative thing. That fell through. That did not work. So then they introduced a new thing over the weekend, which would have potentially given the Bears like no property taxes to have to pay. And I guess that didn't really get through. I was doing some reading on all this yesterday. If there is no special legislative session or government session, whatever it's called, not a politics guy, it would seem like the Bears are now turning towards being.
13: They're the pride and joy of Indiana. Doesn't exactly rhyme.
14: No, it doesn't.
13: The pride and joy of Illinois. This is a abject failure if Chicago and the state of Illinois can't figure out a way to at least keep him in Arlington Heights.
14: When by all indications, it seems like the Bears would prefer to be in Arlington Heights. And it seems pretty clear that like they would be willing to take a lesser deal to be in Arlington Heights.
13: Yeah, especially, I don't know.
14: Because I feel like if the McCaskey family did not own the Chicago Bears and it was just some random rich guy who has no immediate ties to the state or the city, hasn't been in the family for a really long time, like they probably would have taken the deal in Indiana a long time ago because it is a better deal than what was going to be offered to them in Illinois.
13: There's a real estate component to this too, because the Bears actually own that old racetrack ground, and yeah. I don't know that they would be able to resell it for what they paid for it, because they bought it for a very specific purpose, which was to obviously raise the racetrack and build their stadium there. We shall see what happens.
14: I maintain that I don't really care where the Bears play, but as long as their stadium is cool, I don't really care.
13: And that's headlines, 515-284-5966. You can tweet at us at KXNO First Quarter. Our first and maybe only, but we need to recap it, Matrimony Monday. If you have any questions, you can call us, tweet at us. That's next on the Iowa Sports Radio Network.
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13: Welcome back inside the first quarter. It's Heather and Alec, Tyler Allen on the ones and twos. As we celebrate Alec's first show as a married man, And his last show before he leaves to go on a honeymoon. So
0: yeah,
13: you dropped in to talk about the wedding, and then you're going to be taking off to go on your honeymoon.
1: Yeah, leaving real early tomorrow morning.
13: I am so jealous, though. Go to Turks and Caicos. I mean, come on now.
1: We are very excited for that. It's going to be a really good time.
2: I could only afford Turks myself. I couldn't do the Turks and Caicos. You just Turks.
1: Just the Caicos?
2: Just the Turks.
13: It's Turks and Caicos. Where are you staying? Is it Turks or Caicos?
1: That's the name of the...
13: The whole thing? Yeah. Like every island is Turks and Caicos?
1: Yeah, I believe so. And then we're just doing the main Turks island for 3 or 4 days. And then we're going to South Caicos, which is a smaller, more secluded island. So think of that as like... Maui and then Kauai, I guess, would be my analogy.
13: But those
1: or
13: are
1: comparison.
13: Two separate islands with two separate
1: Which
13: names.
1: Which is what it is here, too.
13: So are you on Maui or Kauai? Are you on Turks or
1: We're
13: Caicos?
1: We're on both.
13: Oh, you're going to both?
1: I think the whole... I'm not a geography expert. I think the whole thing
13: I'm going to need some answers when you get back.
1: So, like, the state of Hawaii is made up of the various islands, right? So you've got... Yeah. Oahu, you have Maui, you have Kauai. Right. Those are all Hawaii, okay?
13: The big island,
2: yeah,
13: yes.
2: I think
1: all of the islands are Turks and Caicos.
13: I get that.
1: I think the main island is called Turks and Caicos.
13: Just like it is in Hawaii, yes. Where Hawaii, like the big island is called Hawaii.
1: Yeah, and then the small island is South Caicos, which is where we're going for the latter part of the honeymoon.
13: Oh.
1: Which would then be like Kauai is to Hawaii.
13: Okay.
1: But that could be wrong, but that's just how I'm pretending to understand it in
13: I
1: my
13: can't
1: head.
13: Wait for you to figure this out and report back to us.
1: I'm not going to figure this out. I'm not going to be
13: Look at a map on your way there.
1: Yeah, but even if you read a map, you know what I mean? Like that's,
2: he's told us he's famously terrible about that. So,
1: I am really bad at geography.
13: All right, so it is Matrimony Monday, but before we get to that, 284-5966, you can tweet at us at KXNO First Quarter. Brad in Urbandale wants to talk Spurs Thunder. What's up? Hello. Are you there?
2: That's you on the phone there, Brad, in Urbandale. Dennis? Hello?
13: Is the phone up?
2: Yes.
1: All right, well, try and reconnect, Brad. We'll try and reconnect. I put him back on hold.
13: Oh, did you? Okay.
1: I just did. We'll see if Tyler can connect with him. More seriously. Or better.
13: Okay.
2: That's my line, you guys. I'm the one with the game show music. But Brad in Urbandale, sorry, he was on mute. Sorry, Brad.
13: Good morning.
3: Brad doesn't exactly have great phone etiquette.
1: Hi, Mother.
3: Brad was calling in. Alec. Hi, little buddy.
1: How are you?
13: We tried to.
1: I just want you to know you have lost all your ability to ever call into the show again because you don't know how to work a phone.
3: You know,
13: I was trying to surprise him too, and I'm not sure where everything went wrong. Are you? You don't seem that surprised, Alec.
1: I mean, I was told before I left the venue on Friday that my mom had an open invite to come on the station anytime she wanted from Sean. So I anticipated that this could happen at any point.
3: Yeah, Alec, it's like Sean, Heather, Lucas, Tyler, Scott, the whole shebang, the whole hoot nanny are like, oh, you can always come on the show. You've always got free reign to get on.
1: Well, we can't prevent people from calling in.
3: But they can be dopes and get on mute. I was even all ready. I had everything all squared away. It was all ready to go. And then I'm like, talking, and then are you there. I'm like, I'm here.
13: Oh my gosh, Denise, mute is not exactly one word I would use to describe you. You are a pistol.
3: It's like the only time anyone's ever been like, oh, it's quiet, we can't hear her.
13: Yeah, your mom is something else, Alec.
1: Yeah, she's pretty awesome.
3: Oh, you guys are awesome. I was wondering, Heather, if I could get the number for QC Kinetics because I got crowd surfed. My son thought it would be a great idea later in the evening.
1: This is after you left, Heather.
3: Mama up, put her on the shoulder, carried her across. And I got crowd surfed across the dance floor, and my neck has never been the same. I'm like, I need QC Kinetics.
13: Yeah, I'll get you that number right afterwards. But I feel like crowd surfing in a beautiful mother of the bride dress. I mean, that
1: it was a long dress. It was okay.
13: I know, but it's still
3: Yeah, I will say that my new daughter-in-law also thought it was a terrible idea. I kept saying, Alec, put me down, put me down, put me down. And she was like, Alec, put her down. But no, it didn't happen that way. And, you know, that's kind of par for the course for Alec. He did it one time at he's done it more than once.
1: Yeah, my dad and I have done this at multiple sporting events with you.
3: Yeah. You saw that I'm kind of short, right? Like, I had a friend one time that termed me like Polly Pocket. So whenever I'm in like family photos, I'm like 5'2" and everybody else is above 6 foot. And so they think it's always fun to just, you know, pick me up and throw me around. So there you have it.
13: Man, so you decided to do this with your mom at your wedding.
1: Yeah, it wasn't really planned. It just kind of happened. She's not a very heavy person. So I was able to get her up there on my own. And then someone else came and like got her on there. She was on my right shoulder. She was on someone's left shoulder. And then we just bounced around. It was like the song Jump Around was playing, you know? And we jumped around.
13: Was it really?
1: No, it did play earlier in the night, though. I think it was after you had left. So it was. I don't even remember what song was playing. Thank you. Shout out DJ Chase, JM3 DJs. Give him a call.
13: Denise, I did the old Irish exit where I just kind of decided to leave. My husband had to leave early, and the music started playing really loud where our table was. So I'm like, you know what? I'm going to go sit outside for a while. I met Lily's dad, some of his friends from Waukee, got to talk to you, got to meet several more of members of Alec's family. All of you, absolutely delightful. It was a pleasure to meet all of you.
3: Wasn't that venue just beautiful? And it was a magical day. And I was so excited to get to meet all of you guys. And it was fabulous. And my brother and sister-in-law were so excited because they always tune in. And so they were sad, Tyler. They missed you. I don't know how they missed you, but you know, they were wanting to make sure they could brush arms with all the celebrities. So
13: I also found it a really nice touch that you had all of your wedding pictures, like you and your husband, Chris, and there were other family wedding photos on display, too, which I thought was really cool.
3: Yeah, Alec and Lily on both sides of the fence are super blessed with grandparents. That was my mom that did the one reading. Nana will be 97. That's, Nana will be 97. Yeah, and she and my dad were married 66 years. We lost my dad in 2019. So but what a lovely tribute and a lovely way to be able to honor those that are not with us, but also everyone that got us here. So yes, and Lily's parents and grandparents photos, and then my husband's mom and his dad. And so yes, it's lovely.
13: I also couldn't help but notice that you and I are kind of the same generation. Like the 80s bridal wear, let's just say that Lily looked absolutely amazing, and the poofy wedding dress is out now.
3: Yeah, we did not. Mine did not age well. it was big hair, big sleeves, and what you couldn't see was this giant bow on the butt.
13: Oh, no.
3: Yeah, you know, that was also, we got married in 1992, and it was great. Although, I'm sure you noticed that I had long sleeves on my wedding dress, and we got married in July, and I'm a sweater, like I'm always hot, I always get sweaty, and everyone's like, why in the world are you wearing long sleeves for a July wedding? But my theory was I knew I was going to be sweaty, and I'd rather have long sleeves, that way it would, like, catch the sweat and wouldn't see it running down my arms. That was a better option than sleeveless.
13: Oh, that's funny. So Alec and Lily also look like the couple that comes with the wedding picture frame.
3: Oh my God. Are they not the most like beautiful little, I know. It's like it's not real. In getting ready in that bridal suite, we started super early, and Nana and I had to be there getting ready for our makeup, but a little before 8, and the photographer just kept saying, like, this is the easiest shoot ever because they're just, like, so easy to take photos of because they're so in love and they're just so dang cute. And it was, they're just amazing.
13: Also, if anybody had bets that Alec would cry, you're a winner. Did that surprise you?
3: No. And I tried to tell him, well, you know, he had mama ball bagging. I kind of started crying Friday or Thursday night. And, yeah, it's like just a whole emotional thing. You're like, oh, my gosh, my baby found his person. And it's definitely an emotional thing. And then I thought I was going to be good on Friday, and I thought I was good. And then Chris and I had a first look with Alec, and the photographer is getting us set up, and we're doing our thing. And then all of a sudden she stops the whole thing and says something about, okay, now wait, take a moment and tell Alec something that both of you are the most proud of. Well, I don't even think I said anything because I just
1: you did not.
3: Started bawling. I didn't even tell him anything I was proud of because I just was like, oh, Lord have mercy, I'm going to lose it right now.
1: Yeah, you didn't tell me anything, but Dad did, and Dad cried too.
3: No, see, I know. It's true. Yes, and then I was worried because I see him up there, and then I'm like, oh, Lord, his nose is dripping, and yeah.
13: We were all in the row that we were in. We were all like, oh, he's reaching for a tissue. He's going to dab at his eye. Oh, nope. It's the nose. He's been crying so much his nose is running.
3: Exactly. Every time you take a breath in, it's like, oh, good, it's got sucked back up. And then the breath out, we're like, nope, here it might come again.
1: So that actually kind of started when I was walking you and Nana down the aisle. And then I went out on the outside, and Sean was sitting on the outside, and I walked past him one time. And I was like, dude, I'm so screwed, I'm going to cry. He was like, yep, you are. I was like, thanks a lot for the support, Sean. I really appreciate it.
3: Yeah. Well, and I also wanted to know, I didn't get to ask you, Alex, so you did a first look with Lily.
1: Yeah.
3: And we were watching that from afar. I have photos of you that I can see you between the trees and all the things. But then, I happy that you did a first look. And what was your first reaction when you just saw her?
1: Wow, probably.
3: Yeah.
1: I mean, she looked unbelievable, so that was probably what it was. I don't remember getting emotional when that happened, so.
3: Interesting.
13: Interesting is right, but Denise, I have kind of a tried but true, I like to watch at weddings to see what the groom looks like when he first sets eyes on his bride when she's coming down the aisle. Alec passed with flying colors.
3: He did, didn't he? He didn't, and wasn't he just beaming? I mean, that was, I just felt like the whole day the two of them were just magnetic. I mean, they just, yeah, it was, and in fact, someone had told me that as well. Of course, everybody turns around to watch the bride, and I decided instead to watch my son, and it was amazing.
13: Yeah, and it was for a couple of reasons. I didn't have the greatest view of her when she first came out anyway, so I also just watch Alec to see what the look on his face is going to be like. And again, Alec, you pass with flying colors.
1: Thank you.
13: Sometimes that is like I feel like it's a pretty reliable, and I'm not going to name names, but there was one friend that got married, and I looked at her groom's face, and I'm like, what the hell? And they were, that marriage did not last long. So I feel like it's a good precursor to success and failure. So you are going to be married your entire life.
1: That's the goal.
13: That look on his face, they were separated by their first wedding anniversary.
1: And the plan.
13: Oh. Yeah. So.
3: That's awful.
13: Good job, Alec.
1: Thank you.
3: Were you guys surprised? Like, little Bussy's got himself a little soft heart in there. Were you surprised when he read his letter and you know, has, like, deep thoughts?
13: Yeah. Yeah.
1: Jeez. I write for a living. Did you think that I was going to write poorly?
13: It's not that. It was the topic. All you write about are stats and players and transactions. And yeah, Lily, she's going to be a great prospect. She's 5'2", 110 pounds, really great track coach, has a great career.
1: I should have done that. We should do this over again. Let's do a wedding again when we get back from Turks and Caicos, and I'll write it that way.
13: No, it was, we were all, I don't think anybody that's seen them together, though, was surprised to hear how in love they are. So, yeah, that was not it. I'm actually just joking.
1: No, I know. I was playing along with it.
13: It was a great wedding, and really happy for you, your family, everybody that was able to come out. And Denise, that was a very well planned out day from start to finish.
3: Well, I had nothing to do with that. I, you know, I'm the mother-in-law. I already had a daughter that got married, so I already went through the whole process. And this, my goal was just like, just be here, be helpful, be supportive, and try not to, you know, cause any waves or step on any toes. And Lily and all of her entourage executed that with utter perfection. So they did a beautiful, beautiful job. Although I did, my responsibility was to help her get into her dress and to do all the things, and then I had to get her out of it because we.

0: on the morning of the rehearsal.
1: And it was not 80% my fault. You agreed, right?
0: I did. 100, yo, Al, I mean, Heather, a lot of times I am the first one to throw my son under the bus, believe me. And so, and right behind me is his sister. Sometimes I'll even back the bus up over him. But I have to say, in this particular instance, he was on it. Like, if he would have waited till the week of the wedding, that would have been his fault. But he gave it, like, 10 days notice. And so I do not feel like that one was, I do not feel like that was on him. I'm only going to give him, like, 10% fault on that one.
1: And I went in to pick them up on the day of the rehearsal dinner, and you will be shocked, Heather, to know that, one, the door was not open to the place. They opened at 10. Door was still locked. And two, shoes were not ready. Three, guy did not know where shoes were. I actually saw them before him.
2: Oh, my.
1: Now, the guy does.
0: It wasn't good.
1: Now, the guy does deserve a lot of credit because, one, he was like, come back in 15, 20 minutes. I'll have them done for you. And two, they did look very, very good. So.
2: So did you, you ended up not buying
1: new
2: shoes?
1: No, I did. I did buy new shoes, but I returned them.
2: Okay.
1: I returned them on.
2: You were ready no matter what happened.
1: Yeah.
0: That was one of the errands. That was an errand he had to do post-wedding. But I'm the one that suggested, like, dude, you got to have a plan B. Do not wait because he's got big feet and all the things. I'm like, no, you have to have a plan B and then just return them. So it worked out great.
2: Denise, it was great to meet you. And I'm sure we will be having you on again at some point. Again,
0: love
2: open invite.
0: Thank you so much. Oh, my gosh. Well, yeah, Sean, he was all over it. Yeah. I'm like, oh, I'm going to be calling into all the shows. No, I will not. I promise, Alec.
1: Go ahead. Do whatever you'd like to do.
0: Oh, my gosh. You guys were wonderful. It was so fun to have you there and so fun to celebrate Alec and Lily. And here's to a happy honeymoon, my friend. Love it.
1: Thanks, Mom. I love you. Have a good day.
2: Bye, Denise.
0: You. Thanks, you guys. Bye.
1: That was a good surprise.
2: Yeah. Yeah. Tyler, you finally got a hold of her, and you're like, what's going on, Denise?
3: I'm just glad it wasn't my fault.
1: It's not surprising that she screwed something up with the technology.
3: Early on when we first got into the venue, they have the people walking around with the hors d'oeuvres. And literally, this one rocks right past the DJ, and I'm watching this. And he says something to her and reaches his hand out, and she just walks by. And I'm like, that sucks. So I stood up, and the next person with hors d'oeuvres I saw, I was like, hey, can you give one to the DJ? And he was like, thanks, man. So I made friends with the DJ right away.
2: 284-5966. You can tweet at us at KXNO First Quarter. Up next, maybe we'll give Alec a little honeymoon advice, and we still have Post Malone and Jelly Roll tickets to give away before 9 o'clock. 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
12: It's the French Open, where every point is a battle on clay. 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
11: We're talking about streaming music. 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
12: Not so long ago, people were spending a lot of money on buying CDs and physical media. We got this new thing. That was Napster. There were 27 billion transfers per month, song transfers.
11: Everything was completely upended, and Apple came along in 2003 and brought massive stability to this huge sea change. At the same time, roughly, an alternative model was developing, and that was just streaming.
12: The first legit on-demand streaming service was Rhapsody in 2001. Pandora came along in 2005. Spotify comes along. They changed the game. Pandora was still trying to be kind of like radio in a way. Spotify was like, no, we're really going to be on-demand. But these royalties, Tidal pays the most at 1.3 cents. Apple's 0.7, YouTube Music 0.7. Spotify pays 0.4 cents per stream, same as Amazon, and then Pandora's down to 0.1. But as an artist, if you're a hit on Spotify, then there's a lot of money to be made.
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13: Man, because of this adjournment of the Illinois legislature in the early morning hours without coming to any sort of agreement on the stadium deal for the Bears, all of a sudden, my timeline is littered with Bear stuff.
14: Yeah, I need to read more about this at some point today to see what it all means. Because, you know, I can tell you guys what a lot of things that happen in sports mean. I cannot tell you what a lot of things that happen in politics mean.
13: Well, it's kind of like sports meeting politics, but there is a reporter in Chicago that's kind of breaking it down this way. The cost decision to build a Bear stadium in Hammond, paying zero taxes for 40 years, you're getting $1 billion in funds from the state of Indiana for the stadium, and $700 million from the state of Indiana for infrastructure. If you go to Arlington, you have a $50 million to $200 million annual tax bill. You're getting no funds for the stadium and no infrastructure costs covered, at least the way it stands right now.
14: A lot of the infrastructure things that the Bears want, I think, in Arlington Heights are related to
13: plumbing, roads.
14: It's like public infrastructure of parking lots and roads and, like you said, plumbing or
13: water.
14: Water, things like that that the Bears don't want to have to pay for, because I think they've committed a couple hundred million or a few hundred million to their own building of the stadium. So I feel like what the Bears are asking for in Arlington Heights is fair, but it's never going to be as good of a deal as what they have in Indiana. And that goes back to what I was saying earlier in the show, right, Heather, where it's like, I think it's clear that the Bears would like to be in Arlington Heights or be within the state of Illinois' borders in Chicago area. And I think that's made clear by the fact that they haven't immediately accepted the offer in Indiana. But we can continue this conversation next, coming up on the Iowa Sports Radio Network in the Weekend Scorecard.
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27: Caffeine can be really good for you and help a lot of things, and caffeine can be kind of bad for you.
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27: Naturally, it's in the coffee bean and in chocolate and tea, but it's also added artificially in things like soda. 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It's blocking that adenosine. You're going to feel alert and awake. It's got that adrenaline going, and it's rewarding you with the dopamine. I mentioned the vicious cycle, the inevitable crash.
28: Right.
27: Like any stimulant drug, and you want more of it. 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All right, how about some health benefits?
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27: They found everything from not develop Parkinson's disease to dropping your risk of various cancers.
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27: Nice.
28: Yeah.
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11: 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It's time now for the weekend scorecard, and I'm going to go ahead and start with grading Alex Mom Denise's first call into the show, because I have since gotten a text message from her with her explanation for why she was on mute when we took the call, Alec. She says, oh my God, I'm so sorry. My AirPods went to mute. Kind of par for the course for me with technology, but give my apologies to Tyler too. You should have seen me trying to throw them so they'd be far enough away from my phone so I could talk on the phone.
2: She sounds like me.
11: First problem is you shouldn't be trying to go on via Bluetooth. Yeah, and maybe don't call the show using your AirPods.
2: I said it was okay. She asked me and I said it should be fine. Oh. Or rather, she asked me if it sounded okay and it did, but it did not occur to me to go, hey, just take the Bluetooth off. Maybe next time we have a guest, I'll be like, yeah, are you on Bluetooth?
11: New rule. Well, it should be a rule the whole time. Nobody, unless you are literally driving and can't pull over, should be on the phone, on the radio, on Bluetooth. But I understand if you're driving, you have to go hands-free. She also says, it's fun to be on, celebrate the newlyweds. Wonderful to meet you and the crew. Thanks for welcoming Alec to the KXNO team. So, Denise, you get a C- for your first call into the show, at least the first part of it, going on mute, but everything else was an A. The wedding was an A. What? How would, so if this was like a school project,
2: I'd give her a B-, because
11: is this like an instance where you turn in like an A to an A plus, not like actual project, like your science fair project? You know, you got your trifold poster board, it looks all pretty, you perfectly explain your experiment, you do all that stuff, but you turned it in like the next day or a little late from class, so you get dinged on when you turn it in. Is that like a good analogy for this? Maybe. Or, you know, you had one test that perhaps you didn't do so good on, but you had a chance to make it up with your final exam. And that's what Denise did during that phone call. Like, it was off to a rocky start, but then once we got her on the air, really good.
12: Solid. You were somehow able to convince your teacher or your professor to give you a redo on your exam because you had some good excuse that you weren't mentally focused. Your dog died the night before and you were just not in the right mental headspace to take the exam. Yeah.
11: So, again, Denise, thanks a lot for calling into the show. As we continue to grade the weekend, let's go on to, we were just talking about it before the break, the Bears Stadium debacle. This whole thing gets an F from me.
12: Yeah, I think that...
11: this has been a multi-year process, and they still seem to be no closer than they were before.
12: Yeah, I think there's a lot of blame that is probably due on each side. Like, the Bears purchased the land in Arlington Heights without certainty of being able to build a stadium there. Like, before a lot of the political and legal things had been kind of put through, that was probably a mistake on former President Ted Phillips' decision-making, which, as you know, Heather, as a Bears fan, Ted Phillips is an absolute
11: disaster
12: idiot. They paid almost $200 million for that land. And I do, I will say, like, you're kind of at the mercy of when someone wants to sell something on whether or not, if you want it, right? Like, in this case, the land at Arlington Heights, which was owned, I believe, by Churchill Downs.
11: Yeah, it was a race. It was a, yes, the track.
12: Correct. You know, if the Bears wanted this and Churchill Downs is like, we're selling it, and the Bears like, we want it, you kind of are at the mercy of, like, okay, like, someone else could buy it. It's kind of like when you're in the market for a home, right? And you get this as someone who's worked in real estate. How many people have you worked with that have been like, okay, we want that home, but we don't know how much our pre-approval is for, or different things. Like, their order of operations, their process maybe wasn't great here, but they were also kind of at the mercy of the seller because they wanted it, and the Bears probably should have done more work on the front end, but they couldn't do more work on the front end because of the timeline of events. So I don't think that that was good decision making.
11: The better analogy, if you're going to do real estate, is the Bears came in, they probably kind of knew the neighborhood that they wanted to make the offer for, but you're also at the mercy of, there might be other, as you put it, other interested buyers that could come in. So,
12: like, yeah,
11: I have my offer here. It wasn't whether or not they were approved or not. It was, we know what we want to offer you. Wait a minute. Other people are interested? I mean, you always have to compete against those outside buyers, yeah, that may come in and undercut you.
12: Which is kind of what I was trying to hint at, too, where it's like, okay, another buyer comes in because they're selling before you're maybe 100% ready to buy. So I think that that was just kind of an unfortunate timing thing for the Bears. And now they have this land in Arlington Heights that they bought for like $200 million before current president Kevin Warren came in. And he's the one who helped the Vikings get their stadium up in Minneapolis. And everyone loves and raves about U.S. Bank Stadium. And that's kind of the big reason he was hired. So that's probably been less than ideal. But then I think that there's also some blame that can be placed on, you know,
11: Kevin Warren.
12: No, I was going to say, yes, with his communication throughout it, but I was going to transition this to Illinois lawmakers and legislators and politicians for not being able to get through, like, political red tape quicker. Like, the state of Indiana was able to get a stadium package worked through and approved within a couple of months, or maybe even less than that, and Illinois hasn't been able to figure it out over a longer period of time. So I think that has led to some frustration with the Chicago Bears, with state legislators that have made it, you know,
11: so there
12: difficult.
11: Were several different bills that ended up failing. They had the Mega Projects Property Tax Bill. The Bears had wanted that, and that didn't even get through the Illinois Senate, because this would have allowed the Bears to bypass standard property taxes and instead negotiate a fixed payment in lieu of taxes for up to 40 years.
12: And this is for property taxes.
11: Yes.
12: Because the Bears, for the stadium that they are trying to build in Arlington Heights, would owe like $50 million annually or something in property taxes. And I don't really know how that compares to other NFL stadiums and what owners across the league pay in property taxes. I will say, I was listening to a podcast that had someone on, and this one person on the show said that they didn't even know if Rams owner Stan Kroenke, if he owned the Chicago Bears, if he would be willing to pay that much in property taxes. Because, I mean, a $50 million annual property tax burden is, of course, quite costly. And the McCaskey family is not one of the richest owners in the NFL. I mean, they're one of actually the less wealthy ownership groups, I believe, in the NFL.
11: I just looked it up. The Chiefs, for instance, they're not subject to standard property taxes, but it's also because the stadium's publicly owned by Jackson County, Missouri, supported by a 3/8 cent local sales tax that's going to be expiring in 2031. But yeah, there's probably a lot of stadiums that aren't subject to such a steep tax bill. The other thing that they tried to push through at the last minute that died in the Illinois House of Representatives was this last-minute municipal stadium authority compromise bill, because that would have allowed them to create this new stadium act that would allow Cook County alone.
12: Which is where Chicago is.
11: Yes, with populations over 70,000 to establish a local stadium authority structure. And then that failed. So that's where we're at with the Bears.
12: The irony of that, of the irony of all of this, in my opinion, is the White Sox could potentially be getting a new ownership lead. The Ishbia family, who also owns the Phoenix Suns, could be trying to take over the White Sox here in the next couple of years. And the White Sox, I think, would also like a new stadium somewhere within the city of Chicago's, you know, direct boundaries or whatever. It's going to be really funny if the White Sox or the Chicago Fire, the MLS team, are able to get a city within, or excuse me, a stadium within the heart of the city, and the Chicago Bears are not.
11: Next on the scorecard, the NBA Finals are now set. Spurs-Knicks. I like this matchup.
12: Yeah, I think it should be a lot of fun. San Antonio's young guard talent with Dylan Harper, Steph Castle, and then I think you get the veteran, De'Aaron Fox, in there with, of course, you know, the brightest young star in the NBA, and Victor Wembanyama should be a ton of fun. And I think that this series should be really good. The Knicks are in it for the first time since the late 90s. And in their meetings earlier in the year, the Knicks just throttled San Antonio. So it should be an interesting series. Excited to see how this plays out. And I think there are some details that the Knicks can exploit and kind of take advantage of San Antonio's really game-changing defense that Victor Wembanyama is able to provide.
11: I also think more Wemby, the better.
12: Oh, yeah, he's awesome.
11: He's
12: incredibly entertaining.
11: Yeah, so I feel like this is going to be an entertaining series. Again, Spurs-Knicks beginning tomorrow night. All right, Fox opening day big noon kickoff games do not... Well, they're uninspiring at best, Alec.
12: Yeah, the Big Ten. It's the Big Ten's fault.
11: So here we go.
12: So I'm going to play a game with you. So the week one... So you read off what their initial... three big noon games are. The first one is Indiana, Texas.
11: Yeah. Horrible.
12: Okay, so here are the other options. Here is the Big Ten's slate of games in week one. San Jose State at USC. Tell me if you find one of these that's significantly more interesting. San Jose at USC.
11: Okay, no.
12: UMass at Rutgers.
11: No.
12: Eastern Illinois at Minnesota.
11: No.
12: UAB at Illinois.
11: Nope.
12: Indiana State at Purdue.
11: Nope.
12: Toledo at Michigan State.
11: Nope.
12: Fresno State at USC. Excuse me, the San Jose State at USC game is week zero. Fresno State at USC is week one. You find Fresno State USC more interesting?
11: No.
12: Okay. Ohio at Nebraska. Tell me when you just find one of these games inherently interesting. Ohio at Nebraska.
11: Maybe. Simply because maybe... Nebraska is ripe for an upset from a team they should absolutely cream.
12: Ball State at Ohio State.
11: No.
12: Boise State at Oregon.
11: No.
12: See, now that one could be, but you're not going to play a game at 9 a.m. Pacific time.
11: No.
12: Marshall at Penn State.
11: No.
12: Northern Illinois at Iowa.
11: Well, I would personally rather see that, but I understand why they're going with the defending champions.
12: Western Michigan at Michigan. Here's a real good one. Hampton University, the Pirates, at Maryland. South Dakota State at Northwestern. And UCLA at Cal, which the Big Ten does not have the broadcast rights for because it's on an ACC campus. That is the Big Ten's opening week schedule. Miss me with the conversation of we need to expand the CFP so we have more entertaining product. No. No. Schedule entertaining games in the early part of the season and make your product more interesting. This is awful. God. And it's not even better in week two or week three. It's unbelievable. It's so bad.
11: It's not good.
12: The only good game in the Big Ten in week two that is airing from a Big Ten campus is Oklahoma at Michigan. It's the only good one. Duke at Illinois could be interesting, I guess. Mississippi State at Minnesota is also decent.
11: It's better than week one.
12: And Iowa State at Iowa. But golly.
11: Iowa State, Iowa's already been taken.
12: Correct. That's on
11: NBC.
12: And
11: it's a night game.
12: And I'm thrilled that that's a night game, except for my sleep schedule.
11: All right. Next up on the weekend scorecard, Cubs-Cardinals series. I'm giving, obviously, the overall series a D because...
12: I'm giving it an A.
11: The Cubs dropped two of three. But I'm going to give that moment on Saturday when PCA decided to shut up the tarps off section that was chanting overrated by hitting a laser shot.
12: Yeah, it was a
11: moonshot right at them.
12: It wasn't a moonshot. It was a frozen rope.
11: Okay, you're right. But, I mean, it was a moonshot, and it left the atmosphere very, very quickly.
12: Yeah. No, it was a frozen rope right into, like, I mean, that was a shot. It was like a 445, 450-foot home run. But
11: Pete Crow Alexander, as that Fox crew called him.
12: But guy lost 2 out of 3 of the weekend. You know, Cardinals take 2 out of 3 over the Cubs. I thought Matthew Liberatore was awesome last night for the Cardinals. I kind of wish that they would have stretched him out a little bit, but then Hunter Dobbins, who was called up yesterday, former Boston Red Sox, he was acquired this offseason, one of the deals, the Sonny Gray or the Wilson Contreras deal over to Boston. He came in and was really good. Shut him down, only allowed, I think, 1 or 2 runs to the Cubs over the last four-plus innings.
11: I know maybe you didn't hear me say this. Pete Crow Alexander is what he was called on Saturday.
12: I just assumed that was his middle name.
11: No, Pete Crow Alexander instead of Pete Crow Armstrong. They also called, they said Matthew Bush and Michael Boyd.
12: So you got a little tongue twisted.
11: And then they called Carson Kelly Seiya Suzuki.
12: Okay, how do you miss that one?
11: I felt like that was, those Fox commentators were not good on Saturday.
12: It was Eric, what's his face, wasn't it? That's not his real last name.
11: Eric, what's his face?
12: No, that's not his. Eric Collins with John Smoltz. And Smoltzy does a good job, but.
11: You should have, and you would think that John Smoltz, I mean, but of course he's just sitting there. He's the color guy.
12: See, but that's one of those awkward moments where, like, you don't want to correct the guy, like, outwardly. So you have to creatively do it where you need to be like, hey.
11: Yes, Pete Crow Armstrong is, yes, in fact, an amazing.
12: Yeah, exactly. Yeah, exactly. That's how you kind of have to do it. Or, you know, Carson Kelly up here in this situation, he's looking to try and hit a liner to right center to do whatever. Yeah.
11: Next up on the scorecard, Albert Pujols versus Anthony Rizzo on the NBC broadcast. And I know we talked earlier about multiple voices in a booth, but I thought that last night went very well with Jason Benetti on the play-by-play, Jim Deshays, JD doing color. Then you had Anthony Rizzo and Albert Pujols chiming in.
12: Yeah.
11: I thought all of them did a good job. I was interested to hear from all of them. I'm giving it an A.
12: Yeah, no, I thought
11: might have been a little busy, but an A overall.
12: Yeah, I thought they did a good job. Jim Deshays does such a good job when he does Cubs games. There was times where I thought they leaned on him maybe a little bit too much at points, but he's always really good, so that's totally cool with me. I texted my brother-in-law pretty early in the process of the game. Listening to Albert Pujols be able to talk just like hitting and like make it sound so simple, probably because it was for him, is really enjoyable as a viewer. And one of my favorite things that NBC has done throughout this process of taking over Sunday Night Baseball is they have paired local experts with Jason Benetti. And I think that that's kind of a gamble and a roll of the dice because you don't have a lot of natural chemistry with those local broadcasters, mm-hmm. right? And Pujols isn't local. He doesn't do games for the Cardinals, but he's with MLB Network. He obviously is very familiar with the Cardinals. So it worked really well last night. I think its overall production is awesome to bring the local experts in. They know the teams that they're talking about. Benetti does such a good job in every sport, in my opinion.
11: Yeah, he's one of the best.
12: He does such a good job.
11: He and Mike Tirico.
12: Benetti does such a good job of asking the right questions to his color guy and leaning on his color commentator. Mm-hmm. And that was one of my favorite things about him on College Football, Heather, when he was with Brock Cured, was. And this is why I think they need to get Gus Johnson as far hell away from Joel Klatt as possible, because Gus Johnson sucks. And Benetti would make Big Noon a way better product. Because he asked the right question to his color commentator to inform and better educate the viewer. And he did that a number of times last night, and he does such a good job.
11: Major League Baseball labor talks. These Ooh are boy. Not going well.
12: Really?
11: And as soon as you mentioned salary cap, I'm giving them a D. And this is actually a terrible time to try to make the argument that you need a salary cap, because three teams with top 10 payrolls in baseball right now, the Red Sox, the Mets, and the Astros, are probably going to be sellers at the trade deadline because they're so far out of the picture. Meanwhile, three teams in the bottom 10 of Major League Baseball payroll, thanks Brewers, the Rays, and the Guardians, are all in first place.
12: Yeah, the Red Sox are 25-33, 12 games back in the AL East. The Mets are 26-33, 13.5 games back of the first place Atlanta Braves. And then you said the third team was
11: the Astros.
12: The Astros. Thank you. Sorry, I needed a refresher. The Astros are 27 and 34. They're only 4.5 games back of the first place Mariners, who are 2 games over 500. I think a salary floor is needed as much as a salary cap.
11: You need to raise all boats, but then
12: so me and some of my buddies.
11: Salary cap seems to almost be though like an automatic 2-word phrase to trigger a strike or a lockout.
12: Well, especially for the players.
11: Yeah.
12: I have this question, and my buddies and I were talking about this over the weekend, and I haven't had a chance to like really dive into this. How do you set a salary cap? Just from the jump. Like, what happens if a team, like, if you set a salary cap, I don't know what the highest payroll is in Major League Baseball right now.
11: It's over $400 million and the Dodgers.
12: Okay, cool. So let's use $400 million as a round number. The Dodgers' payroll is already over $400 million. I think the Mets is already over $400 million, too. What do you do if teams are already over that? Just, like, they're naturally currently sitting at a payroll that's over $400 million. Or do you have to start the payroll when you institute a new CBA that every team is under it? And how do you get it to a point where teams who are way under a potential salary floor, like the Cardinals, for example, because I know they sold a ton of their big money in the offseason with trades.
11: I would assume you would have to have some sort of thing where it's
12: like a grace period?
11: Yes.
12: Okay.
11: Some time to implement it. By the way, the Dodgers, I think, are the only team over $400 million.
12: Okay,
11: It looks like they're anywhere from $395 to $407 million. The Mets fall about $370 million.
12: Okay.
11: It's still a ton of money.
12: That sports track.
11: And I want to say that, what was the floor or the ceiling? Was it $280 that they were proposing?
12: Well, I'm looking at it on sports track right now.
0: It was $170 something.
12: This is the website that I go to for a lot of the salary information. It says that, and this is total payroll, on the active 26-man roster, the Yankees have the highest payroll at $230 million.
11: Per season. No.
12: That's what, and maybe SportsTrack is just off.
11: It is. Here. Because the Dodgers payroll 2026. Yeah. And this luxury estimated luxury tax payroll of $410 to $429 million.
12: Oh, so you're going up to the luxury tax. I was just doing this on the active without...
11: The actual cash they're paying to players this year is $249 million.
12: Okay. So, yeah, the Yankees were at, it says $230 on here. So I guess my question is, I don't know how you institute this. You almost have to have either a grace period or set the cap at anything greater than what a team is paying right now, so they're naturally under it. But then I think what's equally complicated, because the salary floor has been discussed, is what do you do for teams like the Nationals, Cardinals, White Sox, who are all below $100 million, and I think a lot of them are under like $75 million. You have to give them a grace period to get above it, because I think it would be unfair to be like, okay, we're starting a salary cap at $125 million. Every team has to spend at least that much on their roster. Because then you're going to just make these teams overpay guys or acquire assets that they don't want.
11: Gosh, I would like to think that, especially if you're a White Sox fan, yes, let's implement a floor that they have to reach, and I don't know, maybe buy more expensive players.
12: Right, but teams are in a process of building, and I don't, like, as a Cardinal fan, like, I don't want them to have to be forced into buying and overpaying for players this offseason so they can get to a salary floor and pay guys more money than they're actually worth.
11: But you're not in that.
12: The Cardinals have one of the lowest payrolls in Major League Baseball this year because they traded guys like Gray and Contreras this offseason. They're paying a lot of Nolan Arenado's salary, and he's with the Diamondbacks now. But the Cardinals have one of the lowest payrolls in Major League Baseball. So
11: I think they're still above the floor.
12: The proposed floor could or could not be. Tony's calling in. Tony, good morning. How are we doing, man?
1: Doing well. I was just wondering, like, what's going to stop people from just doing like Shohei? You say the Dodgers have $400 million, right? Well, already owe Shohei $700 million. So how are they only $400 million?
12: Because it would
1: they're just going to defer all the contracts anyway. And also, according to Michael Jordan, the ceiling is the roof. By the way,
12: that is true, Tony. That's a good point. Yeah, these are all Thank you, first of all, Tony. Thank you so much for calling, and have a great day and an awesome week. These are all questions that I think are going to be really hard for Major League Baseball to answer if they end up getting to a point where there is a salary cap and a salary floor. Because I think just instituting all of this in the 2020s is going to be very, very difficult if they get to this point, whereas the other major sports leagues in the country have already had these details organized and put in place for decades in many cases.
11: And finally on the scorecard, Stephanie White as the Indiana Fever coach. I feel like this is getting a lot of attention that it shouldn't be getting. I don't understand what's happening there. She ended up sitting not only Caitlin Clark, but Aaliyah Boston within minutes of the game starting. There doesn't seem to be great team chemistry.
12: No, there seems to be a lot of we don't like each other there.
11: Yeah, I'm getting concerned. And if you're the Fever, you either need to go ahead and say we're keeping Stephanie White and looking to have Caitlin Clark move on to another team.
12: Is she in her first or second year?
11: This is her second year, yeah.
12: Second.
11: Last year was her first year, but Caitlin obviously was hurt most of the season.
12: It seems to be that they don't like each other, Clark and White. This is not the first like tense interaction that Clark has had with White or another staff member with the Fever, be it verbal or bad body language things. Don't have a body language PhD. If you want to give me one, take it.
11: No, I don't think you need one
12: situation. But in one of the games over the weekend, she seemed to be pretty frustrated, like you said, with being pulled from the game early. And then they were going back and forth at it in the huddle. And Kelsey Mitchell, who I think leads the team in scoring, pulled Clark to the outer parts of the huddle and was like, yo, dude, chill. So the whole thing just seems to not be good culture right now.
11: Yeah, it's
12: I think Clark is frustrated because she has not played well in recent games. She's still shooting just about 40% from the floor. She had really bad shooting performances in back-to-back games. I think the Fever asking her to do more defensively. I think she feels like in one of these games she was pulled. I think she had contributed to all 8 of their points at one point when she was pulled from the game, or like 8 of their 12 points.
11: And that's one reason why I made this a Stephanie White issue, because I've also seen some critics that are saying she's making Caitlin Clark play to her system rather than adapting her system to one of the brightest stars of the WNBA. And before we go to break, did you see that Skip Bayless fell for a fake AI-generated headline that Jan Jensen was going to be the next coach of the Indiana Fever? He fell for it.
12: Attaboy, Skip. Skip.
11: 284-5966. You could tweet it as @KXNO First Quarter. Up next, we're going to play Name That Tune to win Jelly Roll Post Malone tickets. And while you're at it, you can always give Alec and Lily some advice for their honeymoon, because he's leaving tomorrow. That's next on the Iowa Sports Radio Network.
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11: All right, yes, Alec is back for a day before he takes off on his honeymoon to Turks and Caicos. It's going to be lovely. You okay coming in here today, though?
12: Yeah, no, I feel good. You got married.
11: Yeah.
12: I have a question for you.
11: Okay.
12: Do you remember what your appetite was like 2 days after your wedding?
11: I don't.
12: Neither of us had much of an appetite at all. On Saturday. And I didn't have much of an appetite on Friday.
11: Well, I can understand before, you know, it's not even just, not like nerves, like you're nervous about what you're doing, but just excitement, you know, wanting to get to the day.
12: Yeah. So we were driving home last night, or yesterday afternoon from an errand that we had to run. Actually, getting Lily's flowers preserved. I think it's when we were having this conversation. I was like, hey, do me a favor. Google if it's normal for people post-wedding to not have much of an appetite. Because we really only ate one true real meal on Saturday. We went out to Lily's parents for dinner. Her dad made smash burgers with cheesy potatoes, green beans. I think a salad out there too.
11: Sounds amazing.
12: It was really good. But that was the only meal that we ate really on Saturday. On Sunday, Lily made a breakfast for us like she usually does. And I didn't have to like choke it down, but I was not like outwardly excited to eat it. She was kind of the same way. Then my parents and I, with Lil's, we went out to a bakery that's over by Jordan Creek Mall, French bakery. Neither of us had any desire to get anything because we didn't have an appetite. We didn't eat lunch. So we were driving home. I was like, hey, Google this. And she Googled it. And apparently it's very normal, like post-wedding, for people to not have an appetite. And it's like your body's nervous system response to the come down of all of the emotions, all of the adrenaline, all of the different things that your body does, the stress of the day. I think more so the like emotions of the day, that it like throws off your body's like hunger.
11: I can
12: reactors,
11: see that.
12: Receptors or whatever. I think my appetite is fully back though, because this morning I woke up and I had my normal breakfast and I kind of ate, and I ate last night dinner. I was looking forward to it.
11: Yeah, I could see where that would make sense.
12: But it was weird.
11: Or maybe it's like, you know, again, we actually ate at your reception. Well, so no, maybe you just kind of threw off the space-time continuum.
12: But here's the thing, too. We had pizzas delivered from Papa John's for the reception. They got there after you guys left. I think they got there like 9:45, 10 o'clock. And I was looking forward to that. I was like, oh, I'm going to hammer like 3 pieces of pizza at least to get food in my belly or whatever else. I didn't even finish one slice of like cheese or pepperoni pizza from Papa John's. I love Papa John's pizza.
11: Mm.
12: I was like, this does not taste good. And I usually love Papa John's. We had ice cream sandwiches as our dessert, Heather. And It was so rich to me that I felt like I could feel the sugar high in my brain that I couldn't finish it. And everyone and a lot of other people had them. They're like, no, they were so good. Thank you guys for doing it. That was so creative. We love the ice cream sandwiches. And Lilith and I were like, we couldn't even finish ours.
11: Yeah, see?
12: So there must be something wrong with us.
11: No,
12: there was something
11: nothing
12: wrong with us. There, with you, our hunger receptors or whatever they're called.
11: You ate more than 90% of people at a wedding that are the bride and groom.
12: It's
11: honestly
12: weird, dude.
11: Because you sat down and ate your meal.
12: Weird.
11: All right, it's time to give away tickets to Jelly Roll and Post Malone. This show is going to be coming to Jack Trice Stadium on Friday, July 17th. Cannot stress this enough. When you're a winner, these tickets will be electronically delivered to you. Tyler's going to get your information. They will be emailed to you. And we have no control over when this happens. It is completely up to the concert promoter when you will be getting these tickets for the show. And in the interest of full disclosure, that could be as late as the week of the show. Again, you can't call us and ask us about these tickets or email us. It's going to be, I guess you can just say, hey, you know, has anybody else gotten their tickets? If you want to, but we really don't, will not have any idea. Once we pass along your information, including your email address, which will be, you know, which will hook you up to the electronic reception of these tickets, it's up to the promoter when it's going to happen. So with all that in mind, 284-5966, 515-284-5966. We're going to play a little Name That Tune to win these tickets to Post Malone and Jelly Roll. And Tyler, go ahead and hook us up with the song that you're going to be guessing. All right, what song is that? 515-284-5966 if you want to go see Post Malone and Jelly Roll on us, Jack Trice Stadium, July 17th. Let us know, 515-284-5966. Here's where I'm at. I'm not even sure. Was that a Post Malone song or a Jelly Roll song? I think it was Post.
12: That's Post Malone.
11: Okay. I'm not going to pretend that I'm an expert on any of these artists.
12: No, that was 100% Post Malone.
11: Okay.
12: I do know that song.
11: 515-284-5966. Jason is first up. Jason, do you know what song that was?
20: I didn't even hear it.
12: Play it again, Tyler. Let's see if we get this. He's clicking over. He's rolling in the chair, Jason. You'll hear it in 3, 2, 1. Tyler, hit that song.
11: All right, Jason, what's that song?
20: I don't know.
11: All right. Thanks for trying. 515-284-5966. Kyle, you're next up. Kyle, can you name that tune?
12: Do you want to hear it again?
20: I can't. Yeah, but if I could.
11: Okay. Tyler, play it one more time.
12: Tyler's on the phone. He is about to start it over again. Here we go.

0: Do you know what song that is?
1: No, I don't.
2: It's all right, Kyle. Thank you for calling in and giving it a good
0: try. Thanks,
2: Kyle. Call in if I think we're giving these away later in the week, so you can continue to try and win tickets later in the week. Let's go to Arthur. Arthur, how are we doing this morning?
3: Good, guys. What's up?
2: Good. Thank you for calling in. We appreciate it. Do you need to hear the song again before you guess?
3: I think I got it.
2: All right. What's your guess, Arthur?
3: Circles, Post Malone. Let's go.
2: We got it. Good job. Is it Arthur or Scott?
3: It's Arthur.
2: Okay, cool.
0: Sorry, I put it in the wrong thing. I was helping Tyler answer
2: okay.
0: the phone.
2: Arthur, do me a favor. Stay on the line. Tyler will get your information, your name, your contact information, and then like Heather said, once we get the tickets from...
0: No. We don't get the tickets. He's getting your information, and then the promoter will be electronically sending you the tickets.
2: Oh, there you go. Once the promoter has the tickets figured out, they will send them to you.
3: Awesome. Sounds good. Thanks, guys.
2: Thank you, Arthur. Have a great day. We
0: Good
2: appreciate
0: job,
2: you
0: Arthur.
2: Listening, and enjoy the concert, okay?
0: This is going to be, I believe, the final show at Jack Trice for 2026 before football season starts.
2: The one that, the shows that were announced, yeah.
0: There were supposed to be a rumored third show, which I guess ended up not happening, but...
2: I believe it was supposed to be Eagles.
0: Yeah, that would have been awesome.
2: But then I don't know what happened with that.
0: I don't either. Were the Eagles supposed to be in June? Did it go like April,
2: I think so, yeah.
0: June, July?
2: Well, and then there's been some things with this Post Malone concert where I think he's had some details going on in his personal life or whatever else that have maybe led to some questions of the tour. I don't know.
0: Yeah, they have had some cancellations of the tour.
2: Okay, that's what it was. I don't know what led to that or whatever else, but the one at Jack Trice is still scheduled to be going on, so...
0: 515-284-5966. 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
15: In baseball, after being blanked the first two innings by the A's, the Yankees exploded for 13 runs in the third inning. New York had 11 hits, 4 walks, and 4 stolen bases. They sent 18 batters to the plate and faced 75 pitches during their most productive inning since scoring 13 runs in the 8th inning against Tampa Bay in 2005. It was one shy for the franchise record for an inning set in July of 1920. They'd go on to win the game 13-8. And the U.S. men's soccer team in a warm-up match for the World Cup beat Senegal 3-2 yesterday in Charlotte with star Christian Pulisic scoring a goal and adding an assist. The U.S. starts their World Cup campaign Friday, June 12th against Paraguay. I'm Andy West with your iHeartRadio Sports Report.
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0: that one.
1: Was it the Amish rifle or was it the Hebrew hammer?
0: The Mad Hungarian Al Hrabowski.
2: Mm-hmm. I wish it was the Amish rifle, but I'm going with Alec, obviously.
1: That's actually, I can't remember his name right now. The Fitzgerald in the NFL. And the Hebrew hammer was Ryan Braun for the Brewers. This Cardinals Hall of Famer started his career with the Cubs in 1961.
0: Was Lou Brock.
1: This is not going to be any fun if you don't let me read the...
0: He was traded for Broglio. One of the worst trades in baseball history.
1: So I traded,
2: right up there with with Babe Ruth to the Yankees.
1: Yeah. 938 stolen bases later. Yeah, the Cubs did not make the best trade there. Which Cubs pitcher, you probably know this one.
0: Heather, see if you can answer it before
2: Cubs pitcher. Sweating.
1: You have to let me read the dang multiple choice. I work hard on these multiple choice fake answers, dang it. Okay. Which Cubs pitcher gave up Mark McGwire's 60-second home run in 1998? Oh. Was it Kevin Tapani? Was it Steve Traxel? Or was it Kerry Wood?
0: I know the answer to this.
2: You do?
0: I do, I think.
1: I might have even known the answer to this when I first saw
0: it. I think it's Steve Traxel.
2: That was who I was going with.
1: That is correct. Steve Traxel for 100.
2: Because, you know, it was Kerry Wood.
0: I don't even think he was up yet.
2: Yeah, I don't think he was either.
1: All three of those pitchers were relievers at one point or another in that season for the Cubs. Tapani, Wood, and Traxel. They all had about the same amount of innings. So I'm assuming they were all relievers.
2: Kerry Wood was a starting pitcher.
0: No, but he may have come up and been a reliever at some point.
1: That's what I was thinking.
0: During that season as he was maturing into an MLB pitcher.
1: Harry Brekeen has thrown 11 shutouts versus the Cubs. Which other Cardinals pitcher shares this record? Even if you know it, calm down, Bussy.
0: Sorry, what was the question?
1: Harry Brekeen has thrown 11 shutouts versus the Cubs. Which other Cardinals pitcher shares this record? Is it Dizzy Dean? Is it Bob Gibson? Or is it Bruce Sutter?
0: My guess would be Dean or Gibson.
2: Mm-hmm. Dizzy Dean.
1: And it is Bob Gibson. Yep.
0: Nope. I didn't really give a final answer, so I don't get that one right.
1: No points awarded on that
0: one. Honestly, Heather, Bob Gibson is probably the best pitcher in Cardinal... Not probably. He is the best pitcher in Cardinal history, but guessing Dizzy Dean isn't dumb because that was closer to the dead ball era where guys weren't hitting home runs. So,
1: Dizzy Dean is
0: although then again, no one hit home runs off of Bob Gibson either, though. So
1: yeah, I mean, look, he's a great pitcher, but also he's got one of the greatest nicknames in all of sports. I mean, just fantastic. All right, guys, this is a fun one. What is the Cubs Cardinals rivalry called colloquially? Is it A, oh no, not these guys again? Is it B, the Midwest mix it up? Or is it C, the Route 66 or I-55 rivalry?
2: That one.
0: C.
1: That is correct.
2: Knew that they were both on the old Route 66.
1: Everybody who answered A is not a Cubs or Cardinals fan. Not these guys again. Come on. Jeez, we're in Iowa talking about the Cardinals or the Cubs? What are the odds?
0: Is that all of them?
1: That's it.
0: I looked up Kerry Wood's stats. 1998, he appeared in 26 games. He started all 26 of those.
2: Yeah, I didn't ever remember him coming up as a reliever.
0: That was his first. That was his rookie season. He did not pitch in 1999 because he was injured. He did not start every game in his career. Later in his career, in 2005,
2: he started 10 of 21 out of the pen games. Then,
0: yeah, and then. Starting in 2007, he no longer had a start. So between 2007 and his last appearance in 2012, he did not start a game.
2: I don't know that people, you obviously wouldn't remember this, you weren't alive yet, but he had everything that you would think would lead to him being a dominant starter for years. And then he started getting injured. And he never was able to get past it.
0: Well, a lot of it was shoulder problems, couple of years, right?
2: Yeah. And you could talk about maybe it was his delivery, maybe it was, you know, how he was taking care of himself that led to those injuries. But he was, for a short time, one of the most dominant starters I can ever remember in a Cubs uniform.
0: And, you know, pitchers have arm issues all the time, but it's often worse when it's your shoulder compared to your elbow. More often than not, pitchers have issues.

0: using their elbows than their shoulder. But when you got shoulder issues, bigger joint, more tissue in there that goes bad, it tends to be harder for guys to recover from that.
1: All right, so you're out of here on your honeymoon beginning tomorrow. You need any advice? Don't forget the sunscreen.
0: No, we've got a lot of it packed. Apparently, that's a huge deal where the sun is very intense there. Even though it may not be super hot, it does get to be a high UV. You want to hear something funny?
1: And the other thing that you may come across is if you forget or don't bring your own sunscreen, it can at times be super expensive to buy.
0: Yeah, everything
1: there
0: is super expensive. You want to hear something funny? So this is the high and low temperatures. Okay, while we're in Turks and Caicos, starting tomorrow, high temperature 82, low temperature 81. Wednesday's weather, high temperature 82, low temperature 81. Thursday's weather, high temperature of 82, low temperature of 80. Friday's weather, high temperature of 82, low temperature of 81. Saturday, high temperature of 82, low temperature of 81. Sunday, high temperature of 82, low temperature of 81.
1: I'm getting the idea that it's very...
0: Does the weather just never change in this place or what?
1: Probably. Now, which island are you staying on? Because now I'm looking at a map of Turks and Caicos Islands.
0: We're on, I believe the main Turks Island is what it's called.
2: Did you say South Caicos?
0: And then we're going to South Caicos, yeah.
1: Okay.
0: Which is a smaller island.
1: So you're going to two different places?
0: Yes.
1: So the first one you're on is, it looks like a bigger island, North Caicos, Turks and Caicos Island, and then East Caicos. Yes, South Caicos is
0: very
1: super
0: small. It's very small and it's very secluded.
1: Where do you, I'm just zooming in on some of the places.
0: We're staying at Saltero when we're
1: on. Oh yeah, that was... Out of all the little hotels that you could stay, they're the only one that's called a luxury resort.
0: Yeah, we're
1: you have Highland House, Highland Bay, the Valley Bay Beach House. But that looks really nice. I am so jealous.
0: We're very excited. Very, very excited.
1: That's going to be a small plane that you're taking to that airport.
0: Yeah,
1: though.
0: There's apparently the plane from Main Turks to South Caicos that we're taking fits like less than 15 passengers. So
1: I'm surprised.
0: There's a part of me
1: that
0: wonders
1: big.
0: if it's like a PJ, if it's like a private jet.
1: No, it's probably going to be a little propeller plane,
0: which
1: is what I'm guessing.
0: Yeah, it'll
1: be
0: which
1: a
0: puddle, I probably
2: puddle
0: won't
2: jumper.
0: Fit in.
1: It's
0: there.
1: Yeah,
0: like, oh, you're
1: 6'4",
0: you're 6'5", you're not allowed on. You're gonna have to swim.
1: Any idea where you're staying on the Big Island?
0: We're staying at a Ritz.
1: That's not immediately popping out to me, but just looking at this map, I want to go to there. Maybe we're going to have to put this on our list of places to go
0: eventually.
1: Holiday
0: vacations.
1: Yeah, Turks and Caicos.
0: Isn't that just fun to say?
1: Yes.
0: Caicos?
1: We'll have an amazing time.
0: Thank you so much. I appreciate it.
1: We're all
0: going
1: to be living vicariously through you for the next 2 weeks.
0: Thank you.
1: Have a great rest of your Monday on the Iowa Sports Radio Network.
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3: Eastbound 8035 on the left shoulder approaching 2nd Avenue, a stalled vehicle. Not going to cause any big slowdowns, though, eastbound on the Urban Loop. Westbound side at the speed limit as well, 235, 7 minutes, no slowdowns, no delays. On your way to downtown Des Moines.
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5: Hope you had a great weekend, everybody. Gang's all here, ready to go. It's the month of June. Does A.J. Brown finally get traded today? Albert Breer, the Monday morning quarterback, will stop by. A little bit later on, Sean Elliott, former Spurs great, now Spurs broadcaster, will stop by next hour. You're with us all 3 hours, hopefully. You can dial us up, 877-3DP-SHOW, best and worst of the weekend, what you saw that you liked, you didn't like. 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Here's the problem with this thing. It's too damn comfortable. And I get the backroom guys sitting in the Z-cliner. I can't get them up. I got Anthony. I got Big Day Ray. I think they might have fallen asleep a couple of times, sources close to me say. Z-cliner.com/Dan Patrick. Find a Z-cliner at a store near you. Play of the day, poll question, stat of the day. All of that forthcoming. It was a year ago where we talked about, at this time, Wemby's blood clot and what it's going to mean moving forward for the Spurs. Here we are a year later, and we're talking about the future of the sport. Actually, the future is now, because he is the face of the sport, and the Spurs beat the Thunder. They go to the NBA Finals. They will be favored to win it all, and they will be favored in Game 1 at home by 4.5 against the Knicks. As we always do, we tend to look at the team that got eliminated before we look ahead to the Finals matchup between these two. With the OKC Thunder, it's easy to overreact sometimes. And sometimes you just have to say, hey, we got here last year and we won the title. Yes, we were taken to seven games a couple of times. You went to seven games here. You did lose at home. You battled injuries. You had depth, but you battled some injuries there going into the last couple of games there. You do have the Chet Holmgren issue, question mark. And keep this in mind, because his contract, 5 years, $240 million contract, kicks off next season. Just over $41 million next season. Jalen Williams, banged up throughout the postseason. His 5-year, $240 million extension begins next season. I understand Chet Holmgren's fascination with guys who are that big, talented, can handle the ball, both ends of the floor. That's a rough game seven. That would be a no-show. And that would really concern me, because you're going to be facing Victor Wembanyama for the next 10 years. If you stay in the West, you're going to be facing him. And it's almost as if when he dunked on you in Game 7, that pretty much signaled the see you later, Chet, because he was gone. MIA. Well, he wasn't even in action, but he was missing on the court. And that was really what was surprising here. That would be the one thing I would look at and go, okay, moving forward here, he's your guy. Now, he's second in defensive player of the year. He's been an all-star. And I just didn't see any fight. You're at home. The crowd is on your side. Teammates are imploring you to be a little more aggressive when you don't get a shot off in the second half. Like, it's impossible. You feel like somebody that big, that tall, and you're not involved in anything. And his numbers were kind of pedestrian in the series. 10.7 rebounds, had one assist, one block per game. Okay. You're supposed to be an all-star. You're supposed to act like an all-star. Like Jalen Williams, I understand. He was not healthy. But Chet Holmgren's got to be great, or at least good. And if he was good, they win. But he was not. I mean, Wemby didn't have an incredible game. The team did. And that should be even scarier to OKC and everybody else. Because if you shut down Wemby or you contain Wemby, I mean, Stephon Castle has been great, both ends of the floor. And this is a team that's younger than you. That's another concerning aspect. Now, I know OKC has all these draft picks, draft capitals, we like to say. Okay, what are you going to do with those? Are you going to do anything? Can you move Chet Holmgren? Do you want to move Chet Holmgren? I think, you know, in the moment, we love to react, overreact, and I would say it'd be an overreaction. I have to have Chet Holmgren learn how to be up to the moment, to rise to the moment, to want to be great. And I didn't see him want to be great. Wemby wants to be great. You saw how important this was. I mean, he's hugging people like he just got married. I mean, this was important to him. He took away his lunch money. Wemby took Chet's lunch money away. And that was really what was surprising. But give credit to OKC. It's a balanced team. You got some players that you probably didn't realize were going to be contributors. Dylan Harper grew up right in front of us. You saw actually the maturity of him. Stephon Castle gets knocked to the floor and he's getting ready to get up and maybe, you know, start a fight with Caruso. Harper goes down and almost like in an MMA move holds him to say, no, don't do anything stupid. De'Aaron Fox rewarded after years in Sacramento. Like, they have a fun team here. It's a good team. And I know people are going to get caught up in, well, who would the Knicks rather play? Well, it doesn't matter. This is who's in front of you. But I think it'll be a wonderful series. And I can't help but go back. I have a shoe in front, and it's Tim Duncan, one of his shoes that he wore when he won the title in New York. He signed one of his shoes when he came in to do an interview after they won the title. And I've kept that shoe there, but that's from 1999, when Tim Duncan's 22 years of age, which is what Wemby is right now. It happens fast, and it's all about winning now. OKC is built for the future. San Antonio is built right now. And you got these draft picks in OKC. Do you use them? Is Giannis the answer? Because Sam Amick, great writer for The Athletic, said that OKC was not involved in the Giannis sweepstakes, but maybe they are now. Nothing should be off the table when the end goal wasn't reached. Also, maybe there's a chance the Thunder would reach out for Evan Mobley of the Cleveland Cavaliers. The Cavaliers GM, Kobe Altman, said Mobley isn't going anywhere. There's going to be some teams trying to figure this out. Of what do we do with Wemby? What do we do with the Spurs? Because you got a 20-year-old, a 21-year-old, a 22-year-old. Those are the stars for the San Antonio Spurs. And I know we love to say, well, you know what? They're going to be overwhelmed with the moment. OKC defending champs, home court advantage. And I thought, they don't know that. Like, from experience, I've seen it. Where you kind of had to lose on a big stage, and then you learn from it, and then you come back the next year. San Antonio skipped that chapter. Like, they're like, why can't we win in OKC? That's where you cut the line. You know, there's, if you've ever seen, like, movies or, you know, documentaries where there's people waiting outside the club, Studio 54, to get in. I was always on the outside, and I couldn't get in. I couldn't get anybody's attention. I was sort of, you know, the Orlando Magic, you know. I was like there, but I couldn't get in. They cut the line. That's where they go, oh, right this way, San Antonio Spurs, right there to the NBA Finals. Poll question. We'll have that for you coming up. Also, Tyler's sitting by. He'll take your phone calls, 877-3DP-SHOW. 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Twitter handle at dpshow. Here's Shai Gilgeous-Alexander, who did play well in Game 7, on his thoughts on this season.
0: It was a failure. Like, I failed at my goal. Like, I didn't achieve what I wanted to achieve. But through my experiences, I learned the most about myself, and I make the greatest amount of increases I have in my career when I fail at my goal and don't get what I want. And I look at this no different.
5: I understand what he's saying. You're the defending champs, home court advantage. Yes, this is a disappointing season. He was great, MVP again. He played well in game seven. I thought the Spurs did a wonderful job sending different bodies. And sometimes it's not the same size that you send at a guy. You know, Castle, Dylan Harper, different sizes. That's what you want. You know, somebody can be quicker. Somebody can jump higher. Somebody can be a bigger body. That's what you want to do. You're sending different bodies, and that's what they do with great players. And they did that with SGA. In the games that San Antonio won, he didn't play that well. But he played well in game seven. But he knows. Bottom line is winning a championship, and rightfully so. I understand. Like, if San Antonio didn't win, I don't know if I'd say it's a disappointing season. OKC is defending champs, home court advantage. Yes, you didn't even make it to the finals. Dylan, what's poll question for the first hour? Phone calls, we'll get to those, best and worst of the weekend. What do you have?
4: Well, going off that, we can ask the people, was the Thunder season a failure? Yes, SGA is right, or no, they got through game seven of the Western Conference Finals.
5: Okay. Yeah, I would say it's a disappointment. Here is Shai Gilgeous on just how well the Spurs played.
8: Shai, you guys had some opportunities to kind of take control of this one. What did you see as kind of the differences in not being able to kind of get over the hump and wrestle control completely away?
7: Yeah, they were just the better team tonight from start to finish. And then every time we tried to, like, cut into it and take control of the game, it felt like they had an answer. And if a lot of times it felt like it was, like, tough shot making. So hats off to them. Yeah, they played better tonight, and they deserve to win again.
5: Yeah, taking ownership of it. It's not on him, but as a leader, he'll take it. And the Game 7 loss to San Antonio, the NBA has now gone 8 consecutive seasons without a repeat champion. This is what you want. If you're the NBA, you want more blood, new blood in there, and you got it. I get the international part of this with Wemby. You get New York City. You get a team in San Antonio, might be viewed as an underdog, even though they're the favorites. The Knicks with the crowd, with the Garden. This is what you want. You want to have these matchups, and you got it. So the NBA, this is like the Dodgers-Yankees last year. Like, this is what you want. You just hope that it lives up to that billing. Yes, Dylan.
4: The Knicks actually have the opportunity to make a special kind of history, Dan. They could be the first team in NBA history to win the NBA Cup and the NBA Finals in the same season.
5: Yeah, Michael Jordan never did that.
4: No, he did not.
5: No, he didn't. Yes, Paul?
9: And we were here for that, Dan. I'm glad you stuck around for that.
5: Yeah, I wasn't going to retire till somebody did that. Yes, Paul?
9: Going back to SGA saying the season was a failure. He said it and he volunteered it. It's like, it's okay, he volunteered it. Was it 3 years ago, 2023? Giannis was asked, was this season a failure? And it's different if you're asked it than if you volunteer it and take control of it.
5: How so?
9: Well, like, it's okay for SGA to say it, to volunteer it, because he believes it. But when a journalist says it to Giannis, it's like, whoa, whoa, whoa. That's for us to judge.
5: Oh, that's true. Yeah, who were you talking hairdo to say, was it a disappointment? Yeah, you're right about that. But I do think the Giannis sweepstakes, does Golden State get involved in this? I guess you got to say, do the Lakers get involved in this? But what's it going to take if, I mean, Milwaukee needs to move on. The question is, what would it take to get Giannis? And what is Giannis now, 34? Like, he's a little bit older than what people think. Might be 34, but to be able to get him for a couple of years. And I think OKC has to look at this and say, do we want this? How does it work? A lot of times when you go, oh, they should go get that guy. Oh, Giannis is 31. They should go get that guy. Well, you got to have him. How does he figure into the lineup with a ball dominant guard? Because that's another thing. And if you're going to go get him, how does that change, you know, people's roles? And is Chet Holmgren there for the long haul? Or Jalen Williams? Now they're moving into big money. All right, we'll take a break. Phone calls coming up, best and worst of the weekend. Settle on our poll question. We'll talk to Sean Elliott. What was it, the Memorial Day miracle? The anniversary was yesterday, I think, for Sean, when he hit the big shot and sent them to the NBA Finals. Is that right, Marvin?
10: It is one of the harder shots you'll ever see because Rasheed Wallace.
5: Yes.
10: All 7'6" wingspan of him.
5: Yeah.
10: Stretched out, and he hit that shot. Unbelievable.
5: All right, so Sean Elliott will join us in an hour from now. Albert Breer, the Monday Morning Quarterback, as we get ready. One of the worst-kept secrets is A.J. Brown getting traded from the Eagles. Is there a third team involved in this? Is it the Patriots and ... And if you know what they're asking for, does somebody swoop in and say, we'll give you something even better than what the Patriots will? So a lot going on. Glad to have you part of the program. We're back after this Dan Patrick Show. I was being truthful when I was telling you about the Z-cliner from FlexSteel, a revolutionary recliner, because these things are great. The morning meeting, we sit in our Z-cliners, and then there's a Z-cliner back where the eyes and ears of the show, Mario and Anthony, are. 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

0: Gang's all here, ready to go on this Monday. Best and worst of the weekend. Fritzy, are you going somewhere? You and Paulie look like you're dressed up to go to some place afterwards.
1: I just decided to wear something nice. I'm always wearing jerseys and t-shirts, and no real reason other than, you know, I start the week on the right foot and wear something a little nicer.
0: Okay. All right. Well, Paulie is an adjunct professor, so I don't know if he's got something school-related after the show.
2: I'm actually going to a little interview luncheon with my daughter at this job she's going for.
0: Mm.
2: So I told her I would attend with her.
0: Okay.
2: I think I look fatherly.
0: And then we have Dylan.
3: Thank you.
0: No.
3: I think I look all right, right?
0: Yes, Todd.
1: Dylan also shamed us a little bit, and rightfully so. He told us all to get dressed up for the big steak lunch for Meat Friday.
0: That's
1: and
0: true.
1: Some of us did, some of us didn't, and I was one of those that just wore my regular slovenly clothes. So I'm a day late, but you know, better late than never. A
0: couple days late.
1: A couple days late.
3: Yeah, just do it on Monday. Who cares?
0: It was Friday. Marvin is here in the front row, the back room guys as well. Settle on a poll question. Oh, Paulie's got a quick NBA quiz. Let's do the quick NBA quiz, and then we'll settle on a poll question first down.
2: Here we go, Dan.
0: Okay.
2: I got a bunch of Hall of Famers. That's the rule. You have to be a Hall of Famer or future Hall of Famer to be in this poll.
0: All right.
2: It's taken Victor Wembanyama 181 regular season games to make his first NBA Finals. Which Hall of Famer played the fewest regular season games before being in his first final? It might be a little easy, but we're going to try to get the first three.
0: Magic Johnson.
2: Correct. Magic Johnson, 77 games played.
0: LeBron James?
2: LeBron took 316 games.
0: And that means what? Where is
2: he? He is eighth on the list.
0: Okay.
2: This second place is 132 regular season games.
0: Lou Alcindor.
2: Lou is fourth with 164 games played.
0: Yes, Marvin.
4: Little random, but Bill Walton?
2: I don't have Bill Walton on there.
0: Hmm. That's really, really random.
2: Tim Duncan, 132 games played.
0: Okay.
2: And then third place, tied for third, Larry Bird, 164, Lou Alcindor, 164.
0: Hmm. I'd mentioned that Tim Duncan signed one of his shoes for me, and I went back to Mario, and Mario said, I couldn't find it on your desk. He goes, I saw the RG3 shoes, and I saw the Shaq shoe. I go, how do you miss Tim Duncan's Nike shoe right there? They autographed it right after they won the NBA title. He goes, well, I saw the RG3. I said, RG3 shoes are half the size of Tim Duncan's. No, it's right there in front. And then you put Shaq's there. Oh, my goodness. Like Shaq's 22s are, although Bob Lanier, I think, wore size 22 as well. Will Perdue was had one of those 20, 21. Yes, yes, Dylan.
3: Do we know what size Tim Duncan's is? If it's getting dwarfed by Shaq's.
0: It's probably like a 17, 16, 17. Something
3: it's still
0: like that.
3: Gigantic.
0: Yeah, but you put it next to Shaq and it's like crazy. Yes, Todd.
1: And that shoe talks about as much as Tim does.
0: Wow. Guess we won't get him, will we?
1: We'll still not get him.
0: Yeah. Todd always goes, yeah, I reached out to David Robinson and Tim Duncan. I go, we're not getting Tim Duncan. He just doesn't care. He doesn't need to do any of this.
1: But David's been with us a number
0: David,
1: of times.
0: David has always been very accommodating. Tim has no interest in, you know, the media doing any of the interviews. Even if he's listening, he's not interested in any of this.
1: He's got the hotline. He can prove us wrong.
0: He's got my number.
1: There you go.
0: I have his number, but I'm never going to call him. Maybe text him. Yes, Paul.
2: Biggest shoe size in NBA history. Three-way tie for first. Shaq, Bob Lanier, and Taco Fall.
0: Oh.
2: Second place, Wembanyama, 20.5. The Lopez brothers, 20. Carl Anthony Towns, he invented it, 20.
0: Okay. Could Shaq's shoes fit in the corner with the three-point line and the out-of-bounds? How much space is there between the corner three and out of bounds? Because his shoes might not fit in that amount of space there. Yes, Dylan.
3: I was surprised that Yao Ming's not up there just based on being like the largest human ever. I looked it up. Yao Ming is an 18. That's like if I was like a size like 5.
0: Yeah. No. But I wonder what the dimensions are with these guys with these huge feet. Yeah, Paulie.
2: The space between the corner three-point line and the sideline is just under 3 feet.
0: Wow.
2: The measurement of Shaq's shoes, 14.66 inches.
0: Okay, so he's got a little space there.
2: Little space.
0: A little space there. I don't want him shooting the three. Wemby, I do. Bob Lanier was a really good shooter. Bob Lanier is one of those big guys who wasn't afraid to take it outside and shoot. He probably underrated, too. Bob Lanier was a and he went to St. Bonaventure, of all places. Yes, Paulie.
2: Shaq was 1 for 22 in his career from three-point land.
0: Yeah.
5: Stat of the day, stat of the day. Stat of the day, stat of the day.
0: Here comes.
5: Here comes that
0: what?
5: Stat of the day.
0: Clap. Oh, by the way, we had Nate Bargatze on Friday in his new movie, The Breadwinner. And I saw some reviews online. I don't know what happened at the box office there, but Todd said that you went to see the Nate Bargatze movie.
1: I did. I went late Saturday afternoon with my wife and daughter, and it was a lot of fun. It was what I expected. There'd be a lot of, you know, laugh out loud moments, you know, working in some of his stand-up type of deadpan humor and his incompetence as a father and husband. I just thought that was it was well done, and I'm happy for him, and I hope the numbers show it in the box office.
0: You're happy for him.
1: I am. He seems like a really good guy, and he came on the show. He's been on the show a few times, and I'm rooting for it to do well, so he'll have other movie opportunities.
0: All right. Well, that's nice of you.
1: Thanks.
0: Nice of you. But is this sort of a play off of Michael Keaton, Mr. Mom?
1: I guess you can draw that analogy, and it's been a long time since I saw that, but I don't know, I found it very refreshing, and it has maybe a few common themes, but I thought it was well done, well written. And
0: you did not see Mr. Mom, did you?
1: I did see Mr. Mom. I don't have a great recollection of it. That was a long time ago. Even though I live in the 80s, you would think I would know all that.
0: Michael Keaton was great in Mr. Mom. He was great. Terry Garr is in there. When he holds the baby up to the the hand blower, you know, when your hands, you're in the bathroom, hand dryer. You put the baby's butt up there after changing baby's diaper. He was good. He was really funny in that. So regular season games before the first NBA Finals. Magic 77, then Duncan, then Bird. You got Kareem, then Victor. Then you got Shaq, LeBron. Allen Iverson is in there as well. And then Michael Jordan. Jordan was 7 years in before he got to his first NBA Finals. All right, Chris in Syracuse leads us off. Best and worst of the weekend. Good morning, Chris. What do you have for us?
6: Hey, thanks, Dan. Yeah, best of the weekend. I saw this weekend Jalen Brunson on the cover of The New Yorker. Yeah, it really illustrates the importance and relevance of New York Knicks basketball, even beyond sports fans. And as a Knicks fan, if the Knicks want to win a title, this is the year. The stars have somewhat aligned for the Knicks. Next 5 years, Spurs and Thunder are only going to get better. This year, I think OG Anunoby can somewhat slow down a Wemby at the age of 22. But the next 5 or 10 years, I don't think anybody's slowing down Wemby. I think this NBA Finals, all the pressure is on the Knicks. They've been hyped up almost too much. And my worst, the Thunder have only won one title. But with fans, they already seem to have that persona as a villain, like the New England Patriots, and fans want to see them lose. I know part of it maybe is the Knicks is such a great story and the Wemby factor, but it just seems like there's more to it. I'm not exactly sure why NBA fans are sick of them already and want to move on.
0: I think it might be the style of play. It's not exciting. Great home court, SGA, you know, he's out there hunting for fouls. I don't know if there's the tune-in factor, maybe. And you know, you kind of go, I have to watch the Thunder because these are big games. This is to win the Western Conference Finals, or they're in the NBA Finals. I think that factors into it. Yeah, I went through this with the Spurs, where people would be like, Spurs again. Instead of looking at how great the Spurs were to be able to maintain, sustain that, you know, we tend to get style points. There are certain teams that you want to see. Although Patrick Mahomes and the Chiefs, I think people grew tired of that. We're really quick to move on. I don't think we embrace the villain the way we once did. It's, you know, San Antonio will get to that point if they get really consistent here. That's what happens. And if you're really good, then all of a sudden it's like, okay, we've seen this. Now what's next? I mean, this is how we consume social media. This is how you watch a TV show streaming or a movie. You're like, you pause it and you move on. You come back to it. It's 15 minutes. 15, as Andy Warhol said, 15 minutes of fame. And it feels like that's what you have. It's like, all right, I'm going to watch. You better be good. You better be interesting. And it always helps when you have a foil. That a lot of times, you know, Lennox Lewis was a wonderful fighter. He just didn't have somebody so you could have these trilogy fights. I mean, Tiger really needed one, even though he was so individually fantastic that there was nobody who could stand up to him. But like Frazier had Ali, and Frazier needed Ali, because without Ali, Frazier is just a great heavyweight. Now you won one of the biggest fights in the history of the sport. You got to have that. Pete Sampras didn't really have that foil. You know, these tennis players with Djokovic and Federer and Nadal, they had each other. And that made it great. It's a rivalry. And that's what you want. You want to have a villain. At least I do. I want to have the team that's great. I want to have everybody trying to knock off that team. Because we don't see greatness on a consistent basis as much as we used to. And there's reasons for that. Players move around. They have the freedom. You can't afford too many stars on your team. But when you do have that magic, you want to see it unfold. You want to see it to completion, to fruition. Yes, Dylan.
3: Yeah, I was just thinking, were the Tim Duncan Spurs era, were they ever really viewed as like villainous? I mean, I was younger then, but it seems like they just won consistently and didn't really bother anyone.
0: They were just boring to people.
3: Yeah.
0: Like that. That's when your best player, as I've said, he's known as the big fundamental. Not exactly tuning in for highlights of that. Pete Sampras, you know, he was unbelievably athletic, but didn't display a personality, not really a flair for anything. Like Jimmy Connors had flair and McEnroe had flair. Even Agassi had flair. Like that's sort of what we want to see what we haven't seen. That's why we were fascinated with Tiger. Is Tiger a better golfer than Jack Nicklaus? Probably not. More exciting? Absolutely. I mean, Tiger and Arnie would be more of an apt comparison of, oh my God, who's that guy? But that's what you want. Like Mike Trout, wonderful player. Okay. You're not tuning. When's the last time you said, I'm going to settle in and watch the Angels? Right? It doesn't happen. Even though he's great.
4: Angels in the outfield.
0: Yeah, maybe the movie. But if you said Paul Skeens is pitching today, I'd watch Paul Skeens pitch. Yes, yes, Todd.
1: I was more fascinated by Sampras' eyebrows than anything he did on the court. Is that bad?
0: Thank you, Todd. Thank you. Nobody advances a story that just like you do. Agassi and Sampras, the rivalry. 14 years, they faced each other 34 times. Sampras won 20 of the 34. Buddha in San Francisco. Good morning, Buddha. What's on your mind?
7: What up, DP? Happy Monday, boys. Vamanos, Fritzy. Well, DP, it finally happened. The Spurs are going to be able to avenge their NBA Cup loss to the Knicks in the finals, man. And honestly, DP, sneaky best. The refereeing in Game 7 wasn't a topic, and the NBA got the matchup it wanted, so good for them. Best of the weekend, as Shaq says, the others showing out in Game 7 for the Spurs. And to your point, Dan, I mean, Dylan Harper is the truth. I mean, he's a stud. And the Spurs win was like a true and like complete team win. And it was fun to watch. And I look forward to this finals matchup. And worst of the weekend, Chet Holmgren's disappearing act in Game 7 left me shaking my head, man. I mean, he got punked this series. And Whammy Dan is Chet Holmgren's boogeyman. In Spanish, we would call him El Cucuy. And the matchup runs deep and has history going back to when, you know, they were teenagers.
0: Yeah.
7: And now El Cucuy lives rent-free in Chet's head, man. Not good.
0: Yeah, Wemby does not like Chet Holmgren. When he dunked on him, It was like one guy was taking the escalator up and the other guy was taking the escalator down. Yeah, Paul.
2: Chet got there late. He rotated over and he did make a play. He didn't let it go by, but he just got there late. Man.
0: He still got dunked on.
2: He got murdered. Now,
0: you usually get there late. If you get dunked on, chances are you got there late. Gus in L.A. Hi, Gus. Best and worst of the weekend.
8: Good morning, Mr. Patrick. Hope you and the boys had a great weekend. Couple good ones of the weekend. Not too many worse, in my opinion, unless you're UCLA baseball.
0: Ooh.
8: But, yes, we're talking college baseball. My USC Trojans scoring 52 runs in four games. Love it. Hopefully we advance today. Another little good one of the weekend. My Dodgers look like they kind of turned the corner, and they're doing good, even though we lost two key role players. I've got a question about the Thunder and the Spurs series. Even though Game 7 turned out to be the one that we had kind of been waiting for, without the drama, without the noise of the refs and everything like that, what will people take from this conference finals? Wemby's dominance, or the amount of times of foul baiting and everything that resulted in people disliking the Thunder?
0: I think it'll be Wemby kind of graduating. I mean, you have to watch the Thunder to watch SGA do this. And I've said many, many times, I don't have any problem with it. I know aesthetically, or look at what you're doing to the sport, or the great ones don't do that. I get all that. Man, I just want to win. And if I can bait you into a foul, get you. Wemby had five fouls. Luke Kornet came in and had maybe the biggest play of the game, the block. But I want to get you in foul trouble. I want to get to the free throw line. I want easy points there. I don't have any problem with it. I don't. Do I like watching it? I don't. But it is part of this. Whatever advantage you can get until I put the pressure on the officials in the NBA to change things. And that's why I said there should be more play-through moments. And if you do that, then maybe SGA won't put himself in that position as much. 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
1: Swung out, broken bat up the middle. The dive for Perdomo knocks it down. It's going to be a hit. Randy scores. The Mariners have done it again. They've walked off the Diamondbacks for the second time in the series. The Mariners on fire.
2: 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That's his first walk-off hit in his career. 650 career games. 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Went to a birthday party yesterday in Brooklyn. My one-year-old grandson. Nobody has a worse time than the person, the child whose birthday it is. There's always tears. And he's got that stranger danger. So nobody could pick him up. He's looking for his mom. And all of a sudden, you're like, all right. So had a couple of beers. And now you wouldn't think that a bunch of neighborhood parents could run up a bar tab. Okay, I'm going to give you a guesstimate here. I'm going to guess probably 30 parents, probably 15 couples. And I will tell you that I had 2.5 beers. What do you think the bar tab was? 2 hours for a one-year-old birthday. Dylan?
3: One question first.
2: Okay.
3: 2.5 beers?
2: I did have 2.5.
3: What happened to the third one?
2: Well, I wanted to make sure that I didn't fall asleep at the one-year-old's birthday. And it was outside, and I was like starting to doze off.
3: Okay, gotcha. Yeah. As for the bar tab, 30 adults, a bar in New York City.
2: Brooklyn.
3: In Brooklyn, yeah. Which I'm going to go $4,300.
2: Okay. Todd?
4: I was going to say something like $900, maybe $1,000.
2: All right. Marvin?
5: $2,300.
2: All right. Paul?
6: $1,150.
2: $850. How do you have $4,300?
3: Well, you made it sound like they're drinking a lot. I was like, I don't know. Say it's $120 a person if they're
2: parents
3: back
2: with their kids on a Sunday. I mean, this isn't a wedding. I would have. I mean, I thought $850 was a lot.
3: Maybe I misunderstood.
2: Yes, Paul.
6: Brooklyn prices. I think you got off okay. Yeah.
2: My son was a little surprised. There was a little bit of a sticker shock there, but. Yeah, I'm thinking, man, $850 for, and how many drinks were you going to be having? Like, nobody's pounding. Yes, Paul?
6: A couple questions. It's a one-year-old's birthday party. How do you go from wherever that is to a bar? Or was it at the bar? A one-year-old's
2: yeah.
6: Bar.
3: Awesome.
2: Yeah.
6: I think that's your first mistake.
2: Well, they had an outdoor area. So you had to walk through the bar, but you had to have the kids out of there by 6 o'clock. That was the rule. I always think of that movie, Sweet Home Alabama.
6: Oh.
2: Yeah. It's a baby in a bar. Yes. Yes, Dylan.
3: So I think I misunderstood. I thought you were saying that they were like, surprisingly, these 30 neighborhood parents were just like deleting drinks at an alarming rate. I think that's where I got confused.
2: Okay. It's a one-year-old's birthday party.
3: Mm-hmm.
2: These are neighborhood families. It's a Sunday. You're not pounding from 3 to 5 on a Sunday afternoon with your kids there.
3: Well, maybe if your kids are there, you might actually be drinking a little more.
2: No, but oh my gosh, it was, my grandson did not have a good time. Everybody else did, but he has stranger danger. Even when he was away from his mom, you could see him like up Periscope. He's looking, you know, my wife's holding him. I'm like, why don't you just send him back to his mom? We were holding other people's kids. You know, we got to the point where we couldn't hold our grandson. So he just grabbed one. We're like, all right, here's Nora. Hi, Nora. How are you? Oh, she's not crying. Yes, Marvin.
5: One-year-old's birthday parties, they're not for the one-year-olds.
2: Yeah.
5: They're for the parents. Hey, we kept the child alive for a full year. High five.
2: And then it was a cowboy theme.
6: Oh, boy.
2: Well, okay, I don't do theme. I don't do dress up. And I walked in, my corduroys on, and they gave me a bandana that I had to put around my neck.
6: Is there a

0: photo? Because I'm going to get it.
1: There has to be. Mm-hmm. I mean, obviously, people taking pictures. Huh? Oh, the number of people wanted to talk about the Knicks. You would have thought I had had more beers. Because it'd be like, the woman showed up with a Knicks hat, and my son goes, hey, such and such is going to ask you about the Knicks. I said, all right. So, sure enough, what do you think our chances are? Why do people hate us? Do you think we're underdogs? What do you think of Brunson? Blah, blah, blah. Is OG Anunoby healthy? What about Mitchell Robinson's finger? I said, yeah, sure. Uh-huh. Yes, Todd.
2: You could have the bandana and the corduroys. They don't make you no cowboy.
1: Fritzy wanted to know if the name of the bar was Chug E. Cheese.
3: What's up, Ed?
2: Workable. It's serviceable.
1: I'm going to give you credit for that. Yeah. Update the poll results from the first hour of the program, if you can.
4: Yeah, Dan, was the Thunder season a failure? Yes or no? 59% say yes. And which team are you rooting for, Knicks or Spurs? 53% say the Spurs.
1: Okay.
4: Yeah.
1: Brad in North Carolina. Hi, Brad. What do you have for me?
5: Hey, DP. Best and worst of the weekend for you. Definitely best here in the Raleigh areas. The Canes just mollywhopping the Habs to return to the final for the first time in 20 years. Feel really good about this team. I think the Cup may come back through Raleigh. Worst of the weekend, Dan, is dynamic ticket pricing. Public sale of Stanley Cup final tickets for Game 1 and 2 went on sale, I think, Saturday at 1 o'clock. By 3 o'clock, dynamic pricing had them up to $2,000 a seat. Yeah. Something's got to be done with antitrust on that.
1: Yeah. Well, the Knicks, I mean, forget about it. I mean, your get-in price is, what, $3,400, something crazy? Yes. Higher than that, Marv?
0: I think it's about $4,000 right now.
1: Yeah, it's crazy.
0: It's like, it is obnoxious. It is whatever adjective, whatever word you want to use to describe the ticket prices in the finals, period.
1: Greedy. I think we all have memories of being able to go to one of these big games when you're growing up. Like, I remember going to a World Series game, and I was young, but I got to go to a World Series game. Now, pretty tough. 1 hour in the books on this Monday. More phone calls, best and worst of the weekend. Operator Tyler's sitting by. He'll take your phone calls. Is it a done deal at 4 o'clock? A.J. Brown to the Patriots. We'll talk to Albert Breer. And former Spurs great Sean Elliott stops by. 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
6: The Knicks have had the benefit of beating teams coming out of very fatiguing seven-game series. 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
5: Hour two on this Monday, best and worst of the weekend. 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Good morning if you're watching on Peacock. That's our streaming partner if you'd like to watch this program. Also, the NBC Sports Network. Finals get underway on Wednesday. The Knicks are 4.5-point underdogs against the Spurs. Stat of the day brought to you by Panini America, the official trading cards of the Dan Patrick Show. As of 10 a.m. Eastern time, these are the numbers to get in for Game 1 at San Antonio. $995. That's down 49% over the last 3 days. Game 2 in San Antonio, $1,300, down 37% in the last 3 days. And then it goes to Madison Square Garden, up 25% in the last 3 days. This is your get-in price, $4,239. Game 4, $3,770. Back to San Antonio, $1,700 will get you in. That's down 45%. And then Game 6 in Madison Square Garden, $5,214. Woo!
8: Stat of the day, stat of the day, stat of the day, stat of the day. Here comes that
5: what?
8: Stat of the day.
5: By the way, DraftKings has the finals MVP odds. It's Victor, then Jalen Brunson, Karl Anthony Towns, and Stephen Castle. Spurs are favored to win the NBA title. Didn't the parlay guy win his bet, DraftKings, like $1.7 million, Dylan?
9: Yeah. So he had this parlay, and the only thing left he had was the Knicks just had to make it to the finals. The Spurs.
5: Okay.
9: And he bet $2,500 on the parlay to win $1.7 million and got offered, like, the cash out just kept spiking up and down as the series went on. And he was like, I'm not selling.
5: What are the other legs of the parlay?
9: Let me double check.
5: Because I know it's Michigan winning the basketball national championship.
9: Yep.
5: It was Spurs making it to the finals, Knicks making it to the finals, and I thought there was one other part of that parlay. And are they calling him the Parlay Prince? Yes, Paulie.
10: I got Michigan, the New York Knicks, San Antonio Spurs, and then he also had USA.
5: Oh, USA winning the gold medal.
10: Yeah.
9: Yeah, the hockey gold.
10: Yep.
5: Okay. Yeah, Jack Hughes. Okay. And he won $1.7 million?
9: Yeah.
5: Dang.
9: I'll never hit one of those.
5: No, because you have stupid parlays.
9: Well, they're all stupid unless they hit.
5: By the way, the gambling podcast is available. I did see Bad Larry, who's no longer with the gambling podcast. I saw him over the weekend. He had no regrets. Didn't really feel bad for anything that he did. Left you guys hanging. But I did have a couple of beers with Bad Larry. Although I will say this, I see Bad Larry. And he goes, hey, I'm going to reach out to the podcast guys. And I said, don't. He goes, no, I'll just let them know that I'm in the neighborhood. I go, I don't think they really care to come over and see you. And he goes, no. And so he doesn't give you a heads up that he comes up from New Jersey. So I said, all right, go ahead. You guys all had excuses right away as to why you couldn't come and see Bad Larry.
9: Well, he also said, he was like, first of all, it was funny. He was like, I'm at Winners in Milford. So he was placing some horse bets and he was like, I'm here now though. Do you guys want to come? And I was like, I'm doing something.
5: Well, whenever you feel bad about yourself, just go to Off Track Betting.
9: Oh, yeah.
5: You'll feel a whole lot better about yourself. As a friend of mine said, it smells like cigarettes and urine in here.
9: And broken dreams.
10: And defeat.
5: Yes, Paul.
10: When I moved to New York City in the late 90s, I saw an OTB. I'm like, oh, that's fun. That's convenient. I walked in. It was like a scene of a movie. Cigarettes and failure and bad clothes.
5: Yeah.
10: And it's like 2 o'clock on a Tuesday.
5: Couple of phone calls in here, best and worst of the weekend. We're set for the finals. We're set for the Stanley Cup. Cup gets underway tomorrow, and then NBA. So they're going to be alternate days, which is great. My Golden Knights against the Hurricanes. 877-3DP-SHOW. Would you update the poll results of the first hour there, Dylan?
9: Yes, then. Who are you rooting for, the Knicks or the Spurs? 57% say the Spurs. I actually figure for the second hour, I may as well throw up, who do you think is going to win?
5: Okay.
9: See what the disparity is between the
5: okay.
9: two.
5: Okay, fair enough. We got an email, and I didn't know if it was from somebody in the building. And it was basically saying, hey, would you stop stealing lunches? Hey, on a Friday, clear out your lunches. Now, Big German runs a pretty tight ship here. So I'm thinking that Eric, the Big German, sent out an email to all of us. And then I realized that this actually came from the home office of Fox Sports Radio, where somebody sent out an email that went out to the entire company. Thousands of people got this email. And Todd goes, did I do something wrong?
0: I started feeling very guilty. I started sweating. I'm 3,000 miles away in Milford, Connecticut. I'm not stealing anyone's lunches. I don't leave my food rotting over the weekend. What's going on here?
5: But apparently, you were reading the email.
0: Yeah, it was like an iHeart Fox Sports Radio, some kind of email that a lot of people were on. And I deleted it right away just because it just made me so frightened that it's something I shouldn't have in my possession. But it basically said, stop taking other people's lunches and don't leave your food in there to rot. Take it home with you or don't leave it over the weekend. If it doesn't have your name on it, it doesn't belong to you. Like, this has been a problem for a long time. This is your last warning.
5: Yes, Dylan.
9: And the email, it said, whatever you do, do not leave your food in the refrigerator overnight. I was like, isn't that the entire point of having a refrigerator? It's like, they're like, if you bring it in today, you eat it today.
0: We'll leave it on the counter for the ants to get.
9: To let it really rot. Yeah.
5: Yes, Paul.
10: So here's the question. Did said employee want to send it to a small group of his cohorts that are in that area? Or did he do it on purpose to the entire company?
5: Well, it doesn't affect us.
10: Right.
5: I think you would want to send it to people in the building.
10: Right.
5: But Todd was like, had this look on his face. I said, what's wrong? He goes, did I do something wrong?
0: I had to read it a second time. Like, where is it? And then it says it's Sherman Oaks, Ventura Boulevard. I'm like, that has nothing to do with me. What did I do?
5: So I don't know who's mad, but somebody was mad and stopped stealing lunches. And get your lunch out of there. Eat it today if you're bringing it.
0: Not going to say it again.
5: Yes, yes, Dylan.
9: The break room lunch theft thing seems to be like, have existed since like offices have been around. But it's always funny because it's like, oh, Janice left her noodles in here again. Guess they're going to either mess with her or just don't even realize it.
5: When I was at the mothership and Joe, who ran the cashier, He would check you out, he was always very generous, you know, whenever he was going to weigh your salad or anything or pasta, he'd be like, all right, I don't know, 78 cents. So he says to me, pulls me aside, he goes, hey, you got to tell your boy to stop eating food and not paying for it.
9: Oh, boy.
5: And I go, well, who's my boy? And then he told me the name. And I went, okay. It's not, like, that's not part of my job description at ESPN. Like, I'm not supposed to go up and tell another anchor, hey, and this guy would get pasta, and then he would go along the pasta bar and eat, and then he would just leave. He didn't have to pay. He would talk to people. He'd be eating his pasta. And Joe knew what was going on, but he said, you know, tell your boy. And I go, no, I'm not. Like, if you want to bust him, you bust him, but I'm not. My job is not to say to this guy, hey, you got to make sure that you pay for your pasta. Yes, Dylan.
9: You've never done that at, like, the grocery store? You're like, I'll get some, like, wings from the hot bar. And then
5: No. You're
9: walking around, you're like, I'm a little hungry. And
5: No.
9: then all of a sudden they're gone by the time you get to the checkout. And you're like, well, I guess this thing's empty.
5: Yes, Paul.
10: Do you think someone told this person at any juncture?
5: No. I don't think he's there anymore. But I don't think this had anything to do with it. But it had, you know, lunchroom decorum. But, yeah, it was funny because, and I remember seeing him where he would be talking to you while you're eating, but they're supposed to weigh your pasta dish. Like, that's how you charge in accordance. Yes, Todd.
0: It's blatant enough to not pay at all, but then there's also the people, I'm not saying I did that, but you could start eating like while you're online or while you're taking stuff on your tray, and then obviously it'll weigh a lot less because you already got a head start on your food before they get a chance to weigh it. Now you're half full, and then you just got whatever's left is what they're weighing.
5: Yes, Paul.
10: What if they started weighing him on the way in and then on the way out? See how much he's eating.
5: David in Ohio. Good morning, David. What do you have for us?
4: Hey, what's up, Dan? Happy Monday. Best of the weekend is watching Wemby and the Spurs take down OKC in their house. Also, it's really great to see a professional sports team from Texas go to the championship game. So, thank you.
5: All right. Thank you, David. Another shot at the Cowboys. Rhonda in Texas is back. Hi, Rhonda.
11: Hey, Dan. Thank you so much. Just wanted to say we love your show, the Danettes, the Backroom Guys. Best of the weekend, you know already. I'm from Texas, just like David from Ohio said. Here in Texas, we are doing a victory lap across the state,
5: a victory lap. I like that.
11: And also, I have one quick question. I understood Dylan, I think, to agree to take a pie to the face when the Spurs defeated the Thunder. And if that's the case, I wanted to ask if Dylan gets a pass on dressing down for the big event. And one last thing, I just wanted to say the forecast here in Texas for the next few days, possibly next couple of weeks, is clear and windy in San Antonio.
5: All righty. Hey, Rhonda, putting a little pressure on you, Todd.
0: Working on her material. I like it.
5: Yeah. Warm and windy. Dylan, are you supposed to take a pie to the face?
9: It sounds like it.
5: What was the bet?
9: I just jogged my memory. I think someone called in and just, it was just Spurs versus Thunder in the Western Conference Finals. I was like, I'll take the Thunder.
5: Okay. Why are you being reminded of this?
9: What? I'm supposed to remember everything that happens?
5: Well, you're supposed to tell us.
9: Well, I'd tell you if I won.
5: I think that I'm, let me see here. I have a pie bet on my Golden Knights to beat the Hurricanes. When we were out in Las Vegas last year, they gave us our customized Vegas Golden Knight sweaters here. Look gorgeous. Got mine on back of my chair here. Yes, Dylan?
9: I'm being informed that Cody in Texas and I made the wager together. Maybe I'll dress up since you guys didn't for the pie.
5: You didn't get dressed up today. You're in camouflage.
9: It's fleece, Dan. Maybe it's camo fleece.
5: Cody in Texas. Hi, Cody. Did you have the bet with Dylan?
12: I did have the bet with Dylan. So I just wanted to call in, and that was one of my best of the weekends, you know. And man, you know, since we're on the trend here, I know we got some Knicks fans. Wanted to see if anybody else is the Knicks fans are willing to put up a pie to the face on this series against the Spurs.
5: All right. Dylan, do you want a double or nothing?
9: I will do double or nothing.
5: All right, Code. We'll do a double or nothing with Dylan with a pie to the face. So that means you get a pie to the right side of your face and a pie to the left side of your face, right?
9: Yeah, Dylan sandwich.
5: Yeah. That's a lot of beef. Yes, Paul.
10: The official pie of Texas, pecan pie.
5: Ooh.
10: That's hurts.
9: Yeah, that's dense.
5: Yeah.
9: All right, I'll take two pecan pies.
5: All right. Aiden in Utah. We'll talk to Sean Elliott, former Spurs great, now Spurs broadcaster. He'll join us coming up in about 10 minutes. Hi, Aiden. What do you have for me?
13: Hey, Dan. Yeah, first of all, just going back, end of the last hour, you did set up that bar question as if a bunch of parents were just slamming beers on a Sunday afternoon at a child's birthday party. But anyways, so we haven't had a repeat champion for 8 straight years. Not only that, we haven't had a team go back-to-back NBA, just appear in back-to-back NBA finals since Golden State did it in 17 and 18, I believe.
5: Yeah.
13: I just want to point out, LeBron went to 8 straight NBA finals. So let's just, you know,
14: remember that when we're discussing things here.
5: Thank you, Aiden. Oh, I got a comment from Rich Paul. He's LeBron James's agent, and he was on a podcast that he does with Max Kellerman, the Game Over podcast. We'll have this for you coming up. And he has an interesting take on Scottie Pippen and Michael Jordan. And, of course, he's biased because, as you might expect, he's saying something that's negative about Michael Jordan and positive about LeBron. I'll have that for you coming up. We'll take a break. Back after this, Dan Patrick Show. We are here. 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

0: 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Best and worst of the weekend. 877-3DP-SHOW. Operator Tyler sitting by. He'll take your phone calls. Sean Elliott won a title in 1999 with the Spurs. They beat the Knicks. He's a Spurs TV analyst. Good to see you again, Sean. Can you go back to the first time you saw Tim Duncan at 22 and Victor Wembanyama now at 22?
1: Yeah, I mean, completely different players, to be honest with you, Dan. The first time I saw Timmy play, I mean, I saw Timmy in person before he came over to my house and whooped up on me on some video games. I said, "What, this kid, he's got some talent. I mean, he's one of those kids, you show him how to do something, you've been doing it for a long time, he does it better than you in about 10 minutes. And that's how he struck me as a person first, as a basketball player. Just in practice, I thought he was extremely polished, really fundamentally sound, but it wasn't like, you know, he was super athletic or you could see the kind of shot blocking ability that he would develop later on. And, you know, he still had a long ways to go with his game, but he was pretty much there. With Victor at 22 years old, he's still getting there. I still think he hasn't really begun to reach his true potential. I don't think he's even close, actually, Dan. I feel like he's going to fill out a lot more. He's going to continue to figure out the game a lot more. He's going to continue to work on his game because that's the kind of person he is, and that's the kind of basketball player he wants to be. You saw what he did with the Monks last summer. He worked with Kevin Garnett. He worked with Jamal Crawford. He worked with Hakeem Olajuwon. You know, he wants to be great, and so I believe this is just the beginning for him.
0: Okay, when he's with the Tibetan monks, what is he trying to learn from them?
1: You have to ask him that. I mean, I think it would be more, you know, being in a meditative state, getting your mind and body connected, being able to block out the noise and relieve stress because, you know, for all the weight that he's carrying right now, it's absolutely unbelievable the attention that he gets. You should have seen the games in France last year. He's the Prince of France, literally. I mean, people flock to him. They love him, and he's carrying the burden and the weight of maybe an entire nation on his shoulders, and that's a lot to ask for somebody who's so young. And so, he probably goes up in the mountains to meditate a little bit. I know he did some hard work. He was out there like Pai Mei in Kill Bill, you know, walking up mountains, dribbling the basketball. And so, you know, he's working on his whole mind-body connection and probably just being really centered.
0: Do you remember somebody who wanted to be the best at this age? Like, he wants to be the best player in the game.
1: Right, right. At this age, you know, Dan, I the only one that really, you know, stands out to me that has that kind of drive that, you know, that I saw at that young of age personally was Kobe Bryant. That's the guy. You know, he's got that kind of, you know, instinct, killer instinct, and that kind of drive and determination where, you know, you hear stories about Kobe where he's always constantly in the gym instead of going out and doing things with other people, where he, you know, sacrificed his social life and everything that went with that to be great. And that, when I see Victor and I see his habits, that's what it reminds me of.
0: The matchup with the Knicks. How do the Spurs match up?
1: Well, you know, I was looking at the games earlier, the boxes of the games earlier this morning, and, you know, I've called two of those games. I didn't get to call the Cup game, but I watched it. And the Knicks have always been a tough matchup for us. They have been. Over the last 3 years, they've been a tough matchup for us. Ever since Jalen Brunson got there, and you know, they have a team that I thought this year just does a great job spreading the wealth. You know, they play the way we play, where you get everybody involved on the offensive end of the floor. It's not one man dominant. So they have a lot of guys that can score the ball. I thought they made a great trade in getting Jose Alvarado. I thought that was big time. When I saw that happen, I said, okay, that's the type of guy. I've always admired him from afar. He was a pest for us when he was in New Orleans, but he brings so much energy off the bench. And they have physical guys like Anunoby who's going to get in you and get after you. Mitchell Robinson is a tough physical player. You know, obviously Karl-Anthony Towns, We remember he gave us 60 in the Frost Bank Center when he was the Minnesota Timberwolves. So, you know, at one point he could have, you could have argued that he was the best offensive big man in the game. And so with Bridges and the way Josh Hart brings the energy, I mean, that's a loaded ball club that's playing very good basketball. And this year, if you look at our games, Dan, they beat us in the Cup. We had to come back from about 20 here at home to beat them by 2 points. And then they beat us pretty soundly in Madison Square Garden in early March. And so this is going to be a really tough matchup for us.
0: Do you put Stephon Castle on Jalen Brunson?
1: I would. And I think he continues to learn a lot of lessons. And he's taken on that challenge all year long. It's not like all of a sudden he got to the Western Conference Finals and we're going to put him on SGA and see what happens. That's not Steph Castle. He's been accepting the role of guarding the one of the toughest, or if not the toughest, or the best offensive wing player all season long. That's just who he is. He's not afraid of that challenge. He kind of relishes it, and he steps up. And so he did a great job with SGA. It's as good a job as you could possibly do with that guy, right? And so he's done it all year long against the greats in the game. And so he continues to learn. He's got to be patient with Brunson because Brunson, we know, is incredibly crafty and clever and knows how to beat pretty much any type of defense you throw at him.
0: Talking to Sean Elliott, the Spurs TB analyst, won a title back in 1999 when the Spurs beat the Knicks. I don't know if I ever ask you this. How do you repay your brother for giving you a kidney?
1: You can't. There's nothing you could do. I mean, there's nothing that I can give him that will repay him that. But he's family, and that's what family does. You know, he doesn't expect for me to reciprocate in any way. You know, it's just what family does for each other. And so my brother's doing extremely, extremely well. He's like the poster child for kidney donation. He had three kids after. They've all gone to college on scholarships, athletic scholarships. He's doing extremely well. And so, you know, there's no way you can repay him. You just tell him thank you. And he's very content with that.
0: Okay, but like you go to dinner, are you going to pick up the tab, or he needs a ride to the airport?
1: Yes,
0: okay.
1: Of course. Always. His money's no good around me. You know that.
0: Yeah, I don't think I ever asked you that. And how are you feeling, by the way?
1: I'm doing great, man. I mean, I celebrated a lot this weekend. And so I'm, you know, getting back to normal. I got my big cup of Joe right here to get me, you know, get me going this morning. And, you know, hey, well, I'm doing great, Dan. I try to take care of myself. Eat right. I'm trying to stay here, buddy.
0: Okay. If I said you could put David Robinson up against Wemby, or Duncan up against Wemby?
1: Oh, well, that's a hard one, I got to tell you, because Dave has the athleticism. Timmy is just one of those guys that has – Timmy had great hands, great defensive instincts. They both did. I mean, Tim Duncan should have won several Defensive Player of the Year awards. David won Defensive Player of the Year. So I'm going to say – that's a tough one because I love both these guys. I might err on the side of going Big Dave because he's just, you know, really, you know, Dave was built like Mr. Olympia, yeah, no. You know, and he could look at, you know, kind of like that Mitchell Robinson kind of mold where you're big and strong and athletic and he probably faced more bigs back in the day, Dan, if I can swing it toward Dave, because when Timmy came in the league, he was playing more power forward. He guarded bigs. Yes, he did. But Dave got them all. He got Shaq. He got Patrick. He got Hakeem. He got all the big guys. Mark Eaton, who's 7'5". He got all the big dudes.
0: But could you imagine Greg Popovich if David Robinson wanted to shoot where Wemby is shooting?
1: Oh, he'd have his ass on the bench right away. With some sailor language, Air Force, drill sergeant language. I mean, Pop, you know, the thing is, it wouldn't be just Pop. I mean, it would have been Avery Johnson. Avery Johnson would have been in Big Dave if he was out there shooting three balls. I mean, what we're seeing from him is just unnatural. It really is. But I don't think that's even the strong suit of his game.
0: But when did this change where we allowed seven-footers to shoot like they were shooting guards?
1: I think it was a guy like Dirk who really started to get guys to try to stretch the floor a little bit more, big guys to try to stretch the floor. Now, we had guys back in the day. Bill Laimbeer could shoot it. I always refer to Jack Sigma on our telecast and the way he could shoot the ball from the outside. Sabonis could as well. But Dirk really took that to a different level with his ability to go outside and drag big guys away from the basket. And then everybody wanted to be Dirk. And that's what I would say in the telecast. You know, every big guy steps in the league wants to be Dirk Nowitzki, but not everybody's Dirk Nowitzki. And so you have a lot of guys out there shooting a lot of three balls, and they're really negating their height advantage because they're all out there. Everybody's the same size outside the three-point line. It doesn't matter if you're 6'4" or 7'5". You all become guards out there. And so some guys can do it. Some guys can't, and some guys shouldn't even try.
0: I know that SGA caught a lot of grief because people watched him kind of foul baiting. But let's be fair to him. Was Jordan guilty of doing this? And nobody did this.
1: No, I never saw Michael Jordan, try to foul bait. That wasn't a thought process back then. I never saw Kobe try to foul bait. Never. That was not a thought process. I think we got in the early 2000s there. I mean, we had guys that would flop from time to time in the league. I mean, that's obvious. But I think the early 2000s, we started to see more of it. And then it just absolutely got out of control where you had guys who manipulated the rules. And they were smart to do that, and they made careers off of that. And I think a lot of young players saw that coming up, and they saw that they could make a living getting to the foul line. And with SGA, my thing is, Dan, that shouldn't be his legacy at the end of his career, right?
0: Yeah.
1: I mean, the guys before all this, I mean, going back to when I saw him right after the pandemic and they came to San Antonio several times. I was like, we had no answer for this guy. He was absolutely unbelievable. And I didn't see him hit the floor or lay on the floor one single time. And if he gets back to that and continues to play the way he played in game 7, people are going to forget about all this foul baiting.
0: You had the anniversary, the Memorial Day miracle yesterday. You hit the shot over Rasheed Wallace. Like, it's such a wild sequence there, Sean. What do you remember from it?
1: Well, I've told the story many times, Dan, that, it was just one of those days where the ball was just flying out of my hands. I didn't have to think about my shot at all. If I got a good look at the basket, I felt like it was going in. I had a really great warm-up before that game where I shoot my typical 25 threes around at five spots and missed one. And it was just... it's just one of those days. And when I caught the ball, I've spoken about it many times. When I turned, I never saw Rasheed Wallace. If I saw Rasheed Wallace coming at me, no way I make that shot, right? It's like I told the story a couple weeks ago. I played golf with Lee Trevino one time, and he got up on the tee box. He said, "All you amateurs, you guys see the sand and you see the water." He said, "The pros, we just see the fairway." Right. And that's all I saw when I turned. All I saw was the basket. I didn't see anything else.
0: But you also had the presence to, the ball got tipped, you caught it, you looked down, so you know where you are on the floor.
1: Yeah, I think, in that moment, I was looking more at the three-point line to make sure I was behind it. And, the shot when your heels are up, I mean, that's how you finish a shot anyways. No one shoots a ball, no shooter shoots the ball with their heel on the floor. And so for me, I felt like it was a natural shooting motion. When I look at it and people ask me, what was I thinking? I wasn't. There's no time to think in that situation. There really isn't. There isn't time to assess the whole situation. You just turn, I saw the basket, and the shot was there.
0: Great to catch up with you again. Hopefully we didn't hold up a golf game this week like we could have last week.
1: No, it's no tea time this morning. Can you believe that? I mean, there's my golf buddies say I got Dan Patrick at 9:20 what time is our tea time? They're like, we didn't make a tea time today. I said, oh hell. Okay. It's probably for the best.
0: How's Tim Duncan doing? I see him and he just looks like he's chill Tim Duncan.
1: That dude is so chill. Let me tell you, he's still the same Timmy Duncan. He doesn't care about anything else. He's so comfortable in his own skin, Dan. I mean, he'll text me during the games, you know, and I like to take shots at him. And our deal is if I take a shot at you, you can take a shot at me. You can text me and I have to read it on the air, right? As long as it's not too vulgar. So I give him crap about his age. I mean, all the time he tells me, he's like, how in the hell do you get away with that? You're older than I am. People think I'm older than you. You know, so I give him crap all the time. But this guy, I mean, sometimes I'll call him. I don't hear anything back. Well, he's riding motorcycles through South America. Oh, I'm not kidding. I mean, he's enjoying the hell out of his life, and he deserves it.
0: But, you know, when he was there as a rookie, I came down to San Antonio, and I remember you guys gave him all of the equipment, like you were hazing him. He had to carry laundry and basketballs, and it was pretty cool to see that you guys were roughing up your number one draft pick.
1: Well, that's what makes him so special, right? Because he wasn't a diva. He could have told us all to go to hell, and we would have done exactly that. And so, you know, we wouldn't have had any choice. And he just took it like he was a regular teammate, and that's why he is who he is.
0: And he told me a story that he was at the All-Star game, and he was riding on the elevator with Kevin Garnett, and he said Garnett is yelling in his face, just yelling at him. And Tim didn't say a word. He just got off the elevator, and this was Garnett trying to intimidate him.
1: Well, I saw that firsthand on the court. I was 2 feet away from, you know, Garnett yelling in Timmy's ear, and Timmy had absolutely no reaction at all. That's just who he was. I never saw Timmy talk trash on the court. I never saw him go back at anybody or jaw at anybody. He just let his game do the talking. I mean, most mild-mannered, calm guy until, you know, you get between the lines and the lights are on, like we say, the popcorn's popping, and then he turned into an assassin. But, and that's the definition of an assassin, right? You don't announce that you're there. You're just there to kill, and that's what he did.
0: Thanks again. Have fun in the finals. We appreciate it, Sean.
1: Yeah, anytime, Dan.
0: That's Sean Elliott, Spurs TV analyst, and won the title in 1999. He had his jersey retired by the Arizona Wildcats. I saw Sean play in college. That's how old I am. He had a really good college team. Was that Arizona-Oklahoma?
2: Yes.
0: In the Final Four? Danny Manning? That was fun. Danny and the Miracles. All right. 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
11: Last night, a blown call changed everything. This morning, the internet lost its mind. I'm Timbo, and on the Sports Slice podcast, we cut through the noise, breaking down the biggest moments, the plays, the controversies, and the stories behind the headlines that nobody else is telling. We go straight to the athletes and get their reactions, their locker room stories, the laughs, the drama, the triumphs, the moments.

0: Well, we found out that the email that went through the entire company was supposed to be just the people in the building at Fox Sports Radio in Los Angeles. Todd thought he had done something wrong because there was a company-wide email that, you know, that was one of those reply all, apparently, and Todd thought that he had stolen something out of the refrigerator, been accused of that, somebody's lunch on Friday, but we found out that the kitchen email was not directed at you, Todd.
1: I left part of a breakfast burrito a few weeks ago back, probably through the weekend here, so maybe that was the concern in the back of my mind before I read the whole thing.
0: Okay. I did throw out your breakfast burrito.
1: That was smart, because I'd been there a little while.
0: Okay. Rich Paul, he's an important guy, Clutch Sports agent. He's LeBron James's agent. He's got a podcast with Max Kellerman. It's called the Game Over Podcast. You also hear Gilbert Arenas on here with Max Kellerman. But here's Rich Paul. Interesting take on Scottie Pippen.
2: I think Scottie's rings are just the same as Michael Jordan's. Why not?
3: Because he won the best player on the team.
2: Yeah, but he was the most impactful player on the team.
4: I get it.
2: What do you mean?
4: If
2: you unplug Scottie Pippen off that team.
3: Sure.
2: Jordan's 0-6.
3: Sure, could be. Who knows?
2: But
3: But replace Scottie Pippen with another All-Star. No one does it without another All-Star.
2: He's going to win more than one. You can replace him with another All-Star, but just because it's an All-Star don't mean it's Scottie Pippen.
0: Okay. He's saying Scottie's more impactful than Michael? Okay, play that again.
2: I think Scottie's rings are just the same as Michael Jordan's. Why not?
3: Because he won the best player on the team.
2: Yeah, but he was the most impactful player on the team.
4: I get it.
2: What do you mean?
4: If
2: you unplug Scottie Pippen off that team.
3: Sure.
2: Jordan's 0-6.
3: Sure. Could be. Who knows?
2: But
3: But replace Scottie Pippen with another All-Star. No one does it without another All-Star.
2: You can replace him with another All-Star, but just because it's an All-Star don't mean it's Scottie Pippen.
0: Okay. Is Chris Bosh's rings the same as LeBron's? Like, what are we doing? You're going to say Scottie's more impactful? I think Scottie's underrated. I do. I think he was everything that you needed from him, he was able to do. He could score. He could defend. He was okay with whatever Mike was going to do. He'll compliment that. And I thought he was a great team player until he wasn't going to have a play called for him and he got benched and Kukoc hit a game winner. But that's crazy to say that Scottie's more impactful. He's not. Can you make the case better all-around player for the Bulls back then? What he was asked to do was different than what Mike was asked to do. Scottie was guarding everybody. He could guard 1-5. He was a good passer. He could pick you up full court. He could score. He could block shots. I mean, there were a lot of great things that he did, but he wasn't more impactful than Michael. And yes, does Michael need Scottie? Yes. How many rings does Scottie have without Michael? I mean, but let's not make this equal. There were a lot of guys who won rings because of Michael Jordan. Yes, Dylan.
5: My favorite part of that is him saying, Scottie Pippen's more impactful than Michael Jordan. And in a millisecond, Max Kellerman just goes, no, he wasn't. Yeah. But they're all starting to talk at the same time. He just goes, no, he wasn't.
0: Yeah. There was somebody who had some common sense in there with Max saying that. More impactful. Okay, Rich Paul is LeBron James' agent. Okay? LeBron's had talent. Every great player has had talent to win a title. Do I take away Magic's or do we demean them because he had Kareem and Worthy and Byron Scott? And I mean, go down the list of great players. Bird, who had best front line in basketball. Like, what are we doing here? Yes, Marvin.
6: It just really feels like Rich is trying to talk LeBron into the GOAT spot by saying that. And you don't have to. I think this is hurting his case. Like, look, you have your agent on every single podcast talking about Michael Jordan wasn't as good as you or he needed X, Y, and Z to win championships. Every single great player, nobody wins with scrubs.
0: We saw LeBron with

0: out the second great player on that Cavaliers team, and he got them to the finals. The fact that he went to 8 consecutive finals, that should be highlighted. But can we stop with this? Unless LeBron wins another title, none of this means anything. Nobody's changing their opinion. And even if he wins another one, people still aren't changing their opinion. Yes, Dylan.
1: Yeah, I mean, like, LeBron had that run of going to the finals. He didn't win anything until he actually had any sort of a supporting cast. And even with Cleveland, he had Kyrie when they finally won.
0: Well, he went to Miami because he couldn't get anybody to go to Cleveland.
1: Yeah.
0: I don't even think Chris Bosh would let his plane that he was in go over Ohio when he was going to Miami. But, like, Dwayne Wade, we going to diminish his? You can't say Scottie was more impactful. Was he an unbelievable second option star? Yes. Yes. Perfect fit. Perfect. Yeah, Paulie.
2: When I hear that cut, I purposely didn't listen to it until you played it on air. I had to check myself. When you hear a cut like that, you think this person doesn't know a lot about sports or wasn't around to watch the Bulls at that time. I checked. He's 45 years old. He was in his teens, so he definitely saw the Bulls. It's like Marvin said, it's an overcompensation that's not necessary.
0: It's just, I don't know. I kind of thought it was sad that you were trying to somehow diminish Jordan because he had Pippen. I mean, they had a lot of great players. He had Rodman on that team, too. Ron Harper on that team, too. But you can't say Scottie is more impactful. He's not. 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The Monday morning quarterback, Albert Breer, on Is This the Day A.J. Brown is Traded? And is there a third team involved in this? 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
6: The Knicks have had the benefit of beating teams coming out of very fatiguing seven-game series. When the finals happen, there could be a three-day break, but it's not one day and then game one, and then you can't really get from behind the eight ball.
2: Broadcasting from the man cave.
7: Yeah, they were just the better team tonight from start to finish.
2: This is Dan Patrick.
5: Talk some football coming up with the Monday morning quarterback, Albert Breer. He'll join us momentarily. Had to wait till June 1st before A.J. Brown was reportedly going to be traded. We'll talk to Albert about that. And are the Patriots the only team interested in A.J. Brown? I would think the Kansas City Chiefs would be interested. I would think the L.A. Rams would be interested. But we'll talk to Albert coming up. Stat of the day brought to you by Panini America, the official trading cards of the Dan Patrick Show. Coming up this month, the U.S. Women's Open, presented by Ally, arrives on NBC and Peacock. They'll be at Riviera Country Club, and they'll be there for the first time. Catch it all live. That'll be coming up this next week, NBC and Peacock. I don't care who's playing at Riviera. I'm watching. Could be just amateurs out there. Could be Jim Gray on his home course. I'm going to be watching. Beautiful, beautiful, challenging course. Yes, Dylan.
8: Have you played Riviera?
5: Yes, I have.
8: Take it, you had a good time.
5: It's another one of those, you might not have a good round, but you'll have a good day. It's not like Pebble. Pebble, you might not play well, but you can't have a bad round there. It's too beautiful there. 877-3DP Show, more of your phone calls coming up. Best and worst of the weekend. Operator Tyler sitting by. He'll take your phone calls. By the way, Reggie Miller will be with us on Wednesday to preview the NBA Finals. I got some ticket prices, by the way. I'll have that for you coming up. Somebody is going to make a whole lot of money when the NBA Finals is played in New York, games 3 and 4 and game 6. Wow, that secondary market making some money. He is Albert Breer, the Monday morning quarterback, joining us on the program. June 1st, supposed to be a big deal today. Why June 1st for A.J. Brown?
9: Well, I think it's all related to the Eagles cap situation. And, you know, I don't want to bore anybody with the details of how this works, but essentially what doing it now versus doing it at any point over the last 3 months will mean functionally for the Eagles is pushing $27 million off their salary cap this year into next year. And that's something they needed to do because they've really run out of contracts to restructure. To their credit, they've been very win now the last few years. And that's meant Jeffrey Lurie, their owner, spending a lot of money, cash over cap. Not all owners are willing to do that. It's a part of why they've been as good as they've been the last few years from a roster standpoint. But it does create complications. And in this case, it created a complication where it was much easier for them to deal A.J. Brown after June 1st than before June 1st. Now, like, that complication isn't ideal for the team. But, you know, I do think, like, any good GM, Howie Roseman's taken advantage of it. And that it just allows for you to continue to survey the market. And, you know, what that's basically meant for them, Dan, is, yeah, like, this has looked like it's going to be the Patriots really since the end of March. But maybe somebody has something materially changed their receiver situation. They get to OTAs and it's not what they thought it was. There's a legal situation like Rashee Rice in Kansas City. There's an injury somewhere. So there's always that chance that something better comes along for a guy who's been a great, great player for them. But at this point, they've got the framework of a deal in place with the Patriots. The details still need to be hammered out, but I'd expect that it gets done relatively soon.
5: Okay, but if I'm the Chiefs or the Rams,
9: yep.
5: I'm curious what the framework here is, and can we exceed what the Patriots might be offering?
9: So I think those are two good examples, right? So I'll take you through both of them. So with the Chiefs, I would say they have a quarterback and Patrick Mahomes making a ton of money. They're top heavy on their cap. And so it's for a long time been the big three for them, Chris Jones and Travis Kelce being the other two. But now they've got a bunch of other guys who are extended as well, right? So like that's Nick Bolton at linebacker, George Karlaftis at defensive end. It's Creed Humphrey at center. It's, it's Trey Smith, you know, at guard. They just paid Kenneth Walker to come over and play running back for them. So they've paid a lot of guys. They're top heavy on their cap. It's a good problem to have because they're a very good team. But what that means is you need draft picks to fill out the rest of your roster, right? So, when you're looking for the second guard or the defensive end on the other side of Karlaftis or your next corner, it's best to have those guys under cost control, and you use draft picks to get cost control talent. So I think that's why the Chiefs have been, a little bit, more conservative with their draft picks over the last few years, and why they made the trade, sending Tyreek Hill to Miami, sending Trent McDuffie to LA, and they've been able to refresh their roster that way. The Rams are interesting because they did go down the road on a trade with AJ Brown. And, that happened back in March. And I would say, that one fell apart because it would have been contingent on corresponding trade with Davante Adams. They couldn't quite thread that needle. There was some concern with Brown's knee, but they're going forward with Davante Adams and Puka Nacua now, presumably eventually on a new deal. And I think that they have moved on from Brown, but that does not mean the Rams don't have a very big swing left in them. It's just that one didn't quite work out.
5: Wait, the Eagles were going to trade Davante Smith as well?
9: No. Davante Adams.
5: Okay.
9: Yeah, the Rams. If the Rams had gotten AJ Brown, there would have been a corresponding move.
5: Okay.
9: To move Davante. Because, I think at that point, it's not that they don't love Davante Adams. The Rams do. It's just Adams and Brown play the same position, the same receiver spot, the X position. And like having two older guys with some injury history together can be a little problematic, which is, why, if they had gotten Brown, if the Rams had landed Brown back in March, it would have meant Davante Adams going somewhere else.
5: Okay. Does it behoove the Eagles to trade AJ Brown today? Or as you said, somebody, Rasheed Rice situation,
9: yeah,
5: or somebody gets injured. Like it feels like June 1st it was happening.
9: I know what you're saying. They've waited on this for 3 months, and I think there is a human element to this too, where AJ Brown, I think, has been a relatively good soldier through this whole thing, knowing he's probably not going to be on the team. And contrary to public belief, he's very well liked in that locker room. He's more popular than Jalen Hurts in that locker
5: room. But why wasn't he happy?
9: I think what I would say on that is this guy is an ultra competitive guy, right? And I think too often we make the mistake of assuming a guy can be competitive about his team's performance and not as competitive about his individual performance, if that makes sense. And, I think all these guys think about their legacy, their place in the game, and all of that. And I think for AJ Brown, he felt like he was being held back individually, with the way that Jalen Hurts plays, with the way the offense is built around Jalen Hurts. And it's really interesting, Dan, because I thought watching him last year, maybe he lost a little bit of a step. And when you talk to enough people who have evaluated him, people in the league who've had to compete against him, there's a little bit of a split. Some people think he has lost a step, and then other people think he looked a little disinterested last year.
5: No.
9: The frustration had boiled over. And so, he's still beloved in that building. You know what I mean? A guy who, he was only there for 4 years. He's top 15 in catches, receiving yards, touchdown catches all time for them. Went to 2 Super Bowls with them, won a Super Bowl with them. I think, you want this to be as clean as it possibly can be if you're the Eagles, because the guy's done a lot of good for you. But based on where he is with the quarterback, I think it's just sort of time.
5: Albert Breer, the Monday morning quarterback. I said all year long, even the previous year, there's something that goes on with Jalen Hurts. Mm-hmm. There was an undercurrent there, and I just didn't understand it. Now, I'm not saying he's a great regular season quarterback. I think he's a big-time, big-game quarterback. He's shown that. But I don't know why there was, I don't know, frustration, discontent, different off. I mean, he's had a different offensive coordinator pretty much every year in the last, even go back to college.
9: Yeah, the joke about being the Eagles' offensive coordinator is you either get go to the Super Bowl or you're fired, which is actually the truth. You know, over the last 4 years.
5: But I'm just there was success. I didn't know if there was jealousy. Like, what is it that is there a central point there with? And is it just AJ Brown who's frustrated with Jalen Hurts?
9: You know, I think it's, again, like, I think it just sort of can relate back to individual performance. And I do think, you know, like, let's say, you know, you're the guy who is number two in the route or number three in the route. You've gotten open three plays in a row and the quarterback didn't see you. And you got your hand in the air and you're one of the best receivers in football. And it's like, why isn't the ball coming my way? I think it's stuff like that. You know,
5: wait, was this
9: structurally,
5: on purpose,
9: offensively,
5: though? Was he purposely ignoring AJ Brown?
9: I don't think so. I don't know. I mean, I can't climb in Jalen Hurts' head, but I know that there was the perception that that's where the disconnect was. And again, Dan, like, these guys only have 8, 10, 12 years to play football at the highest level, right? And so I think a lot of them, many more than are willing to admit, do think about, is my name going to be up in the Ring of Honor? Am I going to be wearing a gold jacket at the end of this? How am I going to be remembered versus my peers? For, you know, AJ Brown, it might be like, how am I going to be remembered against, like, the guys who preceded me, like a Julio Jones or an AJ Green or a Calvin Johnson? Am I in that category? You know? And everybody's so focused on numbers in this day and age that, you know, it's like, okay, like, well, like, let's line them up one versus the other. And if you look at it, right, he had, I think, 1,400 yards or right around there in each of his first 2 years in Philly, and he was down closer to 1,000 the last two. And I think that sort of illustrates what the frustration is.
5: Yeah. Well, the Eagles don't complete passes. They're bottom five last year in passes.
9: Which is crazy. But part of that's Saquon, too, right? It's like, you have Saquon Barkley, you wouldn't – If you got a Maserati in the garage, you're going to take it out for a spin.
5: Yeah, but I got Porsches, you know, two is my wide receivers here. I got a good tight end and two good wide receivers. Yeah. So, you know, whatever I get in the garage is going to go pretty fast. And there's a lot of wide receivers out there unsigned.
9: Yeah, yeah.
5: Do you see, like, when does movement start with those players?
9: So you're talking about, like, give me some names.
5: Like Debo Samuel.
9: Okay.
5: Tyreek Hill.
9: So I would say with most of these, right? And I'd put, like, your Jadeveon Clowney, your Joey Bosa. Like, it's, I think what we've seen evolve over the last, like, 10 years or so is more often you have these guys that are out there on the market. Like, now Tyreek Hill's coming back from a really catastrophic injury, right? So, like, you got to see where he is physically. You know, Debo's a year older. I think you could probably put DeAndre Hopkins in this category too. I think, you know, like, the way that a lot of these guys look at it, that are older and out there on the market, is there's going to be better opportunity for me in July than there is in April and May. And essentially for them, you know, they'll look at it and say, well, all these teams want to look at their young players now. You know what I mean? Like, you want to look at the guy who, and they get them back in April. They get them on the field in May for the first time. They're in competitive drills right around now for the first time. And so, you know, say it's a third round pick from 2 years ago, and he hasn't quite lived up to expectations, but, you know, he was out in California working out. Now he's back. That team's going to want to see that player, right? And maybe that team makes a decision at the end of June. You know what? We just don't have enough at this position.
5: Like,
9: and that's where the opportunity starts to arise.
5: OBJ with the Giants, a second look at him. And
9: I mean, like, sometimes people, like, but I think even, like, with him, do people realize how old he is? Like, this is me, his 13th year. He was in the same draft class as Johnny Manziel. And, like, he's the same age as Mike Evans. you know? And we look at Mike Evans as such an older player. I mean, I think it's great that that Odell Beckham wants to keep playing football. I love that, that he's got that passion for the game, that he wants to get back in, and he really is going through the process that any other player on the fringes of the league would go through to make it back in. I just think we have to have our expectations under control with some of these guys and what they are now versus what they used to be. And there are guys across the board like that. Like Taylor Decker's another one, right? Like left tackle for the Lions, was a centerpiece for them over the last decade, was a really important piece to build for Dan Campbell and those guys. He's not what he was before, you know? So, you know, I'd say it's a combination of sometimes our, you know, the name doesn't quite match what the game is right now. So that's a piece of it. But I think another piece of it is during May and June, teams really want to spend a lot of time looking at the younger players in the roster, see how they've come along, you know, and then I think, you know, most of these guys look at it as someone's going to be more desperate in July or August than they are right now to fill my position.
5: Before I let you go, this Vikings quarterbacking situation, when
9: yeah, it's weird, isn't
5: Kyler
9: it?
5: Murray says all the right things, and then yep. J.J. McCarthy says, well, it's just like we're other side of the classroom. It's kind of like high school. Nothing about, hey, I can learn from him. He's had a roller coaster ride in his career. And I don't know if this has a mushroom cloud at the end of it of, or is, you know, Kevin O'Connell going to be tamping this down during the season?
9: I mean, I think it's interesting because I don't know that the Vikings quarterback situation doesn't line up with the timeline of the rest of the roster, right? The rest of the roster, and you can go down the list of names, tons of guys either in the prime or the back end of the prime of their careers, right? So, you know, guys like Byron Murphy and Andrew Van Ginkel, and obviously offensively, you've got Justin Jefferson, Jordan Addison's close to the end of his deal. TJ Hawkins is now an older player. Christian Darrisaw at left tackle. Like, they're invested in a ton of guys, that are win now players. And so, like, I think it's interesting when you bring up like the Discord there, because last year the intention was to put competition in the room for JJ McCarthy, and Daniel Jones and Sam Darnold found better opportunity elsewhere to become the long-term starter. Like, DJ knew if he went to Indy, there's a better chance he was going to be the long-term guy there, the same way Sam Darnold knew that if he went to Seattle, there's going to be a better opportunity to be a long-time guy there. So then they pivot and they decide, all right, like, we're going to go all in on JJ. He gets all the reps. His teammates are going to know he's the quarterback, and let's see where this goes. And it went where it went. And so now they've created a competitive situation for him in the room again. And, like, the interesting thing about it is that roster needs to win now. So no one's on scholarship anymore. His draft status doesn't matter. And it's whoever is the best player for us to win right now is who Kevin O'Connell is going to pick. That's going to be Kevin O'Connell's mindset in picking his quarterback now. So it's different than it was last year. They're not worried about the first round investment in the player anymore. In fact, the GM who drafted JJ McCarthy 10th overall is now gone, and there's a new GM coming in. And so it's a really interesting situation, because I think most of us would have looked last year at Minnesota and said that could be a 12 or 13 win team.
5: Yeah.
9: And, like, I don't think very many people are looking at them that way anymore. And what's changed? Well, you know, the quarterback position has changed.
5: Always great to talk to you. I know you have a busy day today. Thank you, Albert.
9: All right. Thanks, DP.
5: That's Albert Breer. They call him Bert, the Monday morning quarterback. I'm fascinated to see Kyler Murray in that offense, playing half your games on AstroTurf indoors. He could have an unbelievable year, in my opinion. We might see the truth. Now, you can go back. He had a couple of years there when he got to Arizona where there were some really good years. I just hope that he's a student of the game and he listens to his coach, and I'd throw the ball to Justin Jefferson every time that I could. We'll take a break. We'll come back with these secondary ticket prices for the Knicks. I think will probably, I was going to say floor you, no pun intended. You see what I did with that, Todd?
0: Clever.
5: We're back after this. 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
21: Iowa State landed commitments from three-star safeties Jordan Kreider and Jason Wooden, part of the 2027 recruiting class. Indianapolis Indians allowed just four hits, beat the Iowa Cubs 8-1 to split the six-game series. Major League Baseball, White Sox, two runs in the seventh, beat the Tigers 2-1 to sweep the series in Chicago. Cardinals beat the Cubs 5-1 for the series win in St. Louis, and the Pirates swept the Twins. I'm Ronza Moss.

0: All right. I mentioned the secondary market for ticket prices for the NBA Finals. And it's pretty remarkable of what's going to happen when they get to the Garden. Now, this is secondary market. So factor that in. These aren't the actual ticket prices that you'll pay. This is secondary market. Game three. This is for the lower level. Get in. Lower level. $12,000. That will be approximately $97 million on game three, lower level. Game four in the Garden. Get in lower level, $14,000. That'll be approximately $117 million in total. This is lowest prices. Then if it goes to a game six, get in lower level, Madison Square Garden, $21,000. That's approximately $173 million for lower level at lowest prices. Wow. That is well over $500 million in ticket revenue at market rates for the NBA Finals. Woo! Stat of the day brought to you by Panini America, the official trading cards of the program. Yes, Paulie?
1: I have a question for the room. If you're a Spurs or Knicks season ticket holder, do you automatically get to buy face value tickets for the playoffs, or do you enter like a lottery to buy them?
0: That I don't know. I'm guessing that if you have season tickets, you would get first crack at those tickets. Yes, Dylan?
2: Yeah, I'm looking on like Knicks Reddit right now, and I saw someone said their lower bowl season tickets in section 110 were $900 for finals tickets. So okay. Basically, you pay that, and then if you want to go on and sell them. I think, like you said, the big winner here is these StubHubs and Ticketmasters of the world who collect the fees on those $100,000 tickets when they get sold.
0: Yeah.
2: It's a percentage. So
0: yes, Marv.
3: Garrett Wilson, the Jets wide receiver, was asked about going to a Knicks game, and he said, nah, they're too expensive. Wilson is currently signed to a four-year contract worth $130 million.
0: They're still too expensive.
3: No, I'm saying that's just how ridiculous the prices are. He's like, no. They're too expensive for me.
0: Kevin in North Carolina. Hey, Kevin, what do you have for me?
4: Hey, DP, how are you?
0: Good.
4: Best and worst of the weekend. The two best, the first one is that the Hurricanes are going back to the Stanley Cup. The second one's for Pauly. How about PCA with the home run during the overrated chant in St. Louis on Saturday night? And worst of the weekend, even though it'll kind of be a little bit of the best, for that Stanley Cup, my first game was game one of 2006 when they went to the finals. That was my first Hurricanes game I ever went to. Worst, I'm taking my seven-month-old to her first game ever, and it's costing us $1,200 apiece.
0: Wow. Thank you, Kevin. And good luck with your Hurricanes. Lexi in Texas. Hey, Lexi.
5: Hey, Dan. Thanks for taking my call. First time, long time. I just wanted to give y'all a pronunciation tip for the state pie of Texas. It's pecan pie, not pecan. A pecan is a porta potty, not something you eat. Praise the Lord, hit some horns, and go Spurs, go.
0: All right. That's Lexi. Paulie, you didn't know how to pronounce pecan. You said pecan.
1: Yeah, so it's pecan pie.
0: Yeah, so pecan is a porta potty. Okay. Yes, Dylan?
2: I'm team pecan also. I know it's technically pecan. It's like when it's saying Louisville, but like that sounds nicer to me. Also, I knew someone would call in and say something about pecan.
0: You did?
2: Yeah, I knew it.
0: Well, why didn't you say it before they called in?
2: Because I prefer to just wait for it to actually happen.
0: All right. Craig in Virginia. Hi, Craig. Best and worst of the weekend.
6: Good morning, fellas. Best of the weekend. The intensity and drama on the diamond in the men's, women's NCAA tournaments. Worst of the weekend, no more Spurs Thunder. What a series that was. But I got a possible poll question. Maybe for the last hour or tomorrow. Now we're in June. What's the best sports month of the year?
0: Yeah, we do that every year, depending on time of the year. You know, because we talked about March Madness. You could throw in the Super Bowl, March Madness. You could throw in spring training, you know, the draft. Like, there's, I think we've kind of singled out two different times out of the year. Yes, Pauling.
1: North Carolina State University did a exhaustive study of how foods are pronounced in different states in America.
0: Mm-hmm.
1: And in Texas, Arkansas, and Oklahoma, it's pecan pie.
0: Mm-hmm.
1: Most of the country in the West, it's pecan pie. And then in the Northeast, it's pecan pie. And in some places in northern Wisconsin, it's pecan pie again.
0: Mm. All right.
1: So it's all over the place.
0: Yes, Dylan.
2: Yeah, I mean, that's like, there's also like regional terms. Like, isn't soda different everywhere? It's like pop in the Midwest and then soda here and then like fizz or something somewhere else.
0: I remember when I first got to New York and I asked for pop and they didn't know what I was talking about. They go, you mean soda? I go, no, pop. That's what I grew up in the Midwest. Speaking of drinking, World Cup is attempting to reverse years of declining beer consumption. From 2014 to 2024, global beer consumption fell 3%. In the United States, consumption plummeted 17%. So the heavy promotion around the World Cup is trying to reverse the declining beer consumption numbers. I'll do my part. Yes, Dylan.
2: Yes, Anheuser-Busch InBev is spending over $110 million on advertising for the FIFA World Cup.
0: Hmm.
2: But I think a lot of it is attributed to the proliferation of like hard seltzers and hard iced teas and stuff. There's like beer alternatives. It used to just be like you want beer or cocktail.
0: I know. I have a friend who works in the beverage industry, and he said the shift to like these no additive gourmet wines, like healthy wines and different seltzers, that people aren't drinking what, you know, we used to drink. A lot of cocktails and a lot of seltzers, healthier drinks for you, which I don't know if anything's healthier for you. I know there are some things that aren't as healthy for you. I don't know if I'd use the word, boy, this is healthier. You know, I had a additive-free tequila last night. I didn't say, hey, this is healthier for me. Yes, Todd.
7: And now there's this desperation. I saw something the other day. Pepsi has pre or probiotics, like it's yogurt or something like that. That's what Pepsi has, prebiotic soda, which sounds ridiculous.
0: Mm-hmm. Yes, Dylan.
2: Yeah, our friend Shane Irving, he smokes American Spirits. Yeah. I'm like, it's still a cigarette, just so you know.
0: Yeah, this is healthier. I go, no, it's not healthier. It's just not as bad as, you know, a Camel non-filter. Yes, Paul.
1: Yeah, I've got this article here from the New Yorker that says different types of drinks, the cost of drinks, and social media is making it less likely for younger people to go to bars.
0: Yeah. Yeah, Todd.
7: Do these companies and products realize when they say now with less sugar or less additives, whatever? Basically, they're saying they were killing us off all along, and all of a sudden now they're worried about our health.
0: Well, I don't know if they said with cigarettes, hey, now with less nicotine to get you hooked on this, you know?
7: No coloring, no reduced sugar, all these stuff that, but up until now, we were fine.
0: We were okay,
7: right?
0: With it.
7: Drinking and eating all the horrible things that you made for us.
0: My wife was reading, you know, fine print on some food, a package. And she goes, do you want to know what's in this? I go, no, I don't. I made it this far, hon. I don't want to know. And one of my daughters is one of those married to the label. Like, do you know what's in that? I go, I don't care. If I made it this far, Georgia, I'm going to be okay. Yes, Dylan.
2: Yeah, also, it's like I'm 3/4 of the way done with this thing. If you wanted to tell me that, it should have been before I started.
0: Paulie says we have coming out of retirement news. Okay.
1: I'll give you the hint. Let's see who can guess. After 4 years of retirement since their last game match event, this person is officially making his or her comeback to the sport. Huge athlete.
0: Very, very broad.
1: As famous as it gets worldwide.
0: So not Odell Beckham Jr. the third.
1: Way, way, way more.
0: Way,
1: famous.
0: Way, way. Rafa Nadal.
1: No, but you're in the right direction.
0: Roger Federer.
1: You're on track. Keep
0: Serena Williams.
1: Serena Williams announces comeback to professional tennis. The 44-year-old Williams announced Monday she'll be a wild card invitation to play doubles in the HSBC Championships in London.
0: Okay.
1: That's awesome.
0: I could see her playing doubles. I don't know if she's going to be playing singles, but okay. Her and Venus. What's Venus, 45? She looks great. She's probably same shape, probably weighs the same as she did when she was 25. Yes, Marv.
3: The thing about Serena Williams, she was defying the odds when she was like 30.
0: Yeah,
3: because
0: yeah,
3: in tennis, you're usually done.
0: And having a baby. Yeah. I also saw this. If you have $20 to $30 million and you want to get a Tyrannosaurus Rex that they're going to auction off, I think his nickname is Gus, because the guy who headed up the excavation, his nickname was Gus. So they're calling this Tyrannosaurus Rex Gus. I don't know why they don't call him Rex, but they think it's going to be, there's an auction. They think it'll go for $30 million. But this huge fossil, I think it's 63% completed. And yeah, they got, I mean, it looks great. But yeah, Gary Gus Licking.
7: What?
1: You made that up.
0: No, that's his name. They found it in South Dakota, Harding County. Paleontologist ended up finding this a while ago, but 67 million years old.
1: Doesn't look a day over 63 million.
0: For 67 million, you look pretty good.
1: But if I'm paying $30 million for a dinosaur, I don't want two-thirds of a dinosaur.
0: What well, the? That's all they have. That's all they found.
1: Come on.
0: Now, the auction house, Sotheby's, this isn't the first dinosaur ever sold. 1997, Sue, the T-Rex, went for $45 million. That's Apex, the Stegosaurus, sold for $45 million. Gus will be in New York City at Sotheby's Natural History Auction July 14th. All right. Yeah, Todd?
7: I think it extinks for the rest of us who can't afford anything like that. That's way out of our price.
0: You want to top that, Dylan?
2: I actually just had a couple facts, but I could...
0: Okay, yeah. All right, what do you have for me?
2: Well, I was thinking, I remember Nicolas Cage bought just the dinosaur skull a number of years back for like $300,000, and actually ended, turned up being stolen. I think he had to give it back.
0: Oh, he did?
2: Yeah. But if you're getting a skull for just $300,000, or I know it's 63% complete, but that is one of the more complete whole T-Rexes, I think. I feel like that's for, worth $20, $30 million if you got it.
0: But there's a billionaire who's going to come in and buy it. Put it in a warehouse or something.
2: Or living room.
0: Yeah, well, you need a pretty big living room. Yeah.
2: But that's the, I know like a perfectly graded Mickey Mantle rookie card is in that 20, 30 million range. Which one would you rather have? I'm going full dinosaur, without a doubt.
0: Wait. Mickey Mantle?
2: Rookie card, yeah.
0: A 10?
2: Mm-hmm.
0: Goes for $20 million?
2: Probably closer to $30 million, Mark.
0: Oh, my God.
2: Yeah. Think about all those ones you put in your bike spokes back in the day.
0: Yeah, but I'm glad I did because I enjoyed them.
2: Yeah.
0: Yeah, I did. I don't know who came up with the get a clothespin and then put your baseball cards in your spokes. And it sounds awesome. Yeah. You know, I wanted to have my great cards with me. So I'm riding, and I had like a Nolan Ryan card back there, or Pete Rose card. Yes, Marvin.
3: You had a bike?
0: I got my first, that was my bike. I was in Arizona, and I got a Mustang bike. The banana seat, and it was green. And I remember I was probably 8 or 9, because all the other years, I would just get what my brothers had. So you'd buy one bike, and it would get to the oldest brother, who then pass it down to the next brother, and then me, and then my other brother after that. My sisters, they got their own bikes. But, yeah, got a bicycle. Had two bicycles in my life. That one, and then the 10-speed that I rode until I was 18.
3: Yeah, you did.
0: Yeah. Hey, Barb Doria, you want to ride? You want to go out to dinner?
3: Look at the hottie on the Huffy.
0: Yeah. Yes, Dylan.
2: That counts more as like a car, though, I think, because that was essentially what it functioned as for you.
0: Yes,
2: right?
0: It did.
2: Yeah.
0: Yes. I had a 10-speed. It was yellow. Oh, the days.
3: There's no backseat.
0: I'm so spoiled. Yeah. I'm so spoiled. All right. Last call for fun. We haven't even given our best and worst of the weekend, have we? Nobody. Okay. We'll take a break. We'll be back with that. Last call for phone calls after this.

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5: Tomorrow, this show flew by. I opted to do another hour. And the Danette said, no way. So, okay. I'll do another hour.
6: All right, fine.
5: Marvin?
7: Fine.
5: Guess Paulie and Todd, who look like they have some place to go, the way you guys are dressed up.
8: Yeah, I'm out. 3 hours is plenty.
6: Pretty in pink over here.
5: Yeah, Paulie's got like coral.
9: Yeah, coral, I think, is the color.
5: Yeah, coral. It's nice. All right. Final results of the poll question, Dylan.
6: Yeah, Dan, who do you think is going to win the NBA Finals? 69% say the Spurs.
5: Okay. All right. Anything else?
6: Who do you want to win?
5: Okay.
6: 57% say the Spurs.
5: Oh.
6: Surprising there a little bit.
5: Best and worst of the weekend, Todd?
10: Best of the weekend, Friday night in Major League Baseball. There were 5 walk-off victories, 4 of which were by home runs. Pirates and Rockies in 9 innings. White Sox and Mets did it in 10. The Mariners' win came on a walk-off double, also in the 10th inning. Worst of the weekend, also Friday night, Game 5 Stanley Cup Eastern Final, a relative no-show for the Canadiens. Elimination game in Carolina, down 3-0 after 1, 5-0 after 2. They exchange goals in the third and lose 6-1. Come on, Habs.
5: Yeah, I know. This really bothered Todd.
10: The heck?
5: You know, I mean, can you believe Montreal no-showed? I go, they weren't going
10: to
5: win.
10: And missed some of Dateline NBC to watch that game. What are you doing? Step up.
5: And like you were a fan of Montreal.
10: Come on, make it an interesting game. 5.
5: How about you, Dylan?
6: My best. Russell Henley birdies the final 3 holes to enter a playoff at the Charles Schwab Challenge, where he would go on to win. It's a nice little stretch there at the end. And my worst, Adolfo Daniel Vallejo fined $76,000, which is half of his French Open prize money, for saying that the match he lost should not have been umpired by a woman. Yikes.
5: Marvin, best and worst of the weekend.
7: Best of the weekend, the New York Yankees scored 13 runs in the third inning against RA's. Worst of the weekend, UCLA baseball. They finished the regular season 52-8. Number 1 overall seed gets eliminated by St. Mary's, and they don't even make it to the regional final.
5: But did the women's team also get eliminated?
7: Correct.
5: Oh my goodness. I don't think the Yankees had another hit other than all of the runs and hits in that one inning. They had 13 runs. They didn't have another base. I think they had a walk. That was it. Remarkable. Paul, best and worst of the weekend.
9: I'm going to go with Spurs rookie Dylan Harper. 27 minutes, 12 points, 7 rebounds in the final game, game 7. But the play he made to keep Castle from losing is cool. What a nice rookie year this guy's having, somewhat quietly. It's good to see him get his due. I have no worst of the weekend.
5: Okay, how about this day in sports history?
9: I got that for you, Dan. And let's say a guy you may have heard of, Lou Gehrig. He started his streak of playing in 2,130 consecutive baseball games on this date in 1925. And 1975, Nolan Ryan pitched his 4th career no-hitter in just his 100th career victory. Wow.
5: Lou Gehrig actually pinch hit for shortstop Pee Wee Wanninger. And that was the first appearance that he ever made, pinch hitting for little Pee Wee. This is kind of an anniversary for me, 1993. Dan Majerle set a then NBA playoff record with 8 three-pointers in the Suns' win over Seattle Game 5 of the Western Conference Finals. And, of course, he lost a shooting contest to me that year. I don't know why it's not in there this day in sports history.
9: Lacking.
5: Oh, my God. You imagine, and he even jokes about it. He said, I had one of the best days of my career and the worst day of my career, and they all happen in a span of about 48 hours. Yes, Dylan?
6: Have you ever made it into this day in sports history?
5: No.
6: No?
5: No. For what?
6: I don't know. You've been in the

0: game for a long time.
1: I am the game. Don't hate the player. Hate the game.
0: Hate the game.
1: Where is the game? The rapper?
2: Oh.
0: Los Angeles, I assume?
2: Yeah, I would assume so.
1: But what is the game doing? I always like that name for a rapper. I'm the game.
2: Are you the game?
1: No. I'm him.
2: Oh, I am him. Okay, Himothy.
0: What's cooler, being the game or being him?
2: Poll question for tomorrow.
1: You all about that?
2: It's actually, is you about it?
1: Oh, okay.
2: Yes.
1: So when your wife was single.
2: My wife got a DM from a basketball player. And the DM said, and I quote, is you about it?
1: And that meant?
2: You know.
1: Okay. Wow.
2: That was amazing. I was like, oh my goodness. That is so ridiculous. She showed it to me after we got together, like after all that. And I was like, that is phenomenal.
1: How about we go around the room? Do we learn anything? Todd?
3: Sean Elliott thinks only Kobe had the drive of Wemby to be an all-time great at such a young age.
1: Dylan?
0: June 1st, A.J. Brown Day.
1: Yeah, well, we'll see. 4 o'clock is the official start to sign him or trade for him. Marvin, what'd you learn today?
2: My wife was not about it.
1: Wow. Well, that's what she says.
0: I don't know.
1: Paul?
4: I just learned a lot right there.
1: 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Oh, our good buddy Jim Jackson will join us on the program on Tuesday. 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

0: Welcome, Miller and Condon, on a Monday, the first day of June. Trent Condon, Ken Miller, talking sports with you over the next couple of hours. Thanks for starting your afternoon here with us. Here's what's coming up on our program, busy program. We're going to talk to Scott Dockerman from The Athletic coming up. A lot of topics with Doc, most of them surrounding schedules and power conferences, etc. Today we will find out the college football playoff schedule is going to be announced as times, etc. Who's going to lead things off? That's coming up here at some point during the next 4 or 5 hours. But Doc will be here in 25 minutes to opine on a number of topics. And then Bill Seals on Iowa State. Coach Rogers, Jimmy Rogers, the football program, had a big weekend. Got a couple of signees, offensive tackle and a safety. So we'll talk to Bill Seals about a number of Iowa State issues. Milan Manchilovich still is not played his cards, right? Have you seen that, where he's going to school?
1: No.
0: I have not.
1: No, it's Kentucky, though.
0: I keep thinking that's it, but what's he waiting for?
1: More money.
0: More money.
1: Yeah, might as well.
0: So is it a bidding war?
1: I don't even know if it's a bidding war.
0: Huh.
1: Kentucky's got to pay him.
0: They have to. They can't miss here. So we're still waiting on him. But Bill Seals on Iowa State coming up at 12:45. Then Matt Snyder covers baseball, Major League Baseball. Always look forward to our conversations with Matt Snyder. He'll join us at 1:02. And at the bottom of the hour, I'm going to preview the Stanley Cup Final with our friend Joe O'Donnell, the radio voice of the Minnesota Wild. It's the Hurricanes, it's the Golden Knights, and that's starting tomorrow night. But since I'm off tomorrow, I want to slide Joe O in today. We are now set for the NBA championship as the Spurs are going to take on the Knicks. I think TV's got to be pretty happy about this one, Trent. I really do. They get a maybe... at some point, the face to be of the league, maybe sooner rather than later, Wembanyama, against the New York market, the New York Knicks, and that New York market that comes with us. They got to be ecstatic.
1: The casual Victor Wembanyama is a guy that you have to see.
0: Mm-hmm.
1: And I was listening to something over the weekend and relaying his rookie year. And he has never seen somebody covered NBA for years, had never seen during the layup line the other team just gawking.
0: Really?
1: At him. Cause,
0: yeah.
1: Because it's different.
0: Yeah. You know what? Can I stop just to tell a quick story? That story just reminded me of going to spring training and watching the Dodgers at Dodgertown stop and watch Mark McGwire.
1: Oh, really?
0: When McGwire was McGwire.
1: Oh, yeah.
0: Back in the Andrew Strindarion days.
1: Yes, late 90s.
0: The late 90s. Watching him and guys coming out of the clubhouse.
1: Oh, really?
0: And standing on the dugout steps to watch him. I'm sorry to interrupt, but I thought,
1: no, but anyways, it's another perfect point that you have these once in a generation kind of people, and you just start to watch him go through a layup line because
0: of all things,
1: of how this guy looks. Mm-hmm. He's just so different.
0: Yeah,
1: and we go to Saturday night. And what a night that was.
0: It was really good, wasn't it? It was a fun game, and it was a good game. It was competitive. You know, you knew in the fourth quarter, midway through, was probably going to be decided, but you held out a little bit of hope that the defending champs had one more, you know, run in them. It didn't in the end, but and Wemby breaking down in tears afterwards after winning the Western Conference Final. Look, it's these two teams. We haven't seen the last of them by any means. I'm anxious, kind of anxious. Not that I'm the biggest NBA guy out there, in particular when it comes to the offseason, but what are they going to do? I mean, how would Giannis look in a Thunder suit?
1: Well, and the NBA, I rate it playoffs, one. Offseason intrigue, two.
0: Yeah,
1: regular season, three.
0: Yeah.
1: I mean, that's what it's been relegated to, but it's honestly, and I'd probably put Commissioner's Cup now, maybe just to ahead of.
0: Where would you put the draft if that has a local tie?
1: Oh, above the regular season.
0: I agree with
1: definitely.
0: You. Yeah.
1: And probably above the Commissioner's Cup, because that's also a part of the regular season.
0: Yeah, you're into that.
1: So we're into the five. So we got.
0: Now, would you be into it if you couldn't bet it?
1: Yeah, I think so.
0: Okay.
1: Yeah. It's just the off-season stuff is really.
0: I'm with you.
1: The storylines, the extras that go along with it, it's more than just sport. There is the extra that goes into it, and the guys demanding trades, and where are they going to go, and the destinations, and stars just moving
0: a
1: different way.
0: That move.
1: It's so different than football.
0: It truly is.
1: It's a lot different, even the baseball, though we have free agents, obviously. Just seeing the stars and the movement and everything that goes along with it, and it feels like there's extra drama that's always attached to it, too. Playoffs one.
0: Yep.
1: Off season two. Draft three.
0: Yeah, Commissioner's Cup four.
1: Commissioner's Cup four.
0: 82-game regular season five.
1: NBA, you might have a little bit of a problem when you have an 82-game regular season, and that's where it's relocated for. Yep. a couple of casual NBA fans, but still.
0: The one thing they had going for them, Christmas Day, has been taken away from them. NBA's, King football flexed their muscle.
1: Yeah, NFL, they'll just leave us alone.
0: Yeah, sure. Another claiming New Year, Christmas Eve and Thanksgiving Eve and every opportunity they can. That's what I'm anxious to see. I'm anxious to see what the college football playoff does against those Saturdays when the NBA is going to move to Saturdays, because as we know, they do. And well, we'll see where it goes. We'll find out at some point today. But the matchup's going to be good. Here's the thing. Wemby's 22. Do I have this right?
1: Mm-hmm.
0: Wemby's 22, Castle's 21, and Harper's 20. No. Yeah, and Harper's 20. Harper 20, Castle 21, Wemby 22. Think they're going anywhere?
1: Nope.
0: Oh, my God.
1: And
0: what a team.
1: You see De'Aaron Fox, who's still only 28. Isn't that crazy?
0: Yeah, I would have thought he was like 30.
1: Yeah, he feels like he's been a part of our life for a really well, he has, because he left early out of Kentucky, but what do you do there? He looked much healthier in Game 7, and that goes a long ways. But and he's got a matchup in front of him, obviously, in this next series that we'll be talking about. But the makeup of the team to go into OKC to give us Game 1 and Game 7 in the fashion that they did, they weren't scared.
0: Yeah,
1: they weren't nervous about the moment.
0: You're right. Game 1 on the road, Game 7 on the road.
1: How there was that? A guy that was nervous for the moment.
0: For the Spurs?
1: No. He wears number 7, and he plays for OKC.
0: Oh, my God. That's brutal, isn't it? What are they going to do here? I mean, Holmgren was an absolute no-show through this entire Western Conference final. He had one decent game.
1: Yeah.
0: One. He looks timid.
1: Just matchup-wise, he doesn't work. Now, is there a matchup that works against Wemby? Probably not.
0: But if there was one, you would have to think the guy that's 7'1" has the best chance.
1: This is maybe the most baffling thing. After game one, where Chet Holmgren, he's not a traditional center, back to the basket, no.
0: Right.
1: He's also not great. He's not like Wemby off the bounce. He's a 7'1" guy. Even athletic ones that can move better than traditional.
0: Yeah, because Wemby grew up with the ball in his hand before the growth spurt.
1: He's just different.
0: Uh-huh.
1: And Chet Holmgren is more of our traditional now stretch five, right?
0: Mm-hmm.
1: After he hit 2 3-pointers in game one, he went 0 for 2, 1 for 2, 0 for 1, 0 for 1, 0 for 1, 0 for 0 from behind the arc. Mm-hmm. Isn't that the thing? Isn't that the game plan that you want?
0: Yeah.
1: Take Wemby away from the rim because he contests everything. He's all over the place. Mm-hmm. I'm just looking back upon it, not just game seven, which everybody's knocking him as they should be. He was scared. He couldn't catch the ball.
0: But that's not the first time it came up in the series.
1: But just
0: the criticism, I mean.
1: Gameplay-wise, when you look through that, and a guy that's a good three-point shooter, to not bring Wemby away, that's one Dagnall, I think, got an answer to that, too.
0: Yeah.
1: What we are doing schematically there, because that doesn't make a lick of sense looking back.
0: And they've got how many first-round picks?
1: Two. This year, yeah.
0: So you couple those two. I'm just trying to get Giannis there.
1: Yes,
0: because he's going somewhere, right? And I think that would be really good, because it sure seems like these two teams are going to see each other in the years to come. We will see the Knicks. We will see the Spurs. It starts on Wednesday night. Do you have a lean? I mean, I'm surprised the Spurs are seemingly as overwhelming of a favorite as many people think, and deservedly so, I guess.
1: Mm-hmm.
0: But I'm not sure it was to the level that I thought it would be. I can't find anybody taking the Knicks.
1: I can't either. The price has ticked down, though.
0: It was $2. What is it now?
1: I looked last night. It was plus 170.
0: Oh, that's better.
1: Yes. I think it was like minus 200 plus 170 was the take back on that one. That I can at least wrap my mind around. But I'll be honest. Again, I don't make lines. Mm-hmm. We have fun with the kind of casino.
0: Sure.
1: I don't have any liability, thank God, at anything with futures and things like that. If we just took everything away and we just started with this playoff and what we've seen from the Knicks and what we've seen from the Spurs, wouldn't you make this more Spurs minus 130, Knicks plus 150? That seems like a more representative price to me. Even tighter than that. Mm-hmm. I heard Zach Lowe, who's been covering the NBA forever. Now he's not a bettor either.
0: Mm-hmm.
1: He basically said like minus 120.
0: Did he?
1: And he doesn't know betting lines,
0: right.
1: He sees it as a complete coin flip.
0: I kind of do too.
1: The price says, I have a Spurs ticket that I took to hedge my Thunder over Knicks that I had, but I want to take some Knicks. I want to take some, and I'd be able to hedge and at least make a profit out of it, but I want to take a little Knicks here because I think they're live, and at that price, I think it's a no-doubter.
0: Who do you like in game one? Because of the layoff, do you take the Knicks just because of the 7-game series? Spurs played a lot of basketball.
1: They did. They also got they get 3 days though. If it was
0: that's
1: a tighter
0: true,
1: turnaround,
0: right? If it was a Tuesday night or coming out tonight, then tipping the ball off.
1: And they're back at home too. I think that helps
0: true.
1: A little bit.
0: Yeah, New York's got to travel.
1: You got Sunday, Monday, Tuesday.
0: Yep.
1: I think because of that,
0: and it's
1: if it
0: four
1: was
0: 4.5, 5, I think is what I saw this morning.
1: If it, the turnaround was quicker, I would love the Knicks.
0: Mm-hmm.
1: I do like the Knicks though. I know I'll have the points in game one. Mm-hmm. I definitely do know that part of it. But yeah, this series, Bryce, and we talked about it last week just when it was out there. I think it was before game six. And it was like minus, well, you get the Knicks at plus 250 and plus 230.
0: Yeah.
1: Thunder 250 and 230 against the Spurs. And that one felt way off.
0: Mm-hmm.
1: But even at 170, I think it's too much. I think this is going to be an excellent
0: long
1: series.
0: Long series then?
1: Oh, absolutely.
0: Oh, I hope you're right. Hope you're right. Give me six, give me seven, ideally. But we shall see, and it all starts on Wednesday night. The puck drops in game one of the NHL, and I have no idea on Tuesday night who I like.
1: You
0: I
1: don't.
0: I really don't.
1: How about just series overall?
0: That's what I mean. I have no idea.
1: Okay. Not just game one, but just overall.
0: I didn't. I bet the Hurricanes every year, except this year.
1: Oh, really?
0: I got a couple of tickets, but way late in the game.
1: Not the prices you could have had at different points.
0: No, not before the season. I just think that they're not built for the playoffs, and here they are. They haven't had the toughest of paths, let's be honest,
1: right?
0: To get to where they're at. Ottawa, Montreal, and Philly sandwiched in between them. Vegas, I mean, when you sweep the Colorado Avalanche the way that they did, that gets your full attention. And I know that Makar was hurt, and obviously MacKinnon was hurt as well, but they're just playing so damn well since Tortorella took over behind the bench. I'm anxious to see who Joe O'Donnell likes today.
1: The story of him coming back, last 6-8 games?
0: Six, I think.
1: Six games of the regular season.
0: Yeah.
1: And I just heard him passing one night during the broadcast. He was just hanging out with his grandkids. Is that what he was
0: doing?
1: Yes,
0: he was, yeah. And he was sitting with his wife. Obviously, the cell phone rang, caller ID, showed his wife. Should I answer it? She said, of course I answer it. And here he is in the Stanley Cup final. For his first final, he was the coach of the Tampa Bay Lightning when Aaron Andrews, I think, was the ringside reporter.
1: Okay.
0: 2004, maybe?
1: Yeah, 2005? I remember them talking about that, too, and, yeah, being at Tampa at that time.
0: Yeah.
1: Successful guy.
0: Yes.
1: Who was the coach previous?
0: Bruce Cassidy.
1: So,
0: who was the coach at Boston?
1: What was the reason of the firing?
0: He was too hard on the players.
1: Okay.
0: But Tortorella's a discipline.
1: Yeah.
0: A disciplinarian.
1: Just maybe a different voice.
0: Maybe that's all it was.
1: As simple as that.
0: And I think that's the difference. I think that's the reason they're here. We'll see where it goes.
1: So the betting favorites in terms of games, there are three. Hurricanes in six.
0: Okay.
1: Hurricanes in five. Hurricanes in seven.
0: Really?
1: 5, 6, 7.
0: Mm-hmm.
1: Those are all plus 430 currently at Circa. You get the Knights in six, where it would be game six in Vegas.
0: Game six would
1: do
0: be Vegas.
1: Do they go 2-2-1-1-1?
0: 2-2-1-1-1, yep.
1: The way it should be, thank God.
0: Yep.
1: That is the next choice at plus 550. Knights in seven, plus 655. Hurricane sweep, 9-1. Knights in five, 10-1. At a night sweep, they go back-to-back sweeps, 17-1.
0: And it was 29-1 to sweep the Avs, I think?
1: I believe you're right.
0: I think that's what it was. So if you are betting, if you do have to bet on a team to win the cup, don't you almost have to take a couple of win it in five or win it in six?
1: Mm-hmm.
0: You know, I know obviously one of your tickets is going to lose.
1: Right.
0: But at that price, it would be better than betting the series price?
1: I was kind of hopeful. There was one before I opened this up to look that jumped into my mind because Carolina's just been so good.
0: Yeah.
1: And Vegas, I don't want to say it was fluky, but
0: not when you sweep the Avs.
1: But an injured Avs.
0: Mm-hmm.
1: And you're up down 3-0, you come back and win a game. Like, how often does that happen in a playoff?
0: Yeah,
1: Hurricanes in five jumped to my mind. And I thought
0: five?
1: Yeah, and
0: killing me.
1: And maybe I was just thinking that I was going to get a better price with it.
0: Mm-hmm.
1: But then when I see it's the same 5, 6, or 7,
0: mm-hmm.
1: I jump off that one. And
0: so you like Carolina? You're going to probably beat Carolina?
1: Yeah, I like Carolina.
0: What I don't like is the fact that, and I like Sean McDonough, and I like Ray Ferraro,
1: mm-hmm.
0: but the pregame, the intermission, is just so much better on TNT.
1: Yeah.
0: With Gretzky and Biz and Liam and whoever's in the other chairs, Chelios or Lundqvist or Ace. Anyways, can't have everything. Cubs cards from over the weekend. What did you learn?
1: Oof.
0: A, that Dansby Swanson is washed. At least with the bat in his hand. Although he's not the defender he once was. He's still really good.
1: He's still really good, yes. It was a fun series. I mean, PCA...
0: It was. PCA on Saturday night was fun.
1: The home run was ridiculous.
0: Yeah. I mean... Just crushed.
1: Yes, absolutely.
0: And where it landed.
1: The catch?
0: The catch was to end the game was amazing.
1: Yep. Absolutely. Yep. Maybe even better than the hardest hit ball of his career.
0: Yeah.
1: Which that was catch, tattooed. How much ground that he covered on that one.
0: Yep.
1: But they're just... Okay.
0: Yeah.
1: It's
0: the Brewers division, man. I'm telling you.
1: Is Mizorowski going to be able to stay healthy?
0: That's a major, major question. Is Jordan Wicks on the next plane back to Des Moines? That's my question. Him at the ERA of 50. He's probably already here. I hope he is. Meet his teammates back in Des Moines before they take on Toledo. By the way, if you are a baseball fan, and they can't advertise this, I'm talking about the iCubs, because it's not set in stone, but it feels like it's pretty set in stone. Justin Verlander is going to pitch in Des Moines tomorrow night.
1: Yeah, right.
0: And potentially, now this is from Mike Mahon. This is not from, and Mike is a good guy, B, a knowledgeable guy, and C, a massive Tigers fan. And he thinks there's an outside chance that Skubal is here this weekend.
1: Really?
0: Mm-hmm. On a rehab assignment.
1: He's getting that close, huh?
0: That's what Mahon said. He tweeted it out.
1: Well, that would be music to my fantasy team's ears because we are...
0: And baseball fans, if you get Justin Verlander and Tyreek Skubal on the same weekend, the same 5 days, 6 days, whatever it would be, how good is that?
1: That is excellent. Yeah, I'm looking at Skubal here. Another simulated game today, so that will tell us a lot. He's scheduled in Tampa. They're down there that he's going to throw another simulated game today. He tossed 39 pitches over 2 2/3 in a simulated game Tuesday.
0: So if it goes well, today's Monday, probably Saturday or Sunday more likely?
1: One of the two.
0: One of the two. Wouldn't that be something? Verlander, who's a Hall of Famer.
1: Yes.
0: Any way you cut it.
1: Yep.
0: And I think Skubal is trending that way.
1: Mm-hmm.
0: I don't think he's there yet.
1: No.
0: But he certainly, his arrow is headed in that direction. We'll see where it goes. But boy, would that ever be a treat for Des Moines baseball fans to get those two dudes. And you're going to get Verlander tomorrow.
1: Yeah.
0: I'm convinced.
1: You're convinced.
0: Yeah, it sounds like that's fait accompli. All right, we will talk to Scott Docterman on the other side. Look forward to catching up with Doc. All of the scheduling information, et cetera, et cetera. By the way, just real quick, Sorsby is toast. And I feel like I am embarrassed for the Texas Tech president and for Joey McGuire. I mean, I get why they came out in his defense and are trying to make a case for him, but it seemed like the NCAA was just waiting for that.
1: Yeah.
0: Because they played the cards, man. And they had quote, as the kids say, the receipts. And when they came up with all the bets that he made, and not only that, he's transferring money to his friends so his friends can make bets on his behalf.
1: Mm-hmm.
0: A, you're in a state where you know it's illegal. B, you're trying to get cover your tracks for the NCAA. So yes, you've got a problem, but you know what? You're not going to play football again in college.
1: So one thing that I brought up quite often in that initial report that came out from ESPN, and I think it was Pete Thamel. I think it was his report. It was stated in there that he had not placed bets. He had said that he had not placed bets since he moved to Texas Tech.
0: Right.
1: And that was the part that drove me absolutely crazy.
0: Mm-hmm.
1: Because if you actually have an addiction, you just quit cold turkey.
0: Well, he actually did bet when he was
1: exactly. So now you got that component.
0: He transferred $5,000 to a buddy of his so he could bet the NBA, Major League Baseball, and golf.
1: This from Trey Wallace, who works for Fox. Sorsby transferred at least $60,000 to friends to place on bets. At least 2,900 bets were placed while at Indiana for more than $30,000.
0: So that's more than one or two.
1: From September to October of 2022, he placed 40 bets on Indiana football, totaling at least $850. From October to November...
0: So he's betting on his team.
1: He placed 50 bets on Indiana basketball, totaling more than $1,400. September to December of 2023, a year later... 300 bets on college football totaling $6,500. That's
0: cooked. So can I go back to when he was placing bets on Indiana football?
1: Uh-huh.
0: Does it say whether he was betting on them to win or lose?
1: There was a couple of props, and I apologize. I read it on Twitter.
0: Mm-hmm.
1: I don't remember where. I don't have it bookmarked.
0: Mm-hmm.
1: I did read that there was two unders. One of them was a passing yardage under. Obviously not on him.
0: Right, he wasn't playing.
1: He wasn't playing.
0: Yeah.
1: But that one, that has to be an automatic disqualifier, doesn't it?
0: Well, I think you bet on your team. I mean, either way.
1: All of this is.
0: Right.
1: Let's be honest.
0: Yeah.
1: And I am still baffled. I understand. He was the big ticket item of the offseason.
0: Yeah.
1: And it's Texas
0: Tech. And now they're screwed.
1: Who people hate. And people hate Texas Tech softball. Yeah. And we've seen that again this weekend.
0: Yeah, we did.
1: Oh, my God. That place, Lubbock, they're becoming part of the spotlight.
0: They are becoming the Big 12's biggest rival, regardless of what school you go to or root for.
1: Yeah, we're looking for Iowa State's rivals. There it is. Because
0: everybody
1: wants Texas Tech to be a rival.
0: Yep.
1: Everybody dislikes Texas Tech and what they're doing, not just
0: the
1: football.
0: Perhaps it's the fact that they reside in part in the state of Texas.
1: That's also a component, too. Absolutely. They're going to buy themselves into blue blood status one way or the other. They're certainly trying to make that happen. It was, a game under, but then the passing yard. I got to see if I can find where that came from, because that was one you talk about sirens going off.
0: Mm-hmm.
1: You're betting on a teammate to go under their passing yards?
0: Yeah.
1: Come on.
0: Yeah, what do you know? You got a shoulder problem? You got a little inside info?
1: Yep.
0: Miller and Kahn and Scott Docterman next. It's the Iowa Sports Radio Network.
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0: Hi, Miller and Condon. Welcome back. Just past 12:25. Take you until 2 o'clock. Scott Dockerman from The Athletic momentarily. Just real quick, massive trade in the NFL. A couple of defensive stars. Jared Verse leaves the Rams, poor bastard, to the Browns. Can you imagine from Super Bowl to contender to team is 300-1? Miles Garrett going to the Rams. How big is that trade? That reverberates across the NFL.
1: A little tread still left on that tire, too.
0: I think so. Versus a hell of a player. A hell of a player. Hello, Scott Dockerman, Trent and Ken. How are you, sir?
14: You know what? I was not online, so I just learned from you about Miles Garrett. Unbelievable. No, what a trade.
0: No, I'll say that was a massive, massive trade. Hey, Doc, another thing percolating. I do want to talk about college football scheduling, et cetera, and what the 24 team. You wrote a really good piece, a lengthy piece. You're such a good long-form writer at The Athletic today on what lies ahead potentially for the playoff and some of the pushback that is coming. But just the Sorsby thing. I mean, when you bet on your team, and we lived it, right? We didn't live it. We lived it as reporters or talk show hosts during the whole Iowa State-Iowa deal. But he doesn't have a leg to stand on, does he, Scott?
14: He shouldn't. And this is where you wish that the NCAA had more teeth. I mean, because now, granted, they are not going to give him eligibility unless they absolutely have to. So this isn't I've seen a lot of Iowa fans more, and Iowa State fans, too, that are very upset that there's even this possibility, considering what they all had to deal with. So I just don't think that, I mean, that is a cardinal sin in any sport, you know, in Major League Baseball. I mean, we've seen, you know, the greatest, the guy with the most hits can't get in the Hall of Fame and never reinstated because of that one thing.
0: Yep.
14: And I think there's room if it was an accident, if it's an oops, but when you see the amount, you just can't overlook that. And even a court of law, even if you're a Texas Tech fan or graduate or booster or whatever, you cannot overlook that. It's just, to me, it's you just can't. And if you do, then you open yourself up.
0: Yep.
14: You know, you're basically, any rules you have, they go away.
1: We go back to last week. Cy-Hawk announced, as you hinted at with us, that it's going to be a night kickoff, and proven to be correct. I know you had that beforehand, Doc, but you couldn't come out and don't want to get your hand slapped by the TV networks of the Big Ten. But across the board, you know, streaming games kicking off at weird times. It's just, you're so good at the television aspect and the sources that you have and understanding the process that it is and the way that it's likely going to look coming up throughout the course of the season. Just how different it is, and how much different can it continue to be? Is this going to be the norm where that non-conference game, normally 11 o'clock, those days are kind of halcyon days anymore? Just how different it's changed in the last 5 years for you?
14: It's massive. I mean, when it comes to, like, trying to project the Big Ten is next to an impossible situation. I mean, you used to be able to kind of say, okay, which are the, you know, and this is, you know, baiting myself probably 15 years, but you used to be able to say, okay, which are the five or six games that ABC is going to air in prime time? And then, you know, okay, which ones will probably be 2:30 and the rest will be at 11? Well, I feel like every year I have to explain it to people that if the game's in primetime, doesn't mean that it's the best game. It's just that's a time slot, and all of them are time slots. And now that there are streaming services that are involved, you know, in the Big Ten's case, Peacock, and then there's, you know, the ESPN Plus and what have you, that it would not surprise, and there have been alterations to when these games are kicking off. And we've seen it with Iowa in the first couple of weeks on BTN and FS1, and I think that as the streaming services get involved, and they don't have, you know, they're not beholden to a certain time, except unless it's contractually that this network has this time and this time alone, which they don't, then, I mean, you could put it on anytime you really want to. And I think that's, in some ways, that might be healthier for the schools, because when you know, I think everybody agrees that 1 o'clock would be the ideal kickoff for every single game. It's early afternoon, gives everybody a chance to tailgate without getting up at 5 a.m. And then you get home at a reasonable time, usually from, you know, if you're, even if you're driving 4 hours. And I think, you know, they pushed this into this 3-tiered window system that I think if the streaming services have anything to do with it, you know, where you can overlap, you know, there's a lot of bandwidth. I think it might be kind of fun if in the future that renders me useless as far as guessing which games are going on what networks. But I think it'd be kind of fun to see more times that are just different.
0: Yep, I'm with you. Scott Dockerman from The Athletic joining us. Doc, last week at the Big 12 meetings, Yarmark kind of hinted out that the Big 12 was looking at a 10-game regular season. And Trent and I then picked up on that. I want to see if you'll go along with us here. When it comes to CyHawk and the fact that the contract's over in 2027, that Iowa State may be the one that, you know, not real enthusiastic about going forward with Iowa. I know that both schools understand the magnitude of the game when it comes to the state, but both schools also understand business principles and what's best for their program. Might the, if indeed it is, happens, the Big 12 going to 10 regular season games, might this maybe cause Pollard to tap the brakes when it comes to renewing CyHawk?
14: Well, sure. I think you do need to position yourself in the best possible way for whether it's an expanded playoff or your bowl positioning, whatever is most important to your program. You need to position yourself in that way, and wins and losses are generally at the very top and how you schedule them. And most programs, I mean, right now, other than 4 programs, all of them in the Big Ten, all of them play 10 power conference opponents. Now, I think with Yarmark, you know, certainly the Big Ten has had these same type of discussions that haven't gotten anywhere recently. The positives are that you bring more inventory to your sources, to your media partners, and then they'll pay you more money. But I think there's a difference, unfortunately, between the Big Ten and Big 12 is that the Big Ten's inventory is deeper and contains more attractable teams at a larger perspective than, say, the Big 12. I mean, what would you get if you're Iowa State by playing an extra game against a UCF or, you know, even a decent program like, you know, an Arizona or Arizona State? I mean, those are decent games, but you don't have that flexibility, and then you lose the opportunity to play your in-state rival. I think that would be a very difficult scenario for Iowa State. And even so, I mean, even if Iowa and Iowa State couldn't come to an agreement and voided it for the future. I mean, I'd love to see the Cyclones maybe play once in a while against the Gophers, like up in the Twin Cities, go to the Vikings Stadium on Labor Day weekend or something. And I think that would be a great, you know, little trip. And, you know, there's only a couple hours between those schools. But I don't know. I don't think it benefits the Big 12 at all to do that. I think they'd be better off playing higher profile opponents from power conferences than they would, you know, playing one more game against one another.
1: Doc, in your article today talking about the 2014 playoff helping perhaps save college football, you know, one thing that I haven't heard brought up on a national scale very often, and I'm glad you did, was the parity component. And we saw Miami, they were a 10 seed. Well, 2 years ago, what was it, Ohio State and Notre Dame was a 6-9, something like that, in the national championship game. We just had Indiana. Frickin' Indiana just won a national championship. Is this real parity? Is this the likely thing that it's not the old days where, you know what, there's only 2 or 3 teams that can really win a national championship, where that number is going to get deeper and deeper, and if we go to a 2014 playoff, maybe it even gets deeper than the 10-12 that can win it currently?
14: Absolutely. I mean, you know, I say Notre Dame had every opportunity to win a national title.
1: Oh, yeah. Uh-huh. Yes.
14: I think they were very, very good, and it was really unfortunate for them that they couldn't get into that that tournament. But I think you can go deep, and I think there are teams that struggled early, had a really tough school, maybe had an injury, and kind of fall back and then have every opportunity to win. And I'm not saying Iowa, and if Iowa would have gotten, if it had been a 2014 playoff, Iowa would have gotten in last year. They would have played at Miami. Probably a tough matchup. Yeah. However, if matchups were skewed just a tweaked just a little bit, and they're playing Alabama instead. And by the way, I do think the CFP was tweaked to make sure Alabama stayed in the field despite losing the SEC championship. But if let's say that they would have been on the road to Alabama, I think Iowa would have competed there. I'm not saying they would have won, but after watching them in the Rose Bowl, I think they would have been able to compete. And I think that's the case, that there is so much parity now with the transfer portal, with NIL, that players that once were stockpiled at kind of the blue bloods now are all over the place, and they grow at different times. And I think and the one thing I've really noticed in doing this exercise is they're kind of groups of teams. And I think 1-8 is usually in that category, is usually pretty strong, and there's maybe one left out team or, you know, that deserves it, and that's about it. But when you start to get into teams, they all look alike, and it's really hard to differentiate. And so if you go to 16 teams, it's just you're flipping coins, you're drawing straws at some of these teams. And so I think this would provide more of an opportunity to get everybody in, and you're going to have great games on and first weekend. I mean, I Iowa State would have gotten in 3 times with a 2014 playoff. Iowa would have gotten in 6. There had only been 8 teams in the power conferences that wouldn't have got in, and Nebraska most prominently, Kansas being the only other one in the Big 12, you know, and then Purdue was kind of on the border because it won a division, it wasn't ranked, but would it have gotten ranked? You know, that remains to be seen. But Maryland and Rutgers also in the Big 10.
0: Mm. Fascinating stuff. Scott Dockerman from The Athletic joining us. Doc, when the NFL schedule, when the college football playoff schedule comes out today, what are you going to be looking for? Is there a date that will clash with what the real estate, the television real estate, the NFL has taken? Do you know?
14: Yeah, it's going to be kind of tough on them. Let's see, that weekend in December, the 19th, the 18th and 19th, is, you know, the 19th is that the Bears play at Buffalo on Saturday night. And the CFP is always airing that Saturday night. In fact, I'm looking at the schedule right now. Mm-hmm. And this is an issue. And that earlier in the day, And this is what the NFL does, and I think they're not very good partners with anybody.
0: No.
14: You know, earlier in the day, it's Seattle at Philadelphia. Jeez. It's last two Super Bowl champions are playing on that Saturday against the college football playoff. They couldn't just schedule, like, on Sunday, Cincinnati at Carolina, you know, or somebody like that.
0: Yeah.
14: You know, New Orleans at Tampa Bay. No, Indianapolis at Tennessee. No, let's put last two Super Bowl champions, and let's put one of the most marketable teams against one of the most marketable players. And that's what they run into. And that's what they're trying to figure out with scheduling in the future, is you got to go around the NFL. And, you know, another area that I think is going to come up is, you know, what to do with the Army-Navy game. You know, when you have a playoff. And to me, I think a perfect time slot would be like either, you know, noon Eastern or 3:30 Eastern on Black Friday for Army-Navy, and just let it roll separately. But the Big Ten, the NFL won't let that happen. It's like, no, it's ours. They're like that good-looking buddy of yours that you hang out with, and you're in college, and you're in the bar, and you see somebody you're somewhat attracted to. You start talking to that person, and next thing you know, your good-looking buddy just interrupts and because he can. That's what the NFL is when it comes to TV.
0: No doubt about it. Scott Dockerman from The Athletic. Doc, great piece today. What else you got coming out this week?
14: Well, I also wrote today, I talked to 6 different Big Ten basketball coaches and got their thoughts on things, you know, whether it's TV or it's scheduling, it's the 5-over-5, and so it came out together. I wrote them separately, but they decided to publish them both today. So talked at, you know, length with Ben McCollum, with Fred Hoiberg, and Dusty May, and a few others, and Greg Gard. So that was kind of an interesting piece. And then I'm working on a bunch of kind of longer form, big picture stories, kind of Big Ten related, that'll be kind of sprinkling out through the summer. But I just got to figure out exactly what the layout will be on that.
0: Good stuff, Doc. Thank you, bud. Appreciate it. Talk to you next week if your schedule allows. Thank you, Scott Dockerman. Have a great week.
14: Yeah, thanks for having me. Appreciate you guys.
0: Good to talk to you, Scott Dockerman. As we check in on a number of college football related topics. So Matthew Boyd is going to face Justin Verlander. Am I reading this right? In Des Moines tomorrow?
1: Well, I knew Boyd was getting close, too.
0: Boyd returning.
1: Another guy in my IL, by the way, for fantasy.
0: No, Boyd's pitching. Oh, that was from yesterday.
1: Oh, okay.
0: Gosh darn it.
1: Uh-huh.
0: All right, take a time out. Well, Verlander is going to be here tomorrow. We're pretty sure of that.
1: Oh, yeah. Four innings yesterday for Matthew Boyd. Yep.
0: We're also 100% convinced Bill Seals will join us next. Miller and Condon, Iowa Sports Radio Network.
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0: 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Bill, Trent, and Ken, thanks for joining us on this Monday. I guess we'll start just if there is any news on Manchilovich. It's a new month. You would have thought that it would have happened already, that he was going to make his intentions known, but he's still apparently keeping everybody in the dark, although most believe it ultimately he will end up at Lexington at Kentucky. What are you hearing, Bill, if anything, any closer to Manchilovich making his decision known?
3: Well, to be honest with you, Kenny, I figured we would have had it by now. I figured we would have had it even by last week, so... all indications I'm still getting that it's probably going to be Kentucky. I think it's probably a bidding war right now between Kentucky and Louisville. St. John's, they got the Yesufu kid from Baylor last week. Kind of indications were they probably were out at that point on adding another big money guy. So I think it's still between those two teams. And again, I

0: probably, well, unless God forsakes he gets hurt, nobody wants to see that. But, you know, I don't think he really hurts or helps his draft stock really between now and then either. I think he can come out in 1 year or 2 years, and he's probably right around where he is right now because, you know, you look at these college kids, how much they're making, they're staying in college now. So Milan comes out in 2 years, probably still going to be the same situation where there's not a whole lot of early entries for him to compete against. So he's probably about the same spot here in another year or two.
1: Except he's older.
2: Right.
1: Yeah.
2: But he is what he is. Yeah. He's an elite shooter.
1: Yep.
2: And there's other parts of his game. And if he can do enough defensively and other things, he'll stick. And if not, he's got $15 million in the bank.
1: Good for him.
0: And then that's kind of everybody in the draft anymore. It seems like you've got your lottery guys that are your one and done. That's always going to stay the same. But, you know, there are a lot of older guys in the draft anymore. There's going to be international players. Who knows, you know, what happens with that rule if the European pros can't come over here anymore, what happens there. But I think there's going to be a whole lot of older players in the draft outside of those lottery one and dones.
2: Well, Bill, as we turn our calendar to June, this is normally the time we get a bunch of official visits. You got all the different campus tours that are happening at this point. And right before the calendar flipped, pretty fruitful weekend overall for Iowa State football. Fill us in on the details of the newest commitments.
0: Yeah, they got three new additions over the weekend. Trent, Drew Agison, an offensive lineman, played some D-line too, but they're going to move him to O-line, probably an interior guy out of Goodrich, Michigan, three-star. You know, he was a guy I thought probably could have taken a few more visits. You know, Michigan State had come in after Iowa State on him. He's a Michigan kid, but loved everything about his visit. And he wasn't even planning on committing either, but the visit was such a pivotal one for him that he decided to go ahead and pull the trigger on an offer. And Jordan Kreider, another one out of those, and, you know, Big Ten territory out there in Hamilton, Ohio, Middletown High School. He commits as well. He's kind of a safety type of prospect. You know, Jason Wooden, he's a one. He's listed as a wide receiver in his on-three profile, but I think a good job doing some homework here out of this new Iowa State staff. Pete Minage was in to see him, and they project him as a safety. They're going to try and plug him in as like a kind of that hybrid nickel type of guy, that versatile. You know, they're going to that 4-3, or some instances could be a 4-2-5. Well, Wooden's going to kind of be that, you know, that hybrid, that flex guy in and out of the lineup in situations. So they could good job there. He could be a real gem, I think, in this class. I like what I see on film, and making the switch to defense, that could be huge for him. So those are the three commitments out of the weekend. You know, quite a bit of those guys, high profile guys, priorities, but they've got some visits coming up elsewhere after Iowa State. So we'll see how that plays out. I think in the coming weeks as those visits are taken, but I think they're off to a good start. You know, Cade Newman was one, Ankeny Centennial tight end. And I think they made up some good ground with him. If I were to name a guy who's the next to commit, I would probably say him. You know, Central DeWitt High Schooler, Ryan Paulson, he's listed as an edge. I could see him probably growing into like a strong side defensive, traditional, like a defensive end type player. He'll visit Illinois this weekend. I think it's between the Illini and the Cyclones there, but I think ISU made a nice impression this weekend, and we'll see where that sits a week from now.
1: How many?
0: That's kind of the rundown. Lots of guys, though, in town for sure.
1: And so how many does that the class include now, Bill, the 27 class?
0: 10.
1: Up to 10?
0: 10 known commitments right now. Yeah. You'll see if that number builds. They're not hosting any guys this coming weekend. I think probably by design, a lot of the new the 2026 kids are reporting over the last week or so. You know, a lot of players reporting back. I think this is going to be a busy week. They got two camps, Tuesday, Thursday. So I think by design, no visits this upcoming weekend, and then they'll get back to it the weekend of the 12th and the 19th to get, I think, probably going to be a huge majority of this class done.

0: by the end of June.
1: Good stuff. Keep you posted at cycloneReport.com, part of Rivals/On3. Bill, thanks for jumping on. Appreciate it. You have a good rest of your week. Thank you, Bill Seals.
0: Thanks, guys. Yep. Have a good afternoon.
1: Yep, you do the same. Bill Seals, as we check in on Iowa State, pretty big weekend, as you put it there, TC. Land in three, now bringing the classes, Bill said, up to 10.
2: And really the big one, when we go back about a little over a month ago, is getting Will Slagle, the kid from Grinnell.
1: Yeah, to recommit.
2: Yeah. Everybody that I've talked to, just there's no such thing as can't miss.
1: Right, yeah.
2: And certainly at offensive line, but people that have watched him play just talk about he had the bloodlines, obviously the family connection. Sure. With the coaching staff, you get a little nervous. No, he had a great relationship with Campbell.
1: Yep.
2: Getting him back in the fold, that's a big, big
1: Couldn't
2: win.
1: Agree with you more. Absolutely. All right, we'll talk baseball in the aside, Major League Baseball, with our friend Matt Snyder, CBSSports.com. Joe O'Donnell will help us out with the Stanley Cup Final coming up here, Game 1 tomorrow night. He joins us at 1:30. 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

0: 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Our affiliates throughout the state of Iowa, anywhere in the iHeart app. Glad you are with us. We've got another, well, almost an hour to go off the bench coming up at that time. Shauna Lucas from 2 until 5 o'clock. Matt Snyder joins us to talk a little MLB. CBSSports.com is where you can read Matt, his power rankings, baseball coverage, etc. Hello, Matt, Trent, and Ken. How are you?
1: I'm great. How are you guys?
0: Doing okay. We turned the calendar from May until June, and now it's starting to get really good because it's all you can no longer say it's too early. It's early. Yeah. Those days are behind us now, and away we go. So when it comes to the Cubs, the Cardinals series, we'll relive that in just a second. But with the schedule that awaits them, with essentially three against the A's and then I think it's like 15 games or whatever it is against either the Giants or the Rockies, home and home series with both of them, this sure feels like the time where if the Cubs are the team that most thought they were leaving spring training, that they better, you know, get their heads out of the you-know-whats and start putting some in the win column.
1: Yes, absolutely. I mean, the starting pitching needs to be better. There are a few guys in the bullpen who need to be better. Phil Maton on that list. Offensively, they're getting guys on base, but they're leaving guys on. They have left on, I believe it was 488 guys, and the Pirates are in second place at 460. The league average is around 405. The Cubs leave an unbelievable number of runners on, and if anybody was watching last night, I thought late in the game was a perfect example when you got Conforto doubled, runners on second and third, one out. Looks like you got them on the ropes a little bit. It was 5-1, so a single cuts it to 5-3. Now we've got a game, and Dansby Swanson strikes out, and then and there was, I believe, a pop up to end the inning. That's just the way things have gone for most of the season. Ever since at least the winning 20 out of 23, the Cubs have been one of the worst teams in baseball since then. But as you pointed out, with this upcoming schedule, that's when you got to feast.
0: Yep, no doubt.
2: 3 years, $91 million left on the contract for Dansby Swanson. This is what he did for a full month. Batted 151.
1: Horrible.
2: An on-base percentage of 233.
0: Oh, my God.
2: Slugging 215. People love OPS. Well, when your OPS is in the 400s, there's guys that could do that on the opposite side of the plate in Major League Baseball. Mm-hmm. 24 strikeouts, 1K, 4 RBI for the month, and 93 at-bats. But there's nothing he can do.
0: And it's how much? 90-something million?
2: I think 3 years, 91 left, if memory serves. Does that sound right, Matt?
0: Oh, my God.
1: Yes, yeah. And he's so good defensively, he's going to help the pitchers. So you kind of feel like you have to... I feel like 3 weeks ago, people were having a similar discussion about Pete Kerr Armstrong. Like, oh, he's so bad offensively, but he's so good defensively, you have to leave him in. It's like, at least with Pete, there's hope. Because we've seen him go 30-30. He's only 24 years old. He's still getting a feel for how he's going to deal with the strike zone. Dansby Swanson, 32 years old. This is it. There isn't really much upside left there offensively. So I think you just have to view him at this point as you're going to put him in the nine hole. Any offense you get is a bonus, and he's just going to be a glove-only guy.
2: It's like Ron Karkovice behind the plate for the White Sox back in the 80s.
0: Karkovice?
1: Yeah.
2: Who was
0: the way back.
2: I mean, he was a great defense. Remember, year after year, and you look at the back of his baseball card, because that's what I was doing back then, like, this guy's batting 212. How can this guy still be a major leaguer? I know baseball's changed and evolved, but boy, just looking at the Swansby numbers, the Dansby Swansby numbers again last night, I'm sorry, that would just bother me. Sorry, Ked.
0: Yeah, no, I totally agree with you. I mean, and to your point, Matt, first inning, runners on first and second, nobody out, a chance to put a crooked number on the board to get things going, and nothing. So what did you learn about the Cardinals this week, watching them take 2 of 3 from the Cubs? It was a fun series. I mean, Fox on Saturday night, NBC/Peacock last night, fun series for that rivalry. What did you learn about the Redbirds, Matt?
1: They're going to hang around on the periphery of contention. I think that they've got some workable pieces in the rotation, like McGreevy, Libertor, as we saw last night. The offense is going to be, you know, pretty good at times. It's going to be inconsistent, but when you've got Jordan Walker looking like a centerpiece, and you know the upside of J.J. Weatherholt there, Burleson's having a good year, Herrera's having a good year, they've got some pieces to work with. I still think they're short of being a playoff team, but I don't think they're going to fall apart or anything like that. I think even if they end up in last place, as we've said many times, that they look like maybe they will end up in last, they would be the the best last place team. But I don't know. I don't know if they're necessarily ticketed for last. They might end up ahead of the Reds or the Cubs or Pirates.
2: So as we look at the top of the division with the Brew Crew, and I just asked Ken flippantly earlier, like, is Mizorowski's arm going to fall off? Mm. What he was doing again in his last start? He's throwing 103. He had, his first 20 pitches, all four-seam fastballs, all over 100 miles an hour. We don't see that in baseball. Not just the velocity, but no off-speed. I'm just throwing gas, and you're not going to catch up against Yordan Alvarez. It's incredible. We also know the violent nature of that. He slipped in one of his pitches yesterday. If this is something where, can you keep up at this level and keep up without your arm falling off?
1: Yeah, I don't know. I'm iffy on that. It's interesting, sometimes you try to judge on, body type and the way they throw. And for years I thought, oh, man, Chris Sale's going to fall apart because he's so frail and he throws so hard. And he actually lasted a long time before he had to get Tommy John surgery. And then the flip side, I always go back to my post-college years. When Mark Pryor came up, it was all, oh, he's going to be as injury-proof as anybody because his mechanics are so fluid. He's built like a brick house. And then he had nothing but injuries derail his career. So if you compared him to Paul Skeens, for example, and this is where I was going with that previous thought, is you look at how much of a sturdy body type Skeens looks like, and you think, oh, he's never going to get hurt. And then you look at Mizorowski, and you see the spindly, almost Chris Sale-like physique, and you're like, oh, man, there's no way he can throw that hard and not get hurt. But, hey, sometimes you never know. Mother Nature's a mad scientist.
3: That's for certain. Is it just a matter of time before the Yankees run down the Rays?
1: Yeah. Yes, absolutely. I think they're starting to put things together right now. The Rays were playing over their heads, and now we're starting to see them give it back a little bit, and they're starting to kind of regress. The Yankees are a much more talented team, and hey, look at Gerrit Cole last week. His second start back from Tommy John surgery with 10 strikeouts. Cam Schlittler's been amazing. If they get Max Fried back anytime soon, you're looking at a possibility of three aces there. And offensively, other than Ben Rice, it's not like anybody's been really playing way over their heads or anything like that. They're a group with a lot of talent, a lot of firepower, and some of it even untapped, other than the third inning yesterday when they scored 13 runs.
3: Unbelievable.
1: And zero the rest of the game, by the way.
3: It's wild, yeah. And the hits went away, too. So
2: this leads to something I saw. One of our great listeners, Ben, sent this along to me last week, and talking about the Tampa Bay Rays' newest analytical strategy for breaking baseball again. Everybody's about launch angle, right? Everybody's about hitting the ball in the air. And now suddenly the Rays have gone the other direction. We're going to find guys that hit into the ground. It's just these little things that that this organization does. Everybody's going one way. We have to find a way to go another. And it's obviously working for them again this season.
1: You can take it a few steps further even. They do have some power, but for a long time after the on-base percentage craze, took over, and then OPS, and a lot of people kind of said, oh, we ignore batting average. They're one of the best teams in the league at batting average. Mm-hmm. They don't hit for a ton of power. They don't take a ton of walks, but they don't strike out much either. So it was like it's continually zigging when everybody else zags. Mm-hmm. So they're saying, okay, now let's find guys on the cheap who just hit for average. And, it'll work for a little bit whenever you find an avenue, and it, part of that is to be cost effective, right? Because they don't spend a ton on payroll, so they need to find ways to get guys on the cheap and find a way to maximize their production within their budget.
3: Well, we talked about the Cubs having a very fortunate schedule coming up. Meanwhile, the team on the South side, who's a remarkable season for the White Sox, truly is. They get three with Minnesota, then three at Baltimore, home to Atlanta for three. Here come the Dodgers for three, on the road to New York for three.
1: This does look...
3: Right? Yeah. A little daunting for this White Sox team.
1: Yeah, it looks rough. It's interesting. They've been really, really good for about 6 weeks. They started 6-13. Yeah, they're 26-14 since then. Mm. Bad timing with that upcoming schedule. Now with Murakami hurt, that is a big thing to try to overcome in that lineup, because a lot of their offensive production revolves around the power in the middle with Colson Montgomery, Miguel Vargas, and Murakami. But Murakami being hurt, that's a tough blow, especially as you said with that schedule coming up. I think they can kind of hold their own through it. Maybe they're playing a little over their heads. 26, winning 26 of their last 40. But I think they're feisty. They're a feisty bunch. It'll be fun to watch. Sorry, Trent, but after this twin series, the tough upcoming stretch.
3: No, look, I'm locked and loaded tonight. Sandin against Joe Ryan. That's a pretty good matchup.
2: Absolutely.
1: Yeah, that will be. Yeah.
2: This White Sox team, I didn't think it would even last to this point. All right, good start, nice start. It fall apart, and they just keep going out there. The young guys are getting a little bit more confident, but injury concerns start to pop up there. You know, when you look at their minor league system, do you know offhand, Matt, if they have guys that aren't ready to go? You know, if they got an injury slump, a couple guys go down, do they have depth like at the AAA level that can step in and at least keep the ship afloat if something like that would play out?
1: They've got an outfielder named Braden Montgomery in AAA. You know, other than that, not a ton of guys close on the position player side. Maybe, yeah, there's a William Bergola Jr. in AAA, shortstop, second baseman, but not a ton in the upper levels of the minors. So this is, we're looking at pretty much what you see is what you get.
3: I was anxious to see the Dodgers and the Phillies match up this weekend because the Dodgers, we found out last year, they do indeed have that switch. And since they lost a series to the Braves, they've won series. Well, I'm not even going to throw the Angels in there, but they took a series from the Padres. They went on the road and took a series from the Brewers. We both like that team. They took a series from the Phillies. We think the Phillies are very much alive, if nothing else, in the wild card in the National League. So are the Dodgers back to being? And any fears you had about the Dodgers, when they need to turn it on, they can still do it? Is that kind of how we see this team?
1: Absolutely. They're 14-3 in their last 17 games with a plus 70 run differential.
3: Oh my God.
1: So, again, every once in a while, they just flip that switch. So it's, if you're anybody else in baseball, you just hope that switch doesn't get flipped in October. And that anybody can be vulnerable in October. Mm-hmm. We've talked about this before. They had 111 wins in the 2022 season and lost in four games in the NLDS to the Padres. So it's possible to happen. The thing is, they're not even remotely healthy in the rotation. They've got Blake Snell, Tyler Glass now. Are hurt, you know, so they're getting great work from Justin Robleski. Shohei Ohtani looks like a Cy Young winner. Yamamoto's doing Yamamoto things, but like Roki Suzuki is kind of like getting things clicked in there and cutting down on the walks. So eventually they'll get Snell and Glass now back, and they'll have about, what, nine good starting pitchers? So, yeah.
2: So, report from earlier today, Ken Rosenthal of The Athletic, that the growing understanding inside baseball is the Tigers will trade Tariq Skubal before the deadline. Do you know offhand, I want to ask you too, Ken, they've played 25 games since Skubal's injury. Take a guess what the record is in these 25 games since he went down.
3: They've won 8.
2: That would kind of be the same thought.
1: Less.
2: Half of that.
1: Yeah.
3: Really?
2: They're 4-21. Since Skubal went down, I understand. He only pitches once every 5 days, though. Right. This team was supposed to be coasting to the division title. Can they take another step? Disappointment of the playoffs last year. Skubal, what kind of haul is it? And not just Skubal, how has everything else gone so bad for the Tigers?
1: Offensively, just pretty bad. They're hitting .229 as a team, only .312 on base percentage. They have, you know, Riley Green can only do so much on his own. Kevin McGonigal's been good as a rookie, but like Torkelson should have been a lot better than this by now. And you know, the Colt Keith development should be, there should be a little bit more power by now. So they're missing some things offensively. And then the rotation is just so thin because Jack Flaherty has completely fallen apart. He's awful. Casey Mize is hurt. Skubal's hurt. Justin Verlander's been hurt, and they were counting on him for depth. Jackson Job went down last year with a Tommy John surgery. He's still not back. So you're looking at Framber Valdez and Keiter Montero to try to carry the load there. And Montero's not cut out for that. And Valdez is not very good right now, continuing his bad second half last year. And it seems like he has attitude problems as well. So all kinds of problems for this team. In terms of a return for Skubal, three prospects, maybe like one upper top prospect, and then two decent ones, something like that. Because it's only a rental,
3: right?
1: You know, you're not going
3: right.
1: to completely knock somebody over for, you know, 2.5 months of regular season, and then hopefully whoever it is that gets them deep into the playoffs, you're not going to go crazy with that, but they'll get a decent haul, a couple of good prospects.
3: Just don't go to the Dodgers. They don't need him. I know the Cubs were rumored, but why would the Cubs make the move? I'm not sure they're going to make the playoffs at this point, the way this team is going. Verlander will be here tomorrow night in Des Moines, pitching apparently in his comebacker. Toledo's in town to take on the iCubs, so we may see Verlander in the capital city of Iowa tomorrow as he makes his comeback. We'll see if that goes. I want to touch just real quick. Atlanta still holding serve out in the National League East. Any threat, anything you're seeing that this team might be starting to come alive? We just saw the Phillies get cooled off by the Dodgers. I don't want to say they're home free, but they're almost home free, and it's only the 1st of June.
1: Almost, yeah, because like the Nationals are in second place, 9 back. I think it's great that they have a winning record right now, and they're showing such fight, but I don't believe in them long term. And then, yeah, the Phillies, they just dug themselves too big of a hole. 9.5 games out. By no means is 9.5 games not workable for anybody. I mean, we just saw the Guardians come back from 15.5 last year, and that was in July. So obviously there's enough time. I just don't think that the Phillies are going to be more than 9.5 games better than the Braves the rest of this season. Even if you think, like, from here on out the Phillies will be better, well, how much better? Like 3 or 4 games?
3: Yeah.
1: Certainly not 10. So, yeah, I think you don't want to say it's over, but it seems pretty well in hand for the Braves. And, hey, just piggybacking off our last discussion, remember, I like that landing spot, the Braves for Tarik Skubal.
3: Okay.
1: That would be a decent landing spot there.
3: I'm in.
2: It's kind of weird. And maybe it's age. Matt, you and I are the same age. We've talked about this in the past. But when Oral Hershiser was going through his scoreless streak, it felt like one of the biggest things in the world of sport.
1: Mm-hmm. Yes, I remember. Yeah.
2: Here's Christopher Sanchez. I mean, you talk about a blip on the radar. In baseball circles, yes. But just on the national scene, as he gets closer and closer, and what's he up to? 44 2/3, something like that now?
1: Something like that. Yeah.
2: The Hershiser thing.
3: When was the Hershiser thing?
2: 88, 89?
3: No, what part of the calendar, I mean?
1: Yeah.
3: Is it
2: towards the end of the season, I think.
3: So was baseball, the NBA kind
2: done,
3: of...
2: done. Maybe that's a part of it.
3: I'm just wondering, because you're right, it should be getting more attention.
1: I think that we're so oversaturated with everything now on the with how many screens and social media and how available everything is. Everything just felt different then. Like, we turned on SportsCenter and Baseball Tonight every single day, and then that's all they were talking about when that was going on. Because I still remember being a kid in school and tuning in to watch, like, Peter Gaiman's talk about it
3: on
1: Baseball Tonight.
3: That was such a good show. Such a good show.
1: We don't really have that now. Like, we're oversaturated with stuff to talk about all the time. Sometimes less is more. Maybe it was, you know, easier to just talk about the huge topic when you just had one show a day or whatever it was. But yeah, I definitely think that this is an incredible streak. And he'd been not that great before the streak and just all of a sudden got things locked back in. Cy Young runner up last year, I believe. It's a big, big story. You know what? I'll do my part and I'll start writing about it.
3: Attaboy.
2: Yes, absolutely. So it was 1988. It was also... It culminated through the end of the season. So it started August 30th and went all the way to the end of the year.
3: Okay, into the playoffs.
2: I'm sure that's probably why the buildup also was
1: there. And then they won the World Series.
2: Yes.
1: So there was, like, more to go with it.
2: So
1: mm-hmm.
2: I think that's kind of the reasoning behind it. And, yeah, it's just memories of an 8-year-old here on Miller and Condon with Matt Snyder on Mondays, who was also 8 at the time.
3: Indeed. Good stuff, Matt Snyder. Thanks for doing this. Appreciate it, as always. And hopefully your schedule's free so you can talk with me, because Trent's off next Monday. He's going to see Cubs.
2: I'll be coming home from Wrigley.
3: Sunday Night Baseball.
2: Sunday Night Baseball, nice. Cubs and Giants.
1: All
2: so,
1: right.
2: Yes, I'll be
3: Cubs
2: listening
3: and Cards,
2: to
3: Cubs isn't it?
2: No.
3: Or is that 2 weeks?
2: Yeah,
3: two weeks.
2: Cubs,
3: yeah.
2: Giants, 7:30.
1: Just don't boo PCA.
2: Oh.
1: He's not as bad as you think he is.
2: We got something waiting for him in the bleachers. You might see
3: Monday.
2: Me on Sunday Night Baseball.
3: I'll talk to you Monday, Matt. Thank you, man. Appreciate it.
1: All right, take care.
3: Yeah, good to talk to you. Matt Snyder, CBSSports.com. Yeah, Cubs Cards is 2 weeks. So Sunday Night Baseball's in Wrigley back-to-back weeks by the sound of things.
2: Yeah.
3: That's pretty cool.
2: Yeah, absolutely.
3: Am I mistaken here? Was Baseball Tonight, Monday through Friday, 52 weeks a year?
2: Pretty close.
3: It had to be, right?
2: Yes, absolutely.
3: God, I love that show.
2: 9:00.
3: Mm-hmm.
2: Flip it on.
3: Yeah.
2: All the highlights. It went from a half hour to an hour.
3: It would precede Sunday Night Baseball.
2: Yeah. Must watch it every single night.
3: It was.
2: Certainly for me in the 90s.
3: Yeah. ESPN was at its peak and its pinnacle at that time with the talent that they had there. Anyways, 125 or thereabouts. Let's talk puck next. It's the Stanley Cup Final. The teams have been set. It's Vegas. It's the Hurricane. And Joe O'Donnell's going to join us.
2: Our weekly conversations with Matt Snyder brought to you by Unjuiced.bet. If you are looking for a new avenue, maybe a little bit of help in your betting, Unjuiced can help you with just that, like it has helped me.
3: And Lucas.
2: Absolutely. Lucas has been on fire here recently. I, over the last week, have continued to add to my portfolio. How about this?
3: Okay.
2: 25-15.
3: Sign for that.
2: 8-3 on money lines, 16-11 on props, 1-1 in totals, a return on investment of 24.87%.
3: Jeez.
2: And all I'm using with all these props is going on unjuiced.bet, jumping on there, looking at the way that they have. I like betting two things that I found. Strikeout totals for starting pitching. I've been on that now for a couple of years. But I'm just usually blind guessing. This tells me actually analytically what is a good bet, what is a good price. This sports book that I have, this one has it. This is where you want to go. And also, it grades them. I've also been doing a lot of total bases, over, under 1.5 total
3: for
2: bases.
3: A player, yeah.
2: Yep, for an individual player. That's what I've been doing. It's worked out for me. Right now, you can get a week free on juice.bet. Use the promo code KXNO. You can also get 30% off yours. And there are sites similar to Unjuiced that do this. Their price point, though, is $500. Not the case here. $70 a month. And if you're somebody looking to make an edge, make a profit, this is something that is going to help you. Arbitrage betting. Very simply, you got Sportsbook A, Sportsbook B. One side has it this way.
3: Meet in the middle.
2: Yeah, meet in the middle, and you just scoop up that middle profit. Even if you're betting a couple of bucks, you are going to guarantee yourself a profit, and they let you know each side. You put in your sportsbooks that you have. Say you have Circa, DraftKings, BetMGM. All right. You just have those three in there, and it'll tell you if you have an arbitrage opportunity, which one has the best price, and you can do it and become a better like I am with the code KXNO at unjuiced.bet.
3: Good stuff. Speaking of MGM, they are, we told you last week, Caesars is being purchased for $17 billion. MGM is now apparently going to be sold for $18 billion. MGM has the entire west side of the strip. Mandalay, Luxor, I'm going in order from the south side, right? Mandalay, Luxor, New York, Cosmo, Aria, Bellagio. They're all side by side. Oh, there's, what's it, Vidara. But that's not a casino, is it, or is it? Vidara?
2: I don't think it is. I don't know that one.
3: Anyways, $18 billion. What's going on here? Why,
2: a lot of consolidation.
3: There's a ton of I mean, it's bad for us, but why are these properties, these mega properties, these mega companies, all being sold?
2: It's a great question, and I do not
3: stay away from downtown.
2: Yeah, leave
3: one
2: them
3: in particular.
2: Alone. Leave them alone. They're doing things right.
3: Yes, they are.
2: My parents, in fact, were at Stadium Swim yesterday.
3: Were they really?
2: Yes, they were.
3: What was the temperature?
2: It was hot.
3: How long did they stay?
2: A few hours.
3: Did they?
2: Yeah,
3: good for
2: them. Yep. They had a good time, though. They were out there with my aunt and uncle also, so had another couple, and I got them hooked up with the day bed for the day.
3: Good
2: so
3: for you.
2: They sounded like they had a hot but very fun time out there.
3: Oh, man. And we'll be out there in August, speaking of hot.
2: Hop in the pool.
3: Miller and Condon back with Joe O. Cool things off on the ice. Stanley Cup Final talk next. It's the Iowa Sports Radio Network.
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15: Just before midnight on Saturday, February 19th, 2005, Danielle Imbeau and her friend Richard Patron left a crowded Philadelphia bar. The two 30-somethings planned to walk to Richard's truck and drive home, but they never made it.
16: It does not make sense. It's like they literally vanished.
15: The two were never seen again.
17: Not just them, but a truck disappeared into the ether.
15: Was it an accident, or were they murdered?
18: No one had a motive to kill them.
15: Those same questions frustrated law enforcement. The FBI called it murder for hire.
16: Who killed these two individuals, and how did they get rid of them?
19: Both of them weren't the target. One of them was the target. The other one was wrong place, wrong time.
15: But which victim was the intended target and why?
18: It was definitely murder for hire for Danielle, not for Richard.
16: You're right, it could be. But it also could be something your son did too.
18: No one was looking to kill Richard. No one.
16: He's your son, and in your eyes, he's innocent. But in my eyes, he's just some guy my sister was with.
15: Fingers were pointed, allegations were made, and lines were drawn.
16: That drove the wedge between the families.
15: What happened to Danielle and Richard?
20: I think that whatever happened to my dad and Danielle was planned and orchestrated and thought out.
15: I'm Andrea Gunning. In this series, I dig into my own investigation to find answers for the families and get justice for Richard and Danielle.
16: I just want some peace for my sister's soul, and I want some peace for my mother.

0: Let's get Joe O'Donnell in here. Take it, Joe. How are you? The voice of the radio voice of the Minnesota Wild. He joins us. Sing along with us, Joe O'Donnell. How are you, man?
1: I'm doing great. Thanks for having me, as always.
0: No, good to talk to you. Let's put
1: and
0: a bowl.
1: You don't want me singing.
0: No,
1: nor me.
0: I was hoping you'd still be working, Joe. I really thought that there was a chance you would be. I was stunned that the Avs went out the way that they did. I thought that the two best teams I'd seen the way they were going were the Wild and the Avs. And as we know, the Avs got by the Wild. So let's just kind of put a bow on that one. What do you think went wrong from Minnesota's perspective?
1: I mean, the easiest thing to do is point to the key injuries, right? And I think we saw that then when Colorado played Vegas. Like, you miss a couple of top players even for a game or half a game or multiple games, and it just tests your depth. And when you're getting to that time of year, you know, it's way harder. Like, you lose a guy in November, you can get by for five or six games. You lose him in May, playing just an elite team in a best of seven, like the Wild were against the Avs, it's hard. You know, not an excuse. It's reality. Everybody goes through it. But certainly that was a big reason why. I think the other thing, too, Kenny, is just like that turnaround from the end of the Dallas series into the Colorado series seemed like it took the Wild, you know, a handful of periods to adjust to a way different Colorado team. Again, not an excuse, probably reality, but a learning lesson for them. For a group that hadn't been out of the first round in a while, like, they weren't satisfied with winning the first round. I know that. It was a business-like approach. But I just think it took them a little bit to really dive into what Colorado did differently than Dallas and adjust to it. And then I think the final thing is going to be that game four. You know, I had a chance to chat at length with Bill Guerin. Well, maybe not at length, but after we did a little podcast together recently and talking to him during that time and then afterwards, like, game four was one that got away from Minnesota. They had made the series 2-1 with a resounding game three. It went at home. That game four, that wasn't their best. Nobody thought it was, but there they were in the third period, tied 1-1, then tied 2-2, and minutes later, you know, it's 3-2 Colorado, and they eventually win that game. So missed opportunities, disappointment a couple times in that series. Again, I think learning lessons that this group will grow from. They took a step, and then next year, obviously, you almost, you know, there's no guarantee you get in the playoffs number one, but if you do, you know, you're looking to get to the conference finals next time around. That's got to be the next step in progression for this group.
2: Retooling in the offseason. What does it look like? Kind of what's the offseason salary cap situation? Fill us into what this offseason for us casuals is going to look like.
1: Yeah, so there's only 13 skaters under contract, you know, and you're dressing 18 and then your two goalies every night. So they have some guys they've got to get back under contract. They got to make, you know, determinations on what some of those deals look like. They do have a bunch of free agents, some that are longer in the tooth. So I think it'll be a more interesting summer just because of all the uncertainty there. And I think there'll be some, you know, some moving via trade, whether that's in the summer or into next season. Like, we saw the Quinn Hughes move in the middle of December last year. What's Bill Guerin's next swing for a number one center, for another superstar player to kind of round out this group? So there's a couple restricted free agents that I think will get done, like Damon Hunt. I'd be shocked if they don't bring Bobby Brink back on a reasonable deal, you know, and let him slot in maybe as your a third line or maybe your 13th forward, like kind of that extra guy when you're deep and you're healthy and everybody's rolling. Damon Hunt proved he can play, you know, in the NHL more than he has, so I think he'll come back and fill out sort of the six pair defenseman, maybe 5-6, somewhere in there. And then you got Matt Zuccarello, who has been excellent. His contract's up. You know, is it a 1-year deal? Is it a 2-year deal? I don't think he'll go play anywhere else, and he doesn't want to retire, so I think that should get done. And then Vladimir Tarasenko and Marcus Johansson are both up. Johansson played last year on basically a league minimum deal. He's making less than $1 million and had 49 points. That was a steal. Like, you won't get him back at that, but I don't think he needs to break the bank if you decide to bring him back. And Tarasenko had sort of a reclamation project almost, and he had a great year. I think one of those two guys will be back, if I had to guess. I don't think both will be back, but if you re-sign Zuccarello, somewhat team-friendly, year or two, and you either bring back Tarasenko or Johansson, then from there you're going to have a little bit of cap space, and you have some bottom six guys to maybe round out your roster. The big question in free agency, Trent, is Michael McCarron. They got him at the trade deadline.
0: Have to keep him.
1: The outper- he outperformed expectations, and that was good and bad. It was good because it helped the Wild, but it drove up his price. I'd be shocked if he doesn't get a few offers that might even double what the Wild are willing to offer, and then it's up to McCarron. Do you want to go somewhere where he played well and he's comfortable, a chance to win the Cup? Or does he want a four-year deal at $4 million a year from somebody else and he's financially set for life? So that's a decision the player and the agent will have to make.
0: No, he's terrific. He's a tough SOB, and he fits in well.
1: Yep.
0: Absolutely. Well, let's talk about the Canes and LV or VGK. I have no idea, Joe. I truly don't. The Hurricane, to me, don't look like a team that's built for the playoffs, yet there they are. I'll give you the fact that the road hasn't been the most difficult. Tortorella has turned this Vegas franchise completely around. I don't know who's going to win, Joe. I'm kind of glad that I don't have an opinion. Just let it play out in front of me. But who do you like? Do you have a feel for this series at all?
1: So I don't, to your point, like I don't know that there's a clear-cut favorite, but I will push back a little bit on saying like Carolina not built for the playoffs. They always seem to have a great regular season and get to the conference final. And then they usually don't perform.
0: Mm-hmm.
1: This year's Hurricanes team feels a little bit different. They've got experience. They are battle-tested. They haven't played that many games, which should benefit them now as you get to the fourth and final round. They have a little bit of sneaky skill with Stan Coven and Aho, Nikolai Ehlers, like guys that can beat you off the rush. But they are like a well-oiled machine. Similar to how Vegas has kind of risen up and taken their game to the next level, Carolina's been at this level pretty much all year.
0: Yep.
1: They are the hardest team to play against, you could argue. Now Vegas has kind of stepped into that equation with the way they played recently. But Carolina doesn't give up anything. They routinely, over the last 4 or 5 years, you look across the regular season, they give up the fewest shots every year pretty much. And if not, they're second in that category per game. Like, they don't give up squat. They're going to play the same way. They're not going to be phased. And I think that's the one thing both these teams have in common, is sort of that in the face of adversity, they don't change their game. And that's what you want. So I don't know it's going to be the most exciting Stanley Cup final, which disappoints me from a, you know, a national perspective or ratings perspective. Like, I don't know it's going to be high-flying. But if you like tight-checking, like if you're a student of the game, this is a great series. Because you're going to see two teams. It's going to be a chess match out there. It's going to be who blinks first. And I think it has the potential to be a really long series. I do.
0: I'm all for it. I see a lot of low scoring games too. To your point, Joe.
2: Question I have is if this goes the other way and it's not a long series, and we see the Hurricanes sweep or win in five. Say they win in five. That means they went 16-2 during the playoffs. Where do they kind of fit then in the pantheon, at least of recent champions, if they can put together that run? I know the road wasn't overly daunting, you know, kind of in comparison maybe to some past teams. But if they do something like that and win in five against a Vegas team that just swept Colorado, where does Carolina kind of rank in your mind?
1: It's a great question, Trent. I don't know they'll get the recognition they deserve.
2: Yeah.
1: You know, because they don't have – they got a 36-year-old goaltender in Freddie Anderson who – if you had asked me before I actually had to Google it the other day, I would have said he's 40-plus. Like, feels like he's been around forever.
0: Yep.
1: He can never stay healthy. He's just a great story. Jordan Staal is playing in the Stanley Cup Final after, like, a, I don't know, 15-year hiatus or whatever it was. He's a great story.
0: Mm-hmm.
1: Rod Brind'Amour captained their team to the Stanley Cup in 2006. 20 years later, he's their head coach, and he's got him back there. Like, there are storylines for both teams. John Tortorella taking over late, the Carter Hart situation. Eichel and Hanifin trying to win gold and a Stanley Cup the same year. Like, there are a lot of storylines, and there's a lot of star power. But I don't know that if Carolina wins this series quickly, we'll be going, oh my gosh, this is one of the best teams in the last 10, 15, 20 years, even though, to your point, they would have lost just two or three games the whole playoffs. So it'll be interesting to see how it plays out. The Vegas situation, though, like, they're in the Stanley Cup Final for the third time in 9 years as a franchise.
0: Pisses me off.
1: That, it should. But it also, you got to respect what they've done.
0: Because
1: they've done it with different coaches and different goaltenders and a different core group. I think there's only three guys left from their inaugural team. So both teams have very interesting storylines. Both teams have some star power, but not like you're, you know, walk on the street and see that guy and go, oh my gosh, that's Jack Eichel. Like, I don't think he gets that a lot. So it's interesting. It's kind of where the NHL's always been, where trying to get more recognition for guys, top end guys on some teams. But again, I think from a checking standpoint, from a hard-nosed work ethic standpoint, this is going to be a great series. Two teams are very kind of evenly matched, and I'll be very interested to see whose style play prevails.
0: Go seven games. They've got the right network as far as trying to sell the story in ESPN. I'm just going to miss the hell out of the TNT broadcast. They're so good. And I'm a McDonough fan, and I'm a Ferraro fan. But, man, TNT just takes it to another level. Joe, thanks for doing this, brother. Appreciate what you've done for us over the years. If this thing goes long, we'll impose on you again as we get to the precious final couple of games of the regular season. Joe, enjoy it. Thanks for what you do, and we'll talk down the road. Thank you, Joe O'Donnell.
1: Yeah, of course, guys. Anytime, and I hope everybody in Des Moines is doing well. All the Iowa Wild fans, always a pleasure to jump on your airwaves, so call anytime.
0: Good, thanks. Appreciate it. Take care. Bye-bye. Right. Joe O'Donnell, voice of the Minnesota Wild, formerly of the Iowa Wild, and an all-around good dude.
2: Absolutely. Yep. So you're hopeful for it being long, but you don't have a feel.
0: The only feel I have in this, if I had to have one, I think it's going to be a whole bushel of low-scoring games. 2-1s, 3-1s, maybe a 3-2 in overtime type of thing. I don't see anybody filling the net. Now, tune in Wednesday, we're talking about 7-6 games.
2: Uh-huh.
0: But I think these are low-scoring games. Carolina clogs it up. They're really good. They're really good.
2: Series price for me
0: is going to be what?
2: I think
0: Carolina in 5.5 games? Is that what you got?
2: No, just to win the series.
0: Okay.
2: Is the price good enough on the Golden Knights to win this thing that you can say, yeah, jump aboard with that?
0: Do you have a strong lead in the NBA that you can put them together?
2: No, not strong. I just don't think I'm going to have much with the Stanley Cup. I don't know these teams either.
0: Yeah.
2: And that's a part. And when we talk about people that jump in April, like I do, and I know I'm not alone, it's going to be hard. I know I'll flip it on.
0: Well, it's going to get killed ratings-wise.
2: Yeah, and if there's a good baseball game,
0: yeah,
2: I don't know how much I'm going to be there. I'm just not invested in these teams. Now, we're in there. Vegas, I will be a little bit to the people that we know and the sitting in the seats that we know. Yeah, maybe that's a little bit different, but outside of that, I just, it's hard. I love sport.
0: It's not
2: I love competition.
0: The sexiest series.
2: Yeah, And it's a crazy thing for me, though, because opposite sports, I talk about this with you all the time with, like, tennis. And you just will not get into it.
0: No.
2: And it could be there's nothing going on.
0: This Sharapova is something. My God.
2: Year after year after year, though, because you love competition.
0: Yeah.
2: Or the College World Series, softball, and the NCAA baseball tournament happening now. Mm-hmm. You haven't watched a pitch, have you?
0: I have not.
2: And
0: You know what? It's on in the background here today, so I may watch it. But no, to your point, no, I'm not going out of my way to watch it.
2: And I love that part of it. And that's the part, how much you love competition, that it always befuddles me.
0: Because I can find other competition. I can find a baseball game or a
2: that's
0: hockey
2: true.
0: Game or
2: yeah,
0: an NBA
2: yeah.
0: game.
2: And you're just, you know the guys, you know the teams.
0: Yeah, it's way down my list.
2: Yeah.
0: Trent's Plays of the Day, they're coming up next. Circus Sports sponsor those. Anxious to hear those prop bets that I know were coming because you were on a roll. What did I say, 25%? My gosh.
2: Yeah, that's return on investment for the last week. And just keep stacking them up. Don't have to make a lot, just making a profit, because I've had a lot of months in the red before that. Starting in November, that downturn. November, yeah, December,
0: bad.
2: January.
0: It was bad.
2: February.
0: Yeah.
2: Finally started to turn around a little bit, but my goodness. Thank God for Gun Juice, because they are helping me in a big time way.
0: Indeed they are. Miller and Condon back with Trent's Plays of the Day. It's the Iowa Sports Radio Network.
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13: There's a lot of mavericks in that story. 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

recap on things. It's Miller and Condon on the Iowa Sports Radio Network. As always, thanks for being with us here today across the state of Iowa. Cedar Rapids, the Quad Cities, Iowa City, Sioux City, and our flagship 106.3 KXNO. Before my picks of the day, a little programming note. After my injury sustained a couple of weeks back, I'm a little late to the game, but we're going to get back out there. High school baseball coverage begins tonight on our sister station, 96.9 FM, 96.9 The Bull, as I will bring you the Central Iowa matchup. And a good one, Waukee Northwest playing host to West Des Moines Valley, 7 o'clock with the first pitch tonight, 96.9 FM, as I'll be on the call for that one as we get our high school baseball coverage started. It'll culminate back in Cedar Rapids this year for the Class 4A State Baseball Tournament, and we'll have the coverage for you here on that one. 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Your opportunity to head out to Vegas with me, with Ken, with Lucas, with Sean, and we'll see if we can talk the morning crew into coming out with us. Coming up in August, opportunity, airfare, great prize package, going to be incredible. 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One of our silver anniversary big ticket items. Two games tonight for me and six props, eight total, coming off a good, successful week, as we mentioned. Let's kick things off with two money lines, two underdogs tonight. Yes, I'm going to step in front of the train, and I am going to jump aboard with the Diamondbacks. Now, Sheehan, I don't like Sheehan. Another guy, talked about fantasy a lot today, another guy on my fantasy team. I have not enjoyed watching him late at night.

0: He's going up against Rodriguez, who's been outstanding for the Diamondbacks. The Diamondbacks team that hit the skids over the weekend, still above 500 and definitely in playoff contention. I think the skid ends here against the Dodgers, and I love the price. Plus 142 at Circa. By the way, look at some of the big shops out there. You're getting plus 125, maybe a plus 130 at Circa. 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Joe Ryan will be on the mound unless he goes nine innings. The bullpen will find a way to blow it. White Sox, plus 135. And then our prop bets for tonight. Let's start things off with a former Twin, Griffin Jacks, under 14.5, out secured. James Wood, over 1.5 bases for the Nats that are red hot. Speaking of the Nats, their pitcher, young guy Cavalli, has been great. We're going to go over 5.5 strikeouts for him at plus 112. Also over 6.5 tonight for Jacob deGrom as the Rangers go to St. Louis to take on the Cardinals. We got Mike Trout over 1.5 bases tonight against the Rockies. And then our final one, Natisha Heidemann for the Seattle Storm, over 1.5 three-pointers. There it is. My picks of the day brought to you by Circus Sports. We are out of here. Well, Ken's already out of here. He is making his way out to work. I am done as well. Lucas and Sean off the bench coming up next here on the Iowa Sports Radio Network. Thanks for being with us. Nick Marvitz will join me tomorrow on the program. We'll talk to you then.
1: And now, Superhuman Shaq.
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18: This is Brian Weber filling in for Jim Rome with the Rome Report. As the NBA season reaches a crescendo, it's fair to say we've seen a mixed bag this year on the hardwood. Tanking became such a crisis that the league had to make sweeping changes for the lottery. You need an advanced degree in calculus to figure out. Load management remains a dilemma, robbing fans of the chance to see marquee names. But that's been balanced out by what's happened so far in the NBA playoffs. Game 7 between the Spurs and Thunder means we've already reached a total of 5 Game 7s in this postseason, tying the record for the most in any single year. The Knicks' historic run with their 11-game winning streak is a reminder there is truth to the cliche that anything is possible when a team reaches the second season. So while nothing can compete with the mighty NFL, the NBA is delivering when it matters the most. You might even say it is fantastic. I'm Brian Weber.
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33: Yeah! Yeah! Hell yeah!
34: Sup and happy Monday, Bench Mob. It is a Jethro's Barbecue Reaction Monday. Sean Roberts, Lucas Strain with you until 5 o'clock this evening. No Connor Ferguson today. He's covering some race in Davenport. I don't know. I don't know if it's sprint car. I don't know if it's, I want to say dirt track. I think it's all the same thing. I don't know. He's not here today. He's covering a race. 515-284-5966 is the number to call. You can tweet at us at Off the Bench KXNO. And we have the American Toppers text line. Text the number 81530. Mention KXNO in your message. Here is what is coming up on the show today. We'll have our tea time brought to you by Tournament Club of Iowa in Polk City. We'll have a tea time coming up here later on in this segment. It's a new little deal that we're going to have going on thanks to our friends over at TCI in Polk City. 2:30, Maury Hanks, the president of Global Sports Management, will join us to talk the Iowa Hawkeyes in Creighton game that's going to be coming up at the Casey Center in November. 2:45, our Van Wall Equipment Play of the Day. 3 o'clock, we'll go on the clock. 3:30, our buddy Ben Hutchins of the Quad City Times will join us. 3:45, we will face off. At 4:30, Sean Bach, Hawkeye Insider, 24/7 Sports, will join us at 4:45. What's in Lucas's Notebook? And the bookmark. That's right. It's June 1st. It's the bookmark. Hi, Lucas. Happy Monday.
0: Hey, Sean. What's up? I'm back in the producer's chair today.
34: Well, yeah, Connor was like, hey, can I get Monday off? I got to go cover dirt race.
0: I don't know, whatever it is. Do you think racing people get more upset than when Connor's gone? Because then we just crap on whatever Connor's doing.
34: To be fair, the last time we crapped on what he was doing, we weren't technically wrong in what we were. He was judging tires.
0: To the racing community who listens to us, first off, we thank you for doing so.
34: We're big in the racing.
0: We know Sean and I are not that big in the racing world. We are actively working on it. I will say this. We are not making fun of what is happening. We are purely making fun of Connor. Just want to make sure that's clear.
34: Yeah,
0: 100% making fun of Connor.
34: Because Connor lives and dies with what happens on the racetrack, and so we got to take him down a notch
0: every time we can.
34: Every time we can,
0: whenever possible,
34: and especially when he can't defend himself. Like that's our time to really jump on this thing.
0: Somebody's calling. If this is him calling, I'm not letting him on the air.
34: They can hold for a little bit.
0: Somebody's calling. No, because if it's not Connor,
34: I guarantee it's Connor. He's probably mad. He's gonna be like, "No, I want to clarify what I'm going to."
0: If it's Connor, I'm not letting him on. I am not kidding. So, to the person on hold right now, because they can hear us down the line while they're waiting on hold, if you're not Connor, continue to wait on hold. I will answer the phone in a couple of seconds. If it's Connor, hang up right now. You know, I'm not putting you on. But I will answer the phone in a couple of seconds here. But so, I'm back in the producer's chair today, Sean. And you remember how Connor was all proud of himself because he played the favorite position Wednesday sounder on time for the first time.
34: He's got colors on there, too.
0: He goes, I changed the color of it. It's bright. It's bright Dallas Stars green. Half the buttons on the page are green now. I can't find anything.
34: It's going to make it extremely challenging for him to find that. Unless he knows exactly where it's located on the button bar.
0: There. All of the songs are like a gold and a gray. Everything in the top, all of our sounders that we play. So like we have our on the clock sounder. We have favorite position Wednesday. We have our love intro, hate intro. All of those are different colors throughout the rainbow. Half of them are green.
34: I miss Love Hate.
0: It's a great segment.
34: It means football season.
0: When it's hate, my goodness, can we get fired up?
34: Sometimes we don't even get to the love.
0: We always just got to go with whatever one happens first.
34: Cyclone Kathy tweets in, did you hear that John Daly's going to be at the Lucas Dragon Slayer Strains Hy-Vee next Tuesday?
0: Okay. No.
34: Come meet John Daly.
0: No.
34: Urbandale.
0: Shout out to you.
34: Look at that. I like it. It means John Daly might be a
0: hero.
34: Wait, he's playing in the PCC.
0: Is he playing? Is he playing?
34: He's here. I don't see another reason why John Daly would not be here to play at the PCC. Although it looks like he's promoting his alcoholic choice of beverage there, Good Boy Vodka. Meet and greet John Daly Tuesday, June 9th at the Urbandale Hy-Vee. Michael tweets in, catching up on the show via the podcast, have to thank Sean for last Thursday. I did not know the opening theme was from Cars. Michael, this is actually kind of gone national. And what I mean by that is we talked to Ben Hutchins on Saturday or on Friday at Alec Bussey's wedding, which we'll get into here shortly. But apparently his brother, Sam's his name, right, Lucas?
0: Correct.
34: Loves the intro of the show. Listen, we're big in the Ole Miss community, apparently. And was talking about the Cars. A lot of people didn't know that was from Cars, Lucas. That was what Michael tweeted in. He goes, he didn't know until we discussed it. He thanked me for my service.
0: What did you think it was?
34: I thought it was just some random quote.
0: So here's what I think is funny is that we keep telling people that we're going to get a new intro, and everybody has this one piece. Like, well, you have to keep this one thing. We have to keep this one thing.
34: Well, that's a mainstay.
0: You have to keep that one. You have to. So everyone just wants us to keep the same intro.
34: Are we going to bring this one back at all? Or are we, maybe, like, once we get to July 7th, we're officially retiring it?
0: I don't know.
34: Okay.
0: Play it by ear.
34: I want to give a, before we get to the phone call, we'll get to Bussy's wedding.
0: We got to get to the wedding.
34: Yeah, I want to thank Chuck Reed. I want to thank Chuck Reed for filling in on Friday. I had Nick Nurse on.
0: They were just catching up.
34: But thank you to Chuck Reed, voice of Drake Football, who did the show on Friday. He's going to do the show again coming up in August on the 12th, because we'll be flying back from Vegas that day. Which, speaking of that, get signed up, KXNO.com. Register for your chance to head to Vegas with us again August 9th through August 12th. It's going to be a great time. But thank you again to Mr. Chuck Reed. Let's get to Bussy's wedding.
0: You want to talk about the elephant in the room?
34: Yeah. Let's talk about
0: Sean, we had on Thursday? Was that when we opened the rundown? Yeah. And we saw Bussy's thank you speech at the reception, and Bussy had a bunch of different people that he was thanking, and Sean and I noticed we were not on said list. So what did I do? I added us to the list. I added us to his speech of people to thank. I added Ben Hutchins to the list of somebody to thank, because we knew he was going to be there as well. We wanted to be thanked for skipping our show to go to his wedding, to celebrate the love that he and his wife were sharing.
34: We were celebrating love on Friday.
0: Yeah. We said, no, screw our show. We're not going to put the call letters first. We're going to take time out of our schedule.
34: Call letters took a backseat on Friday.
0: For Bussy's love. For the Bussies. That's what they are now, Sean. They're the Bussies.
34: Mr. and Mrs. Bussy.
0: Bussy took us out of the speech.
34: He took us out of the speech. Took Ben out of the speech.
0: We weren't in there at all.
34: We were shocked and appalled.
0: Sean, we weren't the only ones waiting for it. You made a friend on Friday night.
34: I did. Bench mobs everywhere. Bench mobs everywhere.
0: All over the place.
34: A lot of people.
0: We're big in the Bussy community.
34: A lot of people were shocked, just like us, that we were removed from the speech.
0: Sean was
34: We had listeners there.
0: Listeners. And one specific guy goes, I was waiting. I was on pins and needles during Bussy's speech, waiting for you guys to be mentioned. We didn't. I was ready to walk out. But we felt the same way.
34: A lot of people were ready to protest.
0: How could you not include the off-the-bench boys?
34: It just means he purposely went in and deleted us from his speech.
0: Yes, and Ben Hutchins.
34: Can't forget about Ben. Excited to get to Ben's reaction coming up at 3:30 today.
0: He didn't thank Heather either. But here's the thing. If Heather's listening, I can't say I don't blame Bussy, but here's why. Heather, I didn't put you into the speech. This means Bussy went out of his way to take us out.
34: Yeah, it wasn't like we wanted to just be in there. Like, we could have ruined the whole thing.
0: Yeah. Imagine I just deleted everything. But we weren't included in the speech.
34: Looking back on it, you should have.
0: Yeah, seriously. This was payback. Us reading his speech was payback for what he did to you and your wife.
34: Kaylee, I brought that up last week after we were talking about this, and Kaylee got all mad again. She's like, that's right. He was banned from our house.
0: Your wife was mad.
34: Like, what an ass.
0: You shouldn't have read that speech on the air. It's payback for him telling the world that we were having a kid.
34: She got all refired up.
0: Yeah. Yeah, you should have said more of the speech. I didn't read. Sean, you know what? Because we weren't mentioned in the speech, I didn't read enough of the speech.
34: You cut things out.
0: I did. I thought I was being a nice guy. Now I should have just gone full on.
34: Yeah.
0: Full Lucas Raine.
34: That would have been a very Lucas Raine moment if you would have just outed the entire thing.
0: Here's everybody that he's thanking.
34: Who made the list? Who didn't make the list?
0: We didn't make the list, apparently. And even when we added ourselves to the list, we were still removed from the list.
34: Yeah, that was the upsetting part. I could have lived with us not being in the original copy. But the fact that we added ourselves into it and he knew and recognized it.
0: He thought it was funny.
34: And applauded it on the airwaves. And still went and deleted us. Nah.
0: I think we are learning where we belong in Bussy's world.
34: Yeah.
0: Just not important enough. So next, if there's a next wedding, which I hope there isn't, if there's a next wedding, Sean, we're not getting off the air for
34: it. I'm not taking, no. This,
0: Absolutely not.
34: You get one wedding on this station. You get married twice. No one's leaving shows. No one's.
0: If he would have thanked us, then yeah, we would have.
34: Maybe.
0: Hopefully he doesn't have another wedding.
34: I'm not celebrating love twice.
0: Not Lily. She looked really good.
34: Good for you. Yeah, a very beautiful couple on Friday. Yes. Very beautiful day. Beautiful evening.
0: Serious note. I'm serious that I'm upset that we weren't involved in the speech, but in a serious note, it was a great wedding. It was a good time.
34: I had an awesome time.
0: Sean, go ahead. What unlocked you?
34: Oh, I was ready to have a casual Friday night. Like, weddings bring out the best in me, I feel like. For the last 4 to 5 months, Alec has told me, and I've given him a hard time for this. I've given him a hard time. More out of just like, listen, I'm not going to tell you how to have your wedding or your reception or what you're paying for and what you're not paying for. I don't want to be that guy. Because I've gone through it. It's a pain in the ass. All I was told for the last 4 to 5 months, there will not be Miller Lite at the wedding. No Miller Lite. It's not a part of the deal. It's not happening. Sorry, Sean. You're going to have to. So I was like, okay, I have a couple cocktails, but I'm not gonna go full send. I'm not gonna have a full send night. I'm gonna celebrate love, and that I'll go out about my way. Well, Lucas, bar opens up, and like a beaming light, there was rows of bottled Miller Lite. And it was like the excitement level that bolted through me changed the whole outlook of my evening.
0: Oh, you quickly flipped that switch.
34: I shook the hands of the bartenders.
0: They knew you for the rest of the night.
34: They knew me for the rest of the night. I there was a big moment. Peak moment for me Friday.
0: Yeah, you got you had a lot of Miller Lights.
34: I drank a lot.
0: The videos that we got up on Twitter were pretty good.
34: They were. We're documenting the documentary.
0: Connor's not here for us to say that part.
34: I know.
0: We know he's probably listening.
34: I know.
0: But so I was filming Bussy throughout the night because I thought it would be a good idea just to continue. Because, they have the photographer and you have people taking videos. But I thought it'd be a fun idea to take videos of Bussy and take pictures of him to document him as the night went on. And Sean, what do we do? You were documenting me, documenting Bussy.
34: Yeah, we were documenting the documentary.
0: Like what Connor wanted to do.
34: Yeah, in honor of Connor, who wasn't there.
0: At whatever race he wanted to do that at.
34: I think it was a documentary of a driver that he was going to do a documentary of a driver. Bold strategy.
0: We did that just for Connor, and he's not even here.
34: Here's what I've learned, Lucas. I'm very happy that wedding was on Friday. Because today could have really sucked for me.
0: You needed a two-dayer, huh?
34: I easily had a two-day hangover. I was hurting yesterday. Really bad. I haven't done that in a long time where I had no regard for my body, no regard for what I was putting in it. Haven't done that in a very long time. Great evening, though. Had a blast.
0: Until after the wedding?
34: After the wedding, well, listen, there's nothing more to say than just utter disappointment.
0: I took Sean out to Court Ave.
34: Yeah, Lucas like, come on.
0: Sean got a hotel.
34: Wife and I got a hotel. We weren't with the kid. Lucas like, come on out with us. Come on with me and Katie. We're going to have a great time. Keep the good times rolling.
0: Go to Court Ave. A couple of bars in the corner there. People familiar with the area will know. And
34: there was like five people out downtown.
0: It was deader than dead. It was the least amount of people I've ever seen in my entire life.
34: It was deader than when COVID was happening.
0: You could have had people standing 6 feet apart. You really could have. And you would have had room to spare.
34: I've never seen anything like
0: it. It wasn't just one specific bar either. It was everywhere. Everywhere. And then, just to follow it up, the next night, I go back out downtown, and it's packed. Shoulder to shoulder in literally every single bar.
34: But my mind's made up now.
0: Yeah,
34: Sean
0: is forever saying, I'm never going downtown.
34: Yeah, like
0: again.
34: When Luke's like, oh, come on out. What, so I can stand there and pretty much hang out by myself.
0: I can tell Sean it was a one-time thing that I've never seen happen before or after, and Sean won't believe
34: no,
0: me.
34: No, mine's made up. Overall, though, great, great time Saturday.
0: One more thing.
34: Or Friday. I keep saying Saturday.
0: One more thing about the wedding, and then we'll get to our tea time. We got to meet Alec's mom. Heather wasn't kidding. She's awesome.
34: Oh, she's
0: just a... She's just energy.
34: She's so much cooler than Alec.
0: Much cooler.
34: If I could choose between the two to hang out with, like if I was to have a good, like hang out and have a good time, like have a good evening, Alec's mom's getting the invite. Mm-hmm. Like if you're like, hey, who do we want around us to get the party going? Alec's mom.
0: She's nothing but energy.
34: And very nice. The whole Bussy family. Lily's family too. So many nice people there Friday.
0: Just not the groom.
34: Yeah, the groom's on our crap list. Like that's called
0: for
34: what
0: a
34: it
0: long
34: is.
0: Time.
34: For a while. Love him, but like also hate him right now.
0: He's gonna have to make it up to us at some point.
34: Well, he's gone for 2 weeks now. He's going on some like worldwide honeymoon vacation.
0: Good for him. You're jealous.
34: I am jealous. I haven't been able to take a honeymoon. Never went on my honeymoon's going to a wedding in Boston. That's my honeymoon.
0: It was a good time. It was a good time on
34: Congrats
0: Friday.
34: Congrats to Alec and Lily. It was a beautiful day, beautiful evening. All right.
0: Now I have flowers at my apartment.
34: Yeah, that almost opened up a whole new can of worms.
0: Well, we'll talk about that later. We should move on.
34: Yeah, let's get to our tea time here. It is brought to you by TCI, Tournament Club of Iowa in Polk City. Be sure if you're going to be golfing this summer to make your tea time at TCI in Polk City. I golfed there a couple weeks ago and lost a lot of golf balls. Nothing worse, because I play with Pro V1s, Lucas, so like when you lose a Pro V1, that's $5.
0: Does that mean it's a hard course? If you're losing a course, does that mean you're a bad golfer?
34: I would lean more, I'm a bad golfer.
0: Okay, that's specifically what I was asking.
34: Challenging course, but thank you to our friends over at TCI. Lucas, and I know that there was a big NFL trade, we'll get to that at On the Clock today, but we got an NBA final. Knicks, Spurs, were you expecting this?
0: I honestly was.
34: I was not.
0: Game 7.
34: I said it last week I wasn't.
0: Even when they were down 3-2. Trent and I had our TV show, right? And we have our TV show on Wednesday, so this was between games 5 and 6. And I said, I think there is so much value in taking the Spurs plus to win the series. To win the series when they were down 3-2. Because you just kind of figured that they were going to win game 6 on their home floor. And then the way that Oklahoma City... Like, they had their depth pieces, right? But they weren't as talented. They really weren't. And they're a very, very talented team. But they just ran out of gas. And I think you could see that in the last couple of minutes. Like, you saw the Thunder's coach. In Game 7, Sean, the build-up to Game 7 was worth it because I thought it was a phenomenal game. Maybe it's because the team that you're cheering for to win the game wins. Makes you feel a little bit better, right? I thought it was a good game. But you see how Oklahoma City is calling all of these timeouts going, okay, I'm trying something new here. I'm trying a different rotation, trying different guys out on the floor, and just nothing is working. And welcome to the world, Victor Wembanyama.
34: What'd you make his reaction after the game?
0: Do you want the basketball fan in me or the Knicks fan in me?
34: Give me basketball fan first, and then we'll get to Knicks' reaction and also like what you think of the matchup.
0: I think Victor Wembanyama and the way that he holds himself is great for the sport. I think it's great for sports in general when you see guys just carry that much passion on their sleeves, and you can see just how much winning means to them and beating somebody that was seen as a better team than you, and to go in and to personally beat the guy. Like, Sean, don't forget, Wemby had to see SGA get handed that MVP trophy.
34: Mm-hmm.
0: He saw it in game 1 of the series. And now, on SGA's home floor, Wemby goes in and eliminates the Thunder and takes his team to the NBA Finals. The emotion that he carries, I think, is really good for the sport because it's really nice to see guys truly care that much. Because in the NBA, Sean, we question it a lot, don't we?
34: We do.
0: We question how much do the guys really care with load management. All that stuff, we question how much do the guys care. You do not question how much Victor Wembanyama cares.
34: Let's get to the Knicks. Knicks fan reaction.
0: They're celebrating like that after a Western Conference Finals? Are you kidding me? The Knicks barely shook hands. Job's not finished.
34: Yeah. So it's funny because I kind of had, both of your reactions there. I had there's a reaction of me looking at it from a basketball fan going, man, Wemby, like you can tell, like this is almost... He didn't get the MVP. Like you mentioned, SGA wins it in front of him.
0: It's personal.
34: Took it personal. Almost felt like the monkey off his back a little bit. And like he reacted that way. And then there was a side of me like coming from, if I was a Knicks fan, my New York Knicks. Oh, you're celebrating like that. Okay. Okay. This was your finals.
0: Mm-hmm. This was their Super Bowl.
34: This was it. You think it's I don't want to say given to you now, but like, you know that you just beat the Thunder and the Knicks have had this quote unquote easy path. They're hanging at home. We had to grind against what was going to be the next great dynasty of the NBA, the Oklahoma City Thunder, SGA, the MVP. We had to go and win game 7 on the road. We got the relief. We just won. We know we're coasting in the finals. We know the Knicks ain't got nothing on us. That was more of what I took from just the basketball fan seeing the happiness on Wemby. Now, is that true? Probably not. Absolutely not. Mindset says otherwise, though. For me, and I can't.
0: Perception.
34: Perception, yeah. And I can't imagine that you don't think that
0: because
34: way.
0: I don't remember who it was, but there was one Spurs player when they were in the TV interviews afterwards. You could overhear them talking when they were interviewing Mitch Johnson, the Spurs coach. And you heard one of the players goes, "All right, now it's time for a little get back after the NBA Cup." Because don't forget that the Knicks beat the Spurs in the in-season tournament championship, which, by the way, the NBA is now stoked to the fact that, oh, look, oh, yeah, the in-season tournament, the NBA Cup, it matters. It matters because the championship that we had in our in-season tournament, it's going to be the exact same thing as what we had. It's the exact same thing as when we're getting in the actual thing. But when you hear the one Spurs player saying, all right, it's time for us to get back at the Knicks for what they did in the in-season tournament. The Spurs, they're not.
34: The old payback of the in-season tournament.
0: They're not going in. They're not overlooking the Knicks.
34: The old rivalry, Spurs-Knicks, in-season tournament.
0: Somebody did say.
34: We need payback.
0: That the Knicks now that they're playing the Spurs, if the Knicks raise the banner for the in-season tournament before game 3 of the series, that'd be the funniest thing they could do. As long as they're not down 0-2 in the series.
34: If they're up 2-0.
0: Heck, even if it's split.
34: I like it. Let's make a mockery of it.
0: Hang the banner.
34: Let's have some fun. Mike from Waterloo called in and said, hey, are we talking White Sox today?
0: Not in the first segment.
34: I said later on, Mike. Later on. We'll get there, baby. We'll
0: baseball's
34: get there.
0: Baseball's tomorrow.
34: Five games over 500.
0: Baseball's tomorrow.
34: Yeah, we're moving around the horn to Tuesdays and Thursdays. We're gonna do 2 days a week.
0: Yeah, why not?
34: Well, our around the horn segment. It's more of a segment for Lucas and I to full on nerd out about baseball.
0: Let's just say what's happening.
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0: It's a way for us to force ourselves to talk about sports a little bit.
34: 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All right. 515-284-5966. 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When we get back, Maury Hanks from Global Sports Management going to join us. The Hawks versus Creighton men's basketball game, that's going to be coming to the KC Center. 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We're going to talk to Maury because he is in charge of putting that game on. 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
11: It's August 2023, a county government meeting in Pennsylvania's Lehigh Valley. A young woman, early 20s, steps up to the mic to speak.
12: My two-month-old son was happily drinking milk from his bottle when he quickly started choking, turned blue, and went limp. My boyfriend transported our son to the changing table as I grabbed an anti-choking device and my boyfriend began assembling it. Two pumps of the device and my son was conscious, gasping for air, and coughing up milk.
11: They all went to the ER to make sure the baby was okay.
12: But upon arriving at Lehigh Valley Hospital, the diagnosis quickly became something so different.
11: One of the doctors had a theory.
12: She stated to my father and mother-in-law that we are young, first-time parents who got frustrated with our baby and violently shook him to make him stop crying, and a confession would only make things easier for us.
11: The parents were told to leave the hospital without their son, and he wouldn't come home for 7 whole months.
12: I'm a postpartum mom dealing with the grief and the trauma of my son being ripped from my arms, and I'm a mom who lost everything in less than 24 hours due to one doctor's misdiagnosis. Enough is enough.
11: And then the next person speaks, and the next one. The stories they tell form a pattern of parents walking into a Lehigh Valley hospital to get help for a child, only to leave without them. And the same doctor's name kept coming up again and again, a pediatrician.
13: I ask you, what kind of doctor does this?
11: That's what I wanted to know too. From Serial Productions and the New York Times, I'm Diane Neary. And this is The Preventionist, a story about a doctor and the rise of a powerful field of pediatric medicine.
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0: Talk Ben Sean and Lucas on the Iowa Sports Radio Network, 106.3 KXNO. So trying to get Maury on the phone here. In the meantime, we'll go to the phones ourselves, 515-284-5966. Mike in Winterset's calling in. What's up, Mike? What's on your mind today?
1: Well, I just want to say go Knicks. When they won that last championship in 1973, I was getting ready to enter my senior year of high school. I'm 70 years old. Long time to wait. I know you're not as old, Lucas, but it's worth the wait. I hope they can do it.
0: Thanks,
1: Mike.
0: I'm going
1: to get off the phone and listen to what you have to say, okay?
0: Thanks, Mike. Appreciate the phone
2: call.
0: Mike.
2: Okay.
0: I like this.
2: I think you're going to start getting some fan support, Lucas.
0: I'm trying to give some people a reason to pay attention to the NBA Finals. Because I know it's not the NBA. The NBA is not always the biggest thing when it comes to the state of Iowa. We know this. I'm hoping to give people a reason to watch the NBA Finals.
2: Well, let's get to our guest now, and that is Maury Hanks. Maury is the president of Global Sports Management. He's been on our show before to talk about an Iowa men's basketball game coming to Des Moines, and we have another one coming up on November 15th as Creighton comes to the city of Des Moines. And Maury, thanks so much for giving us some of your time today, sir. How are you?
3: I'm great. Thank you very much for having me on your show, gentlemen.
2: Absolutely. All right, so tickets went on sale today, correct?
3: Yes, 10 o'clock Central Time. They went on sale at HyVeeTix.com. As you said, the game Sunday, November 15th. We'll set the game time here in a few months. But tickets did go on sale today. We're expecting a good crowd. They played in 2011. I put a game together. They played in 2011 back then. Both are high-quality programs with great fan bases in your area.
2: So, Maury, we had the doubleheader back in 2023. You had the men's and then the women's. Then last year you had Bucknell come to town and take on Iowa here in Des Moines. And now we're doing it again now, but Creighton coming to town. Having some success having the Hawks here in Des Moines, are you not?
3: Yes. I mean, I did a lot of work when the previous staff was there with tournaments on campus. They came to my events in the Cayman Islands. They came to my event in Destin, and that's who we signed the contract with for the game last year. But then I think Coach McCollum saw that I was pretty easy to work with, and I was a man of my word, and I say what I mean what I say. And he knows he's got a great fan base of Hawkeye fans there in your area, and so he decided to come and play Creighton.
0: Do you think Iowa's success in the NCAA tournament, making it to the Elite Eight final, not Final Four, to the Sweet 16 and to the Elite Eight, first time since 1999, do you think that their success could be a reason as to why Creighton agreed to do this? Because last year it was Bucknell, but now we get the bigger school coming in. Could Iowa's success be a reason for that in larger ticket sales, do you think?
3: No, I think Iowa's success will help drive ticket sales, but this Creighton actually approached me about this game.
0: Ooh.
3: They were the first team that was in. They called me and said they were looking to play. They had the date of that weekend, and they wanted to play a game in. They wanted to play a game in somewhere in their footprint, be it Minneapolis, Kansas City, Des Moines. And I've got a great relationship with the people at Casey Center. Chris Connolly's fantastic to work with. And, if he tells you something, it's going to happen. And so that's how we got the process started. And we were able to, work out that date on that weekend. And, again, looking forward to bringing both teams there.
2: Yeah, and I know, when we had you on previously to talk about the Bucknell-Iowa game, for you, what goes into putting on, because I know you put on tournaments, and we'll get to that here in a second, but when you put on these neutral site games, what goes in that for you? Is that how many months of scheduling and organizing? Give us a little bit of a breakdown.
3: Yeah, it's changed a little bit with the advent of teams wanting to get paid for their players, and I don't really get into that much, but and then for tournaments, the tournament scheduling business has completely changed. I used to have teams signed up to come to Destin 2-3 years in advance, and now there's teams right now that are still looking for tournaments 4 or 5 months from now because they want to wait and see who's on their roster, and they want to see who else is in the event and things like that. But for this one and for other neutral site games, you've got to secure the arena. And as I said, Chris is great to work with there, and him and his staff. You've got to find the teams that you think you can make some money. And then, you know, logistically, you've got to know if you've got people in the area that that can, you know, help do it, so you don't have to bring a huge staff there. I'm very fortunate. I've got a great media guy that helps me, Mike Mahon, that lives in Des Moines that you know. And so he's right there, so he can get everything on that end taken care of. Then as it gets closer to the game, you hire the referees and, you know, go from there.
0: Maury, ever since the Knicks and the 76ers second-round playoff matchup, where you just saw Knicks fans were going in droves to buy tickets to games 3 and 4 in Philadelphia, and Philadelphia, you could see that the tickets being purchased were being purchased out of New York residents. Is that something that you guys can see? Because I'm curious to see, like, when Iowa plays in Des Moines, is it something that you're able to see that this percentage of the ticket sales are coming from Des Moines? Now that Creighton's coming, you're going to see this many coming out of Omaha. This many are coming from Eastern Iowa, out of Iowa City. Is that something you can see? Or is that just, that's just a top-notch NBA stuff?
3: I can't see that myself. Now, the people at Hy-Vee Ticks or the people at the arena may be able to take a look at it. You say that about the Knicks. I mean, it's because they could get their hands on tickets and they're a lot cheaper. There were Knicks fans when they played the Cavaliers that it was cheaper for them to fly to Cleveland, spend a night in a hotel, and buy a ticket than it was going to the Knicks games.
0: It's always expensive to go to the Garden.
2: It really is.
0: I don't know if you saw this, Maury, but for Game 6 of the NBA Finals, you could get 2 third-row tickets at Madison Square Garden for the same price that it would cost for a 4-bed, 4-bathroom house in Oklahoma City.
3: Yeah, I don't even know if I'd watch it on TV, but if I was going to, you know, I wouldn't go. I'd watch it on TV.
2: Maury Hanks runs Global Sports Management, and they are going to be bringing the Iowa Hawkeyes Creighton Blue Jays game here to Des Moines at the Casey Center coming up in November. Now, Maury, you're a former longtime NBA scout, are you not?
3: Yes, I was an NBA scout for 22, 23 years. I was with the New Jersey Nets, the Raptors, the Pistons, and the Portland Trail Blazers.
2: What do you make of, well, I want to get your thoughts on the NBA Finals here, but we've had a lot of debate over the last couple weeks about the Oklahoma City Thunder and kind of their style of play and SGA, and I'm just interested, like, for someone that was a former NBA scout, like, when you look at the Thunder team, what do you make of them?
3: Well, I can't speak much of it this year because I'm not scouting anymore, number one, and number two, I don't really watch a lot of it. I'm trying to play as much golf as humanly possible. took my wife on a wonderful cruise
2: at
3: the beginning of the month. So I don't want to lie about it. But I will say that, you know, San Antonio, Sam Presti's done a great, great job. They struggled for some time, and then they realized they made a plan, and they went and got Gilgeous Alexander, and they made the trade, and they got a bunch of draft picks, and they turned that into, you know, it's one thing to have a lot of draft picks. It's another thing not to miss on many, and Sam doesn't miss on many. San Antonio, you know, they were down for a while. You know, everybody remembers Tim Duncan and David Robinson and all that. But you look back, I think I just saw a stat that San Antonio won more games this year than they did Wimby's first two seasons combined. So, you know, they've been bad for 5 or 6 years. You know, they've been in the lottery. But, again, you have draft picks, you have to hit on them. But Oklahoma City, you know, I know they're disappointed, but they're not going anywhere with the talent that they have, with the assets that they have, and with the guy in charge there.
2: Maury, you also put on the Emerald Coast Classic. Drake played in it, I believe, last year. Do you have any teams signed up this year? Or are we still waiting on that?
3: Right now, we're still trying to finalize things. As I said, it's getting harder and harder. That's one thing. That's one reason why these standalone games, I like to call them, you just need 2 teams. You know what I mean? You don't need 4 or 8 teams. And so that's why I've kind of shifted my focus onto this. And one thing I would like to say, too, is just like last year, Casey's is going to be the presenting sponsor of this game. They were a great, great partner last year for the Bucknell game, and we're very lucky and happy to have them on board for this year to be the presenting sponsor for this game.
2: All right, Maury, appreciate you giving us some of your time today. Again, tickets went on sale today. Where can they go to get those tickets for the Iowa-Creighton game coming up on November 15th?
3: they can go to HyVTix.com, and you know, you can click on it. You can see what tickets have been sold, what tickets are available, and you know, you can see what view you'd have of the arena. And we hope everybody will come down to it. It's on Sunday again, like you said, Sunday, November 15th. And hope everybody comes out and sees a great basketball game. I think tickets, to, you know, the first day, as far as I've heard, is going really well. So I think we'll have a great turnout for the game.
2: Awesome stuff. Well, Maury, thank you so much for giving us some of your time today, sir. I'm sure we'll talk as the event gets closer.
3: That'd be great. I'd love to come back on, and thank you always for having me on.
2: Yep, appreciate it, sir. Maury Hanks, he is the president of Global Sports Management, helping put on the Iowa-Creighton game coming up at the Casey's Center November 15th. Again, that game presented by Casey's. Go to HyVTix.com to get those tickets. 515-284-5966. 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When we get back, we'll have our Van Wall Equipment Play of the Day. 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
15: Caffeine can be really good for you and help a lot of things, and caffeine can be kind of bad for you.
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15: Naturally, it's in the coffee bean and in chocolate and tea, but it's also added artificially in things like soda. Your body is enjoying the caffeine. It's blocking that adenosine. You're going to feel alert and awake. It's got that adrenaline going, and it's rewarding you with the dopamine. I mentioned the vicious cycle, the inevitable crash.
16: Right.
15: Like any stimulant drug, and you want more of it. 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All right, how about some health benefits?
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15: They found everything from not develop Parkinson's disease to dropping your risk of various cancers.
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16: So you enjoy its effects longer.
15: Nice.
16: Yeah.
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2: 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And when you go there, tell them you're part of the Bench Mob and that Sean and Lucas sent you. It was from the Spurs Thunder the other night as the Spurs head into the NBA Finals to take on our New York Knicks.
0: The Cornette block was the play of the game. It was the play of the game. It was a play in which the Thunder could have cut that lead, made it even closer. Momentum's on your side. The Spurs back up big. Celtics legend Luke Kornet goes vertical and puts his armpit in Hartenstein's face. That's something that people gloss over. I feel so bad for him. Luke Kornet's sweaty armpit just went all over Hartenstein's face on that play.
2: You ever gotten a sweaty armpit to the face?
0: I have not. I've gotten something else to the face.
2: You have.
0: In a basketball
2: has
0: game.
2: Has been confirmed. Ended your basketball career, potentially.
0: I definitely wasn't going to be playing at UNI after that. That one single.
2: I should say competitive basketball career.
0: Yeah. Come on. I'm still playing. But we got our NBA final. I thought the game was really good. Sean, I think Mike Tirico is really good. I think Tirico was great.
2: He's a top three for me.
0: He won the sports Emmy this

0: I think his call for the Spurs to win the West is really good. Sean, what really eats at me? I hate Reggie Miller. I hate him. I really dislike Reggie Miller. I'm going to play you Mike Tirico's final call.
1: Okay.
0: And just, you don't even have to wait for Reggie Miller, because Reggie Miller doesn't even wait for Tirico to finish. The moment Tirico's done, here's Reggie Miller ready to talk.
2: Off on the three. Champagne the rebound. 8 seconds left. Fox has it. Ahead to Vassell, who goes in for the dunk. And the San Antonio Spurs have done it. There will be a new champion in the NBA. A new era has dawned. It's Wemby's West. The Spurs are going to the NBA Finals.
3: Look at the emotion from Wemby.
0: Maybe it's just the radio guy in me. You have to let that breathe.
1: I think you're... Okay, so...
0: I hate Reggie Miller.
1: First and foremost, real quick, love the dunk, by the way.
0: I needed it, because that was for the over.
1: Was it really?
0: That was for the over.
1: Love the dunk. Don't dribble it out.
0: If you were to dribble that out.
1: You stand on business, right?
0: I would have been furious.
1: You're going to the NBA Finals. Like, dunk it away.
0: Yeah, those were the over.
1: I think there's a...
0: Let it breathe.
1: I think you let it breathe a little bit. I also, he didn't step on him. Like, he didn't, he let Tirico have that call and that moment. I think if you would have gave it 5 to 10 seconds, let it breathe a little bit. Because you have to remember, like, he's on the TV call. It's not radio where you got to keep talking. You can't just let things, you know, there's you got to paint the visual. I'm okay with it. I get where your frustration with the call is.
0: It wasn't this like situation.
1: I thought he would have spoke over Tirico at some point.
0: He does all the time. All the time. And it drives, Reggie Miller loves to hear himself from Reggie Miller. Like, you would never guess.
1: That's the way he was as a player, though.
0: You know, there's a third
1: person. Reggie Miller loved himself from Reggie Miller.
0: You know, there's a third person on this broadcast crew. You know, you watch the game with volume on, you never know that. Jamal Crawford's on the call. 3-time sixth man of the year. More than that, I think.
1: Yeah, I don't see him being very good with that group.
0: Jamal Crawford's good. He just doesn't get any, he doesn't well, get any elbow.
1: Where is he supposed to talk?
0: He doesn't get any room.
1: You got Mike Tirico and you got Reggie Miller, like two guys that have been, Tirico, but Reggie Miller's been broadcasting basketball since he's been done playing.
0: I think Reggie's good. I think he knows the game. I think he's smart. I really do.
1: Is NBC doing the NBA Finals?
0: No, it's ESPN.
1: Okay.
0: It's ESPN.
1: I was going to say, how mad are you going to be, Reggie Miller, doing the Knicks NBA Finals?
0: When Reggie Miller was on the call for game one of the Eastern Conference Finals last season, and he was celebrating with Halliburton, doing the choke signal, after game, I was furious. I was so mad. I wanted him off. Get him off.
1: That's not fair and balanced.
0: Get him off.
1: I think when you watch a national broadcast, you want fair and balanced.
0: Yeah, Mike Breen's going to be nothing but professional for the NBA Finals. And I would love for him to just fully go into Knicks fandom here. You know, he did say a couple of years ago in an interview, he was asked, would you ever bring out a triple bang? And he said only for the Knicks in the NBA Finals. We might get a triple bang from Mike Breen. Bang! Bang! Bang! We might get one.
1: Be a little over the top there. That would probably be a Van Wall equipment play of the day.
0: Stanley Cup playoffs. We got our finals set there as well. Carolina or Vegas, Sean? Who you like?
1: Carolina.
0: Kenny's saying Vegas.
1: We got game one tomorrow night.
0: Yeah. So Kenny was all nervous about the fact that he thought the NHL and the NBA were going to be playing against each other every night. They're not.
1: When's the NBA? Wednesday?
0: Wednesday. Yeah. Wednesday, Friday.
1: Yeah, so
0: Monday.
1: They're offset.
0: They offset every time. Yeah, they're never going to match up against each other. Ever.
1: Kenny's always worried about the NHL ratings. Doesn't want hockey to take a step back. Hour two coming up next.
4: Lots of places.

0: and expose you to identity theft.
1: Oh, no.
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2: Everybody knows Shaq, but off camera, he's just a regular guy.
3: People never believe me when I say I'm just like them. 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
12: The different color noises, white noise, brown noise, pink noise. Brown noise is deeper, has lower frequencies, it's got more bass, minimalizes that higher frequency. Mm-hmm. And I didn't really know this, but apparently you can liken some of these to sounds in nature. And apparently brown noise is more akin to like a river rapid or a heavy rainfall or thunder.
13: Because there's also white noise and pink noise, you think brown noise is just named after the color brown. Wrong. There was a scientist named Robert Brown from Scotland.
12: White noise is used, aside from just sleeping, a lot of times with like noise-canceling headphones and stuff, mm-hmm. masking other sounds.
13: Pink noise is a little different. It's kind of like the compromise between white noise and brown noise.
12: As far as which one is best for sleep, there have been some very middling studies over the years. But at Oxford in 2017, they said that they fell asleep 40% faster listening to white noise, but their overall sleep was about the same.
13: Okay.
12: There was a study in 2017 from Northwestern of 13 older adults, and they said pink noise provided deeper sleep overall and improved ability to recall words.
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13: We're talking about streaming music. World-changing history mm-hmm. that we lived through.
12: Not so long ago, people were spending a lot of money on buying CDs and physical media. We got this new thing. That was Napster. There were 27 billion transfers per month, song transfers.
13: Everything was completely upended, and Apple came along in 2003 and brought massive stability to this huge sea change. At the same time, roughly, an alternative model was developing, and that was just streaming.
12: The first legit on-demand streaming service was Rhapsody in 2001. Pandora came along in 2005. Spotify comes along. They changed the game. Pandora was still trying to be kind of like radio in a way. Spotify was like, no, we're really going to be on-demand. But these royalties, Tidal pays the most at 1.3 cents. Apple's 0.7, YouTube Music 0.7. Spotify pays 0.4 cents per stream, same as Amazon, and then Pandora's down to 0.1. But as an artist, if you're a hit on Spotify, then there's a lot of money to be made.
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19: And in on the conversation, give us a call. 515-284-5966. 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Coming up here shortly, we will go on the clock at 3:30. Ben Hutchins of the Quad City Times will join us. 3:45, we will face off at 4:30. Sean Bach from HawkeyeInsider.com and 24/7 Sports will join us at 4:45. 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I drank two of those Body Armor Flash IVs on Saturday.
20: How's it feel?
19: I felt better on Saturday, and then I was like, oh, maybe I overdid it with the electrolytes. And so yesterday,
20: you can do that.
19: Yesterday I shied away from it, and I had probably like 200 ounces of water.
20: So you remember when
19: I flood my body a little bit here?
20: Probably. You've probably been peeing a lot, haven't you?
19: I've been going fire to the hybrid bathroom like every 20 minutes.
20: Well, so you remember when we did
19: the
20: show out at the fair? Yeah. When we did the show with the Body Armor Flash IV people. Remember, like, they wouldn't let.
19: They're carding people.
20: Yeah, you couldn't. You had to be 18 to have it because there's that many added electrolytes to it. They also warned you, do not overconsume. Sean says, screw it, I'm having two.
19: Well, I had one in the morning when we got back from our hotel because the wife and I stayed downtown at a hotel, and as soon as we got home, I opened one of those bad boys up and filled a nice cold glass of it, enjoyed it, and I was like, oh, okay, feeling good. And then I hit like the midday lull, and I was like, oh, wife wanted to take the kid to the park with my mom.
20: Sweating through that one.
19: We went to the park, I'm going to take another Body Armor Flash IV to the park. I'm going to bring it in my glass. I was pouring sweat.
20: Yeah.
19: And Kaylee at one point yesterday, she's like, what? Are you okay?
20: John, here's the thing.
19: I'm like, I haven't gone that hard in a long time.
20: That's why you have to get rid of it, because you got to sweat it out.
19: I know.
20: That's what you have to do.
19: So this morning I had Farrell's this morning, and I feel 10 times better because
20: you sweat it out.
19: I sweated it out. Whatever was left of my hangover, mm-hmm. gone. Sweated it out this morning. I feel so much better. But man, I haven't had one of those nights in a very long time. Probably like a couple college football seasons ago. All honesty, it might have been the first playoff game of 2024.
20: Well, when you called me against Indiana.
19: Yes.
20: You called me at 12:30 in the morning.
19: That was that day, I flew out to Colorado that day. I was worried that what if our flight gets delayed? I'm going to miss the game. I had to make sure that my brother-in-law went and got me a full 24-pack of Miller Lite because he knew game was on that night.
20: Yeah, that playoff game, you were just watching games all over the place.
19: All over the country.
20: Watching the Georgia one in a doctor's office.
19: I did. I knew that game was going my way, though.
20: I was on the air.
19: Yeah.
20: I was furious about it. I can't be on the air during a college football playoff game.
19: I was doing mornings. But I haven't had a night like I had on Friday in a long time, man.
20: Whew. It's funny, you had a two-day recovery period where I also had to come back to the station and drop off some equipment for our friends down the hall at News Radio 1040 WHO.
19: Well, Jeff Angelo, he was doing the show out of Vero this morning.
20: So I had to drop off some equipment for him that I had over the weekend, of which, Sean, this crazy lucky, just by the way, the trunk for the equipment was in the back of Katie's car, and Katie went to Madison this weekend. She almost left with the equipment.
19: Could have been bad. For,
20: I would have had to call Trent.
19: For multiples of people.
20: I would have had to call Trent and say, Trent, can't hold on to that case any longer. You're going to need that.
19: That is true.
20: Going to need that case
19: now. We might need it back anyway.
20: Going to need that case. But anyway, I came here and I walked by the fridge and I was like, oh, yeah. And so I actually also grabbed one of the Flash IVs.
19: There you go. What flavor you have?
20: We have lemon here, so I just had a yellow one.
19: I had the orange and then I went with like the pink one.
20: The orange is my favorite.
19: Orange is my favorite, but I had orange in the morning, pink in the afternoon.
20: But it is funny
19: along with a lot of sweat.
20: You had a two-day recovery period where I was having a good time again Saturday.
19: Yeah, you were ready to go on Saturday, and I was snoring at 8 o'clock on my couch.
20: Oh boy!
19: You know what's funny? And I was telling Kaylee and I were having this conversation yesterday because I was like, man, remember like 10 years ago? Could go out on a Friday night, Saturday night, and just tear it up. Just absolutely get lit.
20: Are you reminiscing right now?
19: I am. And you wake up the next day, you have some grease, you get a burger, you order a pizza, you get a burrito on the street. You're like, wake up, maybe a little bit of a headache, but other than that, throw some ibuprofen in, drink some water, and you're good to go, and you want to start right back up. I can't do that anymore. I know that I was, even when we were talking about this yesterday, she's like, don't talk about this on the air because Lucas is going to make fun of you. And you guys have this friendship and relationship where you guys just like to make fun of each other for everything that you guys do.
20: Some people take it too seriously.
19: Some people do. It's all in good fun. But I was like, you know what? I have to own up to this. I go, I just experienced my first like true 2-day hangover in my mid-30s, and I got to be honest with you, I hated it. I hated everything about it. My concern moving forward, Lucas, is like, you really want to do the 999, and I want to do it too.
20: I have a date picked.
19: I just am I'm really worried about that.
20: Do I care?
19: No, but Friday really, not Friday.
20: It has to be a Friday?
19: No, I was going to say, like, Friday, it wasn't Friday that opened my eyes because I was having a great time on Friday. I was so happy and having so much fun. I think yesterday it opened my eyes of, I can't hang anymore.
20: No. So people always say, like, you can't drink like you used to. I always view it this way, Sean. You can always drink the way you used to. You just can't recover the way you used
19: to. You can't recover. And
20: that's what it is.
19: I realized that over the weekend.
20: You can't recover the same way.
19: I can't recover the same way. It's going to affect me moving forward and my decision making. Unless I know going into it, this is what it's going to be.
20: to me, it's just how it affects me on the scale where I'm like, oh yeah, there's the beers. There they are. There's all those carbs.
19: Yeah, I wasn't worried about that. You know I'm cutting.
20: So one of the things, and then we'll go to on the clock, one of the things that you just said about how Kaylee said that you and I have a relationship where we just make fun of each other on the air. I do think it was really funny watching people watch us interact with each other in person as well, because people were going, oh, you guys just act like this all the time. You don't just do this on the air.
19: No, it's not just, no, it's 24/7 with us.
20: We amp it up when we're off the air.
19: Oh, it's definitely worse off the air.
20: Oh, yeah, much worse.
19: Yeah, off the air, this is nothing.
20: This is playful. Off the air is war. It was funny watching people go, oh, you guys just do this all the time. Yeah. Yes. So anytime you think we're giving each other a hard time, just know it's not that
19: serious. It's modified.
20: It's not that serious. Like whenever I give Sean crap about the Sox.
19: Speaking of that.
20: I just know how to get under his skin.
19: Mike called in earlier.
20: 30 seconds.
19: He wants to talk Sox.
20: You have 15 seconds.
19: I don't need to talk. What are we?
20: Five games over 500.
19: Five in a row, Lucas.
20: I thought the season was over. That's what you told me yesterday.
19: I would still, I mean, a massive, massive tough stretch coming up here outside of the three games here at Minnesota.
20: Moon.
19: Murakami's out.
20: 4-6.
19: Very Soxy moment that happened.
20: At Bussy's wedding, I kept walking around with a limp with a fake pulled hamstring. I just remembered that.
19: I mean, morale.
20: You're getting so mad.
19: Well, morale for me went significantly down. I went significantly down because, like,
20: even then they had a walk off home.
19: Yeah, but here's the other thing. Yeah, they did hit a walk off home run on Friday night, Miguel Vargas.
20: That video of you was pretty funny.
19: Yeah, and now I'm sending it to you every time they win a game. I've sent it to you every day this weekend. It was like five in a row. I've been really, really contemplating the Murakami jersey.
20: He's going to be a Dodger in a year.
19: I want to buy the Murakami jersey. I was talking about this, and like Shannon Earhart sent me, she's like, if you get a Murakami jersey, I'm in. I want one too, because she's a Sox fan. And
20: so is Sean Bock.
19: And Sean Bock. I watched Sean Bock this at 4:30.
20: So is Chuck Reed. We have too many Sox fans on this station. Where'd the Cubs fans go?
19: Quietly, we got Sox fans here. Okay. But I wanted to buy the Murakami jersey. And I'm glad I didn't, Lucas, because this would have been so me buying jerseys. I would have bought the Murakami jersey, and then he would have pulled his hamstring.
20: You would have blamed yourself.
19: And I would have blamed myself. I would have personally ruined the good thing. And now, because I didn't buy the jersey, I don't have to blame myself. I can just be mad at the first baseline at the rate, because it seems to happen every year, no matter who's running down it.
20: At least he was hustling. At least it wasn't a fake jog like Eloy.
19: That's true. Very true.
20: It was a real run.
19: No, good baseball being played right now on the South Side. I mean, I'm happy about it. They're one game out of first place. Keep me involved, baby. 162er.
20: Speaking of the Cubbies, lost two of the three to the Cards. Good series to the Cards. I'll tell you what, though. I don't want to be that guy, but that game that PCA had on Saturday was really cool.
19: He hit the home run into the tarps off section.
20: They were
19: chanting him overrated.
20: He had the catch at the end of the game. That was a PCA game. That's the PCA that you're looking for. That was fun.
19: It's just a shame that it's only happened once out of like every 2 weeks.
20: There's the Sox fan and Sean.
19: Talking real, Lucas. Come on.
20: Start on the clock.
0: On the clock. The boys are now on the clock.
20: Myles Garrett is first on the clock. The two-time defensive player of the year is headed to the Los Angeles Rams. The Browns are trading Jared Verse, a 2027 first-round pick, 2028 second, and a 2029 third-round pick. Sean, Myles Garrett to the Los Angeles Rams.
19: Rams going all in?
20: I think you have to.
19: This is it, right?
20: This just makes their first-round pick make even less sense. Why did they draft Ty Simpson at 13.
19: I think they truly believe Ty Simpson's going to be their quarterback of the future, and that they couldn't miss the opportunity.
20: What are they doing? You're going all... Stafford contemplated retiring this year. What's he got left? One, two? Sean, you're probably hoping it's not two. Because otherwise, you're making Ty Simpson wait for 2 years before he's the starter.
19: And you know, this is a league where you draft a quarterback in the first round, you might get away with a year.
20: Mm-hmm.
19: Better be ready to play in the second. Especially when you draft him. Like, okay, one thing, if you draft that quarterback towards way in the end of the first round. Like, you were just in the Super Bowl, but you're like, hey, you know what? We want a quarterback.

0: question mark all over that leg.
1: Got a lot of questions if Malik Nabers is playing opening night.
0: Odell Beckham, Juju Smith-Schuster, Braxton Berrios.
1: They got Likely, though. Tight end.
0: That's a tight end.
1: Cam Scataboo.
0: He's going to line up wide.
1: Cam Scataboo hitting bombs in somebody's softball tournament.
0: Is he lowering his head and running into people, too?
1: He might be.
0: More CTE?
1: You like the move with A.J. Brown?
0: Dude, I'm excited for it. You always need, when the young quarterback, you always need that number one wide receiver by year three. Year three is the year that you have to do it. That's when Josh Allen got Stephon Diggs.
1: You have to have Manning got Plexico Burris.
0: You have to have that guy to help them with their development. Now, the Patriots had Diggs last year, but off-the-field problems has led to his release. You know what, Sean? Bet you Stephon Diggs, what if he's going to be a New York Giant, too?
1: At this point, might as well keep going, Harbaugh. Keep signing them all, man.
0: He's got a lot of off-the-field problems, though.
1: What's Antonio Brown doing these days? I'm kidding.
0: I missed that when you first said it.
1: I'm kidding.
0: Right over my head.
1: I'm kidding. He's doing TikTok lives.
0: Anyway, A.J. Brown to the Patriots. Odell Beckham Jr. back to the Giants where it all began. And Juju Smith-Schuster to the Giants as well.
1: Morale's high.
0: That does it for On the Clock for today.
1: All right, 515-284-5966. You can tweet at us at Off the Bench KXNO when we get back. He was snubbed with us this weekend at Alec Bussey's wedding. Ben Hutchins, Quad City Times, going to join us next year on KXNO on the Iowa Sports Radio Network.
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5: Really? Hey there, I'm Jason Alexander, and this is my dear friend, Peter Tilden.
6: Hey, Jay. By the way, the script says best friend.
5: Yes, it does, Peter. Anyway, Peter and I met over 25 years ago and became really good friends.
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5: Mm-hmm, because we had two things in common. Number one, we like to argue about everything. Driving, food, music.
6: No, we don't. And number two, when things annoy us or they perplex us or just don't seem to make any sense, whether it's something in the news or in our personal lives, we go, really, no, really.
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6: 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We did, by reaching out to an expert.
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9: .33 here on the Iowa Sports Radio Network. It is a Jethro's Barbecue Reaction Monday. Sean Roberts, Lucas Strain with you until 5 o'clock this evening. No Connor Ferguson today. Coming up at 4 o'clock, we got an announcement, Lucas. We got an announcement at 4.
10: I honestly forgot what you were talking about.
9: How can you forget this?
10: I know. I put it in the rundown. I put it
9: it's
10: in there.
9: It's actually a really big deal. It's a cool deal.
10: It is. You're very excited for this.
9: I am excited for multiple fronts, but that's going to be coming up at 4 o'clock. Right now, we are joined by our buddy Ben Hutchins, Quad City Times. He was snubbed, like Lucas and I, in the thank you speech at Bussy's wedding. Ben, how have you recovered from being snubbed?
11: You know, I've just now retreated to my living room where I'm enjoying the sunshine. It's been a couple days just in a dark, gloomy bedroom for me, but other than that, I am doing okay psychologically.
10: I am contemplating ending my friendship with Bussy after that. Mm. Are you the same?
11: No, I think I see him around too much.
10: he can fake it.
9: He can just turn into an acquaintance now, Ben.
11: Hey, what's the announcement? You can just tell me.
9: you gotta listen at 4 o'clock, Ben.
10: Wow, no special treatment.
11: Yeah,
10: wow.
11: You piqued my curiosity.
9: Hey, real quick, Ben, my wife said over the weekend, she was like, your buddy Ben was a lot of fun. So congrats. You must have been a good time on Friday, because I don't remember much.
11: Well, I've really haven't. I've never been the fun guy at weddings.
10: So
11: I guess I'm learning. I appreciate it.
10: What was your beverage of choice on Friday? Because Sean was having Miller's, I was having Busch.
11: My preferred is a Coors Light, but then when the Sox win, you got to break the mold, right, Sean? I definitely thought, man, if the Sox are winning, we got to celebrate with one of Sean's beverages.
12: Ben had a Miller Lite in honor of going 3 games over .500.
10: Ben just saw how crazy Sean was getting. But that means, Sean, that means Ben was tapping into the Colorado Kool-Aid.
12: That's right. That's right. But no, it was a great time. We're happy for Alec and Lily. It was a beautiful wedding, beautiful reception as well. But yeah, Ben, we were upset that we got snubbed, but it's okay. It's not about us, right?
11: who would have thought going up to their wedding, it's not about us. I mean, who could have thought?
12: All right, let's get into some Iowa State stuff because they had a pretty big weekend for football recruiting. What did you make of the weekend for Jimmy Rogers and crew?
11: You know, they just keep plodding along. Very impressive from the Cyclone coaching staff. You know, I was kind of in wedding mode this weekend. I haven't had a chance to necessarily dive into any of the individual tapes, but you know, going back to the Will Slagle piece of this whole thing, I mean, just good to see that this football staff is making some inroads in the state of Iowa. I think right now we're also seeing some of those Midwest recruiting ties pay off, right? Like, this was part of the draw for adding a Jimmy Rogers, somebody who's been familiar with a lot of these recruits, you know, from recruiting them to San Diego State or to South Dakota State. So another steady week for the Cyclones, and it feels like they're starting to recoup maybe any of the momentum they lost this winter when all the turnover happened.
10: Ben Hutchins of the Quad City Times joining us on the Iowa Sports Radio Network 106.3 Cake. So now, Ben, I want to switch over to basketball. One of the stories that we jokingly kept saying was going to drop during Bussy's wedding is we were going to find out where Milan Momcilovic was going to transfer to. I want to pose the question to you now is, will you be surprised if Milan goes anywhere but Kentucky?
11: That is a great way to put that, Lucas. No, I wouldn't be. Because at this point, I really don't know what's going on, man. And I've been asking around. It feels like that's kind of how everybody feels, is we really don't know. Milan Momcilovic's camp has been keeping this close to the vest. I think my leader in the clubhouse is still Kentucky. I could also see a Louisville jumping up there in the last moments and grabbing him. But this is, you know, for me, like day 4 or 5 of Milan watch. And it feels like everybody is confident that announcement is going to come soon. And, oh, you know, everybody already kind of knows where he's going. And ultimately, we haven't had any substantial news to come out of it yet. So just at this point, I wouldn't be surprised if we see a Louisville or a Kentucky, but those would be my two.
10: All right, so that's where. Any idea as to when we could get this announcement? I feel like it's got to be in the next couple of days, no?
11: That's kind of my feel. But again, I mean, I there were reports over the weekend that it was going to happen by the weekend and then on Sunday, and we didn't see that. I don't know. I mean, you'd think that Milan's had kind of a chance to make up his mind, and at this point, I would think the only reason to wait would be to continue to see if you can get the bid up. I mean, that's like the only reason I can think of Milan waiting. And if that's his reason, then who can blame him, you know?
12: Ben, we haven't had you on since this has happened? I don't think we haven't. How do you think Iowa State fans are going to remember him?
11: I put out a really interesting Twitter poll, Sean. I mean, I had 4 options on there. You know, one of them was, hey, I always love Milan. He's my guy. You know, I'll root for him. The second one was, you know, no, he left us. Other one was indifferent, like, hey, he's on another team. And the last one was, you know, just kind of, I think, see results. And I really had almost a 25% split on all 4 of those options. So I don't think that Iowa State fans are all united on how they feel about Milan. Anecdotally, I've even, you know, heard people of all different ways say, hey, I need to wait to see if he goes to a Kentucky or a Big 12 rival, perhaps.
10: Yes.
11: In Arizona. So, you know, because that does change the equation, right? So I think there will truly be kind of a split in how this fan base remembers Milan Momcilovic. If the question is, will he get booed if he were to come somehow play in Hilton Coliseum next season, I'd guess that you would be able to hear some boos, maybe from the rowdier part of the student section, but I don't think the entire Hilton Coliseum would be booing.
10: Ben, remind me. I don't know if you know the schedule off the top of your head, but for the players era, there's a chance that Iowa State plays St. John's, right?
11: Yes, and Louisville is on that side of the bracket as well. So there's a chance that either of those teams.
10: Yeah.
11: And Lucas, I think St. John's is probably a little bit less of
10: an
11: option right now.
10: They're definitely out, because, right?
11: Well, yeah, because they got Yesfu, the guy from Baylor.
10: Mm-hmm.
11: So, you know, if you would think that, hey, they got their money, they spent their money, you know, they made their free agent acquisition and are kind of out of the running. But the Louisville option for a potential rematch is extremely interesting. And also, I mean, Iowa State has played an SEC opponent in each of the last two postseasons. They played Kentucky last year. Who knows? They could very well end up playing a team like Kentucky in the postseason.
10: Yeah, I'm just trying to picture. Like, I think the treatment, the welcome would be different. Say that Iowa State plays Louisville in the players' era, and we know that it's not the same as Hilton Coliseum, but I don't think he would be treated the same way as if he joins Arizona and then comes back to Ames, because I can picture that, Ben. I don't know if you can, but I can picture if he's a Wildcat next season and Arizona comes to Ames, I can hear right now the boos raining down on him.
12: Yeah, I think Arizona would be the negative reaction.
11: There's a difference between going to a Big East school or what have you and saying, hey, it was a great 3 years. And there's a difference in committing to say, I want to play T.J. Otzelberger in this Cyclone team twice next season. So I do think that absolutely makes a difference.
10: All right. I got one more for you here, Ben. I want to know, so this food desert story that you've been working on for the last couple of days, and you kind of took this and started running with it. What are you still getting from this? Because I saw you were posting some stuff on your Twitter.
11: Yeah, I put on my Mythbusters hat. Did you guys watch that show? I that was like one of my favorite shows growing up.
10: Watched a couple episodes.
11: And I'm here to debunk the myth. Ames is not a food desert. You can read my column on the Quad City Times. I reached out to some local experts, some national experts, and was pretty affirmatively told, no, Ames is not food desert. And it has nothing to do with the fact that we just got an Olive Garden here in town. It has more to do with, you know, grocery stores and public transportation availability to get to, you know, to reasonably priced food. So there are enough grocery stores and things of that nature in Ames that do not make us a food desert.
12: Those unlimited breadsticks. Catch the fever. Good old Olive Garden. Ben, good stuff, buddy. Appreciate you joining us like you do each and every single Monday. Glad you made it past the getting snubbed from the speech.
10: I haven't.
12: Yeah, Luke is still fired up about it a little bit.
11: Did you light him up yet, Sean?
12: Yeah. Start of the show.
11: Okay.
12: Yeah.
10: We didn't dilly-dally.
12: Yeah, Bussy's not invited back on the show. He's suspended from our show.
10: Long time.
12: His mom, though, his mom's a great time. She can come.
10: Yeah, you got
12: to
10: meet his mom, didn't you, Ben?
11: Two very pleasant conversations. Enjoyed those meeting Mr. and Mrs. Bussy. Absolutely.
12: Yeah, great parents there. Great parents. All right, Ben.
10: Horrible kid.
12: Yeah. all right, buddy. We'll talk next Monday. All right.
11: Looking forward to it. You guys take care.
12: Yep, we'll see you. Ben Hutchins, Quad City Times, joins us every Monday at 3:30.
10: See the Campbell thing with the food desert. The piece that I didn't appreciate was when he talked about the grocery store. Got high V's, baby. Yeah, high V's.
12: You got high V's.
10: That's all you need.
12: Gotta respect a good high V.
10: Love a good high V.
12: John Daly, gonna be at high V in Urbandale next Tuesday.
10: When that high V got built for the first time.
12: Dude, it was the biggest high V in the world.
10: Oh, you think I don't know that? It was down the street from where I lived.
12: Same. My apartment was right down the street. That's where I went. They used to go late night high V.
10: You called it Hy-Vee after dark, didn't you?
12: Yeah, 11 o'clock at night. I was like, I want some cream. I'm going to go get some thing of ice cream from Hy-Vee.
10: I went to the opening day. I went to its grand opening.
12: What's it like going to a grand opening for Hy-Vee?
10: I was in middle school.
12: What was it like for you, though? What do you remember of it?
10: We played, we literally did, like, it was kind of like a hide and
12: seek. Wait, did you go on a field trip there?
10: No. It was summer.
12: Okay. You made it seem like.
10: We're taking a field trip to Hy-Vee's grand opening.
12: I could see the school district of Urbandale doing that.
10: Hey, in my high school, we got to take a field trip to an iCubs game.
12: That's a good day right there.
10: It was my stats class, and we convinced, shout out Ms. Veenstra, I know her husband listens. He's a big Drake Bulldog fan, Sean. He's also a member of the KXNO College Football Online Dynasty.
12: Benchmob member too, huh?
10: Yeah, he was a
12: the best. All three, the best of both worlds, right?
10: Who did he play as? He was Miami this last season, I think. I think he was Miami. John Avinstra should let us go to let us go to an iCubs game in high school as a field trip because it was our we were in stats class.
12: So you got to go in high school. When we were in middle school, we went to the, it was called the King County Cougars. That's when they are a Marlins affiliate. Dontrell Willis, Josh Beckett.
10: Marlins affiliate in Chicago?
12: Uh-huh.
10: That's a little weird.
12: Listen, I got to see a lot of great players come through there. Miguel Cabrera, King County Cougars. Look him up.
10: Dude, the players playing in Principal Park.
12: I know we got to take a break. That maybe is our around the horn topic tomorrow.
10: Sure.
12: Because got some dudes coming to Principal Park.
10: You got some Cy Youngs, some former Cy Young Award winners coming to Principal Park this weekend. One of them's tomorrow.
12: Yeah, 515-284-5966. You can tweet at us at Off the Bench KXNO. When we get back, we'll face off here on the Iowa Sports Radio Network.
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10: All right, welcome back, Bench Mob. 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It's time to face off. Sean, the College Football Hall of Fame ballot was released today. So here are the players from Iowa colleges who are on the ballot this year. Brad Banks, quarterback at Iowa. Dallas Clark, tight end, Iowa. Adrian Claiborne, defensive end at Iowa. Fred Jackson, friend of the station Fred Jackson. Had him on the drive a couple of times. Running back out of Cull, Carl Boyd, running back out of UNI. Mike Wiggins, punter out of Iowa Wesleyan. And Buck Starbeck, coach out of UNI. I'm throwing this one on here as well. The National Football Foundation revised its minimum winning percentage requirement from coaches to 600 to 595. So, Sean, what that means is Mike Leach is now eligible for the first time in his career. So my question for you is this. If you could only vote for one person to make it to the College Football Hall of Fame, who would you vote for?
12: Oh, man.
10: You can only vote for one.
12: That's the kicker. There's two guys I would vote for, and that's it. If I don't go Leach, I look like a jerk.
10: I know, right?
12: So,
10: everything that he did, the dude was a pioneer of the sport. He brought the air raid to college football.
12: Coached in the state, Iowa Wesleyan.
10: Iowa Wesleyan. He was the offensive coordinator for, 4 years, 87 to 91, I think?
12: I would probably go Leach, but Dallas Clark is like my...
10: Yeah, but Brad Banks, second in Heisman.
12: No. 1 year. 1 year doesn't put you in the College Football Hall of Fame.
10: Did for Cam Newton.
12: Won a national championship.
10: He did. He didn't lose a game. He was dominant. And he
12: pretty,
10: won.
12: Pretty damn good.
10: And he won the Heisman.
12: Yeah, pretty damn good. Out of this list, if I only could pick one, I would go Mike Leach. If I could pick two, and like I'm good with if I only had to pick two, it would be Mike Leach and Dallas Clark. What about you?
10: You have to have, I think, both of those guys in there. I personally love Adrian Claiborne, but there's a reason for it. Is because his punt block in return.
12: Against Penn State?
10: That's my first Iowa football memory. That's my very first play. That's the earliest play that I could ever remember. So first, I remember watching that in my living room.
12: Now, what would you have been?
10: Very young.
12: Nine? What year was that?
10: Maybe nine. Maybe 09,
12: eight,
10: maybe 08.
12: Eight, nine? You were born in 2000?
10: I can remember. I can't remember anything really before that. I can't. I have memories of plays like the Holloway catch.
12: You'd have been two with Brad Banks.
10: Yeah. I know of the Holloway catch, but I didn't watch Drew Tate throw that in real time. Or if I did, I don't remember it. I was four when it happened. That's the first thing that I can to this day remember. So I have a special... Adrian Claiborne has a special place in my heart. But I know if you'd only pick one, he's not the guy on this list to name.
12: I wrote this one. If you could go in the... Would you go tarps off if people in your section started to do it, Lucas?
10: Absolutely.
12: Yes.
10: Absolutely. What kind of question is that?
12: Okay. Fair enough.
10: Yes.
12: Best drink you've ever had at a wedding?
10: Best drink?
12: Yeah. What's your best drink that you could have at a wedding?
10: Oh, like my go-to? Like, yeah. I'm always just going to have a latte. Like, I'm always just going to have a Busch Light. But you could start the night with a good old-fashioned. You could start it with that. That's a good starter. Like, you get one with dinner. I'd love an old-fashioned. Why are you smiling at that?
12: Because that's what...
10: Was that your answer?
12: Yes! You know what? No, I'm sweet. Just straight scotch. Give me a straight scotch.
10: Oh!
12: I have gone that route before.
10: At a wedding?
12: Yes.
10: How quickly
12: it turned out exactly how you think it turned out. The wedding hadn't even started. I broke a glass on the reception floor.
10: Dude! Dude! You were that guy at the wedding?
12: My sister came up to me. It was like one of our family friends. Sister comes up to me. Get off the floor. You're embarrassing me and the entire family. Hour 3 coming up next on a Jethro's Barbecue Reaction Monday. Big announcement coming up.
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22: Day. He will be back tomorrow. 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At 4:45, what's in Lucas's notebook, brought to you by Unjuiced. And the bookmark. That's right. Get your bookmark play ready to go. It's the first day of the month. Lucas, what is the bookmark for everybody?
23: I already had one sent to me, by the way.
22: You already had a bookmark sent to you?
23: Yeah. Listeners play along.
22: Okay.
23: Listeners play along. They do the bookmark as well. AJ, I'm still waiting for your tweet to come in.
22: I'm worried about him. Haven't gotten one yet.
23: AJ, if he's not doing the bookmark...
22: Did the wife finally put the kibosh?
23: Do we need to do a wellness check on AJ? He was going a long time. He made it like 20 days in.
22: I know.
23: The wife said, you've made that much money?
22: Cash it out. We need some stuff for the house.
23: You want to keep going? Absolutely not. The bookmark is when we start the first day of the month, or at least the first day that we have a show. Start with $10. And what you're going to do is you're going to take a bet between minus 450 and minus 550 odds. So something that's around minus 500. Basically, it means you have an 85% chance of winning that bet. Basically, what you're going to do is you're going to take your $10. You're going to place that bet. If that bet wins, you make somewhere around $2. You roll over your winning to the next day. So day two, you're going to bet $12 or somewhere around there. And the goal, what we do is we take one of those bets each and every day that we have a show for a month until you lose or until you make it through the entire thing. So once you lose, you're done. But really, all you lost was $10, the $10 at the beginning. But if you win anywhere between $430 to $480.
22: It's a thing of beauty. I'm the only one that's ever won.
23: Still, somehow.
22: Love to see it.
23: I hate you.
22: Why?
23: Because I should have won that.
22: Because I let you know about it, too.
23: I should have won that month as well. You got lucky. I had the worst beat of my entire life.
22: A couple tweets that have come in. Devin tweeted in, this Myles Garrett trade makes the LA Rams versus Dallas Cowboys NFC Championship game really interesting. Some would say it's going to feed families. He's got the Cowboys. NFC Championship
23: game.
22: I know. It's a shame. I like Devin. I like Bugsy. Hate to see it.
23: I mean, the Eagles just traded away their number one wide receiver. Dare say the best receiver in the league.
22: Have the Eagles folded up shop?
23: You're just going to skip over what I just said? I called A.J. Brown the best receiver in the league.
22: That's because... he's a Patriot?
23: There's no personal bias behind that.
22: Now that he's a Patriot?
23: None whatsoever.
22: Joe tweets in, A.J. Brown will be reading The Hobbit on the sidelines by week 11.
23: I don't care. You think the Patriots aren't used to having locker room problems before? That's what the entire organization is.
22: Is The Hobbit, is that part of Potter?
23: No. It's Lord of the Rings.
22: Okay.
23: Get your nerd stuff right.
22: Well, I'm trying to get better at this stuff. I need to know where, like, the ghouls and goblins and wizard sticks all, who's with who.
23: Okay. Thanks.
22: I'm trying to figure this out. I don't know where what's The Hobbit?
23: No, Hobbit's Lord of the Rings. I've never seen it.
22: Oh, is that the thing that does, like, the My Precious?
23: I think so. I've never seen.
22: New intro. There you go. I want My Precious in there. Out of respect.
23: It's not going to be a movie that neither of us have seen.
22: Yeah. You're not getting me to watch that.
23: I'm not watching that. Sorry, A.J. Brown can read The Hobbit on the sideline if he wants to.
22: As long as he's got your footballs,
23: the Patriots
22: right?
23: Head coach was doing stuff with Diana Russini.
22: He was out in public over the weekend. He was part of Drake May's celebrity softball game. Vrabel was out there with the people.
23: He's a man of the people.
22: So what? Just because he had an affair with my wife. Who cares?
23: Fun on the side.
22: What, you've never hooked up with an NFL reporter before?
23: While you're married?
22: Come on.
23: Sounds like a you problem.
22: And still get your team to the Super Bowl?
23: Sounds like user error.
22: Sounds like you need to figure out your schedule.
23: I think the Patriots haven't had off-the-field distractions before. That's how they win Super Bowls, ladies and gentlemen.
22: Robert Kraft's, this is right up his alley here.
23: The Patriots didn't have enough off-the-field distractions last year to win the Super Bowl.
22: Okay, let me ask you this. Do you think the Patriots have... Oh, I said it. Damn it.
23: Let me ask you this.
22: Explain to the people why you rang the bell.
23: It's a verbal tick.
22: So
23: you got to find one for me.
22: Do you think...
23: I say here's the thing a lot.
22: Do you think the Patriots have a really good PR team? Because they've been able to handle not just one, not just two, not just three, not just four, not just five.
23: Okay, LeBron.
22: I'm just saying, they've dealt with a lot of scandal.
23: Not six, not seven.
22: I mean, they've had Spygate, Deflategate. You had your tight end murder someone. You've had Robert Kraft do questionable things at a massage parlor. Your head coach now is hooked up with an NFL reporter while he's married.
23: Don't forget that Tom Brady got a girl pregnant.
22: That as well.
23: Left her decided to marry Giselle.
22: Giselle now married to a yoga instructor, right?
23: She was cheating on him the whole time. We said, yo, if Tom Brady's getting cheated on, what chance do the rest of us have?
22: He's perfect.
23: That's a 7-time Super Bowl champion.
22: Well, he's perfect, too.
23: Great-looking man.
22: That jawline?
23: That's a lot of Botox now.
22: He still looks good.
23: A lot of Botox.
22: Still looks good. Bugsy says, see you week one, Sean. Dak is your daddy. I can't argue. The Cowboys have dominated the Giants.
23: Bugsy, I'm going to need you to unmute the Knicks. On your Twitter account.
22: That got the off the bench group chat a little fired up last night.
23: That got me really.
22: That's our Knicks.
23: That got me going. I don't care what your opinions are on the NBA. You do not mute the Knicks.
22: Hawks Burner tweets in, still going back and forth in my head about who was the worst dancer at Bussy's wedding. Looked like a hell of a good time.
23: It was a hell of a good time. Neither of us claim to be good dancers, but we were going to be out there.
22: I'm a phenomenal dancer, Lucas. The fact that you just said that I don't think that I'm a good dancer. My wife runs a dance company.
23: That doesn't mean you're a dancer.
22: I can arabesque with the best.
23: You can what?
22: Arabesque with the best.
23: I don't think you could do a single arabesque.
22: I was doing it on the dance floor. What are you talking about?
23: I saw you humping the air.
22: Well, I like to do that too. That's I like to thrust. I'm big in the thrusting community. It is 4:00. We need to be.
23: The kids are in the car.
22: Kids are in the car. When's school done? Is school done yet?
23: It's June. They have to be done, right? I feel like last week had to be the last week.
22: Iowa High School baseball's happening, so that means school's done.
23: No, you start the season in. You start your season in school.
22: Oh,
23: school's still happening when you start your season.
22: I didn't know that. I thought it was like, oh, we're like a month into summer. Time to play baseball.
23: It's only like 2-week crossover, though. It's not for very long.
22: Gotcha. Okay. Yeah, I'm a big thruster. I like to thrust on the dance floor.
23: Trent's getting his first high school calls of the season.
22: Yeah, what's going on with them?
23: It's the shoulder.
22: The shoulder's holding him back from play-by-play?
23: The labrum.
22: Oh, no.
23: The labrum that he tore in his sleep? Oh, he let me know, Sean, how he actually tore his labrum.
22: Oh, so you have inside information.
23: He says, the doctor says it was wear and tear from over the years.
22: Well, that's what I read that on AI.
23: He said that he was...
22: Google AI had my back.
23: His baseball career finally caught up to him. So I said, Trent has a baseball career now.
22: Let's talk about the baseball career.
23: In all seriousness, I did go, wait a minute. Okay, yeah, sure. Maybe that's what caused it. What aggravated it? What were you doing?
22: What tweaked it?
23: What were you doing when you tweaked it? He was sleeping. Trent tore his labrum in his sleep.
22: Can happen. It can happen. And that was part of the Google AI review.
23: And can confirm. That's how it did happen. Per source.
22: Per source?
23: Per source.
22: We got sources on this?
23: Okay, Sean. It's 4:10. We have a little announcement.
22: We do have an announcement. And this is one that it's been in the works for quite a while. I don't think that this is not one of those like podcast announcements, you know, where like everyone's like, oh, we get a big announcement. I'm going to be doing this. This is a massive deal. And I think the Bench Mob's going to be happy with this. We are going to have a quote unquote Bench Mob night with the Iowa Cubs Tuesday, July 7th, which is what, Lucas? What is Tuesday, July 7th?
23: It's our one-year anniversary. It's our birthday.
22: It is our one-year anniversary of the show, so we would like to celebrate it with you, the Bench Mob. And here's the other kicker. Lucas and I are throwing out the first pitch.
23: I'm feeling two different things about this. One, I'm very excited.
22: We've also had rules thrown on us, by the way.
23: Sean, have you noticed? I instinctively have started to rub my shoulder. Sean, I haven't thrown anything since the shoulder problem started acting up.
22: This is good.
23: One, I'm excited, but two, I'm nervous as hell.
22: You can't have nerves throwing out the first pitch.
23: No, I'm nervous for my arm.
22: Well, you throw out your arm. Who cares? You're not playing second base hitting ninth anymore on the softball.
23: I'm getting treatment at Vero for a reason.
22: Yeah, but all for the first pitch.
23: Shoulder's in trouble.
22: Tuesday, July 7th, 6:38, first pitch. Iowa Cubs are playing the St. Paul Saints. It'll be...
23: no way.
22: What?
23: St. Paul?
22: Yeah.
23: Is that actually who they're playing?
22: St. Paul.
23: Because that's the Twins AAA team.
22: Yeah, Tuesday, July 7th.
23: That's the team that the Urbandale kid plays on, who outed me the Dragon Slayer thing.
22: So a couple things here.
23: He didn't out me. He made that up.
22: Source off.
23: I want to see him on Tuesday.
22: Tuesday, July 7th. Now, we don't have like a special ticket code or anything like that. We are encouraging people to, if you want to be a part of the night, buy a GA section ticket and we'll figure out a meetup. We'll talk about it on the show. There also is a ticket offer. It's called Tuesdays. Lucas,
23: yeah.
22: Special ticket required. Get two upper reserve tickets, two pizza slices, two 16-ounce domestic canned beers or bottled soft drinks for just $48. You can redeem the offer at the Pizza Den down the first base side of the concourse. So you have that option, or you can just buy a GA ticket and we can all figure out a meetup.
23: That's what I think I'm going to do. I'm just going to buy a general admission ticket and have fun on the concourse. I'm a concourse guy.
22: So Ryan says, so 999 challenge next Tuesday. No, this is happening July 7th. I have to.
23: July
22: 7th.
23: Because they are also home on June 7th.
22: Yes.
23: It is July 7th.
22: So we have a month. Get your tickets. Okay. Celebrate the Bench Mob's 1 year anniversary. This is for you, the listener. Lucas, I've been working on this. This is for the listener. Outside of us throwing the first pitch, because I was very selfish. I was like, we got to throw out the first pitch. We're doing this. We're throwing out the first pitch. And the iCubs were like, absolutely.
23: So these rules and stipulations that you're not happy about.
22: Well, I can't wear White Sox gear. Come on.
23: Did you expect to be able to wear White Sox gear?
22: No, but I didn't think there would be actual rules put in place. It's okay. It's all right.
23: I wish I still had my Iowa Oaks jersey. Wish I still had it. It was too small, so I gave it to Goodwill. It was too small for me.
22: So July 7th, here's the deal. Don't make us look bad with this whole thing, all right? We did this for you, the listener.
23: Yeah, we can't have no one show up.
22: Like, we need people to show up. Like,
23: if people don't show up, it's on them.
22: Well, and this is easily the last time that we do something like this.
23: Sean,
22: then
23: what are we about? Accountability.
22: We're accountability.
23: You
22: everyone's
23: have...
22: everyone's wanted this. Everybody's wanted this.
23: We finally got Sean to sign off.
22: Well, I finally was like, okay, let's do it. And we talked with the iCubs. Very, very nice meeting with the iCubs. Our wonderful sales rep, Gina, helped put this whole thing together.
23: Are we doing our show out there that day?
22: Yes, we are doing our show out there.
23: Okay, so we're going to be there for a bit.
22: Yeah, we're celebrating everything. That'll be the first new intro, too.
23: We might have to push that one
22: no,
23: off.
22: No. Come
23: we
22: on.
23: We can do it on the road. It's hard to do it on the road.
22: I'm going to love Connor having to do the show here and then drive down to Principal Park.
23: No. Connor's not invited.
22: Well, come on.
23: What?
22: We got to be nice.
23: I thought that was the stipulation. That was my thing in the contract. Connor's not invited. See, this is the thing where we give each other crap. Please don't take that too seriously, everybody listening. Please don't.
22: Connor's going, what the hell, man?
23: Connor's not invited, though. Connor's not.
22: So again, don't make us look bad. We got a lot of pressure on us from the higher-ups. They didn't want to really do this. We were like, listen, our listeners have really wanted it. July 7th, we'll figure out where we'll all meet up. Buy a general admission ticket. Buy the Tuesday tickets.
23: Buy your ticket.
22: Lucas and I are throwing out the first pitch. It's gonna be a good time. Just don't make us look bad.
23: Please.
22: This is why I didn't want to sign off on this. I get nervous about this stuff.
23: Perception.
22: I don't just pick big places where there's going to be a lot of people and take a photo and be like, oh, thanks, everybody. Like, I'm nervous about this thing.
23: I got to show up. Bench Mob Night. July 7th. Our one-year anniversary.
22: Yeah, July 7th.
23: We expect presents.
22: I don't necessarily need one. My present is you guys showing up so we can do something like this again.
23: We expect a card.
22: I would be pro card.
23: I'm being sarcastic, but
22: Devin says I will 100% be photographing you guys throwing out the first pitch. Thanks,
23: absolutely,
22: Devin. Buy a ticket.
23: Thanks, Devin.
22: Don't use your media pass. We need, but buy a ticket. Buy a ticket.
23: Pick up the phone.
22: Pick up the phone and start dialing. No freebies here.
23: July 7th, Bench Mob Night at the iCubs.
22: Cyclo Kathy, if July 7th at the iCubs wasn't already on every Bench Mobster's calendar, what are we even doing? Congrats on throwing out the first pitch. What's the over-under on Sean throwing a better pitch than Lucas? And Connor's not throwing out the first pitch. It's me and Lucas.
23: That'd be ugly. Sean, you should throw a better first pitch than me.
22: I think I will.
23: You're the college baseball pitcher.
22: Yeah, I think I will.
23: You're a better pitcher than I was. You're just a better baseball player than I was. I'd like that stricken from the record.
22: You said it.
23: I know. What's truth?
22: Speaking of the iCubs, again, July 7th, go buy your tickets now. General admission, we'll let everyone know where we're going to meet up. We mentioned it last hour, Lucas. There's some dudes that are going to be pitching this week down at Principal Park.
23: Yeah, so now we're talking this week. Bench Mob Night.
22: July 7th?
23: Bench
22: Mob
23: Night.
22: Now we're talking this week.
23: Month away. iCubs this week, Justin Verlander is going to be on the bump tomorrow night. Tomorrow night, Justin Verlander is going to be on the bump. And there is a chance that Tarik Skubal is on the bump either Saturday or Sunday this weekend. I'm really hoping it's Saturday because I have tickets to that game.
22: You're going to be at the game.
23: Uh-huh. I'm going to be going to that game. I'm really hoping
22: it's
23: Saturday.
22: Hopefully the weather holds up. A lot of rain coming this weekend.
23: It's lightening up. Ever since I got the tickets, I've been keeping an eye on it.
22: Smart.
23: It's lightening up, but it's
22: you don't want anything to ruin your time at the iCubs.
23: It's supposed to rain a lot this weekend. It is, but yeah, those two guys, those are two former Cy Young Award winners. Tarik Skubal over the weekend, Justin Verlander tomorrow. Sign me up.
22: How long do you think Verlander goes?
23: Well, the iCubs are going to shell him.
22: Look at you.
23: We're going to the iCubs game. We're cheering on the iCubs, Sean. Is there a reason for the silence?
22: No, I'm not rooting for Verlander. I can't root for a Tiger.
23: What if, Sean, you know what? What does a good, loving wife do when her husband is on a rehab assignment? She goes to the games.
22: Kate Upton ain't showing up to Des Moines.
23: What? Come on.
22: Who would be the bigger draw? Kate Upton coming to Des Moines or Justin Verlander? Be honest here. Kate Upton.
23: I think it's still Kate Upton.
22: It's Kate Upton.
23: Has she been in a lot lately? I don't think so. Still Kate Upton.
22: What's Kate Upton up to these days? What is she doing these days?
23: She's going on rehab.
22: She's going to Principal Park.
23: She's going on. She's not even in a suite or anything. She's down in the concourse. She's a woman of the people.
2: That's what I'm saying. Who's the bigger draw here? No, we don't have confirmation that Kate Upton's going to be in Des Moines.
23: This is a pipe dream.
2: This is an off-the-bench hypothetical. We like hypotheticals on this show.
23: We love them. But so, yeah, those are the two pitchers coming to Principal Park next week.
2: I would be more excited to see Verlander.
23: Well, I would, too. Not.
2: A lot of people, by the way, have you seen this? I mean, maybe it's because I'm in the depths of the White Sox Twitter and they just played the Tigers over the weekend. But did you see the video of Skubal throwing this weekend and everyone calling him obese?
23: No, I haven't seen it. He's been a bit tubby.
2: Yeah, thicker guy.
23: He's been tubby.
2: I've never really noticed it.
23: Yeah, he's been a tubby guy. Think about it. CC Sabathia was a huge guy.
2: He was.
23: He needed to get some oomph behind his fastball. It's an oomph Wednesday.
2: Thrusting Wednesday.
23: Ooh. No. Ooh. No.
2: A thrusting favorite position Wednesday. Come on now.
23: A hardwood favorite position Wednesday?
2: Hardwood thrusting.
23: Okay, one more thing here. We'll go to Michael's phone call, but there's one thing that came out last week, Sean, on Thursday night. So you and I didn't get a chance to talk about it on Friday because we didn't do the show. Was the Texas Tech athletic director telling everybody publicly, we will buy out our sister of the blind games in week one and play Texas instead. We will buy out their game in week one and play Texas. Texas Tech is supposed to face Abilene Christian. Texas is supposed to face Texas State. Texas will never do it.
2: Oh, this is an incredible political move out of Texas Tech because they know Texas will never do it because they still have to play Ohio State.
23: The very next week.
2: Yeah, like this is genius because now you're calling Sarkisian's bluff, right? Like you're calling his bluff here.
23: Oh, yeah.
2: And you know that he's pinned in a corner and cannot do it. So you're going to come out looking great here. Texas Tech doesn't want anything to do with playing Texas, especially after the Sorsby stuff. So this is genius. Because everyone's going to be like, see, Texas Tech, they're not scared to play Texas. Line them up. Texas, you're the scaredy cat.
23: Yep.
2: You didn't want to play the Red Raiders.
23: Yep.
2: You were scared.
23: Yep.
2: You were worried.
23: Yep.
2: The SEC is terrified to play the Big 12 is how this is coming across, Lucas. It's genius political move here.
23: I love it.
2: You know it's never going to happen.
23: Texas, line up. Line up.
2: If Texas were to do it, do you think Texas Tech goes, we can't back out of it. You can't back out of it now.
23: You can't.
2: Especially because who's the big donor for Texas Tech? Campbell or what's the last name? Campbell?
23: I don't know. I just know it's Big Oil.
2: He was running his mouth too on X. It's like, come on.
23: I'll pay for it.
2: Yeah, he's like, I'll pay for it. Let's do it.
23: Just to get run. Because I do think Texas would run Texas
2: Tech. They would.
23: I saw somewhere that
2: without Sorsby, they would.
23: They would set a betting line at Texas minus 4.5.
2: I would take the Longhorns 4.5. Where's it being played? Neutral site?
23: For a neutral site, it would be Texas minus 4.5. I'll lay the points with the Longhorns. Thank you very much. And I will collect my paycheck at the window. That's a very, very easy play. Sean, that is something that would go on my Cake Snow afternoon pick'em, sponsored by Circa Sports.
2: Football season. Need it. I was awful this past year.
23: You were terrible.
2: I wasn't that bad in the NFL.
23: Little NFL action? Monday Night Football? Get us the football, but don't wish away the summer.
2: No. We got Bench Mob Night, July 7th. Throwing out the first pitch, Icubs game. Get your tickets.
23: All right, let's go to the phones here. 515-284-5966. Let's go to Michael. What's up, Michael?
3: Hey, I believe that somebody in this time slot said that UCLA was not going to win the World Series. That is correct. You should have placed a bet on that.
2: Is that Lucas Strain?
23: That was me.
2: Congrats, Lucas.
23: Michael, thanks for bringing it up so I didn't have to.
3: Yeah, they got destroyed.
23: Uh-huh.
2: Yeah, and here's the other thing too, Michael. All their fans are now complaining about the setup for college baseball and that they need to figure out better ways so that the number one overall seed has a better chance of making it to the Supers. Here's it. You lost to St. Mary's.
3: They're no good.
2: You lost to St. Mary's. And I want to knock St. Mary's, but there's a huge significant difference in college baseball when it comes to St. Mary's and UCLA. That's on UCLA.
3: Like Lucas said, they were winning close games, and he said it was going to come back and bite them.
23: Yep.
3: And it did.
23: Yep.
3: And it's not just UCLA losing. It's other teams that are really good, that are upper tier, that are losing also.
23: Mm-hmm.
3: Look at Nebraska. They got beat. Auburn got smoked by Milwaukee. Like, college baseball, there you go.
2: It's a special sport, Michael. It's a special sport.
3: Yes, it is.
23: Thanks, Michael.
2: Thanks, buddy. Appreciate it.
3: Yeah.

0: Jason Kemp.
1: Get her
0: in the booth.
1: If Kate Upton's here.
0: Get her in studio.
1: That would be a good interview. We would bump DeBroff for that. Like, DeBroff gets bumped. Even though that's going to be electric radio tomorrow. Kate Upton.
0: It's Kate Upton.
1: If you want to get Verlander, we'll take Verlander.
0: Yeah. You want to come on our show?
1: All right.
0: You want to talk weddings?
1: 515-284-5966. You can tweet at us at Off the Bench KXNO. When we get back, we'll talk some Hawks. Sean Bach, 24/7 Sports, going to join us next year on KXNO on the Iowa Sports Radio Network.
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4: Just before midnight on Saturday, February 19th, 2005, Danielle Imbeau and her friend Richard Patron left a crowded Philadelphia bar. 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
8: Both of them weren't the target. One of them was the target. The other one was wrong place, wrong time.

0: but which victim was the intended target and why?
1: It was definitely murder for hire for Danielle, not for Richard.
2: You're right, it could be, but it also could be something your son did too.
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2: He's your son, and in your eyes, he's innocent. 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
0: Fingers were pointed, allegations were made, and lines were drawn.
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0: What happened to Danielle and Richard?
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0: the announcement at 4, July 7th at the Iowa Cubs game. It'll be Bench Mob night. Sean and myself and Lucas will, myself and Lucas will throw out the first pitch. There isn't like a special section. We encourage everyone just buy a GA ticket and we'll have a big meetup somewhere in the park. But July 7th on a Tuesday, Bench Mob night at the Iowa Cubs game. They're taking on the St. Paul Saints. So if you're a Twins fan, this is your time to come see your squad. And you can make fun of me and Lucas.
1: I'm going to make fun of their pitcher. I hope Langenberg pitches.
0: Wow. Well, you're the Dragon Slayer.
1: No.
0: Let's get to our guest now. Sean Bock, HawkeyeInsider.com. What's up, buddy? Thanks for joining us today.
2: Yeah, thank you guys for having me. It's a beautiful day out here in Tiffin, Iowa. We're going to go play 9 holes at Quail Creek after this, so... Looking forward to it. Vibes could not be higher today on this Monday.
0: Dude, Sean, how much, like, I think I golf a lot. How much do you golf?
2: So this year I haven't been playing as much. Last year I was playing a lot. This year I've been traveling more for work and, like, other stuff going on, weddings and whatnot. So I've kind of been trying to save money a little bit. And so I'm not playing as much, but... Trying to, we'll see if that can kind of hold true the next couple of weeks as it really starts to slow down a little bit more with the work stuff.
0: Oh, absolutely. Well, speaking of the work stuff, how's the football recruiting? You got guys coming on visits. I keep seeing the plain GIF that Iowa football or they're sending out to recruits where it opens up the window and there's Kinnick. Tell us a little about what's going on in the football world.
2: Yeah. So it's been this upcoming weekend's kind of their big official visit weekend, June 5th to the 7th. I think they have 7 uncommitted guys right now that are taking official visits. It might be 6 or 7. I can't remember the exact number because they're still trying to get a couple of more guys on campus. But, I mean, one of the big ones that kind of popped up out of nowhere today was 4-star wide receiver Lawrence Britt. He's from the Memphis area. He's a wide receiver, 4-star guy. Missouri, Florida, Texas Tech's in there too, and I think Arkansas is another one there. So Iowa kind of getting a visit out of nowhere from him, and he's the type of guy that, you know, is just an elite athlete. I mean, he has reps at defensive back, running back, wide receiver, and is kind of a guy that you can just play all over the field, but his, you know, upside looks to be a wide receiver at the next level. Really good speed. Really good just overall athlete, kind of raw from a technique standpoint as a wide receiver with his route running and whatnot, but he's a really good talent, and you know, for Iowa to just kind of get a visit from him is really encouraging. And he's also good friends with Iowa 3-star quarterback commit Brayden Santibanez, who is also from the Memphis suburbs. And this is kind of one of the first times I wrote this today, but they are one of the first times I've kind of written this during my like entire job with ice covering high school recruits, is that they're repped by the same agency. And they're obviously very familiar with each other too. They're good. They're buds, and they're also repped, like I said, by the same agency. So that's an interesting angle that you could use with it.
1: Yeah, it's that's something I had never heard before.
0: What's the
1: either
0: percentage they're putting in their contracts there?
1: They've got the same agency.
0: And being a junior in high school or whatever, you're like, nah, I got to talk to my agent, guys.
1: Hold up. Bock, and you got to talk about the wide receiver room. It's been talk all offseason. We have David on every now and then as well. And David, you know David. He's very excited about the wide receiver room.
0: He's all in.
1: He's trying to convince me that this is the year that they finally turn the corner. Do you see it the same way? Are you holding back just a little bit? Because I'm saying, like, I fall for the hype every year. I'm not doing it this time. Are you seeing it the same way David is? Because you guys work together, you two and Elliot. Are you as excited about the wide receiver room? You think this is the year they turn the corner? Or are you still pressing the brakes a little bit?
2: Yeah, I mean, I'm definitely more encouraged by it. But, like, this is one of those years where I know quarterback play obviously hasn't been to the level that it needs to the last few years. And, you know, Mark Gronowski, the way he was able to perform at the end of the year, and I know, you know, he still had some slip-ups here and there, but, I mean, if he was coming back, like, I think you would be way more encouraged by that wide receiver room just because they have a quarterback that kind of, you know, is you know, has that game experience, has that, you know, type of production. With this quarterback room and the quarterback battle, that's where it's, like, a little interesting. And, you know, I do think it helps having a guy like DJ Vinami so reliable at the tight end position and, you know, if Reese Vanderstee can stay healthy, that's going to be a huge boost to this group too. And obviously Tony Diaz, like all the hype has been there, like ever since Iowa committed, like, or ever since Iowa got him to commit. The one thing that I've been hearing, you know, from people around and inside the program is that they kind of believe he can be wide receiver one with Reese Vanderzee and potentially overtake that spot. Then again, you know, Reese could really much have something to say with that because of his, you know, production of when he's been healthy and when he's been able to, you know, stay healthy. He's been really freaking good. But, you know, Diaz, with the hype that he's been able to generate as well, like, it's obviously a really, really encouraging sign. But it's just like, man, like, I'm kind of the same as you, Lucas. Like, I'm kind of holding judgment until you know, we kind of see what the quarterback situation is like, because that's really where, you know, that's going to make a big difference with this group. Like, I think the offensive line is there. I think the run game is going to be good enough to complement pretty well to the passing game. But, man, it's just like a matter of guessing. We got to see what this quarterback room is going to look like and how those guys can, you know, really flourish too.
1: 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Now, Bock, one of the things that I appreciate that you do over there at Hawkeye Insider is you give a player preview in the offseason for basketball. And one guy I think we're all curious about is Trey Thompson. We know about the guy. Oh, yeah, he's really talented. He reclassified, but he redshirted this season. What do you think his role for the Hawkeyes could look like next season? Because we know that that forward position is a logjam for the Hawkeyes. What do you think Trey Thompson, what could he look like?
2: Yeah, that's really one of the keys for this team. I mean, you talk about the transfers that they have coming in, Tyree Coleman and Andrew McKeever. Obviously, those guys for this Iowa team to really kind of reach their ceiling or whatever that is under Ben McCollum going into next year, they're going to need those guys to hit. But I think Trey Thompson's kind of in that, you know, maybe number three spot and, you know, taking on such a bigger role. And, you know, obviously he didn't have a role last year besides, you know, being a practice guy and developing. But, you know, from people I've talked to, and I think McCollum has might have said this public, but I know, you know, just talking to people behind the scenes and whatnot, they honestly weren't afraid to put Thompson in the game last year had he not gotten sick. Obviously, you know, he was dealing with a sickness. I think it was mono for an extended period of time. And if you've ever had mono, you know, that just takes the absolute, like, every sort of energy out of you. Mm-hmm. You sleep at some of the weirdest times and, you know, it's just, and you're so limited. And, you know, Trey was coming in later than the other guys. Cause remember he came in last summer and wasn't able to do any of the on-court stuff, like the official practice stuff. He was able to, you know, lift with the team. I think he was able to play pickup here and there, but he was like, Iowa was just kind of not messing with, you know, what he could do on the court because he was still, you know, working to graduate high school, but he was with the program. So he was already behind from that perspective. But, you know, just the way that he was able to really grow throughout the year, you know, the stuff that I've heard, you know, how he was, you know, kind of just fearless out there, like, you know, offensively could shoot the ball really well, could attack closeouts. I think he told me before the Sweet 16 game that he was shooting 45% to 47% three in practice, which, you know, is a really positive sign. But, you know, obviously you got to take some of those things with a grain of salt. But, you know, I believe it based on what we saw in high school and, you know, just the adjustment period that it sounded like, you know, he was able to have on the offensive end that, you know, was really seamless. It was defensively is where he needed to take those next steps. And, you know, there was a couple of defensive breakdowns throughout, you know, and having those growing pains and adjusting to that and being able to defend as, you know, as important as it is and being able to defend multiple positions as well. You know, that's something that he kind of struggled with. And now he's able to kind of guard 2 through 5 is what he told me and what I've continued to hear too from people inside the program. And, you know, just offensively, I think he's going to provide a really big boost, maybe in a way like Tate Sage did this past season, which would be massive for this team. And, you know, maybe with Sage had a nice outside shot. I mean, don't get me wrong. His, you know, catch and shoot abilities were really encouraging. But I think, you know, upside as a shooter, Trey Thompson is definitely a little bit more advanced in that area, I should say. But just moves really well off the ball. You know, he's a good movement shooter. And, you know, if he can kind of limit some of those defensive breakdowns or make some of those, you know, defensive mishaps a lot smaller, he's going to be in a really good spot to have a pretty big role next year for Iowa.
0: All right, Sean, let's not waste. Let's get down to business here, okay? Let's talk White Sox. unbelievable run right now, 32-27, one game back in the AL Central. They've won five in a row. They got a tough stretch coming up here. Morikami going to be out for a month. Your thoughts on how the Sox are playing?
2: Something to look forward to. I was texting my buddies a couple of different group chats being like, man, I forgot how fun it is just to have a baseball team that you can be so invested in. And so, like, just, you know, live and die kind of with every pitch and every roster move that they make and, you know, kind of just every game. It's been a lot of fun to do that. But, yeah, this upcoming stretch definitely worries me a little bit. I mean, I think, you know, the term that I keep, you know, seeing people throwing around is, like, can the White Sox tread water? And, you know, I think they could. I think with the lineup that they have, that puts them in a much better spot. I mean, I really like Gonzalez, too. I mean, just kind of the way the ball comes off his bat is really impressive. And I know he's not Murakami, but I think he's going to be a really good, you know, replacement for him. And, you know, one of the things that I keep getting excited about with this team, too, is, you know, we just continue to hear that they're ahead of schedule. Like some of these other teams, you know, it's still a long season, don't get me wrong. And, you know, like I said, June kind of scares me a little bit. And, you know, hopefully we can get some of the pitching staff, you know, kind of be a little bit more consistent. I mean, the only complaint I really have with pitching right now is probably Fetty, just with his, you know, how much he's giving up the home run ball.
0: He's
2: been able to kind of rally in some showings and whatnot. But, yeah, I mean, it's been fun to watch this team. Like, it just, you know, having those three power bats there and having guys that, you know, complement them pretty well and, you know, whatnot. And it helps that the AL Central stinks. But, you know, I don't want to hear any, it doesn't count that the White Sox are, you know, winning these games because the Central is so bad. It's like, you play the teams that you have on the schedule and, you know, play teams that are in your division. It's still a big deal to win the division. But just, yeah, having this team be a year ahead and just knowing that, like, a lot of these guys, too, like, there's still a lot of guys that are kind of coming up through the minors right now that are still in the system and haven't even been called up yet. And just seeing this type of success has been fun. I mean, I think one of the things, too, that I'm interested in is, like, what do they do with that number one pick in the draft? Because, I mean, I don't know about Rock right now. I'm not sure.
0: Here's what my thoughts on that, and you're seeing this with Jacob Gonzalez, who just got called up, the 11th Major League Baseball debut this season for this team. You can't have too many shortstops. This is a shortstop playing first base. Yeah, Colson Montgomery, shortstop, playing short and third. Chase Meidroff was a shortstop. He could play short and second. You got guys all over the field that were shortstops. You can put him anywhere, plug and play. I don't care. If he's the best available, take him. Like, you got to work his way through the system and be a part of it.
2: Yeah, and I know people are talking about catcher, too, but it's like you don't really want to take a catcher with the number one pick. Like, that just wouldn't really make sense. Because, I mean, the guy from Georgia Tech, what's his name, Lackey?
0: Yeah.
2: I've been watching him a little bit. He's, like, the way it comes off his bat, too, and just, like, his kind of upside. But it's, like, you know, we have Teal still that's been, you know, hurt. That's something I didn't mention. Like, getting him back will be really good because I think, you know, that catcher position has obviously been a big question mark for us this year. And, they're, you know, Romo and Caro have been able to step up from time to time. But I think having Teal back there will be big. But, yeah, I don't know. Like, that's just, it's a good problem to have, though, because it's like, you know, it also kind of says more about Chalofsky right now because he just hasn't really had the best stretch.
0: He had a rough regional.
2: Rough regional. I think, like, the Friday night stats, like, definitely took a step down. And, you know, I mean, I wish we kind of had that 2027. Like, look, I mean, that 2027 draft kind of looks a little more loaded at the top. Well, 2026 is solid, this year's solid, but it's still like, I think 2027 might be, you know, that would be a good time to have this pick right now.
0: It's a good time right now. It's a good time. Sean, thank you so much for joining us today, my man. Again, HawkeyeInsider.com, Sean Bock joining us here today. All right, buddy. Good luck on the golf course. Keep firing away. Let's get that handicap down, and we'll talk White Sox baseball soon.
2: Yeah, sounds good, guys. Thanks for having me again.
0: Yep, absolutely. Thanks, Bock. Sean Bock, 24/7 Sports. Sean talked White Sox, so I didn't have to.
1: When I texted him today, I asked if he wanted to come on, and he responds with a gif of Hawk Harrelson going, yes, yes, yes.
0: It's a thing of beauty.
1: I'm like, oh.
0: Get a couple. See, Sean's experiencing what I'm experiencing. You also can tell Sean has not been able to talk that much White Sox with people.
1: No, he's got his buddies every now and then.
0: He got excited.
1: Group chats and...
0: It's like, let me cook for a little bit.
1: I don't know what they're going to do with the number one pick.
0: Fun fact on the Jacob Gonzalez call-up yesterday for that team. His wife works with my wife. Tippy toes. Look at that.
1: Shameless plug.
0: 515-284-5966. You can tweet at us at Off the Bench Cakes. You know,
1: FCC violation?
0: Nope. I was just saying that they work for a certain company. That's all. When we get back, it'll be Watson Lucas's Notebook brought to you by Unjuiced and The Bookmark. Get your bookmark picks ready to go. That's next here on the Iowa Sports Radio Network.
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0: All right, 4:53 here on the Iowa Sports Radio Network. Got to boogie a little bit here. We only got a couple minutes. AJ says, I'm counting on Sean Sox to put up and give up some runs today. Hooked it over at 5 for his bookmark, Lucas.
1: Told you. AJ was going to get his bookmark in. It was going to happen.
0: It's going to happen. Man loves the bookmark. You should love the bookmark. Everyone should love the bookmark. What's in your notebook brought to you by Unjuice?
1: You love the bookmark until the bookmark don't love you back.
0: There's a lot of truth to that.
1: Notebook tonight, I'm actually have four plays all at plus money. Rays money line against the Tigers. Tigers stink. Parlayed with the Reds money line against the Royals. Royals stink. Those two money lines get you to plus 154. I'm laying it with the Twins tonight. Minus 1.5 against the Sox.
0: Probably the smart play.
1: Joe Ryan on the bomb.
0: Yeah.
1: Give me the Angels minus 1.5 tonight at home against the Rockies. And give me the Diamondbacks money line against the Dodgers. Diamondbacks just got swept. It's a buy low opportunity for Arizona here. Plus 142. Four plays. That's in the notebook. Bookmark.
0: Right. Yeah, what's your bookmark here?
1: I'm going to double down on the Reds here, giving them plus 3.5 against the Royals.
0: I'm going the Dodgers plus 2 against the Diamondbacks, minus 514 odds, $10 to win $11.94.
1: We're kind of against each other then.
0: Yeah, here we go.
1: I'm on the Diamondbacks money line. Straight up, though.
0: That's in your notebook, though. Yeah, not your bookmark.
1: Tomorrow, it's my power play.
0: Oh.
1: For game one in the Stanley Cup Finals. Connor doesn't get to talk puck.
0: Nope. You control the puck tomorrow. You control the puck in your zone.
1: I'm the puck guy.
0: We'll be back tomorrow at 2. Have a safe evening, everybody. Peace.
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4: On the Urban Loop westbound from 141 to the West Mixmasters, up to a 5-minute travel time. That's 2 minutes delay. 235 eastbound downtown to the East Mixmasters at 5 minutes. And 235 westbound from downtown to the West Mixmaster. That should run you 7 minutes travel time.
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25: Time now for the weekend scorecard. Let's go on to, we were just talking about it before the break, the Bears Stadium debacle. This whole thing gets an F from me.
1: Yeah, I think that...
25: This has been a multi-year process, and they still seem to be no closer than they were before.
1: Yeah, I think there's a lot of blame that is probably due on each side. Like, the Bears purchased the land in Arlington Heights without certainty of being able to build a stadium there, like before a lot of the political and legal things have been kind of put through. That was probably a mistake on former President Ted Phillips' decision making, which, as you know, Heather, as a Bears fan, Ted Phillips is an absolute
25: disaster
1: idiot. They paid almost $200 million for that land, and I will say, like, you're kind of at the mercy of when someone wants to sell something on whether or not, if you want it, right? Like in this case, the land at Arlington Heights, which was owned, I believe, by Churchill Downs.
25: Yeah, it was a race. It was the track.
1: Correct. You know, if the Bears wanted this and Churchill Downs is like, we're selling it, and the Bears like, we want it, you kind of are at the mercy of like, okay, like
0: someone else could buy it. It's kind of like when you're in the market for a home, right? And you get this as someone who's worked in real estate. How many people have you worked with that have been like, okay, we want that home, but we don't know how much our pre-approval is for, or different things. Like, their order of operations, their process maybe wasn't great here, but they were also kind of at the mercy of the seller because they wanted it, and the Bears probably should have done more work on the front end, but they couldn't do more work on the front end because of the timeline of events. So I don't think that that was good decision-making.
25: On the better analogy, if you're going to do real estate, is the Bears came in, they probably kind of knew the neighborhood that they wanted to make the offer for. But you're also at the mercy of, there might be other, as you put it, other interested buyers that could come in. So I have my offer here. It wasn't whether or not they were approved or not. It was, we know what we want to offer you. Wait a minute. Other people are interested? I mean, you always have to compete against those outside buyers that may come in and undercut you.
0: Which is kind of what I was trying to hint at too, where it's like, okay, another buyer comes in because they're selling before you're maybe 100% ready to buy. So I think that that was just kind of an unfortunate timing thing for the Bears. And now they have this land in Arlington Heights that they bought for like $200 million before current president Kevin Warren came in. And he's the one who helped the Vikings get their stadium up in Minneapolis. And everyone loves and raves about U.S. Bank Stadium. And that's kind of the big reason he was hired. So that's probably been less than ideal. But then I think that there's also some blame that can be placed on, you know,
25: Kevin Warren.
0: No, I was going to say yes, with his communication throughout it, but I was going to transition this to Illinois lawmakers and legislators and politicians for not being able to get through like political red tape quicker. Like, the state of Indiana was able to get a stadium package worked through and approved within a couple of months, or maybe even less than that. And Illinois hasn't been able to figure it out over a longer period of time. So I think that has led to some frustration with the Chicago Bears, with state legislators that have made it, you know.
25: So there difficult. Were several different bills that ended up failing. They had the Mega Projects Property Tax Bill. The Bears had wanted that, and that didn't even get through the Illinois Senate, because this would have allowed the Bears to bypass standard property taxes and instead negotiate a fixed payment in lieu of taxes for up to 40 years.
0: And this is for property taxes.
25: Yes.
0: Because the Bears, for the stadium that they are trying to build in Arlington Heights, would owe like $50 million annually or something in property taxes. And I don't really know how that compares to other NFL stadiums and what owners across the league pay in property taxes. I will say, I was listening to a podcast that had someone on, and this one person on the show said that they didn't even know if Rams owner Stan Kroenke, if he owned the Chicago Bears, if he would be willing to pay that much in property taxes. Because, I mean, a $50 million annual property tax burden is, of course, quite costly. And the McCaskey family is not one of the richest owners in the NFL. I mean, they're one of actually the less wealthy ownership groups, I believe, in the NFL.
25: I just looked it up. The Chiefs, for instance, they're not subject to standard property taxes, but it's also because the stadium's publicly owned by Jackson County, Missouri, supported by a 3/8 cent local sales tax that's going to be expiring in 2031. But yeah, there's probably a lot of stadiums that aren't subject to such a steep tax bill. The other thing that they tried to push through at the last minute that died in the Illinois House of Representatives was this last minute municipal stadium authority compromise bill, because that would have allowed them to create this new stadium act that would allow Cook County alone,
0: which is where Chicago is,
25: yes, with populations over 70,000, to establish a local stadium authority structure. And then that failed. So that's where we're at with the Bears.
0: The irony of all of this, in my opinion, is the White Sox could potentially be getting a new ownership lead. The Ishbia family, who also owns the Phoenix Suns, could be trying to take over the White Sox here in the next couple of years. And the White Sox, I think, would also like a new stadium somewhere within the city of Chicago's, you know, direct boundaries or whatever. It's going to be really funny if the White Sox or the Chicago Fire, the MLS team, are able to get a stadium within the heart of the city, and the Chicago Bears are not.
25: Next on the scorecard, the NBA Finals are now set. Spurs-Knicks. I like this matchup.
0: Yeah, I think it should be a lot of fun. San Antonio's young guard talent with Dylan Harper, Steph Castle, and then I think you get the veteran, De'Aaron Fox, in there with, of course, you know, the brightest young star in the NBA, and Victor Wembanyama. Should be a ton of fun. And I think that this series should be really good. The Knicks are in it for the first time since the late 90s. And in their meeting, in their meetings earlier in the year, the Knicks just throttled San Antonio. So it should be an interesting series. Excited to see how this plays out. And I think there are some details that the Knicks can exploit and kind of take advantage of San Antonio's really game-changing defense that Victor Wembanyama is able to provide.
25: I also think more Wemby, the better.
0: Oh, yeah. He's awesome.
25: He's
0: incredibly entertaining.
25: Yeah. So I feel like this is going to be an entertaining series. Again, Spurs-Knicks beginning tomorrow night. All right. Fox opening day big noon kickoff games do not... Well, they're uninspiring at best, Alec.
0: Yeah, the Big Ten. It's the Big Ten's fault.
25: So here we go.
0: So, okay. So I'm going to play a game with you. So the week one... So you read off what their initial three big noon games are. The first one is Indiana, North Texas.
25: Yeah. Horrible.
0: Okay, so here are the other options. Here is the Big Ten's slate of games in week one. San Jose State at USC. Tell me if you find one of these that's significantly more interesting. San Jose at USC.
25: Okay, no.
0: UMass at Rutgers.
25: No.
0: Eastern Illinois at Minnesota.
25: No.
0: UAB at Illinois.
25: Nope.
0: Indiana State at Purdue.
25: Nope.
0: Toledo at Michigan State.
25: Nope.
0: Fresno State at USC. Excuse me, the San Jose State at USC game is week zero. Fresno State at USC is week one. You find Fresno State USC more interesting?
25: No.
0: Okay. Ohio at Nebraska. Tell me when you just find one of these games inherently interesting. Ohio at Nebraska.
25: Maybe. Simply because maybe Nebraska is ripe for an upset from a team they should absolutely cream.
0: Ball State at Ohio
25: State. No.
0: Boise State at Oregon.
25: No.
0: See, now that one could be, but you're not going to play a game at 9 a.m. Pacific time.
25: No.
0: Marshall at Penn State.
25: No.
0: Northern Illinois at Iowa.
25: Well, I would personally rather see that, but I understand why. They're going with the defending champions.
0: Western Michigan at Michigan. Here's a real good one. Hampton University, the Pirates, at Maryland. South Dakota State at Northwestern. And UCLA at Cal, which the Big Ten does not have the broadcast rights for because it's on an ACC campus. That is the Big Ten's opening week schedule. Miss me with the conversation of... We need to expand the CFP so we have more entertaining product. No. No. Schedule entertaining games in the early part of the season and make your product more interesting. This is awful. God. And it's not even better in week two or week three. It's unbelievable. It's so bad.
25: It's not good.
0: The only good game in the Big Ten in week two that is airing from a Big Ten campus... is Oklahoma at Michigan. It's the only good one. Duke at Illinois could be interesting, I guess. Mississippi State at Minnesota is also decent.
25: It's better than week one.
0: And Iowa State at Iowa. But golly.
25: Iowa State, Iowa's already been taken.
0: Correct. That's on NBC.
25: And it's a night game.
0: And so... I'm thrilled that that's a night game, except for my sleep schedule.
25: All right. Next up on the weekend scorecard, Cubs-Cardinals series. I'm giving, obviously, the overall series a D because...
0: I'm giving it an A.
25: The Cubs dropped 2 of 3. But I'm going to give that moment on Saturday when PCA decided to shut up the tarps off section that was chanting overrated by hitting a laser shot.
0: Yeah, it was a missile.
25: Moonshot right at them.
0: It was a frozen rope.
25: Okay, you're right. But, I mean, it was a moonshot, and it left the atmosphere very, very quickly.
0: Yeah. No, it was a frozen rope right into, like, I mean, that was a shot. It was like a 445, 450-foot home run. But
25: Pete Crow Alexander, as that Fox crew called him.
0: But guy lost 2 out of 3 of the weekend. You know, Cardinals take 2 out of 3 over the Cubs. I thought Matthew Liberatore was awesome last night for the Cardinals. I kind of wish that they would have stretched him out a little bit, but then Hunter Dobbins, who was called up yesterday, former Boston Red Sox, he was acquired this offseason, one of the deals, the Sonny Gray or the Wilson Contreras deal over to Boston. He came in and was really good. Shut him down, only allowed, I think, 1 or 2 runs to the Cubs over the last four-plus innings.
25: I know maybe you didn't hear me say this. Pete Crow Alexander is what he was called on Saturday.
0: I just assumed that was his middle name.
25: No, Pete Crow Alexander instead of Pete Crow Armstrong. They also called They said Matthew Bush and Michael Boyd.
0: So you got a little tongue twisted.
25: And then they called Carson Kelly Seiya Suzuki.
0: Okay, how do you miss that one?
25: I felt like that was, those Fox commentators were not good on Saturday.
0: It was Eric, what's his face, wasn't it? That's not his real last name.
25: Eric, what's his face?
0: No, that's not his. Eric Collins with John Smoltz. And Smoltzy does a good job, but.
25: You should have, and you would think that John Smoltz, but of course he's just sitting there. He's a color guy.
0: See, but that's one of those awkward moments where, like, you don't want to correct the guy, like, outwardly. So you have to creatively do it where you need to be like, hey.
25: Yes, Pete Crow Armstrong is, yes, in fact, an amazing.
0: Yeah, exactly.
25: Hit.
0: Yeah, exactly. That's how you kind of have to do it. Or, you know, Carson Kelly up here in this situation, he's looking to try and hit a liner to right center to do whatever. Yeah.
25: Next up on the scorecard, Albert Pujols versus Anthony Rizzo on the NBC broadcast. And I know we talked earlier about multiple voices in a booth, but I thought that last night went very well with Jason Benetti on the play-by-play, Jim Deshays, JD doing color. Then you had Anthony Rizzo and Albert Pujols chiming in. Yeah. I thought all of them did a good job. I was interested to hear from all of them. I'm giving it an A.
0: Yeah, no, I thought
25: might have been a little busy, but an A overall.
0: Yeah, I thought they did a good job. Jim Deshays does such a good job when he does Cubs games. There was times where I thought they leaned on him maybe a little bit too much at points, but he's always really good, so that's totally cool with me. I texted my brother-in-law pretty early in the process of the game. Listening to Albert Pujols be able to talk just like hitting and like make it sound so simple, probably because it was for him, is really enjoyable as a viewer. And one of my favorite things that NBC has done throughout this process of taking over Sunday Night Baseball is they have paired local experts with Jason Benetti. And I think that that's kind of a gamble and a roll of the dice because you don't have a lot of natural chemistry with those local broadcasters, mm-hmm. right? And Pujols isn't local. He doesn't do games for the Cardinals, but he's with MLB Network. He obviously is very familiar with the Cardinals. So it worked really well last night. I think its overall production is awesome to bring the local experts in. They know the teams that they're talking about. Benetti does such a good job in every sport, in my opinion.
25: Yeah, he's one of the best.
0: He does such a good job.
25: He and Mike Tirico.
0: Benetti does such a good job of asking the right questions to his color guy and leaning on his color commentator. Mm-hmm. And that was one of my favorite things about him on College Football, Heather, when he was with Brock Huard, was. And this is why I think they need to get Gus Johnson as far hell away from Joel Klatt as possible, because Gus Johnson sucks. And Benetti would make Big Noon a way better product. Because he asked the right question to his color commentator to inform and better educate the viewer. And he did that a number of times last night, and he does such a good job.
25: Major League Baseball labor talks. These Ooh, are not boy. Going well.
0: Really?
25: as soon as you mentioned salary cap, I'm giving them a D. And this is actually a terrible time to try to make the argument that you need a salary cap, because three teams with top 10 payrolls in baseball right now, the Red Sox, the Mets, and the Astros, are probably going to be sellers at the trade deadline because they're so far out of the picture. Meanwhile, three teams in the bottom 10 of Major League Baseball payroll, thanks Brewers, the Rays, and the Guardians, are all in first place.
0: Yeah, the Red Sox are 25-33, 12 games back in the AL East. The Mets are 26-33, 13.5 games back of the first place Atlanta Braves. And then you said the third team was
25: Astros.
0: The Astros. Thank you. Sorry, I needed a refresher. The Astros are 27-34. They're only 4.5 games back of the first place Mariners, who are 2 games over .500. I think a salary floor is needed as much as a salary cap.
25: You need to raise all boats, but then
0: so me and some of my buddies.
25: Salary cap seems to almost be though like an automatic two-word phrase to trigger a strike or a lockout.
0: Well, especially for the players.
25: Yeah.
0: I have this question, and my buddies and I were talking about this over the weekend, and I haven't had a chance to like really dive into this. How do you set a salary cap? Just from the jump. Like, what happens if a team, like, if you set a salary cap, I don't know what the highest payroll is in Major League Baseball right now.
25: It's over $400 million and the Dodgers.
0: Okay, cool. So let's use $400 million as a round number. The Dodgers' payroll is already over $400 million. I think the Mets is already over $400 million, too. What do you do if teams are already over that? Just, like, they're naturally, currently sitting at a payroll that's over $400 million. Or do you have to start the payroll when you institute a new CBA that every team is under it? And how do you... get it to a point where teams who are way under a potential salary floor, like the Cardinals, for example, because I know they sold a ton of their big money in the offseason with trades.
25: I would assume you would have to have some sort of thing where it's
0: like a grace period?
25: Yes.
0: Okay.
25: Some time to implement it. By the way, the Dodgers, I think, are the only team over $400 million.
0: Okay, I'm sorry.
25: It looks like they're anywhere from $395 to $407 million. The Mets fall about $370
0: million. Okay.
25: It's still a ton of money.
0: That from Sports Track?
25: And I want to say that, what was the floor or the ceiling? Was it 280 that they were proposing?
0: Well, I'm looking at it on Sports Track right now.
2: It was 170-something.
0: This is the website that I go to for a lot of the salary information. It says that, and this is total payroll, on the active 26-man roster, the Yankees have the highest payroll at $230 million.
25: Per season. No.
0: That's what, and maybe Sports Track is just off.
25: It is.
0: Here.
25: Because the Dodgers payroll 2026. Yeah. And this luxury estimated luxury tax payroll of $410 to $429 million.
0: Oh, so you're going up to the luxury tax. I was just doing this on the active without
25: the actual cash they're paying to players this year is $249 million.
0: Okay, so, yeah, but the Yankees were at it says 230 on here. So I guess my question is, I don't know how you institute this. You almost have to have either a grace period or set the cap at anything greater than what a team is paying right now, so they're naturally under it. But then I think what's equally complicated, because the salary floor has been discussed, is what do you do for teams like the Nationals, Cardinals, White Sox, who are all below $100 million, and I think a lot of them are under like $75 million. You have to give them a grace period to get above it, because I think it would be unfair to be like, okay, we're starting the salary cap at $125 million. Every team has to spend at least that much on their roster. Because then you're going to just make these teams overpay guys or acquire assets that they don't want.
25: Gosh, I would like to think that, especially if you're a White Sox fan, yes, let's implement a floor that they have to reach, and I don't know, maybe buy more expensive players.
0: Right, but teams are in a process of building, and I don't, like, as a Cardinal fan, like, I don't want them to have to be forced into buying and overpaying for players this offseason so they can get to a salary floor and pay guys more money than they're actually worth.
25: But you're not in that.
0: The Cardinals have one of the lowest payrolls in Major League Baseball this year because they traded guys like Gray and Contreras this offseason. They're paying a lot of Nolan Arenado's salary, and he's with the Diamondbacks now. But the Cardinals have one of the lowest payrolls in Major League Baseball. So
25: I think they're still above the floor.
0: The proposed floor could or could not be. Tony's calling in. Tony, good morning. How are we doing, man?
4: Doing well. I was just wondering, like, what's going to stop people from just doing like Shohei. You say the Dodgers have $400 million, right? Well, already owe Shohei $700 million. So how are they only $400 million?
0: Because it would
4: this is going to defer all the contracts anyway. And also, according to Michael Jordan, the ceiling is the roof. By the way,
0: that is true, Tony. That's a good point. Yeah, these are all. Thank you, first of all, Tony. Thank you so much for calling, and have a great day and an awesome week. These are all questions that I think are going to be really hard for Major League Baseball to answer if they end up getting to a point where there is a salary cap and a salary floor. Because I think just instituting all of this in the 2020s is going to be very, very difficult if they get to this point, whereas the other major sports leagues in the country have already had these details organized and put in place for decades in many cases.
25: And finally on the scorecard, Stephanie White as the Indiana Fever coach. I feel like this is getting a lot of attention that it shouldn't be getting. I don't understand what's happening there. She ended up sitting not only Caitlin Clark, but Aaliyah Boston within minutes of the game starting. There doesn't seem to be great team chemistry.
0: No, there seems to be a lot of we don't like each other there.
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37: 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Come with me, Daniel Scheffler, as we go beyond the guidebooks, into the heart and soul of real-life travelers as they journey around the world. From natural wonders to local luxuries to the most

0: the playoff and some of the pushback that is coming. But just the Sorsby thing, I mean, when you bet on your team, and we lived it, right? We didn't live it. We lived it as reporters or talk show hosts during the whole Iowa State-Iowa deal. But there, he doesn't have a leg to stand on, does he, Scott?
1: He shouldn't. And this is where you wish that the NCAA had more teeth. I mean, because now, granted, they are not going to give him eligibility unless they absolutely have to. So this isn't I've seen a lot of Iowa fans more, and Iowa State fans, too, that are very upset that there's even this possibility, considering what they all had to deal with. So I just don't think that, I mean, that is a cardinal sin in any sport, you know, in Major League Baseball. I mean, we've seen, you know, the greatest, you know, the guy with the most hits can't get in the Hall of Fame and never reinstated because of that one thing.
0: Yep.
1: And I think there's, you know, there's room if it was an accident, if it's an oops, but when you see the amount, you just can't overlook that. And even a court of law, even if you're a Texas Tech fan or graduate or booster or whatever, you cannot overlook that. It's just, to me, it's you just can't. And if you do, then you open yourself up.
0: Yep.
1: You know, you're basically, any rules you have, they go away.
2: We go back to last week. Cy-Hawk announced, as you hinted at with us, that it's going to be a night kickoff, and proven to be correct. I know you had that beforehand, Doc, but you couldn't come out and don't want to get your hand slapped by the TV networks of the Big Ten. But across the board, you know, streaming games kicking off at weird times. It's just, you're so good at the television aspect and the sources that you have and understanding the process that it is and the way that it's likely going to look coming up throughout the course of the season. Just how different it is and how much different can it continue to be? Is this going to be the norm where that non-conference game, normally 11 o'clock, those days are kind of halcyon days anymore? Just how different it's changed in the last 5 years for you?
1: It's massive. I mean, when it comes to, like, trying to project a Big Ten is next to an impossible situation. I mean, you used to be able to kind of say, okay, which are the, you know, and this is, you know, baiting myself probably 15 years, but you used to be able to say, okay, which are the five or six games that ABC is going to air in prime time? And then, you know, okay, which ones will probably be 2:30 and the rest will be at 11? Well, I feel like every year I have to explain it to people that if the game's in primetime, doesn't mean that it's the best game. It's just that's a time slot, and all of them are time slots. And now that we have that, there are streaming services that are involved. You know, in the Big Ten's case, Peacock, and then there's, you know, the ESPN Plus and what have you. That it would not surprise, and there have been alterations to when these games are kicking off, and we've seen it with Iowa in the first couple of weeks on BTN and FS1, and I think that as the streaming services get involved, and they don't have, you know, they're not beholden to a certain time, except unless it's contractually that this network has this time and this time alone, which they don't, then, I mean, you can put it on anytime you really want to. And I think that's, in some ways, that might be healthier for the schools, because when you know, I think everybody agrees that 1 o'clock would be the ideal kickoff for every single game. It's early afternoon, gives everybody a chance to tailgate without getting up at 5 a.m. And then you get home at a reasonable time, usually from, you know, even if you're driving 4 hours. And I think, you know, they pushed this into this three-tiered window system that I think if the streaming services have anything to do with it, you know, where you can overlap, you know, there's a lot of bandwidth. I mean, I think it might be kind of fun if in the future that renders me useless as far as guessing which games are going on what networks. But I think it'd be kind of fun to see more times that are just different.
0: Yep, I'm with you. Scott Dockerman from The Athletic joining us. Doc, last week at the Big 12 meetings, Yarmark kind of hinted out that the Big 12 was looking at a 10-game regular season. And Trent and I then picked up on that. I want to see if you'll go along with us here. When it comes to Cy-Hawk and the fact that the contract's over in 2027, that Iowa State may be the one that, you know, not real enthusiastic about going forward with Iowa. I know that both schools understand the magnitude of the game when it comes to the state, but both schools also understand business principles and what's best for their program. Might the, if indeed it is, happens, the Big 12 going to 10 regular season games, might this maybe cause Pollard to tap the brakes when it comes to renewing?

0: Cy Hawk?
1: Well, sure. I think you do need to position yourself in the best possible way for whether it's an expanded playoff or your bowl positioning. Whatever is most important to your program, you need to position yourself in that way. And wins and losses are generally at the very top in how you schedule them. And most programs, I mean, right now, other than four programs, all of them in the Big Ten, all of them play 10 power conference opponents. Now, I think with your mark, you know, certainly the Big Ten has had these same type of discussions that haven't gotten anywhere recently. The positives are that you bring more inventory to your sources, to your media partners, and then they'll pay you more money. But I think there's a difference, unfortunately, between the Big Ten and Big 12 is that the Big Ten's inventory is deeper and contains more attractable teams at a larger perspective than, say, the Big 12. I mean, what would you get if you're Iowa State by playing an extra game against a UCF or, you know, even a decent program like, you know, an Arizona or Arizona State? I mean, those are decent games, but you don't have that flexibility, and then you lose the opportunity to play your in-state rival. I think that would be a very difficult scenario for Iowa State. And even so, I mean, even if Iowa and Iowa State couldn't come to an agreement and voided it for the future. I mean, I'd love to see the Cyclones maybe play once in a while against the Gophers, like up in the Twin Cities, go to the Viking Stadium on Labor Day weekend or something. And I think that would be a great, you know, little trip. And, you know, there's only a couple hours between those schools. But I don't know. I don't think it benefits the Big 12 at all to do that. I think they'd be better off playing higher profile opponents from power conferences than they would, you know, playing one more game against one another.
2: Doc, in your article today talking about the 2014 playoff helping perhaps save college football, you know, one thing that I haven't heard brought up on a national scale very often, and I'm glad you did, was the parity component. And we saw Miami, they were a 10 seed. Well, 2 years ago, what was it, Ohio State and Notre Dame was a 6-9, something like that, in the national championship game. We just had Indiana. Frickin' Indiana just won a national championship. Is this real parity? Is this the likely thing that it's not the old days where, you know what, there's only two or three teams that can really win a national championship, where that number is going to get deeper and deeper, and if we go to a 2014 playoff, maybe it even gets deeper than the 10-12 that can win it currently?
1: Absolutely. I mean, you know, I say Notre Dame had every opportunity to win a national title.
2: Oh, yeah. Uh-huh. Yes.
1: I think they were very, very good, and it was really unfortunate for them that they couldn't get into that tournament. But I think you can go deep, and I think there are teams that struggled early, had a really tough school, maybe had an injury, and kind of fall back and then have every opportunity to win. And I'm not saying Iowa, and if Iowa would have gotten, if it had been a 2014 playoff, Iowa would have gotten in last year. They would have played at Miami, probably a tough matchup. Yeah. However, if the matchups were skewed just a little bit, and they're playing Alabama instead. And by the way, I do think the CFP was tweaked to make sure Alabama stayed in the field despite losing the SEC championship. But if let's say that they would have been on the road to Alabama, I think Iowa would have competed there. I'm not saying they would have won, but after watching them in the Rose Bowl, I think they would have been able to compete. And I think that's the case, that there is so much parity now with the transfer portal, with NIL, that players that once were stockpiled at kind of the blue bloods now are all over the place, and they grow at different times. And I think I the one thing I've really noticed in doing this exercise is they're kind of groups of teams. And I think 1-8 is usually in that category, is usually pretty strong, and there's maybe one left out team, or, you know, that deserves it, and that's about it. But when you start to get in the teams, they all look alike, and it's really hard to differentiate. And so if you go to 16 teams, it's just you're flipping coins, you're drawing straws at some of these teams. And so I think this would provide more of an opportunity to get everybody in, and you're going to have great games in the first weekend. I mean, you know, Iowa State would have gotten in three times with a 2014 playoff. Iowa would have gotten in six. There would have only been eight teams in the power conferences that wouldn't have got in, and Nebraska most prominently, Kansas being the only other one in the Big 12, you know, and then Purdue was kind of on the border because it won a division, wasn't ranked, but would it have gotten ranked? You know, that remains to be seen. But Maryland and Rutgers also in the Big 10.
0: Scott Dockerman from The Athletic. Doc, great piece today. What else you got coming out this week?
1: Well, I also wrote today, I talked to six different Big Ten basketball coaches and got their thoughts on things, you know, whether it's TV or it's scheduling, it's the 5-over-5, and so it came out together. I wrote them separately, but they decided to publish them both today. So talked at, you know, length with Ben McCollum, with Fred Hoiberg, and Dusty May, and a few others, and Greg Gard. And so that was kind of an interesting piece. And then I'm working on a bunch of kind of longer form, big picture stories, kind of Big Ten related, that'll be kind of sprinkling out through the summer, but I just got to figure out exactly what the layout will be on that.
0: Good stuff, Doc. Thank you, bud. Appreciate it. Talk to you next week if your schedule allows. Thank you, Scott Dockerman. Have a great week.
1: Yeah, thanks for having me. Appreciate you.
0: Good to talk to Scott Dockerman.
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6: All right, welcome back to Overtime Iowa, where from 5 to 6, we replay a segment from each of our three local shows. Here's the Off the Bench's conversation with Ben Hutchins of the Quad City Times.
7: Right now, we are joined by our buddy Ben Hutchins, Quad City Times. He was snubbed, like Lucas and I, in the thank you speech at Bussy's wedding. Ben, how have you recovered from being snubbed?
8: You know, I've just now retreated to my living room where I'm enjoying the sunshine. It's been a couple days just in a dark, gloomy bedroom for me, but other than that, I am doing okay psychologically.
6: I am contemplating ending my friendship with Bussy after that. Mm. Are you the same?
8: No, I think I see him around too much.
6: You can fake it.
7: You can just turn into an acquaintance now, Ben. hey, real quick, Ben, my wife said over the weekend, she was like, your buddy Ben was a lot of fun. So congrats. You must have been a good time on Friday, because I don't remember much.
8: Well, I've never been the fun guy at weddings.
6: Whoa.
8: I guess I'm learning. I appreciate it.
6: What was your beverage of choice on Friday? Because Sean was having Miller's, I was having Busch.
8: My preferred is a Coors Light, but then when the Sox win, you got to break the mold, right, Sean? I definitely thought, man, if the Sox are winning, we got to celebrate with one of Sean's favorite.
7: Ben had a Miller Light in honor of going 3 games over .500.
6: Ben saw how crazy Sean was getting. But that means, Sean, that means Ben was tapping into the Colorado Kool-Aid.
7: That's right. That's right. But no, it was a great time. We're happy for Alec and Lily. It was a beautiful wedding, beautiful reception as well. But yeah, Ben, we were upset that we got snubbed, but it's okay. It's not about us, right?
8: Who would have thought going up to their wedding, it's not about us? I mean, who could have thought?
7: All right, let's get into some Iowa State stuff, because they had a pretty big weekend for football recruiting. What did you make of the weekend for Jimmy Rogers and crew?
8: You know, they just keep plodding along. Very impressive from the Cyclone coaching staff. You know, I was kind of in wedding mode this weekend. I haven't had a chance to necessarily dive into any of the individual tapes, but you know, going back to the Will Slagle piece of this whole thing, I mean, just good to see that this football staff is making some inroads in the state of Iowa. I think right now we're also seeing some of those Midwest recruiting ties pay off, right? Like, this was part of the draw for adding a Jimmy Rogers, somebody who's been familiar with a lot of these recruits, you know, from recruiting them to San Diego State or to South Dakota State. So another steady week for the Cyclones, and it feels like they're starting to recoup maybe any of the momentum they lost this winter when all the turnover happened.
6: Ben Hutchins of the Quad City Times joining us on the Iowa Sports Radio Network 106.3 Cake. So now, Ben, I want to switch over to basketball. One of the stories that we jokingly kept saying was going to drop during Bussy's wedding is we were going to find out where Milan Momcilovic was going to transfer to. I want to pose the question to you now is, will you be surprised if Milan goes anywhere but Kentucky?
8: That is a great way to put that, Lucas. No, I wouldn't be. Because at this point, I really don't know what's going on, man. And I've been asking around. It feels like that's kind of how everybody feels, is we really don't know. Milan Momcilovic's camp has been keeping this close to the vest. I think my leader in the clubhouse is still Kentucky. I could also see a Louisville jumping up there in the last moments and grabbing him. But this is, you know, for me, like day four or five of meal on watch. And it feels like everybody is confident that announcement is going to come soon. And, oh, you know, everybody already kind of knows where he's going. And ultimately, we haven't had any substantial news to come out of it yet. So just at this point, I wouldn't be surprised if we see a Louisville or a Kentucky, but those would be my two.
6: All right, so that's where. Any idea as to when we could get this announcement? I feel like it's got to be in the next couple of days, no?
8: That's kind of my feel. But again, I mean, I there were reports over the weekend that it was going to happen by the weekend and then on Sunday, and we didn't see that. I don't know. I mean, you think that Milan's had kind of a chance to make up his mind, and at this point, I would think the only reason to wait would be to continue to see if you can get the bid up. I mean, that's like the only reason I can think of Milan waiting. And if that's his reason, then who can blame him, you know?
7: Ben, we haven't had you on since this has happened? I don't think – no, we haven't. How do you think Iowa State fans are going to remember him?
8: I put out a really interesting Twitter poll, Sean. I mean, I had four options on there. You know, one of them was, hey, I always love Milan. He's my guy. You know, I'll root for him. The second one was, you know, no, he left us. Other one was indifferent, like, hey, he's on another team. And the last one was, you know, just kind of, I think, see results. And I really had almost a 25% split on all four of those options. So I don't think that Iowa State fans are all united on how they feel about Milan. Anecdotally, I've even, you know, heard people of all different ways say, hey, I need to wait to see if he goes to a Kentucky or a Big 12 rival, perhaps. Yes. Arizona. So, you know, because that does change the equation, right? So I think there will truly be kind of a split in how this fan base remembers Mila Momcilovic. If the question is, will he get booed if he were to come somehow play in Hilton Coliseum next season, I'd guess that you would be able to hear some boos, maybe from the rowdier part of the student section, but I don't think the entire Hilton Coliseum would be booing.
6: Ben, remind me, I don't know if you know the schedule off the top of your head, but for the players era, there's a chance that Iowa State plays St. John's, right?
8: Yes, and Louisville is on that side of the bracket as well. So there's a chance that either of those teams.
6: Yeah.
8: And Lucas, I think St. John's is probably a little bit less of
6: they're
8: an option right now.
6: They're definitely out,
8: because,
6: right?
8: Well, yeah, because they got Yesfu, the guy from Baylor.
6: Mm-hmm.
8: So, you know, if you would think that, hey, they got their money, they spent their money, you know, they made their free agent acquisition and are kind of out of the running. But the Louisville option for a potential rematch is extremely interesting. And also, I mean, Iowa State has played an SEC opponent in each of the last two postseasons. They played Kentucky last year. Who knows? They could very well end up playing a team like Kentucky in the postseason.
6: Yeah, I'm just trying to picture. Like, I think the treatment, the welcome would be different. Say that Iowa State plays Louisville in the players' era, and we know that it's not the same as Hilton Coliseum, but I don't think he would be treated the same way as if he joins Arizona and then comes back to Ames, because I can picture that, Ben. I don't know if you can, but I can picture if he's a Wildcat next season and Arizona comes to Ames, I can hear right now the boos raining down on him.
7: Yeah, I think Arizona would be the negative reaction.
8: There's a difference between going to a Big East school or what have you and saying, hey, it was a great 3 years. And there's a difference in committing to say, I want to play T.J. Otzelberger in this Cyclone team twice next season. So I do think that absolutely makes a difference.
6: All right. I got one more for you here, Ben. I want to know, so this food desert story that you've been working on for the last couple of days, and you kind of took this and started running with it. What are you still getting from this? Because I saw you were posting some stuff on your Twitter.
8: Yeah, I put on my Mythbusters hat. Did you guys watch that show? I that was like one of my favorite shows growing up.
6: Watched a couple episodes.
8: And I'm here to debunk the myth. Ames is not a food desert. You can read my column on the Quad City Times. I reached out to some local experts, some national experts, and was pretty affirmatively told, no, Ames is not food desert. And it has nothing to do with the fact that We just got an Olive Garden here in town. It has more to do with, you know, grocery stores and public transportation availability to get to, you know, to reasonably priced food. So there are enough grocery stores and things of that nature in Ames that do not make us the food desert.
7: Those unlimited breadsticks. Catch the fever. Olive Garden. Ben, good stuff, buddy. Appreciate you joining us like you do each and every single Monday. Glad you made it past the getting snubbed from the speech.
6: Ben, I haven't.
7: Yeah, Luke is still fired up about it a little bit.
8: Did you light him up yet, Sean?
7: Yeah, oh, yeah. Start of the show.
8: Okay.
7: Yeah.
6: We didn't dilly-dally.
7: Yeah, Bussy's not invited back on the show. He's suspended from our show.
6: Long time.
7: His mom, though. His mom's a great time. She can come.
6: Yeah, you got to meet his mom, didn't you, Ben?
8: Two very pleasant conversations. Enjoyed those meeting Mr. and Mrs. Bussy. Absolutely.
7: Yeah, great parents there. Great parents. All right, Ben.
6: Horrible kid.
7: Yeah. All right, buddy. We'll talk next Monday, all right?
8: Looking forward to it. You guys take care.
7: Yep, we'll see you. Ben Hutchins, Quad City Times, joins us every Monday at 3:30.
6: See, the Campbell thing with the food desert, the piece that I didn't appreciate was when he talked about the grocery store. Got Hy-Vees, baby. Yeah, Hy-Vees.
7: You got Hy-Vees.
6: That's all you need.
7: Gotta respect a good Hy-Vee.
6: Love a good Hy-Vee.
7: John Daly, gonna be at Hy-Vee in Irvindale next Tuesday.
6: When that Hy-Vee got built for the first time.
7: Dude, it was the biggest Hy-Vee in the world.
6: Oh, you think I don't know that? It was down the street from where I lived.
7: Same. My apartment was right down the street. That's where I went. They used to go late night Hy-Vee.
6: You called it Hy-Vee after dark, didn't you?
7: Yeah. 11 o'clock at night, I was like, I want some cream. I'm gonna go get some thing of ice cream from Hy-Vee.
6: I went to the opening day. I went to its grand opening.
7: What's it like going to a grand opening for Hy-Vee?
6: I was in middle school.
7: What was it like for you, though? What do you remember of it?
6: We played, we literally did, like, it was kind of like a hide.
7: Wait, did you go on a field trip there?
6: No, it was summer.
7: Okay, well, you made it seem like,
6: we're taking a field trip to Hy-Vee's grand opening.
7: I could see the school district of Urbandale doing that.
6: Hey, in my high school, we got to take a field trip to an iCubs game.
7: That's a good day right there.
6: It was my stats class. That does it for Overtime Iowa for today. 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
13: Lisa Skyhane loved working with people.
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23: They're still playing at the French Open tonight. It's 1 a.m. in Paris. Francis Tiafoe of the U.S. has just fallen behind 5-4 in the fifth and final set against Italy's Matteo Arnaldi, who is serving for the match in this fourth rounder. This is the second longest match of this year's French Open at Roland Garros. Earlier on the ladies' side, number one Aryna Sabalenka swept Naomi Osaka, and American Madison Keys lost her fourth round match, dropping the third set 6-6 love. Serena Williams announced she will play doubles in next week's grass court event in London, ending her retirement from tennis. The LA Rams acquired defensive end Myles Garrett from the Browns for pass rusher Jared Verse and three draft choices. The Patriots traded for wide receiver A.J. Brown from the Eagles. The Giants signed three wide receivers, including Odell Beckham Jr. after workouts today. I'm Steve DeSager.
24: One guy is happily divorced. One guy is happily married. One guy gets called daddy by his three beautiful daughters. One guy gets called daddy after a credit card approval. One guy won a state high school basketball championship. One guy only covered a state high school basketball championship. One guy's been inducted into three halls of fame. One guy has only mopped a hall. Does this seem weird to anybody else?
25: Crazy.
24: Can this sports writer and this sports fan share a radio show without driving each other crazy? 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
29: I was wrong.
1: And now, live on YouTube.
30: We'll do it live.
1: Thank you, Bill.
28: I had to hit the hydraulics.
1: Thank you, sorry. Bill. All right.
28: Yeah.
1: Say my name.
28: Well, I'll write it. We'll Rob do it live.
1: Parker. Say his name.
28: Calvin Washington.
1: And we are indeed the Odd Couple on this Magic City Monday.
28: Oh.
1: That's right. And guess what?
28: You'll I need had a glizzy in my mouth.
1: Not this weekend. And guess what? You'll need a phone number. Because we are, without question, the most listener-friendly national sports talk radio show on the
28: Fan
1: planet.
28: Hour.
1: There you go. Thank you. At least when people are still awake.
28: Hey, yo.
1: Thank you, Craig.
28: That's the only time it counts when you're up. You got to be up.
1: Sorry about that. All right, write it down. Commit it to memory. 877-99 on Fox. For you laymen who can't figure out letters or numbers, 877-996-6369.
28: Shut
1: and
28: up,
1: if
28: Robbie.
1: You hear feedback on the line, it's your own fault. It means only one thing.
31: You forgot to turn down the radio.
1: Was that Perry Mason or was that Jesus? I just want to make sure.
28: Yo, we aired that at Spectrum.
1: Did not.
28: We did not on the air, but we do a thing at this power. We call it about the last
1: say?
28: Hour.
1: People like,
28: and shout out to Scotty. He's probably going to take this when we're talking right now. He scours through our show here and he takes clips and he makes just wild 1 minute little word. And then you made it. First thing we do, it comes right in. It ends with the Laker girls. Then it runs right into you. I mean, you don't know Perry Mason. Oh, but you knew Jesus. And then they're like, oh, he just put it into like a gospel song or something. So shout, I know Scotty's going to pull this too. This
29: I think I'm moving to Mexico.
1: That's right. All right. And, also, if you call in here and have a problem with what we say to you, tough, because...
32: Well, I'm talking to you the way I want to talk to you. If you have a problem, turn off your station.
1: With all that said, always remember...
2: The Odd Couple was filmed in front of a live audience.
3: Sweet obedience. Yeah.
4: All right, let's go. Big show. Let me welcome my co-host who was very wrong on Game 7. Kelvin Washington, very, very wrong. Your team, are they going to win games?
5: Kevin! Oh,
4: wait a minute. They're going to come back. They're only down by 6. They cut it to 6 at the half. Mm-hmm. They're going to win by 6. Oh, no, they're going to win game 7 because they're the more experienced team. And and I'm just saying, your OKC, they flamed out.
28: They did. First of all, your OKC. This is not a horse in the race. I said I picked them early. I wasn't going
4: to
28: change it.
4: I'm not asking you to change. I'm just saying you still were confident.
28: Honestly, we talked about a little bit, me and Rob G in the call. There's a whole nother conversation with
4: you. You don't want me on that call.
28: J-Dub been playing 54 minutes, I believe, the whole series. That was the difference maker to me.
4: They also came in and won game 1 and game 7 on the road. Yeah. Like
28: so they listen to Spurs. I said if anybody can beat them, it's the Spurs. Like, they were built to beat them. They beat them up all during the regular season. They have an amazing roster, and it's scary how freaking young they are. You don't normally do this. So, credit to Spurs. Yeah, I know, when we get to that topic, I'll be having some smoke with people if I was SGA. They wouldn't want all them watches I bought everybody. You keep it. Give me that. You give me that back. You can keep yours. But yeah, it'll be a good good final. Spurs versus the Knicks, who you didn't have in there.
4: No. Not at all.
28: Why didn't you like the? I mean, I'm not saying you had to pick them, but you act like they. Why couldn't they do it?
4: Because I saw them play against Atlanta, and I saw them last year after they beat Boston. I've seen this team before.
28: Get better than last year?
4: No. I still, no.
28: The thing about this for me is the Pacers are the thing for me that make me go the Knicks. I think the Knicks are a better team than the Pacers were, and the Pacers were right there. You know what I mean? They were an Achilles away. So I'm like,
4: I just looked at it. When they lost those two games to the Hawks, people were questioning everything that they were doing. And I'm just saying, Jalen Brunson with that hero ball and all that other stuff. I'm just saying that wasn't 3 months ago.
28: It was like a month and a half ago. But can they change in a month and a half?
4: Okay.
28: I've seen you change. I've seen you go from eating everything in sight to now you don't eat nothing but bark.
4: There you go. I'm staying right there. All right, let's welcome in the Odd Couple crew.
28: Because we
4: wouldn't be able to do this fine radio
28: Alex
4: program without
28: today.
4: Them. That's not Alex. Rob G is our producer. Rob G is our producer.
28: You got to play Bud Mexican. Okay. You got to play Bud Mexican?
4: All right.
28: Rob G said don't play that.
4: Yeah, okay. USC Chris is our engineer today.
6: I am batting about, I think, 650 after missing that one. We're going to try to work on it, but Alex does not put anything in the right place.
28: No, it's all.
4: I get it, but there still should be one for people who fill in and all the buttons, and it says on the script, button one, button two.
6: There was
4: two.
6: A script.
7: There is one that's for everybody, button but Alex three. Has juiced it up so many different times that it's.
4: But
7: not
4: I'm
7: the
4: just
7: same.
4: Saying. Oh. I'm just saying. Listen, if you have a,
28: tell you
4: if
28: you
4: have a,
28: you're
4: script,
28: not wrong.
4: Okay, you know this. Everybody's not going to be here every day.
8: I hate that song.
4: So we already know that. You know what I mean? Mm-hmm. So we, Chris, we're not mad at you, USC Chris.
6: No, I am trying to just bat better.
4: It's different. Most people just turn on their microphones and they bore you for 3 hours.
7: So are you mad at Alex for making it better than what it was?
4: No.
7: Is that what you're saying?
4: No, Alex. What Alex does is great.
7: No, but Chris has the basic. Like he has the. Everyone has the basic one.
6: No, there are two odd couple walls, and then
28: you're all missing it. Alex is keeping himself hireable and hired. That's all he's doing. He is keeping himself where. Hey, you need me. That's what he's doing. That's what he's doing. Keeping it where. Hey, you've got to have your boy for this thing.
6: Keep
28: to run
6: this up,
28: smoothly.
6: And I'm just going
28: to
6: play Jerry Jones drops tomorrow when I'm in.
28: No.
4: Ooh. Are you in tomorrow too?
6: Yes.
4: Okay, I'm taking off. No, I'm just kidding. I'm kidding. Thanks, Chris. Steve DeSager.
9: I don't have the patience to jack with you today.
4: All right. Steve DeSager is at the anchor desk. He'll keep us updated throughout the program. You still got a mood on this already.
28: I can already tell. And, I thought you had a good weekend off. Were you on TV?
4: Yeah.
28: I didn't get a chance to see. How'd you do?
4: Good. You know what I mean? I love it. I it's actually a dream job.
28: Is it Mario still?
4: No. Olivia. But Mario was in because Olivia... was on her honeymoon.
28: Yeah.
4: There you go. Thank you.
28: You know what? Hey, I'm not going to lie.
4: I was going to say, Rob G, don't go there because already Elijah pushed back on social media. Elijah is our social media guru. Elijah was trolling me because when Chris, did you see the picture of him and his Chris wife, Crystal?
28: Oh, yeah.
4: They didn't win the Emmy.
28: Yeah.
4: They didn't win the Emmy. And so I, first thing
28: Wait,
4: first.
28: Wait, why you keep?
4: No, and I said, and I just said, I never miss it, dot, dot, dot.
28: Okay.
4: So Elijah's like, stop, stop it, stop.
28: Yeah, you can't
4: let you see it? Rob G, did.
28: You know he wanted to win too. So don't.
4: No, they
28: don't
4: really
28: want
4: to.
28: Yeah, don't put this.
4: No, I just, but I do it for everybody's show. So it's not like I'm just doing it because I'm mean against one person.
28: I don't know though if he's trolling Rob G or if he actually doesn't watch anything but himself. Which one you be watching? You get home. Do you DVR your NBC and get, soon as you get home, get some salad and dressing and turn it on?
4: Actually, no, I haven't seen myself on the baseball show at all. I don't do that. Unless it's something like a clip that I want. Mm-hmm. You know what I mean? Once you do the show, I was on the show.
28: Yeah.
4: It was like the old thing, you know, do I need to read the paper? I write the paper.
28: All right. I never miss it though.
4: Let's go there. Rob G, big trade in the NFL. My goodness gracious.
28: Man.
7: A couple of big trades, but the biggest one of the day, of course, our Cleveland Browns have have traded two-time Defensive Player of the Year, Myles Garrett, to our Los Angeles Rams for Pro Bowl pass rusher Jared Verse, first-round pick next season, a second-round pick in 28, and a third-rounder in 29. But in summary, the best pass rusher in football is back in Los Angeles.
28: You know what they did, Rob? They did not go full Rob Parker. And you know what I'm talking about, Rob? When me and you get into it in the NBA, you always tell me how so-and-so is a made man, right? You'll say Joker, Giannis, because they got their ring. And I hear the sentiment, but I always ask you, like, why can't I go for more? Why can't I be competing in, year out, if I'm that good or that great, to try to win more? And that's what the Rams have done over the last 10 years, plus years, whatever, the Sean McVay era. They got to the Super Bowl. They said that ain't enough for Jared Goff. And they went and got Matthew Stafford. They've been good, but they finally get to the Super Bowl. They win it. Then they also draft Ty Simpson. And a lot of people are like, well, what's that for? Because they're already 2 years ahead planning for that. And I think this is just another sentiment of where I like that they don't settle, Rob. They don't say, oh, well, we'll be pretty good. Let's just see. Let's just hope. They're like, no, we are going for rings. And they go get
4: them. How many rings have they won or Super Bowl appearances since they went to the Super Bowl?
28: Wait a minute. How many Super Bowls?
4: No, I'm asking you. How many years ago? That was 3 years ago,
28: yeah,
4: right?
28: Okay. And they're trying to get back. Okay. That's my point. They don't just rest. I love that. They see what's in front of them. The Seahawks are the reigning champs and could still be really good. They see the 49ers, if God forbid they're ever healthy, might be again competing for that to get to the Super Bowl. We know they've made multiple appearances. They see the Eagles. Was that a bad year? They're going to bounce back. They made a trade. They see what's in front of them. That's just the NFC, let alone the AFC. And so they made a massive move to go get a guy like an Aaron Donald who can close out games for them. And again, Verse was a really good player. He's not Myles Garrett, right? And you only had to give up some picks. And now you got a guy, to me, they're looking at it as 2 years of you. If you just be you, Myles Garrett, after that, you can be less than. It's all right. If we just get 2 years of you, best defensive player, arguably best player in all of NFL.
4: Yeah, it got Cleveland a lot.
28: It didn't. And that's from, I'm glad you said that. What he was able to do in Cleveland by himself, 23 sacks, year in, year out, all pro, 7-time all pro. What the heck is he going to be able to do there where the requirement is just go get me 12 sacks? Just go get me 13, 4. I don't need 23. I got schematics. I've got other guys. We got an offensive side of the ball where if we get up 14, 17, they're going to have to pass. Put your pin your ears back, go get them. So more than anything than just a singular player, I just like the mindset, Rob, of going to get somebody that puts you hopefully over the edge, gives you a chance to get back to the Super Bowl, hopefully win it if you're them. And I just love the competitive edge of the McVay, Les Snead, the whole team, that one ain't enough. Being good just ain't enough. They felt like that Seahawks should have been our Super Bowl. Credit the Seahawks for beating them. They felt like that should have been ours, and they're going back to go, trying to get back at it. Getting the best player in football. I love it. And kudos to them for competing year in, year out.
4: Once again, just window dressing. This is window dressing. This wasn't a need of theirs. And I get how good Myles Garrett is. The reason they lost was because their special teams and their kicking game and Matthew Stafford against Atlanta giving up home field. That's why they didn't get to where they wanted to get to. It wasn't because they couldn't get to the quarterback or they couldn't close games. It was because of their what? Special teams. This is just adding whipped cream. Nobody in their right mind is going to stamp them and say they got Myles Garrett. They're guaranteed to win the Super Bowl. Guaranteed? No, they're not. They're not guaranteed. I get it. It feels good. It ripples, has a ripple effect. Wow, look what we got. Just like when the Green Bay Packers went out and got the next Lawrence Taylor. They're going to the Super Bowl. Look at what they did, the Packers. How did that work out? Did they get to the Super Bowl? No, they didn't get to the Super Bowl. Just like the Rams aren't guaranteed to get to the Super Bowl. And it's all good. It ain't about not trying. But look at your team and figure out what went wrong last year and how do we build it. They had a good young player that he was fine there. Fine. There's no like, you went from a 0 to a 10. That's not what you went from. From a 7 or 8 to a 10. I get it. But this does not mean that the Rams are lock solid Super Bowl champs. It's window dressing. It's extra whipped cream on a piece of cheesecake from the Cheesecake Factory.
28: Wait a minute. You love That's cheesecake from the Cheesecake Factory?
4: Not extra.
28: And if I gave you extra whipped cream, you would love it even more.
4: It's just extra whipped cream.
28: Man, I would
4: cream.
28: Throw this cherry and put the cherry on top if you had it. Listen.
4: And that's all it is. That's what they are. They're grandstanders. F the picks. We're going to do this. We're going to do that.
28: And
4: they
28: the
4: won
28: way,
4: the same amount of championships, all right, as most of these other teams that win one and go away. That's what they did. Last year, they were supposed to go. Stafford was the MVP. They didn't go. They
28: and
4: didn't that, go to the Super Bowl
28: what, and
4: last
28: that's
4: year.
28: That's why I love, Rob, that they're acknowledging this particular window.
4: That wasn't the reason why they didn't go,
28: Rob,
4: though.
28: But you don't go. You don't know not go get the best player in the NFL. That doesn't even make any sense.
4: It's not always. Was that really your need, or is it? It looks good. It makes you feel good. Don't get me wrong. You just went out and
28: they
4: bought.
28: They went through
4: you
28: the
4: just
28: draft
4: went,
28: and got some other pieces.
4: No,
28: that's
4: you know
28: what
4: they did.
28: The draft and free
4: no,
28: agency was for.
4: They
28: to
4: went
28: pick
4: out,
28: up other pieces of what you need.
4: The Los Angeles Rams went out and bought a Ferrari, and they work from home. They don't even drive to work. That's what they did by getting Myles Garrett.
28: So somebody who gets at the quarterback more than anybody ever except Reggie White at this first nine years of his career is a bad thing?
4: Wasn't their
28: that
4: need.
28: That didn't make any sense to me.
4: Wasn't their
28: you
4: need.
28: You absolutely
4: wasn't
28: are going to get
4: need.
28: Extra
4: but,
28: possessions.
4: But it's fine. I get,
28: you're
4: going to
28: get extra
4: need.
28: Possessions. You're gonna
4: it
28: get,
4: doesn't
28: you're,
4: guarantee you anything.
28: Nothing guarantees you anything.
4: I know, that's what
28: literally
4: I said.
28: Literally nothing. So that you're my job.
4: Did they win the Super Bowl today by getting the best defensive player in the NFL?
28: The Super Bowl
4: did they
28: will
4: win?
28: Be
4: no,
28: in LA
4: I'm asking
28: February.
4: You a question. Did they win the Super Bowl today?
28: No.
4: Okay. That's
28: we don't know. They got a great chance to get to the Super Bowl. Then that's what they're supposed to do. We're supposed to get there, be locked in, be ready to give ourselves a chance year in, year out. And that's what you want from a team. You know how many teams? I'm looking at somebody right now. Rob G. Look at him shaking his head. He wished he had a team that was able to make moves, at least make them competitive and give himself a chance every year.
4: 877-99 on Fox, 877-99-6-63-69. Should the Rams be applauded for landing Myles Garrett, or is
28: mad,
4: this all just window dressing?
28: Whipped cream on your cheesecake. You know you'll be happy.
4: We'll continue this conversation next with you. It is The Odd Couple, where we deliver insight, not noise. Rob Parker, Kelvin Washington, right here on Fox.
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0: coming up here in about 5 or 6 minutes. 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I got to make a trade. I wonder if they got one for Serena Williams being back. Like, will she win her first match on there? So go check out Kelsey. All right, 877.
1: Or will she get knocked out?
0: Yeah, she might get out, you know, a little rust. It's been, what, three, four years?
1: That's what I'm saying. It's been a minute.
0: Yeah, so she got to knock that rust. I knew she was coming back, though. I knew it. She was getting in too much great shape, Rob G. Can't be getting that much shape for no reason. Just walk around the house. 877-99 on Fox. The Rams, they get Myles Garrett in a big trade. The question is that automatically bump them to Super Bowl favorites for you? Is it just a nice pickup but doesn't guarantee anything?
1: Window dressing.
0: Window dressing. They need a special team. You want a kicker over Myles Garrett?
1: Greg in Wichita, you're on the Odd Couple Fox Sports Radio.
0: You're about
1: What's
0: to
1: up,
0: get
1: Greg?
0: A whole new group of followers. All special team college players and NFL about to start following you. Way to support us, Rob.
1: What's up, Greg?
2: What's up?
1: How are you?
2: I'm good. I tend to side with Rob on this one. They got better at a position, but that position isn't what kept them from winning. It was special teams.
1: That's all I'm saying. I'm not saying that you wouldn't take them, but all I'm saying is, like, you had a good young player in that
0: spot.
1: Yes,
0: they did.
1: That's all.
2: But they're like the Dodgers. Where do they get all the money to keep buying these players?
1: Well, at some point, you got to pay up. Their day will come where they'll have to pay up.
0: But
1: you
0: here's
1: know what I mean?
0: They do, Rob.
1: That's what they have to
0: One
1: do.
0: Of the, you're right.
1: Dodgers will have to pay at some point.
0: What, 20 years?
1: Well, but they'll have
0: they
1: to pay.
0: They keep punting down the road.
1: Right. They keep kicking the can down the road. Thanks for the call, Greg.
0: The thing that the Rams do with the blank them picks, they give up the first rounders. They don't mind, but the third, fourth, fifth, sixth, that's where they make their money. And to your point, that's where they don't have to pay people for 3-4 years. They end up picking great players, third, fourth, fifth, sixth round, that they can hold on to.
1: Drew in New Jersey, you're on the Odd Couple Fox Sports Radio. What's up, Drew?
3: Yeah, this right here pushes it. If he wins it, this pushes him past Rodgers and Bradshaw.
1: Stop. No, it doesn't. He wasn't even an all-pro at any point in his career. Stop.
0: Wait, what did he? I mean,
1: he don't have. Stop.
0: He said he pushed him past.

0: Doogie Game
1: Come
0: six.
1: Come on, he did.
0: But I guarantee you. Go ahead.
2: No guarantee, though. No guarantee. Hey, Rob, man. I'm calling in. This is for all our, you know, the sports fans like myself, man. You're not going to post this, Rob, so I'm just letting you know, man. You need to let me get on that hot seat, man, one time for New Orleans, man.
1: Yeah, we going to, hey, you know what? This summer, need Rob G. It? No, the hot seat, we were supposed to do it. This summer, we're going to try to make a plan, MJ. You could get on there. I got barbecue sauce for you.
2: And Rob G, man, I need that drop of Tiger saying he hit it so good next week for my mix show on TikTok. I need that, man. You guys have a great show.
0: No doubt.
2: Keep doing what you're doing,
0: appreciate
2: man.
0: Appreciate it, MJ.
2: That's my favorite show, man. I check y'all out every day. Y'all know that, man.
1: Thank you, my appreciate man. Appreciate you. Appreciate it, no doubt.
0: You know what I just thought about, too? Remember the Rams defense ended up being fugazi, as you would like to say, the last 7-8 weeks? We thought they were great, and everybody's putting up 30-piece on them. Remember they ran off 30-something on them? Game after game after game. So, yeah, I agree. The special teams let them down in a handful of games. Without it, that's without a doubt. But the defense was not what we all thought it would be on paper. The first 4, 5, 6 games, we were like, oh, man.
1: Yeah, but they already had shored that up. That was the secondary that they had an issue, and they went out and got people.
0: And that's what
1: but
0: I
1: they
0: mean.
1: Went out and got
0: they
1: people
0: They got McDuffie and Miles Garrett. They won. They won the offseason. Miles, if I told you, got Miles Garrett and McDuffie to an already really good team, and Sam Ronald McDonald went crazy on them. Buck 350, touchdown on them, and you know, that's how they were able to propel and get to the Super Bowl. So they needed some defense. I'm not disagreeing that the special team, because they had games in the bag. You're like, whoa, we about to get this game, and miss kick, or block other teams blocking you. So, but they also needed some defensive help for sure. All right, on the way, Jared Weiss covers the Spurs in the NBA for the Athletic. We'll get to him in just a moment. Right now, it is Steve DeSager getting you up here.
3: At the French Open, Francis Tiafoe of the U.S. has lost his fourth rounder in 5 sets. It took nearly 5.5 hours. That match ended after 1 a.m. in Paris, won by Matteo Arnoldi. All of the Americans have now been eliminated in this tournament. Women's number one, Aryna Sabalenka, swept Naomi Osaka today. And American Madison Keys lost her fourth round match, dropping the third set 6-love. Serena Williams will play doubles next week in London at a Wimbledon tune-up. Don't forget the NHL Stanley Cup final starts Tuesday. The NBA finals start Wednesday. As for Major League Baseball tonight, the Detroit Tigers, let's just say they haven't had a good month. They've dropped 21 of their last 25 games, but tonight, 3 straight homers in the third inning off Tampa Bay starter Griffin Jackson. It's 6-0 Tigers in the fourth against the Rays. In D.C., Washington 2-1 over Miami in the top of the third. And the Royals got a grand slam in the first inning from Lane Thomas. It's 4-1 at the Reds in the bottom of the first. Red star shortstop Ellie De La Cruz is out 2 to 4 weeks with a strained hamstring. At the Women's College World Series, Texas advanced to the finals after beating Tennessee twice. Number one Alabama against Texas Tech right now. The LA Rams acquired defensive end Miles Garrett from the Browns for pass rusher Jared Verse and 3 draft choices, including a first rounder next year. The Patriots traded for wide receiver A.J. Brown from the Eagles for 1st and 5th rounders. Philadelphia's picked up 4 wide receivers this offseason. The Giants signed 3 wideouts, including Odell Beckham Jr. after workouts today. Also signed were Juju Smith-Schuster and Braxton Berrios. Former quarterback Russell Wilson will join the CBS pregame show. Hall of Fame Colts wide receiver Raymond Berry died at the age of 93, and Hall of Fame basketball coach Rick Adelman has passed away. He was 79. Back to you.
0: Steve, thank you so much. Odd Couple, Rob Parker, Kelvin Washington on a Magic City Monday. Oh, that's right. Shekel City on the way. Tire Rack Play of the Day as well. But right now, we are joined by Jared Weiss, covers the Spurs and the NBA for the Athletic. Jared Weiss, NBA on X. Give him a follow. Jared, what's going on, man?
4: Man, I gotta get me some lemon pepper wings if we're doing Magic City Monday.
1: Always. It's always a Magic City Monday. Are you kidding on the Odd Couple?
0: Are you a flats or a drummer? Are you like
1: all flats?
0: No, are you like the rest of us? It don't matter. Just give me some wings.
4: I'm a B-roll shoe. I'm a drumstick guy. It's just easier to get right into it. I don't have the patience for flats.
0: Man, y'all gotta get
1: What do you mean
0: together?
1: You don't have the patience for flats? It's the best, juiciest part of the chicken.
0: Just eat the daggone chicken. Both of y'all driving me crazy. Whatever they bring out is what you get. I'm sorry, I digress.
1: All right. All I know
4: is... Good chicken's good chicken.
1: Here we go. You know, I want you to know, Jared, I've been on the Wimby bandwagon for a long time. I even made a song about Wimby. Here we go. We got it. That's not it. What is that? All right.
5: It is labeled Wimby's song.
1: That's not Wimby's song. Forget it. All right, Jared. All right, they did it. The young kid will find a song.
0: I didn't know that was coming, Jared. That was not the
1: anyway.

0: Hey, tell us about a big Game 7. They went Game 1, Game 7.
1: Everyone knows it's Wimby.
2: There you go. There you go.
0: There we go. Everybody knows it's Wimby, yes. How amazing are you that they were able to get this done, such a young team like the Spurs?
3: Was that a Michael Made It beat? Wow, that was some fire right there.
0: Hey, wait a minute. Wait a minute. One more time. He loves it. One more time. Here we go.
1: Everyone knows it's Wimby.
4: Mike Will Made It.
0: Wait. Hey, you don't know. I'm doing a full version of the song to start the NBA Finals. So it'll be done.
2: Well, I didn't know
0: tomorrow.
2: Either.
0: No, I'm just telling you, too. All right. Anyway, we're asking you. I'm sorry, Jared. Just how shocked are you that they made it? They got to the finals. When people thought maybe, you know, a nice run, they're not ready yet, they're too young, OKC's a little more experienced, obviously they're defending champs. I was not surprised, but how surprised were you?
3: Moderately surprised. I mean, OKC, the experience factor clearly was winning for them for the first five games of the series, where their persistence, their reliability, their game plan savvy, their aggression, and most importantly, like their willingness to push the rules beyond the boundaries to get it done and win at all costs. Like, you know, people complain about their style of play, whether it's the flopping or the aggressiveness on defense. Does anybody remember a champion for being too dirty or too, you know, floppy or whatever? No, you just remember the team that won the championship and you win however you can. And the Thunder were doing that, and the Spurs finally learned and responded in kind. And also it helped that Victor really found himself and just turned it on. And, you know, once Victor's playing at his best, it's they don't seem to lose. And if he gives them their best again, of course, of this final series, they're going to win the championship.
2: Let me ask you about the injuries. How much of a role did it play for you? They obviously were out De'Aaron Fox early. He comes back. Harper, we thought, was going to be out longer. He comes back earlier. And is that the difference where J-Dub and A.J. Mitchell were out?
3: I think that's fair. You know, usually the championship is won by the team that stays the healthiest over the course of the gauntlet of the playoffs. That tends to be how it is. And the Spurs, they had the health advantage there where, you know, I think the Thunder played up to the level that you would expect from them, regardless of who was healthy. But just from a game plan ability, the lack of that second elite creator in J-Dub hurt them so much. Who knows what they would have gotten from A.J. Mitchell, because he wasn't having a good series before he got hurt. So I'm sure he would have found his way eventually. Might have been a little bit more feast or famine, but like they were without their second best player, and that really limited their options, especially in the fourth quarter of those losses where they were completely relying on Shea to get everything done, and Shea couldn't get off the ball to hit another great creator who could tear apart the backside of the Spurs, excuse my phrasing there. But, you know, Wemby is also there to equalize all that. Like, Wemby is your fail-safe that allows you to get beaten in rotation and then still have somebody that shuts it all down. So I think probably the Spurs would have won regardless of who
0: I agree
3: ended
0: with
3: up
0: that.
3: Being healthy. But, and you know, and you, listen, man, credit to Harper, who didn't look good when he first came back from his injury. And then in that game six, he just found something truly, truly special there. And then in game seven, De'Aaron Fox, who his ankle sprain was really killing him in that series. And he ended up playing just like one of the best games of his career in that game seven. The Spurs stepped up, and regardless of what was in front of them, they maximized their ability in that series, and they won the series and they earned it.
0: It's unbelievable, though. Chet turned to goo right there.
2: I ain't said nothing about that yet.
0: I know we haven't gotten there yet, but Jared, ridiculous. I mean, I would rather you shoot a John Starks 3-for-17, lose the finals, right? Because you shot 3-for-17 in game seven or whatever it was, than to take two shots where you know your team can't win if you're taking two shots, Jared. I mean, how stunned? I don't care who's guarding me, what the situation is. I have to put up shots.
3: I was puzzled by what I was watching out of Chet on offense. I mean, I expect so much more out of him. I know he expects so much more out of himself. He never looked comfortable putting the ball on the floor. He never forced his way in there. They also didn't really run enough pick and rolls and, you know, really trying to find angles on pick and rolls to get him downhill and take advantage of his athleticism. But there was something missing there from him, and I was shocked. I really thought over the course of seven games he would establish himself and just get physical and aggressive, and it just never happened. And it's so disappointing because he's such a good player, and he's still very early in his career, and I'm hoping this will be that that big lesson and just like that huge humiliation that fuels him to be like, to get in the lab this summer and be like, I got to be a downhill force with the ball. I got to be able to go right at people. I need to be confident enough in my shot that I stop, that I don't stop shooting the ball in the biggest series of the season. Like we know he's way better than this. And yeah, that was a huge disappointment.
2: He ain't going to be on my team.
0: But let me tell you this. Let me tell you before you bury him, seriously, yeah. I covered the game where Scottie Pippen had the migraine headache mm-hmm. holding a water bag to his head in a game 7 in Detroit. Mm-hmm. Okay. Like and he overcame that and the Bulls went on to do their thing. So be careful to bury. Be careful to bury a guy. I'm just saying, Jared. I was there. People were like, Scotty will never get over this. You know what I mean? Like not being able to play, and he got a migraine. He on the bench, all that kind of stuff and whatnot. And he did.
2: I get
0: he's a really good player.
2: You and I will argue later because I have a difference of why that this is different than that. Jared Weiss on with the Odd Couple on the Magic City Monday. I want to go back to the Spurs real quick. They may be the last team to do this, and that is to get Wemby, Castleton, Harper because of the way the whole new tanking, anti-tanking situation. You can't get 3 top 5 picks. They were able to secure Wemby, then get Castle and Harper, who were probably the 3 best players in that order. How great was that front office in getting those guys and seeing the talent when other teams could have got, obviously not Wemby, he was number 1, but they could have got Castle. Other teams could have got Harper and they didn't. And now you see how well these guys are playing at such, what are they, 22, 21, and 20?
3: Mm-hmm.
2: Crazy.
3: Isn't that crazy? It's insane, man. You know, and even like Fox, who seems like the old vet, he's only 28. So
2: I know.
3: This team, if they would win the championship this year, only the 77 Blazers of Bill Walton would be a younger championship team. So they're just getting started here. I mean, you know, the Harper pick was kind of the obvious pick, and it as great of a season as Konkin Nipple had, I think it was pretty clear they made the right choice there. Harper just looks like an MVP caliber player in the making. But that Castle pick, absolute home run. You know, one of the better picks we've seen in recent memory, because that draft was kind of a crapshoot. And now you look back at it and you're like, how is Steph not number 1 overall? Like, he seems like he was obviously the best player in that draft right now. So to get a guy with the compete level that he has,
2: jeez,
3: and the skill set that he has, and he's even improving as a shooter this year, and we'll see if that translates into the series. But like, I mean, that guy, he just, you know, I think people overrate skill sets and measurements and all that stuff in the draft. When you get to the playoffs, as we're seeing here, you know, Chet Holmgren, a guy that has all the skills, all the measurements, but Steph Castle was the superstar in that series because that man is an animal, and he has a bloodthirst on both ends of the court, and he plays like his life depends on it, and he never stops going. And so we see that motor and determination are the two most important skills in an NBA championship pursuit, and Castle's off the charts in those things.
2: Without a doubt. Hey, it's going to be a great, man. We got a couple of days for the final start. We'll see what happens then. Jared, appreciate your time, brother.
3: All right, enjoy those flats.
0: Always. All right, always.
2: Flats. So wait, let me ask you something. Somebody gifts you 20 wings, but like 15 of them are drums. What do you do? You just eating the 5
0: I'm
2: flats?
0: Only eating 5. I'll give the rest to the staff.
2: You really?
0: Don't say I never gave you anything.
2: Don't nobody want your leftovers. What? Stop bringing in your leftovers. Hey, guys, I got some cupcakes. It was a dozen. I've eaten 6 of them.
0: But they were fresh. There's no reason why you wouldn't eat them. If I brought in wings and they were all drums, would you look at them and go, you know, like, I'm not going to eat them?
2: I'll buy my own.
0: Rob G, would you not eat up my all drums if I brought them? Of course he would.
2: I would.
0: Chris would. Elijah
4: like
0: would.
4: You to flats is me to drums. We're like the perfect pair on that.
0: There you go.
2: I mean, y'all be the perfect couple. Dang it, we'll be the odd couple.
0: No, we'll be
2: mix mine up.
0: We'll be the young couple. Yeah, I need to post that picture.
2: Give me 6 and 6. All right, I want to mix it up. Why are you making me choose?
0: All right.
2: Shekel City on the way, plus Tire Rack Player of the Day. And it's just interesting what the NFL did to the NBA. We'll tell you that as well. It's the odd couple on a Magic City Monday. Fox Sports Radio. But before we go there, we got to tell them about M-Drive, Rob.
0: That's right. And when they first came to me, I'll be honest, I never heard of M-Drive.
2: I didn't either, but then, of course, started to pay attention to what was going on with my body. Had to do something, Rob.
0: I figured it, because the same with me. After 40, energy, what am I, 42 now? Energy drops, you know, weight won't move, the gym stops giving back what you put in.
2: I hate it. And then you start to think, is it me?
0: It's not. It's testosterone. Did you hear that?
2: Fire. You've been on the road about a week and a half straight.
0: It declines after 40. I mean, I did go to Ivy League school.
2: You went to several
0: schools. I can read. Okay.
2: Which one you got on your shirt today?
0: Yeah. No school. And it takes everything with it. That's right.
2: That's right. MJ is built for exactly that. So you pop a couple of tap capsules in the morning with clinically tested ingredients that support healthy testosterone, energy.
0: Testosterone, did you say that?
2: I did.
0: Right?
2: Testosterone. Did. And metabolism, too, by the way.
0: Here's what got me. A scientist named Gary Kehoe, right, built this thing almost 20 years ago for himself after feeling the same change.
2: Yeah, and we're both starting to work on our health. We're getting in shape. We're getting svelte.
0: That's right.
2: And drive. It's a part of that.
0: Over 1 million men use it.
2: 60-day money-back guarantee.
0: We're in the middle of this, and so far...
2: Gotta say.
0: That's right. It
2: look
0: is.
2: Look at you. You look as felt. That you might need a smaller jacket.
0: Nah, this is good. Good. This is my size. Okay. I read it to be a little bit big. All not right. Puffed out. Look.
2: Okay. Look at you.
0: You know I'm not messing around. All right. We're in the middle of this. I said that already. MDriveForMen.com. Code is COUPLE. 20% off. The first order.
2: 20%. That's a whole lot. So go take advantage of that at mdriveformen.com.
0: Hey, Kelvin.
2: What's that?
0: Hey, M Drive is for men who still show up.
2: That's right.
0: Hey, Kelvin. Go get M Drive.
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0: Go, shawty. It's your birthday. I couple Rob Parker, Kelvin Washington on a Magic City Monday. Big shout out to Jared Weiss. Covers the Spurs in the NBA for the Athletic. Joined us. Rob G will have that up on the podcast in a little bit. All right, it's now time to get to Shekel City.
1: Welcome to Shekel City, the home base for Rob Parker's daily picks against the spread. We'll beat the odds
0: again. How'd you do?
2: All right, 1-2 on Friday night. I am 150 and 120, 30 games over.
0: All right, I'm going to need you to go up 45 or down 15, beat only 15 over. You've been at 30 for like...
2: Because it's always like two, and like, right. I know, it's hard to get over. Like, I need like
0: go
2: six
0: on a crazy
2: row.
0: Run. Or come on back down to earth.
2: I know. Well, right now, so I got the White Sox. I'm at the Twins. Twins minus 1.5.
0: Okay.
2: Cardinals plus 1.5. They host the Rangers.
0: Get the Tigers on this one? What'd you do?
2: No, I didn't do that. I wish I would have. I was up 6-0.
0: 6-2 now. Oh, and it's about to be worse. Look.
2: Uh-oh. It'll be like the Mets we were watching the other night.
0: Oh, that was crazy. It was 5-0. We looked up.
2: 7-7. And then I've got the Angels minus 1.5. They host the Rockies. So, again, here we go. Twins minus 1.5. My best bet. Cardinals plus 1.5. And the Angels minus 1.5. And, Kelvin.
0: Yeah.
2: I'm not telling you who to bet on. I'm telling you who I bet on.
0: One of my favorite pastimes is me and you doing our show. We kind of see something, and we, you know, get in the middle of our segments, then we look back up, and it's a team blown out or came back and all that. That is hilarious how that happens so many times. We'll be sitting here.
2: Well, the one was last year during the basketball play, like those games. We were like, we looked over, we're like, wait a minute, the score, they were just down by 15.
0: It makes no sense.
2: Right.
0: Like, what the heck? Yeah, I love doing that. All right, there you have it, Shekel City. Let's get to your tie rack play of the day.
3: 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Judge, high fly ball, center field shallow. Wow. Butler charges in. Still going, still going. Base hit, Aaron Judge.
0: Yankees radio on your guy, Aaron Judge, right there. 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It is the way tire buying should be. I was just laughing earlier, Rob, how the NBA, boom, you got the finals coming up. And I know we'll ramp up to it on Wednesday. But, you know, big game, and you got the Spurs over the Thunder. And the NFL was like, hold my beer. NFL was like, oh, that word? Okay. NBA, that was cute. That was cute. And then they dropped the Miles Garrett, obviously the A.J. Brown trade as well, which we'll talk about a little bit later on.
2: That's not upstaging the NBA Finals. It didn't start till Wednesday.
0: No. I'm just saying it's the idea that they could just, like, that's how big it is. You know what I mean? That you drop this trade in the middle of nothing as far as your season. Like, it's not like we're near September or anything. And it ends up being the big thing on all the – because that happened on Saturday, the game, so all the shows like us are on Monday, and that's like the lead thing is that.
2: Yeah, I mean, because the game is old. I mean, yeah. We can't, to be honest, you know what I mean? I mean, I get it.
0: You know, just one of those like, dang, NFL's king. But it should be a great finals, though, man. I'm looking forward to that. And New York Knicks fans are going to be obnoxious in a good way in the sense that it'll be fun for the NBA for this season. We don't need too much just for this season. That'll be fun. Speaking of which, we were talking about a little bit about Chet. We're going to talk about that next hour as well. And then this OKC team, Dynasty, is it over or not? Nah? Could they have still been one? We'll tell you. We are Bosworth!
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2: Big news in the NFL today. The LA Rams acquired defensive end Myles Garrett from the Cleveland Browns for pass rusher Jared Verse and three draft choices, including a first rounder next year. The Patriots traded for wide receiver A.J. Brown from the Eagles for first and fifth rounders. The Giants signed three wide receivers, including Odell Beckham Jr. after workouts today. Former quarterback Russell Wilson will join the CBS pregame show. Hall of Fame Colts wideout Raymond Berry passed away at the age of 93, and Hall of Fame basketball coach Rick Adelman died at the age of 79. The NBA Finals start Wednesday. NHL Stanley Cup Finals starts Tuesday. Francis Tiafoe of the U.S. lost at the French Open in a five-setter, a fourth-round match that took nearly 5.5 hours. In Major League Baseball tonight, the Tigers are up 7-2 at the Rays' fifth inning. Detroit hit three straight homers in the third. I'm Steve DeSager.
1: One guy is happily divorced. One guy is happily married. One guy gets called daddy by his three beautiful daughters. Aww. One guy gets called daddy after a credit card approval. One guy won a state high school basketball championship. One guy only covered a state high school basketball championship. One guy's been inducted into three halls of fame. One guy has only mocked a hall. Does this seem weird to anybody else?
3: Hey, I heard that.
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4: 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You can watch it. You could be watching us right now. Just search Odd Couple FSR on YouTube and hit that subscribe button after that. How about a little thumbs up icon? 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
5: I'm watching you right now.
4: 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Rob G, yeah, I was going to say, do we have some YouTube people jumping in?
6: Rob, we always have YouTube people jumping in. The YouTubians, the Odd Mob in full effect. Shout out to Sean in Sacramento, the official mayor of the Odd Mob. We love that he's always trying to get me and Elijah bonus money, which is great.
7: I've been trying to,
6: man. Because you know we ain't getting it from the Odd Couple. But anyways.
7: I've been trying, man. I've been trying.
6: So a lot of commentary about the opening segment of the show, obviously. And one theme that's arisen is that Rob Parker just does not like things. Just doesn't, just anything. Just doesn't.